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3: Stu and Dave to America present Ben Ferguson versus CNN.
4: Ben, don't you live in Texas?
5: I live in Texas, okay, and there's no way in hell we're putting it on 78 degrees.
6: That's why, that's why your grid falls apart.
5: It's not 78 degrees in here right now either. No one's going to buy that. Like, it's absurd.
3: Ben, you're not supposed to say that, Ben.
7: He's right, and I did watch a little bit more of that, actually. I did see the clip where he does mention it's not 78 degrees in that studio. It's much cooler. He makes a very solid point there. But I just love that we've now politicized thermostat. It makes me now want to touch it, but just go warm myself up in my car in the garage with all the doors shut.
3: Yeah. that might have hit that point. Another side effect there, Dave. But yeah, it is legitimately crazy. Like these used to be things that would unite us. The wonders of air conditioning, right? That's a basic thing we can all be excited about. No, we gotta ruin that too. Big screen TVs, they're out. Nice cars, forget it. You gotta have a little tiny home, with no electricity and maybe a solar panel that never works. It's just they want the world to suck, and I'm sick of it.
7: Yeah, it used to be with air conditioning that it was either your dad or your mom would come down and turn it up to 80, which wasn't technically air conditioning. And everybody just had to suffer. That's what the kids of boomers had to deal with, was the fact that they had air conditioning but never actually used it. So I would just be sweating all night long, but I wasn't allowed to open the window because the air conditioning was on.
3: Right.
7: Those were the days that I have worked to forget and use my air conditioner well under 78.
3: Mm. Well, let me give you another day that you're going to hope to forget for the rest of your life. Let's do Graham Plattner's condom etiquette.

0: May God have mercy on our souls. 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
1: Good night and good luck. I'm kidding. Ahoy, and we meet again.
0: We do. Dave, you're going to be around the country. 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
1: Sure. This weekend, you can see me in Huntsville, Alabama at Levity Live. And then July 25th, Farwell, Michigan, Rock Michigan Red Fest with Ted Nugent.
0: Yeah, check those out as well. DaveLandau.com. 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The code is Stu and Dave. Now, a lot of times we will say things like that, like, oh gosh, hey, join the family. We got, more access. You can go deeper with the show and the network if you become a subscriber. This might not be the day you want any more information, however, about what our topic is, because we're talking about Graham Plattner again. The Graham Plattner currently about to be the nominee for Senate in Maine for the Democrats. And we have a news story out about him. Ex-girlfriend of Graham Plattner says he removed condoms without consent during sex. Wow. We are really... I mean, even the Washington Post, they have this. Can we zoom in on this? Because if you notice, Dave, they've actually put up exclusive... Like, they've really nailed this information. Although I will say,
1: somebody's getting nailed.
0: Yeah. I will say, with Graham Plattner's history, I doubt, this particular woman had this happen to her exclusively.
1: No, I highly doubt it. He seems like the guy who's like, I'll put on a condom, and he's got just like the rubber band that he just rolls onto himself. And he's like, it's on. It's sturdy. Or in the middle of it, he's just so confident that he's like, here, hold this. And she's like, wait a minute. It's supposed to be on you. It's wherever I want it.
0: It's. Don't worry. As long as I have it, we're protected. It doesn't have to necessarily be in any particular spot. At least that's my understanding.
1: You said, do I have one? The answer is yes.
0: Lindsay Fifield is the woman who brought this information to our attention. She's one of the original accusers from the New York Times article as well. She said she dated Plattner from 2013 to 2015 in D.C. That's, by the way, I don't think there's any argument about that they dated. Previously accused him of physical abuse, said that she told Plattner on multiple occasions that he had to wear condoms during sex because she was not on birth control. He would pull condoms off, she said in an interview. He would do it in a sneaky way. He wouldn't tell me. What a piece of work this guy is.
1: Is he married? I can't remember.
0: Yeah, now he is, yeah.
1: Okay, but he wasn't then.
0: He wasn't then. He did send sexts to a bunch of women while he was married. We know that, but we don't know if he actually had any physical hookups with them, at least at this point.
1: That's good. I'm just glad that Democrats basically lost men because they called them Nazi rapists. So now they've elected a Nazi or plan to elect a Nazi rapist. It's very fun. It's very fun to see. It's all, and I don't doubt it for a second. He seems like a guy who would do that. He's like, what? I can't feel nothing with it on.
0: Yeah, he's that
1: guy. Shut up.
0: He's 100% that guy. 100% that guy. And you bring up the point on the Nazi rapist thing, which is a great point, because the reason why this happened is it's because they looked at a group of people. Middle class Americans who got sick of political elites and were like, I want somebody who's going to speak, plainly, who's not going to be part of the establishment. I want someone from the outside. I want someone who maybe is a little offensive, like Donald Trump, and will say some things that are uncomfortable, like Donald Trump. So they went and they just found a freaking Nazi. I mean, they were calling everybody who they, all these people on the, the right and in the middle, who are, white working class Americans. They called all of them Nazis for years and years and years and years. Somehow, I don't understand how, but that scared them off from voting for them. So then they were like, oh gosh, let's just get a Nazi of our own, a rapist of our own, and then we'll run them for office and everything will work out fine. It's not working out all that fine though, Dave.
1: No, it seems that you have to have proof, or at least some people that seem like plausible sources. It doesn't help when you try to take everything that you are that's against somebody, and then take and then find the candidate that has all those negative qualities. Somehow it managed to backfire. I'm excited about it, though. I think it's great that we've been called Nazi rapists and every other name for the last decade plus. So we'll see how this plays out. Like, I honestly just, I'm out of sympathy for anyone. I guess. I don't know.
0: Yeah. No,
1: that's just where I'm at. I just don't care at this point.
0: I'm with you on that. I have no sympathy for these. They deserve every freaking second of what they're going through right now. They did this to themselves. They should have known. I mean, like, the answer, when you unfairly call a bunch of people Nazis and rapists and they don't like you anymore, the answer is not to hire your own Nazis and rapists. The answer is to stop calling those people Nazis and rapists and treat them like real individuals. And people that actually are, you know, good Americans, right? You know, they're not Nazis. They're not rapists. Just because they like lower taxes does not make them either one of those two categories. That's not how you define them. But they did this forever.
1: Yes.
0: And now they've got Graham Plattner to deal with, at least for, who knows, a couple more days, potentially. Now, Dave, you might say, well, you know, he did this. Did he do this once? No. Did he do it twice? No. Did he do it more than that? Yeah. She estimated that Graham Plattner removed condoms without her consent, not one, not two, not three, not four, not five, but at least six times when they had sex at both of their residences in D.C. during their two-year on-and-off relationship. She said she told him that she was upset about it, but he would make light of the situation. He was like,
2: I'm just being, you know me. I'm just being sneaky. By the way, if someone breaks in, I will rape them. I will rape them, not in a gay way, but I will rape them. Good to see you again. I'll meet you at dinner tomorrow night. I mean, why are these women even dating this guy?
1: Yeah. If anybody breaks into the house, I will raw dog them. You're not the only one who I am sneaking into without protection. I promise you. I will make them also hold the condom while I handle my business and show them who's boss if they happen to break in.
2: Not in a gay way, though. I want to make sure that you're clear about that. It's not in a gay way whatsoever. I will be unprotected during the act. But it will
1: and
2: not
1: rock hard while a man struggles. But that is because I'm thinking of girls, yeah. Asian girls, yeah, that's it. Not men. In no way is it erotic to me.
0: No.
1: Power. The power gets me there.
0: Yeah, that's surely it. It's so gross. He is the worst.
1: Fool you once, shame on you. Fool me twice. I'm going to keep fooling you.
0: I will say, I don't know. Again,
1: she's kind of stupid. Wouldn't you check after a little while?
0: Like, things like this,
1: I don't want a victim shame, but I feel like you're kind of an idiot.
0: This is what you're going to get. This is what you're going to get accused of if you make points like this. And I'm sure these women are, you know, they don't deserve these terrible things that he's done to them. Obviously, that goes without saying.
1: No,
0: but I am surprised at how many of them describe these multi-year relationships with this guy who's like. I mean, this is a crime. To do this in multiple states, multiple countries around the globe is a crime to do this, to take a condom off when the woman doesn't know about it. It is definitely a crime to break into their house and rape them. It is definitely a crime to pull them out of a cab and bruise them. It is definitely a crime to hide, to lock them into a room against their will for extended periods of time. I know these things are more complicated than a podcast.
1: Define
0: can
1: crime. These are all crimes. Everything you said's okay. Well, had I known at the time,
0: I know these are more complicated than our dumb podcast can possibly work through. But it does strike to me like you got to have a little more value of yourself, right? You got to be like. You got to value your own time. You're worth more than being with an idiot like this. And the second he does any one of these numerous things he was doing to these people, like, for example, having a Nazi tattoo, that's your excuse to go back onto Tinder, right? That's when you do it. You don't wait until the assault happens 2 years later when you see the Nazi tattoo for the very first time. Bye-bye.
1: Yeah, I kind of, I don't know. I do feel that if you're telling your friend, like, well, he does beat me. He pretends he's wearing condoms when he's not. He's done that, oh, half a dozen times or so. You know, I feel like he's the one. Oh, did I mention he has a Nazi tattoo? It's I don't see what's wrong with him. He's so dreamy. I feel it's a little give and take there. It doesn't mean that his character's any better. It just means that, you know, you're not Meredith Baxter Burney living in a Lifetime movie, so maybe you can leave. And I realize there's a lot of people who are like, well, there's certain situations where right. I can't. You have your own place. He's breaking in to rape you. You seem to be doing pretty well.
0: Yeah, I mean, these situations can be complicated at times, but like none of these stories seem to line up to the typical story you'd hear where, like, you know, a woman is living with a wife and he's abusive to her all the time and she has no place she can go and the kids are there and that's a factor. There's obviously lots of complications when it comes to abuse, but these situations do seem to be like on and off again relationships where, like, the reason they were off is because of an assault or a bruise or a tattoo or an imprisonment in their homes, and then they're back on again later. I just don't know anyone who went through a relationship like that. Maybe I'm not, you know, thankfully not experienced, but, like, I would want to tell my daughter, if this, any of these things, let me give you a list. I'm going to give you a book of all of Graham Platner's offenses. If any man does any of these things to you ever, get out immediately. Like, that should be one of the top lessons from this saga.
1: Yes, once is too many. It's absurd the amount of stuff that he's gotten away with.
0: Yeah.
1: And yeah, I feel, look, even if it all proves that they were there too long, whatever that even means, you can't, I mean, I don't want to, again, you know, you're not supposed to victim shame, but at the same time, you know, you can do better.
0: Yeah.
1: And, you know, at least she's coming forward now, but it still shows the guy's character, which is the exact character we thought he was, which is a monster.
0: Yep. Of course, he's denying all this, Dave, in a statement to response to questions about the allegations. Platner campaign called the claim categorically false and politically motivated. This is their answer to anything Feifeld is saying, because she is, you know, has had history working with Republicans. She supported Brett Kavanaugh when he was accused of sexual assault. But that, again, like, we all know the Kavanaugh thing is an interesting example, because there was no evidence of it, right? There was no one else saw anything. That's unlike these accusations where she did text other people and communicate a lot of this at the time. I don't think that can condemn him legally, you know, and this is an important part of the entire Me Too era, Dave. It's like the correct way to deal with accusations like this is through the court system. It is not the correct way is not a leak to the New York Times 12 years later. There's no way to make sense of that. You can't find evidence. You just, it's really hard to prove any of this stuff. You know, these things do need to be dealt with at the time they occur by going to the police basically immediately. That's how a legal system's set up. And if what you want to do is try, like, you know, like the Bill Cosby thing, for example, there's a reason why he's not in prison right now for the stuff that I think he did, is because no one said anything for 30 years. Right.
1: And well, so I'm still on the fence, but go on. You do you.
0: I know. I appreciate that.
1: I, you know, no, but you're right, though. He with Kavanaugh, they actually had to come up with believe all women, because the story made such little sense and had so little proof. They had to be like, just believe, you know, it's how you get E.T. to fly. But the other part, too, is this is exactly what he does. These women might not be breaking into his house, but he is sexually assaulting them in a not gay way.
0: Very not gay.
1: So this is very true. This is what he does.
0: Mm-hmm. It's a great point. That was their answer, because when it's a Republican and when they really need it to be true, and when, you know, they just happened, and look, this is no fault of their own here. They wanted to come up with a BS political attack, and they happened to pick the one loser who kept a diary of their daily activities every day when they were like 18 years old. Okay, that's...
1: Yeah, how do you do that?
0: I don't know.
1: Yeah, there's nobody... He's not at a party.
0: Right. He's probably never been to a party. That, let's be honest
1: you
0: about it.
1: You can't keep a, you cannot keep a calendar and and be at a party. That's absurd. Mm-hmm. At 18, in the 80s, he's like, I just have to write everything down and know where I'm going to be, you know, because I'm awesome. I'm going to go party later.
0: Basically saved his life and career.
1: Revenge
0: though.
1: Of the Nerd sex.
0: Amazing.
1: Sorry, what?
0: It basically saved his life and his career, right? Like, I mean, you know, at least his public life. I mean, the fact that he wrote down. I mean, the other thing is, of course, no one else had any evidence that he was there. No one else saw him there. She couldn't remember not only what house it was in, but what town it was in or what year it was in. There were a lot of holes in that particular story. But to your point, it was, you just have to believe it then. Just believe that it's true in this sort of supernatural way. Believe all women. And then when women come out here, woman after woman after woman, they didn't believe it for a very long time. They now apparently are believing. And then that goes back to the accusation we talked about yesterday, Dave. I want to make sure that people understand. I'm curious if you've heard this term before. Removing a condom during sex without consent is known as stealthing. It's classified
1: stealthing.
0: As stealth. Have you ever heard that? I've never heard that term before.
1: I honestly haven't, and you would assume that I had.
0: You know, of all people that I know who I thought might have heard that term, you would be like top of the... Jeffy probably is number one, and then you're number two. On that list, or at least hearing of it. I'm not saying doing it, of course. This is, by the way, sexual assault. It is a form of sexual assault in several countries, Britain, Canada, parts of Australia. And some parts of Australia, you can do it all day long, though. By the way,
1: that's what I love is that it's only parts of Australia. Yeah. It's like some places you can, some places you can't.
0: The fun places you can, I'll tell you that. Yeah. Not all these. I mean, you go, sure, you go to Sydney, they're going to stop you from that. But there's some places in the outback where, I mean, kangaroos don't complain about it. I'll tell you that much.
1: They don't. And they have three vaginas. You can look that up. Kangaroos do.
0: See, this is vaginas. Why I would think you would know what stealthing was. You're a person who knows that kangaroos have three vaginas. Of course you know what stealthing was, but not
1: you
0: even
1: would assume.
0: Yeah.
1: And a pouch. It's like they have cargo pants, Stu.
0: Yeah, that's
1: true.
0: A
1: lot down there to keep stuff.
0: Mm-hmm. Very, very true. By the way, I make fun of Australia. We are the exact same. The United States, Maine, California, and Washington have laws that address non-consensual removal of condoms during sex. Now,
1: we're kind of the same, except they're an island of criminals, and half of them are like, we don't have to make that illegal.
0: Probably true.
1: Hey, welcome to the town of stealthing. That's what we do here. So, I'd love to know where it's legal there. Because obviously somebody had a meeting and there's just a mayor like, no.
0: No, thanks.
1: That's what we do here.
0: We're all set. Just, you know, I mean, look, it, you know, it just doesn't feel right without it. So we go with it here in stealthing Australia. But we have a federalist system here, right, where states make rules that are different and on many different topics. And I don't think that anyone is, I don't think there's a state here in America that's like, you know what? Yeah, we're kind of in. I think it's just that, you know, a lot of states haven't passed laws on it. Only three have. Interestingly enough, though, Dave, Maine is one of them. And while these sexual encounters happened reportedly in D.C., where there is not a law against this, you just can't tell me that if you're doing this six times with one woman that who is not on birth control, by the way. If you're doing it six times with a woman who is not on birth control, you're telling me he didn't attempt this in Maine as well? I am a big time skeptic on that one.
1: Yeah, I don't think that he crossed state lines to try stealthing. He seems like a guy who really would want to live on the edge.
0: Yes.
1: And I feel like he's done it for sure in Maine. I'm sure he knows every rule too.
0: And that's the scary part. But I will say, let me see, what should we go to here? Because we're running a little bit late. Let me give you this. Liz Warren. No. Thank you.
1: Oh, sorry.
0: No, you're going to have a banana.
1: I was stealthing a banana across the screen.
0: Here's Liz Warren. Now, I don't know if she knew about the stealthing at the time she made this statement, but I'm going to choose to believe that she did. Listen to Liz.
3: I am here because Washington needs fighters, and Graham Plattner is the fighter we need.
0: He'll raise
2: rape for
3: you
2: us.
3: Bet. Mm-hmm. I said to myself, that's my kind of man.
0: Oh, yeah, it is. Yeah, it is.
3: Because that is a man who not only has the values, but a man
1: who doesn't like
3: believes
1: fighters,
3: in accountability. And we need a little accountability coming out of Washington right now.
0: A lot of things coming out of Washington. That's kind of the problem here, Dave.
1: There's too much of it.
0: Mm-hmm.
1: You know, there is a great deal of stealthing, I'm sure, going on in Washington. I want to point that out.
0: Oh, yeah.
1: That I'm not surprised that there isn't a law, and you know it was discussed there.
0: Mm-hmm. Oh, yeah. There, I feel like that was the intentional place. They're like, we got to make sure this is legal here. This has got to be.
1: They're like, look, we'll vote, but tie it in with some other stuff.
0: Yeah, put it in some, veterans bill or something. Just stick it in there, and everything will be
1: veterans
0: fine.
1: Veterans get this, stealthing.
0: Why is stealthing in this bill, sir? I haven't read the bill. I don't know, it's very important.
1: Everything but that page, but I'm going to sign it.
0: This is fun because we talked about this yesterday. Graham Plattner, after being accused of this, did the Eric Swalwell hostage video where he had to do the denial. And Fox News actually put this together, a little side-by-side of Swalwell and Plattner doing their videos. And it's uncanny. Watch.
4: That you see and hear from me directly.
5: I wanted to directly address the troubling, serious, and false allegations against me.
4: These allegations of sexual assault are flat false.
5: Any accusation of non-consensual behavior is categorically false.
4: I'm going to spend time with my family and friends, and I appreciate those who have reached out to me to show support.
5: We are taking the time to reflect on the best path forward for the state that I love, the people that I love.
0: Sure. What a surprise. They sound identical.
1: I like his shirt, too, that you can tell is from Kohl's sometimes 20 years ago. He's like, do I have anything that's not flannel? Is there anything in my closet that doesn't look rapey?
0: Right.
1: And they're like, this is your most unrapey shirt, but we have to get this video out quick. Just put on his least rapey shirt that's still a little rapey because of his face. And, let's do this video. That is, it's word for word, basically.
0: Yeah, I like this, too. It's kind of like, give me my sensitive blouse. That's what I need. Yeah. That's kind of what it looks like. I don't know that that's a man's shirt, Dave. It looks a little froofy. I like it.
1: It does. Mm-hmm. I gotta shave my neck for this. All right.
0: All right.
1: I don't want to.
0: One more thing here, Dave, before we leave Graham Plattner and this entire saga, hopefully behind us, because I just hope we don't have to talk about him one more day. But Graham Plattner's campaign says it contacted the state party to discuss the process if he drops out. One of the things he's saying is he's going to attempt to control this process a little bit. He's saying basically, I'm not going to drop out unless you put another socialist in there. If you put in what's her face, the governor, Janet Mills, I don't like her and I'm not going to drop off out. I'm going to stay in. That led to this woman, who is a woman in Maine. She works for the Democratic Party, and she's kind of reporting on the fact that Graham Plattner's people are trying to push them around as far as designing this process to end in a way that Plattner wants. Here's what she said.
6: Hi, everyone. I wanted to provide you all an update on the U.S. Senate race here in Maine. As you know, the Maine Democratic Party has been working around the clock to develop a process to replace our U.S. Senate nominee that is open, inclusive, transparent, and fair. The integrity of this process is just as important as the outcome, and we are committed to ensuring that Democrats across our state can have confidence in both. Unfortunately, Graham Plattner's team has repeatedly reached out to us in an attempt to put their thumb on the scale of what this process looks like. We have repeatedly reiterated to Graham Plattner's team that they have no role in determining our next Democratic nominee for the U.S. Senate, nor in determining what this process looks like. We have also reiterated that Graham Plattner must drop out of this race so that Democrats in Maine can focus on defeating Susan Collins this November. We look forward to making this process public as soon as Graham Plattner formally withdraws from this race.
0: First of all, lock your doors and watch wherever Graham Plattner wants to put his thumb. That's always an important thing.
1: I was going
0: to
1: say, at least it's only on a scale. That's the benefit.
0: I'm very concerned for this woman.
1: And they do want full transparency. They don't want somebody just snuck in all stealthy-like.
0: No, that would be bad. You don't want that. I also will just note, too, and I get, like, this woman's being praised for this, being like, I'm going to resist, you know, Plattner's ridiculousness, and that's good. But I will say, she says something that's blatantly false in there, which is that he has no role in who the next nominee is going to be. I got news for you. He's already the nominee. All he has to do is do nothing. And if he does not drop out, your process means zilch. You know, it's funny. He does have power here, Dave, and he can tell them to do whatever he wants. And if they say no, he could just stay in. He only has to deal with this for another week. If he can get through the next week, all the Democrats are going to find their way to loving him once again.
1: And we all know that he will find a way to stay in, even if he's uncomfortable.
0: All right, we got to take a break.
1: I think that's important on that note. For people to realize.
0: On that note, by the way, you're very, very well put, Dave. Eloquent. I will also say Mitch McConnell is in the news. He's been staying in a little bit too long, too. We'll get into that update next. We tend to think if a pair of earbuds sound great that they have to cost a fortune. Not true. It's not true. Raycon is proof that they don't have to be this expensive luxury item. It's, you know, use everyday earbuds. The classic ones are great. I use them pretty much every day. I also like the over-the-ear ones, whether I'm sitting outside, you know, having a drink, whether I'm working from home, whether I'm, you know, running errands, whatever I'm doing. They have active noise cancellation when I really want people to shut up. You just kind of just delete them from the world. 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
5: What exactly is happening with Mitch McConnell? He has been hospitalized for 3 weeks. Aides won't say why. There are rumors now that someone found a document or a 911 call, I can't remember which one it was, that said that he maybe had a cardiac arrest situation that had happened a few weeks ago. He's been hospitalized since June 14th, and no one's really saying anything. I know, this is bizarre. By the way, Mitch McConnell should have been out a long time ago. When he started, I mean, for a bunch of different reasons, but like we said this at the time, when you just freeze in the middle of a sentence for like 15 seconds and everyone's standing around going like, what the hell is going on? And then your brain sort of kicks back in and then you freeze again for another 10 seconds in the middle of a sentence. Like it's time. It's time to go to Shady Hills retirement home. That's the time for that to happen. They let him keep going and now this is going on. And, you know, he's one of the leaders, Dave, of the Senate, and no one knows what the heck is the issue is.
6: He did glitch at least two or three times, as I can remember. Usually that's around the time that you should retire. And I don't mean necessarily from your job. I mean from Earth. I feel like God's been trying to take him for some time. And I'm sure someone will replay this as this, I'm insensitive when he dies later this week. But he probably should. And I don't mean that in a bad way. I just mean he's had a good long life of taking the taxpayers' money and being a clog in the spokes of the wheel of this country.
5: I mean, look, the guy has, you know, he's an elderly guy. He just shouldn't have, the last couple of terms, let's just say, he should not have run. And, you know, this is a repeating thing. We see this all the time. These

0: Congressmen, these senators, they cannot let go of the power that they have. They think they're so important that the country can't go on without them. I got news for you. Everybody's replaceable. And especially somebody like Mitch McConnell, who, you know, had his moments. I think he did some things that were good in his career. You know, certainly things that benefited the you know, conservatives. You know, the Supreme Court situation is one that pops to mind where, you know, I mean, he gets credit for, you know, the potential of an Obama nominee as opposed to Neil Gorsuch. And that's a massive thing that's changed our country, I think, for the better. But all of that being said, you know, look, it's time. It's long past time. The man's not healthy. Stop propping these people up, weekend to Bernie style, and, you know, rolling them out to Congress. Like, hey, just let's move on.
1: It's true. I think in his defense, some turtles do live to be almost 200 years old.
0: It's true.
1: And not usually when they're out of their shell, but you never know. And I think he was just really giving it the old college try. But, you know, we got to realize it's time for him to go to that, go home. Yeah, permanently to his house, to his big shell, his waterfront shell.
0: His waterfront shell. He does look like not only a turtle, but I would say a cartoon turtle, like specifically a turtle drawn into a cartoon. I'm picturing like it's a cartoon that was in the, you know, the underdog era of cartoons, which, by the way, I freaking love that era of cartoons like that.
1: They were great.
0: Oh my God. Those cartoons, they're still, you know, the Rocky and Bullwinkle stuff. Still really good, really funny when I watch it now. It's like legit. It's incredible. The general who had all the fake war stories is incredible. He was part of, I think, the underdog one. All those are great. There's some from that era, though, where there's a turtle that used to go into his shell all the time. And that's the one I'm thinking of when I think of Mitch McConnell. It's that particular cartoon turtle.
1: He does, and he looks like he looks like the turtle, and I can't think of it to me, that wears, like, the thick glasses.
0: Yeah, I think that's the one I'm thinking of. What was that? That wasn't Tennessee Tuxedo.
1: I can't remember what cartoon that is, but yeah, he definitely does not come off like a ninja turtle.
0: No.
1: Like, people need to realize that, but he comes off as a very elderly turtle that you'd think is wise, but really is not.
0: No, not at all.
1: Kind of a Magoo.
0: Yeah. Yeah, again, same sort of era. I love that. By the way, there was a sort of a thing that went viral yesterday, which were these supposed reported conversations with Mitch McConnell that seemingly everybody had. Like, everyone yesterday talked to Mitch. This, I think, started from, was it the guy who was on CNN? I'm trying to think of who the first one was that I saw. Oh yeah, Jennings, Scott Jennings. He said he had talked to McConnell for 20 minutes on Tuesday. He's still recovering in the hospital. He went through, talked about politics, foreign policy, even a little bit of Senate history. Then everybody just sort of parodied his, basically mocking it and acting like it wasn't true and saying they also had reported conversations with Mitch McConnell yesterday. I mean, it wasn't nice, but it did make me laugh a few times. I don't know, man. It's just like, it's time. These people, we don't put them on a pedestal. They put themselves on a pedestal. They make themselves into these irreplaceable figures, and they just stick around forever because they like the power. They like the idea that they're influencing everybody else's life. Just like, it's time. Their family should say to them, gosh, guys, come home, be with the family, hang out with your grandkids, whatever the thing is, do that other than this.
1: Yeah, that's why there needs to be term limits on these things, because they don't let them go. And this is proof of it, where you're going, hey, where's the guy? Because he's still holding a position, and it's basically right up until the moment they die.
0: I mean, look, this has happened with plenty of Democrats in the past, but the last two examples we brought up, the guy Keene in New Jersey and McConnell, they're Republicans, you know, and
1: was it Ruth Bader Ginsburg? She was a Democrat, but
0: yeah,
1: wasn't she another one that held on to a position forever?
0: Oh, well, yeah, to the point that made the left not that happy, wound up costing them a Supreme Court, arguably. But like, you know, was it Barbara Boxer Dianne Feinstein, who was there and like to the point of like she was still working and like just saying completely incoherent things. She couldn't keep track of what was going on. She would be voting for bills that she couldn't even describe. People would ask her about it. She'd say she didn't vote for it after she had voted for it. And this is, it's embarrassing. It's embarrassing. The entire country, and certainly both of these parties, should be embarrassed about it. Like, it's wrong to exploit these people like this. They're at fault as well, but it's wrong and awful. And I'm very I get really annoyed about this because it's both parties. They both do it all the time, and you know, we're the victims of it. We're the victims of it, Dave.
1: Agreed.
0: Let me tell you about another woman who held on for a very, very long time, and is apparently holding on to her marriage for a very long time as well. Nancy Pelosi. I want to tell you about the latest developments in the Paul Pelosi case. He's in the news again for another run-in with authorities. We'll tell you about that next.
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0: The husband of Nancy Pelosi, Paul Pelosi, is back in the news again. He could face hit and run charges after he rear-ended a parked car in California.
1: Okay. Now, I'm not surprised he rear-ended somebody, but I am surprised it's a car.
0: That does seem to be, well, allegedly, the path he's gone down before. I just hope...
1: Was he hammered?
0: That's not funny, Dave. That's not funny. That's the type of political violence you're responsible for, Dave. I'm very disappointed.
1: That's true. Mm-hmm. That's true. A guy who wasn't a gay prostitute hit him with a hammer in his kitchen. I just want to be clear on that.
0: Right. Thank you.
1: In no way was it a gay prostitute.
0: Thank you for clarifying that, because that is exactly what they said. That was definitely not that, and I'm glad you clarified that. I am concerned, in this incident, was he stealthing? That is not written in the report.
1: not very well.
0: Oh, apparently not. Everyone noticed. Apparently everybody noticed. This guy, I don't know. I honestly don't know what the truth is with that. I mean, he was literally hit in the head with a hammer. That's a, you know, terrible thing. Everything around him and his life and his investing and, you know, his seeming problem with alcohol and God knows what else, there's a lot of shadiness for a guy who is married to one of the most powerful women in the world.
1: Yes, he's 86 years old, crashing into cars, being hit by not gay prostitutes and getting DUIs.
0: Yeah.
1: I mean, he's giving Hunter Biden a run for his money.
0: That's true. That's
1: impressive.
0: It would be a fun weekend with both Hunter and Pelosi. Hunter, by the way, is doing more the podcast circuit still, and he's admitting all these terrible things that he did, which we were all told at the beginning were lies and completely made up, but now we know that, of course, he was doing them the entire time and recording most of them on his laptop that we were told was false at the beginning and actually had nothing to it whatsoever until we were told it was completely true. So I think we're getting all the information that we need from our media, I guess, is the summary of the story.
1: It's good. It's better late than never, especially at a time where there'll be no consequences for it. Mm. That's what's important.
0: Yes.
1: Is now he can just go around and maybe sell a book or whatever it is that he's going to do, paintings, or maybe he's going to light all his paintings on fire in a Malibu house and say they're worth $1 billion to the insurance company.
0: Mm. Sure, that definitely didn't happen. Just like the prostitute thing didn't happen.
1: Never did that.
0: Those things didn't occur. In fact, he was actually driving in the right direction. The parked car jumped right out in front of him. I'm pretty sure that's how that happened. So there we go. Paul Pelosi, again, I guess when you bring that up, though, you're a hate monger because, he's a victim. I'm disappointed in you, Dave, for responding to me bringing that up. Okay, we got to take a break.
1: I'm upset at me, too.
0: Yes, it's just a terrible thing we've been doing. Take a quick break. Come back on the other side with a little bit more here before we clean up everything that's been just a complete disastrous mess on this program today. Look, you can decide it's time to lose weight. 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You can make a plan. I've done that before. You can be completely committed in your brain, and I've done that before too. 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
0: 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Fisher Priest writes, between Plattner and Stephen King, I'm beginning to think there's something wrong with Maine. That there is an indication of this, I will say. You're a little isolated up there, and crazy crap happens.
1: There's some proof.
0: Mm-hmm.
1: Some undeniable proof.
0: Mm-hmm. How about this one from Jeremy C613? The crazy thing is to me is that MS Now, this reporter, said in his own words that he didn't believe Graham, but said nothing. This is true. We played the clip. As a reporter, he admits he's not the audience's presence in the room, but the mouthpiece for the network. That revealing a little bit too much, I think, Dave.
1: Yeah, that's Horrifying. That's a good point.
0: It really is. And this
1: one. Yeah, that's horrifying.
0: This is a good point as well. Dave and Stu are stacking political bodies. First Swalwell, now Plattner. They can't be stopped. If they want your political career over, all they have to do is moderately put their mind to it, and in 2 to 4 months, you'll be sitting in front of a tripod apologizing and planning a new career. What a great comment. Amen. That's kind of like the slogan of the show. All right, we'll see you tomorrow.
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11: Thank you so much for taking the time to join me. 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
12: I am Ashley LaRue Sullivan. 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We are super passionate about health. We recently created a documentary called Breaking Big Food, how the American food system went rotten and how it's being revived. 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
11: Okay, what is Breaking Big Food?
13: Well, Breaking Big Food, the full title is How the American Food System Went Rotten and How It's Being Revived. 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
11: Okay. And tell us more about that. How did it go rotten? What is the culprit?
13: Well, in 1985, R.J. Reynolds, the maker of Camel cigarettes, purchased Nabisco for about $5 billion. In 1988, Philip Morris, the maker of Marlboro cigarettes, they purchased Kraft Foods for about $13 billion. And these are just two of the examples of big tobacco buying up the food companies that you know the names of. By the 1990s, Big Tobacco actually controlled about 40% of the food supply in America.
12: What could go wrong, right?
11: Yeah. Well, I was going to say, why? Why did these tobacco companies buy the food companies?
12: Well, it was about that time that cigarettes were getting a bad rap. And there was literally campaign after campaign telling people cigarettes are going to kill you. So they saw, number one, the industry that they were in was going down in flames, and maybe saw an opportunity in the food industry to go in and say, well, maybe we are the addiction people. Let's figure out how to apply what we know to processed foods.
13: Going down in flames. Was that a pun intended? Or
12: it was.
13: Okay.
11: Okay. So basically it was just, they looked at the market and they said, look, it's going to get harder and harder to make money off of this. We've got the governments, you know, breathing down our necks, putting these warning labels on the cigarettes. How are we going to continue to make money? And so they went into these food companies and they said, let's apply, as you said, what we know about addiction and consumerism to food. How did that actually affect the ingredients in the products of these companies?
13: Well, the first thing that they started to look at, like any business does, is how do we get our customers to buy more of our products? Well, we make it taste better.
11: Yeah.
13: We make it, you know, everyone remembers the Lay's ad, no one can eat just one. Mm-hmm. That wasn't a marketing campaign. That was like a promise. They basically worked with the tobacco scientists, became food scientists, and they began studying, like, how do we tickle the pleasure centers of the brain with potato chips and candy and sodas? And they found this sort of perfect mixture of fat, salt, and sweet that makes it so no one can eat just one.
11: Right. And did they sweeten what was already sweet? And they made saltier what was already salty, right?
13: Yes and no. I think they did a little bit of that, but more so it was like ingredients that were used as preservatives. Mm. And looking at, like, you know, switching from cane sugar to high fructose corn syrup, which gives you the sweet, but for a lot less cost. So like any business, you know, the food companies were looking at, how do we make our products last longer? How do we make them less expensive and still deliver the consumer promise that people expect when they open a bag of chips or pop open a soda?
11: Yeah. And the general public didn't really know that this was something that was happening. Maybe they noticed there's more options on their grocery shelves. I don't know if y'all have insight into how marketing and PR advertising was used to get people basically not to notice or not to care about the changing ingredients on the back of the food that they were eating.
12: I think that, you know, they used other marketing tactics, like, let's color this with red dye 40 and make it look really pretty. Let's talk about, you know, let's do these fun ads. Let's target children, make it fun for them to want to purchase these foods.
13: Let's put a toy inside of the cereal.
12: Yes.
13: Let's give a free gift with a Happy Meal.
12: I mean, they pulled out all the stops.
11: And I also think about just like the health movements of the 1980s that weren't really about ingredients, but just about like, you know, no trans fat or low carb or things like that. And so something that was essentially really unhealthy was marketed as healthier, just, you know, based on arbitrary diet standards.
12: Yes. And speaking of diet standards, Patrick, do you want to talk a little bit about the food pyramid and how different it was and has been until RFK Jr. has flipped it on its head?
11: Yeah, tell me about that.
13: Well, I think it's one of the best visual tactics that HHS has employed recently, this campaign to eat real food by flipping the food pyramid that came about in the 80s, 90s, which had at the very top of it animal protein and saturated fat and olive oil and butter and dairy, and at the bottom grains and rice and pastas, and was built, we now know, thanks to lobbying efforts on the behalf of grain producers, and not really based on full scientific basis of what we as humans have been eating for centuries.
11: So
13: flipping the food pyramid upside down, putting the emphasis on animal fats, on dairy, on vegetables, and really de-emphasizing grains in particular, I think seems to make a lot of sense, given what we know about, you know, metabolic health.
11: It's actually insane to think about how that, you know, no pun intended, is ingrained in our minds that you should have the most amount of carbs that you can have and like a little bit of meat. Like, I'll be honest, even as someone who knows the importance of protein, that I can just feel that underlying assumption in my mind that you should, you know, fill your plate with rice or potatoes and like small vegetables, small piece of chicken. When the opposite is true, it just goes to show that what is taught in schools, marketing, advertising by lobbyist groups has a really big effect on your thoughts and how you lead your life. And it all for big food started with people who just wanted to make more money and didn't actually care about our health. Mm-hmm. Are there any other examples that you found in the making of this documentary where Americans were convinced that something is healthy and good and it had nothing to do with health?
12: Well, one of the most eye-opening things for me was essentially realizing that there are seed oils in almost everything, even things that are marketed to be healthy. And to be clear, seed oils are, you know, sunflower oil, canola oil. These are highly processed oils that become inflammatory during that process. Basically, they become oxidized and they're cheap to use. So if you're listening and you're like not quite sure what to stay away from in terms of seed oils, coconut oil, avocado oil, olive oil, those are very good oils. So those are kind of the ones I stick to.
13: Those are not seed oils.
12: Those are not seed oils.
11: Yes.
13: But the safflower, sunflower, canola, all of those oils that have been very heavily processed, those are the oxidized.
11: They're like made rancid, right?
13: Yes, and then they deodorize them. It's a very industrial process to create seed oil. It was originally machine lubricant. It was oil that went into machines in the World War II, during World War II, because it was a cheap way to produce a lubricant.
11: Yeah, it is crazy, the health foods that, like Annie's mac and cheese, Annie's bunnies, they're better than Cheez-Its for some reasons. Mm-hmm. But, you know, they're seed oil and those baby formula.
12: I know.
11: A lot of times has sunflower oil or canola oil. And so people can really feel like they don't have any true options without seed oils.
12: I mean, even like hummus and what you think of as maybe a more healthy salad dressing, Italian salad dressing, or anything that's like pre-prepared, start looking at the labels because they sneak that in everything.
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11: Would you say that the reason that these food companies use these cheaper ingredients is just to make money? Or is there some other more nefarious thing going on?
13: I mean, it's hard to like guess what the motives necessarily are. I mean, profit motive, you know, the phrase follow the money is pretty good at predicting what you will see happen. Yeah. And for them to say, okay, we could use extra virgin olive oil, but we can get this stuff from Canada called canola oil that's made from rapeseed. Terrible branding name, but canola comes from Canada oil, and it's made from rapeseed, and it's 1/10 of the price.
11: Yeah.
13: Is it safe?
12: Everyone else is using it. And that's really, I think, the main issue is, you know, then with the consumers not being educated and not even understanding that the seed oils are harming their health, they're looking at price tags. So they're going to go down the grocery aisle. They're seeing all these different salad dressings and they're looking at the prices. And if there's one Italian salad dressing that is using extra virgin olive oil and it's $2 more than the one next to it that isn't, and they don't know to look or know the difference. I mean, as a business owner, they're going, we're not going to be able to keep up.
11: Yeah.
12: You know, unless more companies start doing this too, I don't think we can make it. There's not enough demand for what we're doing.
11: Right.
12: And that's why we're so passionate about, like, let's help educate people on what they need to be looking for so that they can be educated to vote with their wallet to demand better.
13: And protect their own health.
11: Yeah.
13: Yeah.
11: What is, when you say big food, because we say that about a lot of things, big tobacco, big, you know, everything. What is big food?
13: I think it's loosely defined as the large health company. I'm sorry, health companies. What a funny kind of thing to say there. The large food companies that are making highly processed foods. And allegedly, Robert F. Kennedy has stated that we will be getting a definition of what highly processed foods actually stands for, or ultra processed foods. So it'll be very interesting if by defining what an ultra processed food is, that creates the impetus to create essentially the same kind of black box warnings that ended up on cigarettes. that seems like the direction that HHS is headed.
11: And obviously that worked when it came to, you know, decreasing the demand of tobacco. And so it's a possibility that that could decrease the demand of highly processed foods, or at least warn people what they're doing with their bodies when they're consuming them. Y'all released kind of like a cheat sheet to help people understand what they're eating, what ingredients to look for, right? Can you talk more about that?
12: Yes. We started getting so many questions from people like, okay, this just feels totally overwhelming. I don't know how to read a label. I don't even know what these words mean. So we created the Dirty Dozen Ingredients to Avoid. And it's just a PDF you can download on BreakingBigFood.com. You don't have to register for anything. You literally just click it, and it's made for you to like keep on your fridge or save it on your phone, so that as you are starting to shop down the grocery aisles, you at least have something to reference. And they're kind of the most common offenders on there, like the seed oils, the artificial flavors, MSG, like the gums and the emulsifiers that are just in so many things that can be really disruptive to the gut and the microbiome.
11: Mm-hmm. What would you say is maybe one ingredient that people don't know to look for? I've heard a lot of people talk about seed oils and different things, but what would you say is maybe one that doesn't get enough attention that people need to look out for?
12: I think natural flavors can be tricky. Sometimes they can be from naturally derived sources, but specifically if they are used in savory foods, a lot of times it can be code for MSG.
11: Mm.
12: Yeah.
11: And what is MSG?
12: It's, how do you say it?
13: Monosodium glutamate. The concern is that it's an excitotoxin, a neurotoxin to the brain at specific dosages, and it does have a natural sort of savory flavor to it. So think of like your stovetop stuffing kind of thing that has natural flavors. That natural flavors is likely a monosodium glutamate.
11: I had no idea that natural flavors could be a code word for MSG.
13: Yep.
11: When I think MSG, I think Chinese food.
12: Right. I know.
11: I don't know why. I just associate it with orange chicken.
12: Yeah.
11: And that's it. But you're saying it could be in something that's marketed as healthy, that doesn't have any other bad ingredients, but it does have natural flavors, which honestly, a lot of times I've kind of just resigned myself to being like, well, if that's the only thing in it, then whatever. But you're saying it could be MSG.
12: It could be.
13: Yeah, and that would be something that you kind of look at the FDA and say, I think they're asleep at the wheel here on yet another issue regarding food labeling. I think most Americans want to know, they want to educate themselves, they want to feed their families healthy food, and they're sort of expecting FDA, whoever is in charge of what is on the grocery store shelves, they kind of expect that the FDA has kind of done their homework. They're sadly mistaken that there are loopholes like natural flavors. There's also the loopholes of like grass, generally recognized as safe, where in America, you have to prove harm rather than proving safety. So for the past 30 years, the FDA was overwhelmed and they allowed big food to begin introducing new chemicals into the food supply that they allow that the food companies to self-regulate as well. We think that's generally recognized as safe. And as a result, you hear claims, I'm not sure if the number is correct, but there's about 10,000 chemicals in the United States that are allowed to be used under generally recognized as safe principles. And those same chemicals are not allowed to be used in Europe. So you end up with the example of people, I went to Italy and ate pizza for 2 weeks and I came back and I felt fine while I was there. But my doctor told me I was celiac and I can't eat pizza and gluten here. But I ate it while I was over there and I felt fine. Maybe it's not the gluten.
11: Yeah.
13: It might be all the other junk that is generally recognized as safe and might not actually be.
11: I think all of us want to be able to trust the FDA or just trust the experts in general in anything. I think COVID taught us that we can't necessarily do that, mm-hmm. that we do have to take charge of our own health.
13: Yeah.
11: But not everyone feels like they have the capacity or the knowledge to do that.
13: It's so overwhelming.
11: Yeah. And they just want to be able to trust the FDA. And a lot of people just assume that the FDA is doing their job and rigorously testing every single ingredient. But you're saying that kind of testing isn't really happening. Do you have any insight into, like, what is the process of actually testing ingredients that are on the market?
13: Well, first of all, the FDA does not actually do any testing themselves. They read the reports that are done by other third-party laboratories. And so some of the most common testing done on food would be heavy metals and heavy metals like lead and mercury and arsenic.
11: That we know are poisonous.
13: Yeah, that we know clearly are poisonous at a certain threshold. Now, the irony is that the threshold is somewhat debated sometimes, where they're like, well, a little pinch of lead might be okay, but a whole spoonful is probably bad for you. And there probably, I believe, is truth to that. The dose makes the poison. But then the other things that they will commonly test for would be things like microbiology and like bacteria. E. coli would be a specific one. We've probably all heard of when, you know, spinach gets recalled because E. coli was spotted. But it's not the FDA that does that testing. And it really is sort of batch specific. It's not every piece of food that gets tested before you eat it.
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12: Well, glyphosate is something that like companies like Monsanto spray on the crops to kill the bugs, essentially.
13: Well, hold on. Monsanto is the creator of glyphosate, most commonly known as Roundup. Mm. Monsanto was acquired by Bayer, the makers of aspirin, however many years ago. And so glyphosate has been increasingly used on crops in America, starting really in the 1990s. And it was this very sort of novel pesticide because it didn't kill the crop. It didn't kill the plant. It uses this specific pathway that is quote unquote safe for humans. So it's not dangerous for humans. Well, what they didn't kind of take into account is that our microbiome, those bugs have, I believe it's called the Shimake pathway. We would have to fact check me on that. But it's like the Shimake pathway that our gut bacteria does have. So humans don't have it, but our gut bacteria does. So glyphosate can wreak havoc on the gut microbiome. And once you wreak havoc on that, well, that's your ability for your immune system, your digestion, and really, you know, you are what you eat. So like food as fuel, we need that to function. And if we're not breaking down the fuel properly, we're
12: like
13: in
12: how
13: trouble.
12: Many people do you know with gut issues?
11: Yeah, so
12: I
11: many.
12: Feel like I mean, everyone I know.
11: I do. I didn't used to, but for some reason, over the past couple of years, I've just become totally intolerant to gluten, and it was really just making me sick and making me feel bad. I was down for the count. I never thought I could give up bread, but it made me feel so bad that I stopped. And I'm very aware that, you know, like you said earlier, it could be that I would go to Europe and I would be totally fine. But, you know, it's tough in America to be able to navigate all of that. So it's just kind of easier to restrict.
13: Yeah.
11: But for people who really have gut issues with everything, it's like you can only restrict so much.
12: Right.
11: So, yeah, so many people in our lives struggle with that.
12: Yeah, it's sad.
13: The real problem with glyphosate, as it's gotten even worse, particularly with bread, is that it's used as a desiccant. Essentially, it dries out wheat right before they're about to plow the field to harvest wheat. And the reason they use glyphosate is it just works really well at drying out the wheat, so you can schedule the plow within like, you know, a couple of days.
12: Makes it predictable.
13: So it makes it predictable, scalable. Which means it makes it scalable and more efficient, and therefore obviously like more profitable. But yeah, I think glyphosate being in the news recently has been an important addition to the conversation. And I think Americans are waking up to the challenges that they may be having with relation to glyphosate.
12: And it's also the kind of thing that, because we've been using this way of farming for so long and using glyphosate on the crops, like it's not something you just like outlaw, stop using it completely, and we'll have enough food for everybody. It's definitely takes a transition to figure out a way to grow enough crops without using the glyphosate, right?
13: Yeah, the biggest part, how this kind of came up in the news, is that President Trump signed an executive order that basically shielded Bayer, the owner, the maker of glyphosate Roundup, from liability, because there have been, I believe, hundreds, possibly thousands of cases working their way through the court system in America of harm caused by glyphosate. Interestingly enough, about 10 years ago or so, RFK Jr. was a part of the legal counsel that helped a man in California, I believe it was, get $200-ish million in damages from Monsanto at the time for developing non-Hodgkin's lymphoma because of Roundup exposure in his job. So there is precedent, and there are many cases coming through. I believe so. RFK was on Joe Rogan a few weeks ago talking about how he kind of threaded the needle in terms of saying, well, I don't agree with the president's executive order because I think we need to transition out glyphosate from the use on American crops. But that's a decades-long transition, and in the meantime, if we stopped we probably would have problems in the food supply overnight. So I think he understands that, you know, the world is not always black and white, and there are sometimes, you know, transitionary periods that have to happen.
11: So do we know the reasoning behind why President Trump, though, would shield them from liability? Maybe it's one thing to say, we're not going to ban it, but if it's causing cancer, then yeah, you have to be liable for it. And maybe we don't know. I'm just kind of speculating and wondering. I'm sure there are just, as in all politics, there are interests, there is money, there is lobbying, there, you know, there are a lot of farmers that are pro glyphosate because, as you said, it's more predictable, which is more profitable. They might not be thinking nefariously. They may be thinking, I've got to keep my company alive and feed my family. And right now there's not another alternative. It's just unfortunate that, you know, MAHA put Trump in office and this is not part of their agenda that's being pushed forward.
13: No, it feels kind of like a slap in the face.
12: It does. And at the same time, you know, it's really impossible to know what happens really behind the closed doors and what they're truly dealing with. You made such a great point. Just, yeah, a lot of different money, a lot of different motives, a lot of who knows, you know, what President Trump has been up against as he was maybe strong-armed into doing it. You know, it's really impossible to know, but I know that so many people are super frustrated with this and they want answers to it. And I wish we had more information to share, but
13: And that's why a big part of our film is trying to help educate Americans so that they can vote differently with their wallet. We definitely need changes to happen from the top down. We need regulatory changes, and some of those are happening. But we have a responsibility for our own health.
11: Yeah.
13: And as Maya Angelou said, when you know better, do better. Mm-hmm. And the fact is, every American votes with their wallet every single day based on what they're purchasing. Yeah. You might be able to eat bread if you bought it from a local baker that was using organic flour, making sourdough the way that it's been made for.

0: you in your own community. And that's a big part of, you know, the second half of the title is how the American food system is being revived.
1: So it's possible to avoid glyphosate, because obviously it's not an ingredient on the back of on the back of something. Do people just, should they just assume that almost everything that they buy in the grocery store does have a form of Roundup on it? And do they only go to, you know, local bakeries? How do you navigate that as a regular consumer?
2: Well, that's what I do. I basically just assume that if it's not organic, it was likely sprayed with glyphosate at some point.
1: The organic label means that there's no glyphosate, because I know that sometimes organic is misleading.
2: Organic is supposed to mean not treated with glyphosate.
0: Okay. Yeah, and the problem is you end up with like, well, we tested this California organic wine and it has glyphosate in it. The challenge with that, of course, is not that they're probably not spraying glyphosate on their winery. It's just, it's cross-pollinating from the winery next door. Glyphosate being used so heavily over the last 3-4 decades means that it's like everywhere.
1: Yeah.
0: So even if it's not being sprayed, and that's why when we got our coffee beans that they said, oh, this is from a registered organic farm, we said, okay, we'll see.
1: Yeah.
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1: I've noticed there's so many options now, more than there were 5 years ago, certainly more than there were 10 years ago before I even knew what a seed oil was. There are whole brands now dedicated to no seed oils and hopefully, you know, no preservatives or no bad ingredients. Do you see that as a part of breaking up big food?
2: I mean, I think that the demand is growing because the awareness is growing. And these big companies, I mean, they're in business too. They're seeing where the trend is heading. They're smart. So they're saying, okay, I guess people are caring now. It's time to start making these shifts, which I think is amazing. I'm super grateful as a consumer. But, you know, like we say in Breaking Big Food, it's like the best way to break big food is to start taking ownership of our own health and start making better choices every day.
3: Mm-hmm. And if you've ever had French fries fried in tallow,
2: yeah, they are delicious.
3: It's so much better than French fries fried in canola.
1: Yeah. Mm-hmm. And how else is big food being broken up?
3: Well, from the top down, early on, one of the first things that RFK Jr. started to focus on was petroleum-based food dyes. I give credit to the Food Babe for doing a lot of posting on social media showing, like, here's what Fruit Loops in America look like, and here's what Fruit Loops in Canada and the rest of the world look like. And they're way brighter in America and way duller in the rest of the world. Why is that? Well, it's because in the rest of the world, they're not allowed to use these petroleum-based food dyes. So they use beet juice and other basically food-based colors to color the food. And the reports that we heard is RFK brought all the big food companies together for a big meeting and said, okay, we're going to first tackle food dyes because there's absolutely no reason for them. And what you kind of heard was the food companies were like, thank you. Because they were in this kind of position where, well, if Kellogg's can keep using Red 40, Nabisco doesn't really have an incentive to remove Red 40 because it means their food would not only be duller in color, but it would cost more. So they were like, look, if you regulate the entire industry and remove petroleum-based food dyes, we're fine with that.
1: Yeah.
3: That, to me, sounds like hallelujah kind of moment. Just change the playing field. Mm-hmm. The FDA has been sitting on red dye 3 or 40, I can't remember. They've been sitting on that for a long time. It has been outlawed in cosmetics for over 20 years.
2: Because it causes cancer.
3: Yes.
2: But go ahead and put it in the kids' cereal, no problem.
3: Because it causes cancer when you put it on your lips, but once you put it behind your lips, down into your belly. Yeah. Oh, don't worry about it. No big deal. Another shout out would go to a wonderful documentary called To Die For, D-Y-E, To Die For.
1: Yeah, seen that.
3: Came out about a year ago.
1: Yeah.
3: And talks about, you know, how they took their son off of food dyes.
1: Yeah, yeah.
3: And wouldn't you know it, the hyperactivity, the ADHD.
2: It changed his whole
3: disappeared.
2: Life.
3: Disappeared.
1: Yeah. And it's crazy how that kind of thing is seen as some kind of kooky conspiracy theory.
2: Yeah.
1: That there couldn't possibly be anything to the idea that what you put in your body has an effect on your brain or has an effect on how you live your life at all.
3: Yeah.
1: When it really is just like the most common sense thing. And it shouldn't be political either.
3: Right.
2: Right.
1: Shouldn't be partisan.
2: Amen to that.
3: I said to Callie in the film, I'm glad that the documentarian captured it, kind of popped out of my mouth. I said, you know, we've been divided in this country for so long politically. Maybe food is the thing that begins to unite us. I said that almost about a year and a half ago. Unfortunately, what we've seen is food has become even more political now.
1: Yeah.
3: With RFK, a former Democrat, being someone that now all Democrats are angry at because he's trying to take away the Fruit Loops from the children or something like that. Or they're taking Coca-Cola away from Snap.
1: Yeah.
3: No, they're basically just saying that food stamps, you can't use for sugary soda. That's not what it was intended for.
1: Yeah.
3: Meanwhile, Snap has been responsible, like 10% or more, I believe, of Snap dollars have gone to Coca-Cola and Pepsi.
1: Yeah.
3: That doesn't seem like what we want to do. That doesn't make sense.
1: And you shouldn't force me to cover the cost of poisoning poor people.
3: No.
1: I'm sorry.
2: No kidding.
1: Like, it just, that's evil. That's wrong. Why should I be forced to give over my hard-earned dollars to make a poor person more likely to get cancer? Mm-hmm. That's not compassionate. That's not really cruel. Yeah. But they frame it in such a way where you're literally taking candy from a baby.
2: Yeah.
1: And that is why it's really hard also to get policy changed and to get regulations changed because of the, you know, propaganda, the marketing and PR surrounding it. It sounds like y'all are saying, obviously, a lot of the responsibility is up to the individual. Mm-hmm. And because we can't just wait for big food and for the government to do their jobs, but also that there is responsibility when it comes to the federal government to change regulations to make it easier for Americans to have more choices, right?
3: Absolutely. Mm-hmm. I think it's estimated that at least half of Americans' daily calories come from ultra-processed foods, whether it's fast food or packaged food, you know, Lunchables, those kinds of things, convenience foods. Half of our calories are coming from ultra-processed foods. And I'm putting food in air quotes here. Just because it's sort of marketed as a food does not mean it's real food. And that's really the big push from HHS right now. There's just recently announced Dr. Oz talking about hospitals. He wants to see hospitals take away sodas and the ultra-processed foods that are being served
1: are the
3: in hospitals.
1: Worst.
3: Exactly.
1: I mean, I've given birth three times, and thankfully that's the only time I've had to stay in the hospital. But anyone who has stayed in a hospital know that they give you the Kool-Aid. This grossest stuff. It doesn't taste good.
2: And they feed you poison there.
1: For you.
2: Yes.
1: No vegetables, no real protein, just slop, like cafeteria slop. And a lot of times these are people who are dying.
2: They need it the most.
1: Recovering from surgery.
2: Yeah.
1: They need their immune systems to be strong. Like, let me just pump you with a bunch of dyes and seed oils to make you inflamed. It doesn't make any sense. And you're right. There's no reason for it. Just no reason for it.
3: Yeah, Dr. Oz told a story about when he was first starting at, I think it was Columbia University as a new doctor. The chief residents would say, they were the doctors, you know, they would bring him food. It was from the hospital. And the chief residents would say, don't eat the food. The food will make you sick. But that's the food they were feeding to all the patients in ICU.
1: Yeah.
3: It doesn't make any sense.
2: It's the upside down world.
1: Yeah, totally.
2: That's one of the things that we were inspired by when we created Firefly Coffee and Market. We source grass-fed, local grass-fed meat, raw milk, farm fresh eggs, things that you can't get in your normal grocery store. And I would love to see more communities doing something like this. These little micro markets. Yeah, it's in Scottsdale. And we were inspired by another one of the stories in our documentary called Good Living Greens. This amazing couple in Fountain Hills, Arizona, they started to have their own issues with some health challenges. And so they cleaned up their food. They were going to one farm to get their produce, another to get their eggs and their milk. And they would do their weekly trips. And then they started to have friends say, hey, can you grab me some while you're there? Cause like, I don't have time to hit the farmer's market this week. And then they decided, you know what? What if we were to create a little market where we have the local farmers bring us deliveries of what they're harvesting, and we source all of these things in one place for our community to just come and shop here.
1: Right.
2: And it's so brilliant. And so I think if more communities had a little setup like that, where there are more micro markets to help bring the local farmers to the people as a resource, it would be an amazing step in the right direction.
3: And convenience being the key innovation there, where we as the aggregators can get a weekly milk delivery and a weekly honey delivery from, you know, a weekly organic sourdough bread delivery, all these things coming to one place. It helps the producers and it helps the people that are within, you know, 5-10 minutes of Firefly to stop in, do almost 90% of their grocery shopping for the week and pick up a delicious organic latte with collagen boost in it while they're there.
1: Yeah.
3: So it's this sort of beautiful vision of like, make food local again.
2: Yes.
1: Yeah.
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1: This is the Blaze Radio Network. My oldest daughter and I were reading the Little House on the Prairie series, which of course is set in the late 1800s. And it's very descriptive about how the moms and the kids are making the food, even contributions to that process, usually hunting, and then how the kids spend their days. And it's just, I mean, it really harkens you back to a time that you really want to go back to. But everything, the pace was slow and deliberate, and the preparations and the thought for the next season were just so intentional. And the kids spent their days working, playing, a mixture of both, but it was never, ever, except for Sunday afternoons, just sitting down and doing nothing. So it's such a combination, I think, of all of these things of idleness. I don't think that we are productive enough as people. We don't make our kids be productive enough. And then also, yeah, like where we're getting our food and the detachment that we have from our food that contributes to this whole vicious cycle.
2: Yeah, I think helping the kids fall in love with food, real food, and like the process of making it, like Patrick said, like do a family day to the farmer's market once a week so that the kids can like meet the farmers and like see all the, what does produce look like when it's like just straight from the dirt, you know? It's just, I think, getting back to that.
3: Yeah. Buy a planter and plant some tomatoes or some strawberries.
1: Yeah.
3: I feel like I saw a clip online of like a kid like picking a strawberry and was like, wait, so we can just actually eat it?
1: Yeah.
3: Like we don't have to go to the grocery store to get it? Like we have become so detached from where food comes from. Mm. And that's such a beautiful description, the Little House on the Prairie.
1: Yeah.
3: Sort of like, I mean, food, shelter, water, that's kind of the things that we actually need. We don't need internet.
1: Yeah.
3: We don't need Facebook.
1: Yeah.
3: We don't need Instagram. Like we enjoy them, sort of. but we don't need them.
1: Yeah, they actually make you feel bad after you use them. Yeah. Unlike when you make something really good that sustains your family, it makes you feel good.
2: Yeah.
1: So we should be doing more of the things that make us feel actually good in a lasting way with our families. I think that could, it could change a lot.
3: Yeah, Amen. Tomato book. Huh? Yeah, it didn't land. Sorry. I was thinking that could be
2: cut
3: the
2: out
3: new,
2: that bad like, book.
3: The new social media, tomato book.
2: Oh.
1: Okay, instead of Facebook?
3: Strawberry Graham?
1: Okay, no, guys, you know what?
3: Nobody?
1: The only reason we're going to cut it out,
3: the
1: we don't want
3: laughing.
1: Anyone
3: Keep
1: to steal.
3: In.
1: We don't want anyone to steal your business ideas.
2: Yes, that's no, right.
3: So. I'm pretty sure the crew is laughing at me, not with me.
1: You know, they laugh at me every single day. Okay. Okay, y'all used to be in a band, so you haven't always been in the health space. What inspired y'all to go this direction?
2: Well, in 2014, Patrick was diagnosed with thyroid cancer. And that was, I mean, we were pretty in the middle of, you know, in being, you know, rock stars, right? We would just, we would play weddings and corporate events, and it was a very fun time, but we were living on a lot of convenience food, I would say, doing our best to be healthy, make good choices. But again, I didn't know there were seed oils in the hummus. You know, I wasn't really educated on how to read a nutrition label at that time. And I'm not blaming all of it on that, but all I know is the doctors couldn't tell us how he got the cancer or how maybe he can avoid getting it in the future. They were like, we can cut it out and you're going to be fine. You'll take a pill the rest of your life. It was very traumatic. But it was very frustrating at the same time to just not have any answers.
1: Mm-hmm.
2: And so it was always just kind of sitting in the back of our minds. And as owners of a nutritional supplement company also, it's like, okay, well, we know how important it is to supplement ourselves with basic things, you know, vitamin C, magnesium, things like that. But they're just, that's what it is. It's a supplement. It's not meant to replace your food. So then we started to dig even further. And the more we learned about the food supply and just how broken and upside down everything is, the more passionate we got.
1: Mm-hmm. Can you talk a little bit more about that? Just from your perspective, being diagnosed with cancer and realizing there's something that's got to change.
3: Yeah, it was weird. It was just one day driving home from work, kind of felt a lump on my throat, and I was like, that seems a little weird. About 3 weeks later, first heard those three little words, not the I love you that I love it when you say, but the three words, you have cancer. Mm. And it was the scariest words I've ever heard. Anybody that has ever heard that knows that sinking feeling that you have, and you have it together, right? And it was almost like 3 months of like almost throwing up every morning, not because I felt any different. Like I didn't feel like I had cancer, but it was the stress of this, like you have cancer playing on a loop. And we went and got three, maybe four second opinions. But yeah, like Ashley said, there was nobody that could explain, well, here's how it got there. And
2: just, you know, make sure you don't do this again. You know,
3: and, it's like, and because thyroid cancer is a slow growing cancer, it's also very slow to die with sort of the natural path, the natural treatments that may work. I would say we kind of started to go down that path, but because of the stress of this loop playing in the back of my head, we decided to get a surgical removal. Mm-hmm. You know, thankfully, knock on wood, I was able to dial in my thyroid medication just fine. Been well supported, and quite frankly, for, I don't know, 7-8 years after that, we kind of just closed the chapter on that stressful year, 2014. Hearing Callie Means speak in the summer of 2024 was the thing that I felt like had a spark for both of us to hear how the American food system went rotten and to feel like, could that be a part of what contributed?
2: Yeah, it was like this light bulb going on in our minds going, oh my gosh, it's the food.
1: Yeah.
2: And it made so much sense. And so yeah, that just sent us down the rabbit hole. And we're like, we have to figure out how to help amplify this message. This is what Americans need to hear.
1: Mm-hmm. Do you think there is a risk with MAHA that people get too overwhelmed with all of the information that they hear? And some people feel like, I can't keep up. Mm-hmm. One day I hear this is bad. The next day I hear from someone else that it might be okay. I don't know who to listen to. I don't know what to do. And some people might just go the other direction and say, you know what? It doesn't matter. Something's always going to give me cancer.
2: Yeah.
1: Whatever. Obviously, that's not the mentality we want. So, like, how do we help someone like that who is feeling really overwhelmed take a systematic and kind of balanced methodological approach to getting her family healthier kind of one step at a time?
2: I think the one step at a time is crucial because I think you're describing the majority of people, especially like busy moms who are maybe already like working and raising a family and trying to do it all. But I always encourage people, like, just start with seed oils. That's just the one thing that you can start with. It's not overwhelming. Start to look at the labels and just slowly get those out of there. You don't have to do like a one day purge the entire house. Mm. But once you start, Patrick has this great analogy of like, it's almost like playing a video game. You're on like the first level. And as you conquer each level, you gain a new superpower.
1: Yeah.
2: But you don't get to go fight the dragon the first day. You know what I mean? You take it one level at a time. And if you do that, it really helps.
1: Yeah.
2: Yeah. Doing it all at once, that's when you really start to get overwhelmed and like, I'm throwing my hands up and I'm going to go have a cheeseburger because like, screw it, you know?
1: Yeah. Or it's like trying to run a marathon in one day. Yeah. You just won't do it because you'll give up and be like, well, I'm just not a runner. I can't do it. Well, you might be a runner, but maybe right now you can only run half a mile.
3: Right.
1: But then after you run half a mile for the first time, you feel really accomplished. And I know for me, when it comes to this, you cut out that one thing or you replace that one thing that you thought, I could never replace that.
2: Yeah.
1: I could never replace Cheez-Its or whatever it is in my family. And then you do and you're like, oh, that was a little hard, but I did it. And then you just kind of continue to add on to that. You're capable of a lot more than you think you are.
2: Mm-hmm.
1: You just have to pace yourself a little bit. That's my opinion anyway.
2: And as you start to make these changes, you will notice that your body doesn't crave the same things that it used to.
1: Right.
2: It changes a lot. And it's awesome because then all of a sudden you're not tempted for it. You're like, I really would never buy Cheez-Its ever again. And I used to seriously love them. It was like a guilty pleasure. But my body's just like has zero desire for
1: it's
2: it.
1: It's not worth it.
2: No.
1: Yeah.
3: The late great podcaster, Dilbert creator, Scott Adams.
1: Yeah.
3: He had this thing about when you decide something, like when you really decide something, that's when the change occurs. So building on the idea of levels and starting somewhere, make it seed oil be the first place you start. That's something you can tackle. But when you really decide, and I think the best part about deciding is you're deciding to no longer just be a victim of the system. You're deciding to change it for you and your family starting now.
1: Mm-hmm.
3: And you will get effects.
1: Yeah. Okay. Where can people watch your documentary, support you guys, find more information, all that good stuff?
3: Well, Breaking Big Food is available right now on Apple TV and Amazon Prime Video. And there's some other resources on breakingbigfood.com, such as the Dirty Dozen Ingredients to Avoid, as well as links to all of our social media sites.
1: Okay, awesome. And if people are in the Scottsdale area, they can come visit you, right?
2: Yes, visit us at Firefly Organic Coffee and Market. We promise to make it a fun time, and the coffee is delicious.
3: And we're usually there every day about 2 p.m. for our own afternoon latte.
1: Okay, next time I'm in the area, I really am going to stop by. 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
2: Thank you so much for having us. Yeah, it's been a pleasure.
3: Thank you, Allie. It's been great.
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7: Hey there, happy Wednesday. I'm Hillary. This is your 4-Minute Buzz, and here are some of today's top stories. The preliminary hearing for Tyler Robinson, the man accused of killing Charlie Kirk last September, enters its third day today. The preliminary hearing began on Monday. Prosecutors are required to establish probable cause before the official trial can move forward. Prosecutors this week only need to show probable cause, but would not yet have to prove guilt beyond reasonable doubt. This week, Judge Tony Graff oversaw evidence introduced of Robinson's alleged sniper pad on the roof of the Losee Center building. The discovery of a red and black screwdriver that allegedly included Robinson's DNA, as well as Lance Twigg's DNA, video footage of Robinson on campus the day of the shooting, and the assassination itself. Former Utah State Bureau of Investigation Special Agent David Hull claimed that the video footage shows Robinson on the roof of the Losee Center building and coming in contact with Turning Point USA representatives earlier in the day, dressed in one outfit and then driving off. Robinson later returned to campus in that same outfit, had a meal at a fast food restaurant on campus near where Kirk was later shot, walked off into a nearby wooded area on campus, and then apparently returned wearing a new set of clothes. Sergeant Jennifer Falmuina with the State Bureau of Investigations testified that her team recovered the suspected murder weapon, a Mauser 98 bolt-action rifle that had been retrofitted to fire .30 to .06 rounds, which is consistent with the caliber of bullet fragments that were recovered during the autopsy. Now, both the towel that the rifle was wrapped in and the screwdriver allegedly had DNA from both Robinson and Twigs. Hull was asked about a different caliber bullet that was also found at the site. Hull has said that the bullet was traced back to a law enforcement officer who had cleared his weapon. Robinson could face the death penalty if convicted. No charges have been filed against Twigs. Also, Senator Mitch McConnell's office has reportedly sent an email on Tuesday with statements from senators who have claimed that they have spoken to McConnell. McConnell hasn't been seen in nearly a month since he was hospitalized on June 14th after paramedics found him unconscious at his D.C. residence and reportedly performed CPR for a cardiac arrest. Senate Majority Leader John Thune claimed the following day that he'd spoken to McConnell and that he sounded good. McConnell's office said in the email that Thune again spoke to McConnell on Monday and that the two, quote, had a lengthy and substantive conversation that covered a variety of topics, including national security. Senator John Barrasso also spoke to McConnell, according to a spokeswoman. Barrasso's spokeswoman Kate Noyes said in a statement that, quote, Senator McConnell was fully engaged and is eager to get back to the Senate. McConnell's office issued a statement on July 2nd saying that the senator was still hospitalized, but continues to improve and is working closely with his staff, although they haven't provided further detail. The email comes days after claims that McConnell was in a coma and brain dead, although those claims have not been verified. McConnell is set to retire in January. And finally, trading began on the Texas Stock Exchange on Monday, kicking off a phased rollout of the new National Securities Exchange based in Dallas that aims to challenge the dominance of the New York Stock Exchange and NASDAQ. TXSC said in a statement that, quote, with the start of full production trading, any last notions that TXSC is theoretical are instantly swept away. The phased rollout, it's expected to continue throughout July. Officials hope to have exchange-traded products listed by the third quarter and corporate listings available by the fourth quarter of this year. Texas Governor Greg Abbott said on Monday that, quote, the center of gravity for American capitalism is now headquartered in the boom belt. The Texas Stock Exchange is the natural extension of that capitalism. I love that they call it Y'all Street. So funny. I'm Hillary. This has been your 4-Minute Buzz. And now here's Glenn with a sponsor.
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0: of entertainment, enlightenment, and empowerment. This is the Glenn Beck Program.
1: Glenn Beck is on.
2: Back in the saddle, literally at the Mountain West. Welcome to the Glenn Beck Program. We're glad that you're here. Army Dillon is joining us. She is the DOJ's Assistant Attorney General for Civil Rights. And she is on her way to Michigan. The DOJ is sending election monitors to the battleground state of Michigan ahead of its August primary. What do they think they're going to find in Michigan? They're not happy about it in Michigan. We'll talk to her in 60 seconds. First, when something goes wrong, it is really amazing how quickly communication becomes the most important thing in your life. Power goes out, cell network gets overloaded, and you're trying to find your family in a crowd or coordinating a project that, you know, has people spread all over the place. Suddenly, there's a conversation that is not so simple anymore. 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How are you, Harmeet?
3: I'm great. Always happy to be with you.
2: This is not popular in Michigan. Can you tell us what you're planning on doing, what the DOJ is doing now, and why?
3: Well, I'm going to push back a little bit. It's actually really popular with a lot of people in Michigan, including many legislators who actually reached out and specifically asked us to do this, because Michigan, like some other battleground states, has been rife with irregularities in recent election cycles. Both Republicans and Democrats have sent election monitors in the past to all these battleground states. And so some of the issues that we're going to look for in four jurisdictions where we're sending these election monitors, Detroit, East Lansing, Lansing, and Hamtramck, include, and I may have mispronounced that last one, include language issues. There's been no assessment by the DOJ in two of these jurisdictions that have high Hispanic populations as to whether they're complying with federal law relating to ballot access. There have been extremely long lines in the recent election in one of these jurisdictions that has a university on the campus in Detroit, I believe. And there's an admitted glitch in the poll book loading in the other one. So these are all based on actual irregularities that we've seen in prior elections. Now, when you look at how the Biden administration handled some of these hot spots, and I'm just talking about the primary, not the general, we're going to have a way expanded program in the general election. In prior election cycles in 2022, the person sitting in this chair in the Biden DOJ sent nine election monitors in 2022 and sent 27 in 2024. So this is not unusual. This is something DOJ does regularly. People are just upset that Republicans are taking the integrity of our elections seriously at the DOJ level for a change. That is new, and they better get used to it.
2: Good. The news broke overnight that DOJ is sending letters warning election officials, I'm quoting, in all 50 states and the District of Columbia, they will face criminal prosecution over non-citizen voting. The letter signed by Assistant Attorney General Harmeet Dillon gives states 5 days to explain how they will comply with federal voter eligibility laws and how they will maintain clean voter lists. Non-citizen voting in federal elections is extremely rare, but Trump and his administration have falsely portrayed it as a widespread issue.
3: Well, so first of all, the word left out when that hysterical commentary from the left is knowingly. So if a state election official knowingly refuses to remove non-citizens from the voter rolls, that's illegal. That is a crime under our laws. And someone who does that and conspires to do that can be prosecuted. So I'm simply informing top election officials around the country, and it includes Puerto Rico and Virgin Islands, that this is their duty. Now, a third of the states have voluntarily complied with us, and we thank them for their cooperation. And in that effort, we have found hundreds of thousands of dead people on voter rolls, and we have found tens of thousands of names of suspected non-citizens that we are now digging into through our, immigration files to see whether they're appropriately on the rolls or not. In recent weeks, months, and even the last year and a half, we prosecuted numerous people at the Department of Justice for voting while not citizens of the United States. And it's indisputable, based on evidence that I've seen, that there are tens of thousands of non-citizens at a minimum on the voter rolls in just the ones that we've examined. And keep in mind, two-thirds of the states are fighting us in getting access to their up-to-date voter rolls, but we're using, you know, other means to look at some of these. And so I think that's very concerning, Glenn. Your vote and my vote is very important and precious to us. And even if one or two people are canceling out our votes, that's a problem for me. That's a problem for you as a citizen, and it's a problem for the United States. So I think it's very important that people know this. And the other thing is, what we've learned is that many of legal residents of the United States, green card holders, for example, are not aware that they're not entitled to vote in our elections. So, you know, this is educational as well. It's the duty of the states to not register those people and to inform them. And they're not doing that. I can tell you, as a 25-year California resident, you just check a box to say you're a citizen. What if you don't speak English that well, or you don't understand the distinction between citizenship and that green card you have that is a legal status? You'd be checking that box, and indeed thousands of people do that. And then they vote, and then they're, you know, making themselves criminals and also subject to deportation. We don't want that for law-abiding people. So I think this is simply good hygiene of our voter rolls, and I think it is unfortunately necessary that we remind people of their duties. I know they're clutching their pearls, they're really upset, but if they're following the law, they have nothing to worry about.
1: You did this during the 2024 election. I mean, you had monitors everywhere. You personally were overseeing a lot of it, and I think
3: yes,
1: that's one of the reasons why we had such, you know, a clean role in some places. What did you learn from that, and how is this different at all?
3: So
1: the election.
3: So what's different here is, so in the prior times I've done it, I've certainly done it for decades. I've been a Republican election monitor and lawyer over the years. And in 2024, November, I was in charge of the Arizona operation, and we had dozens of volunteers there. The Democrats had their own operation, their own war room, and dozens and maybe hundreds of volunteers on their side. And so we send our credentialed, in the case of a political party, you send a credentialed person. There's a process. You get to look at what's going on there. And in Arizona's case, for example, there were indeed irregularities, and there were misprints, and there was a wrong size paper in 2022. And, you know, thousands of people were turned away from the ballots in Maricopa County. There were problems in Apache County. So that's one of the reasons why we're sending federal election monitors to Apache County this time around. Native Americans were not allowed to vote because of just complete incompetence on the part of county officials at that time. And so what's different about the DOJ is we have a right to do this under federal law, so we don't have to ask for permission. We're going to go in, and we're going to observe, just like, by the way, decades of lawyers at the Civil Rights Division have done in both Republican and Democrat administrations, and no one squawked about it the way that they are today. And it's a good thing when the federal government is there to ensure that the law is enforced. I think it makes everyone feel more confident. And, you know, while we're just doing it for six states and nine jurisdictions in the upcoming primaries, you know, most of the primaries have already occurred, you can look for a much more expanded presence on the ground of federal election monitors in the 2026 election, because I want every citizen who votes on both sides to feel confident in the outcome of those elections. Now, monitors alone are not going to help us do that. There's no federal monitor that's going to fix California's wacky ways and delays that they count votes, which is worse than almost every third world country. But at a minimum, we can ensure that there are eyes and ears there from the feds, and we can then, you know, take action swiftly and step in. Now, this is not a substitute for private election monitoring. The parties are going to do that. I know that there are going to be congressional monitors going from, you know, I assume both parties. This is our sacred right and duty. It's part of the First Amendment to be able to observe what's happening as we cast our votes and ballots. And that was frustrated in 2020, as you know. Again, I was a lawyer who was with the campaigns at that time, and our colleagues were prevented from witnessing exactly what was going on in Detroit, one of the places I'm sending election monitors in the upcoming weeks, in Pennsylvania and Philadelphia specifically. And so people don't know whether they can trust the outcomes of those elections when there's cardboard taped over the counting areas, when there's mysterious incidents and occurrences that nobody bothers to explain, when people are taking thumb drives and moving them around and there's no valid explanation and witness to that. So I want to put a stop to all that chatter on both sides by having a very transparent process.
1: So I talked to the first assistant U.S. attorney in, I think, Central California. And he was talking to us about, you know, doing an investigation and saying, hey, we're just looking for any evidence. And if anybody has anything, they want to come forward and tell us about it. And he wasn't saying that there was corruption at the time. Do we have any updates on California? Have you found anything? Is it look clean? What's the story there?
3: I think you're referring to my dear friend and colleague, Bill Asaley, who's running the Los Angeles office and investigations. And I'm not able to comment on what has been found at this time. We don't comment on the fruits of ongoing investigations, but I can promise you that whatever has been found so far isn't the end of it. And so absolutely people should come forward if they've witnessed, for example, just in Los Angeles, I was with Bill just a few weeks ago where we announced the indictment and later guilty plea of a woman who signed up untold dozens or hundreds of, I'm sure hundreds actually, of homeless people on Skid Row illegally because not that they're not entitled to vote, but she paid them to register to vote. That's illegal. She paid them for signatures on signature petitions. That's illegal. And she gave them her former home address to use as their voter registration address. All illegal, illegal, illegal. And we caught this one woman doing it thanks to independent journalists. And I'm sure that this is a much bigger problem. So we'd like to catch all of that fraud. And we'd like to put a stop to it wherever it's occurring in the United States. By the way, whether it's being done by anybody of any party, it is intolerable and it needs to stop.
1: Right. And how bad is the punishment?
3: We'll see. Sentencing hasn't occurred in that case. She is pleading guilty. So I think we'll see. But, I think it all depends on how many predicate acts you can prove and how long it's been going on, who else is involved. People don't do this in a vacuum. There's money to be made. There's big money in states like California that have signature petitions. Michigan is another one. There's big money to be had in circulating these petitions. And there's fraud in petition circulation. And it occurs at the highest level and at the lowest level. And so catching the people who are shelling out the money would be the big prize here. And so we're definitely looking to follow those threads.
1: Harmeet, always good to have you on. Thank you so much. God bless you.
3: Thank you, Glenn.
1: Keep up the good work. You bet. Bye-bye. Harmeet Dillon, DOJ's Assistant Attorney General. She is on top of civil rights. All right, we're going to take a quick break. I want to tie something in that I saw at the Smithsonian. We've been here before. This is not new. We've been here before, and I want to share something when we come back here in just a minute. First, let me tell you about the Byrna Launcher. When our founding fathers, enshrined the keeping and bearing arms into the Constitution, they understood the hard truth. Sometimes, to defend yourself and your family and your freedom, blood has to be spilled, and that's why I firmly believe in the Second Amendment, why I carry guns. It's why I have guns. But what about the times where blood doesn't need to be spilled, when the threat is real, but you don't want to cross that line of taking a life? Or how about what happens if you live in California and you can't have a gun? New York City, you can't have a gun. This is why I also carry a Byrna launcher, depending on where I am. If I'm out in the ranch, I'm carrying a gun because snakes, I'm going to blow their head off. The Byrna launcher, the snakes are different in New York, and I need something powerful enough to stop that snake in its tracks without leaving a body on the ground. Defending yourself is not always about lethal force. Sometimes about having a tool that gives you the control in the moment without the regret that follows. Founders gave us the right to bear arms. Birna gives us the option to defend ourselves responsibly. In the moments we're taking a life is not necessary, but action really is. 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

0: 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It's the Golden Door from Ellis Island to the White House. 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Now, I want to take you to something that Delia Ramirez, she's a congresswoman, this is what she posted. She just posted, ICE fatally shot a man in Texas. Listen carefully to this. ICE fatally shot a man in Texas. His son reportedly witnessed the death. The greatest threat to our safety is DHS, CBP, and ICE as they continue to violently attack our neighbors and trample the rights of our residents. Enough is enough. We must melt ICE Act and dismantle DHS. The greatest threat to our safety? Really? Now, go back and what I just said. How did this happen? What just happened? Because it sounds like the way she writes this, an ICE agent targeted a U.S. citizen, that's what she meant by resident, right, and shot him in cold blood in front of his son for no reason. This is why you always have to go to the original source, because people are taking her tweet, and they are now saying, see, another senseless killing by ICE. But here's what actually happened, okay? July 7, 2026, approximately 6:50 a.m. Central Time, ICE law enforcement attempted to conduct a vehicle stop as part of a targeted enforcement operation to arrest an illegal alien. The driver of the vehicle, Lorenzo Aguilera, an illegal alien from Mexico, attempted to evade arrest. From information that we're receiving, he rammed an ICE law enforcement vehicle, refused to follow multiple verbal commands, and then weaponized his vehicle in an attempt to run an ICE law enforcement officer over, resulting in the officer firing his weapon in self-defense. The driver was struck. The emergency services immediately contacted. Driver was transported to the hospital and passed away from his injuries. DHS OIG is now leading an investigation into the agent involved shooting. FBI Houston is leading an investigation into the potential assault on a federal law enforcement officer. This is a developing situation. Update the public when more information is available. Well, now that's a different story entirely, isn't it? Because in this version, the illegal alien tried to run over one of our agents who had to fire in self-defense. But depending on where you read this story, you'll have a totally different idea of what happened. That's how split we are as a country. Half of the country is calling ICE evil, and the other half is supporting them. Why? Well, I don't know which one is true. I suspect the ICE version is true. But you have an independent investigation going on to tell us which one is true. And by the way, I can guarantee you there was a vest cam. So which one do you think it is? The ICE agent pulled this guy over and then innocently shot him in front of his son? Oh, my gosh. Do you remember, the musical Hamilton? Oh, I hate this thing. Anyway, it was a smash hit. Liberals all loved it. He became their favorite founding father. He's one of my least favorite founding fathers. But you know what? Let me just point out something. The Broadway cast of Hamilton lectured Mike Pence from the stage about how scared they were about, I don't know, diversity or something. I'm sure the actors don't agree with immigration ideas from Trump. But ironically, Hamilton makes Trump look like a liberal on this. They're in the show Hamilton and they're talking about how horrible Trump is on immigration. Well, again, it depends on whether you get your information from stage actors or actual history. Listen to this. This is from the special that airs tonight on YouTube, The Golden Door. Listen.
1: And from this same harbor, America imported men like Alexander Hamilton. He was an orphan from the Caribbean islands. Hamilton arrived after his mother died from tropical fever. He was poor, unknown, and born in a British colony. But he would go on to become one of the architects of the American Republic itself. Today, Hamilton is celebrated as an immigration icon, but Hamilton's actual views on immigration were far more complicated than the modern audience might expect. As America grew, Hamilton became increasingly concerned about what happened when immigration outpaced assimilation.
0: You got to listen to the rest of it. We're running out of time for the network. You got to listen to the rest of it. Tonight, the premiere, YouTube, 8 p.m. Okay, our sponsor this half hour, this quote is just so damning to them. 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
6: You've invited him on the show a million times, strangely, and he has never come on. But whatever, he's busy on his Gulfstream, I'm sure. There has been a radical demand by members of Congress, and it's a very dangerous one, really, really dangerous. And it got them, you know, branded as wreckers and, you know, anti-American, and they were sent home early, like, you know, like a bunch of kids that wouldn't sit still. Here's what they wanted. They wanted you to prove that you were a citizen before you register to vote. Okay, show an ID before you cast a ballot. You know, that's the whole revolution. That is the thing. I mean, that's the thing. They want you to believe that the people asking for that are a threat to the Republic, not the people who are not showing a voter ID to vote. Okay. You show a card when you buy cold medicine.

0: you show your card. Well, I don't think Mike Johnson did when he got onto the Gulfstream, but he showed his card. You know, you have to show a card when you board a plane, when you open a bank account to pick up a package the government itself is holding for you. But you ask a man to show, you know, an ID before he shows, before he chooses who's president, and suddenly you're the extremist. Suddenly you're the danger. I got to tell you, this is so ridiculous. I was in Washington, D.C., and I went to several museums, and I found a few items that I thought were important. In fact, I took a picture of this. I'll have to send it to Ricky so she can post it online. I took a picture of two different ballot boxes. They were from the 1800s, and they were made of glass, you know, like hand-blown glass. And the reason why they were made of glass is because nobody trusted the people taking the ballots. I want to put it in the ballot box myself, and I want to make sure there's some mechanism, there's not some mechanism that separates my ballot from the other. I want to make sure I see mine going in. And then when you're counting, I want to see you take the lid off, and I want to see your hand go in and pick up the same ballots that I know I put in. Okay, this is from the 1800s. We've never trusted, nor should you ever trust people when it comes to power. So a couple of weeks ago, small group of the House decide they want to, they want this Save America Act, proof of citizenship to register, photo ID to vote. It's passed the chamber already more than once, and every time it sails across the Capitol, dies in a drawer in the Senate. So a dozen or so members did something that almost nobody in the building has stomach for anymore. They stopped the machine. No, we're not going to grease the rules and let the floor run its pleasant little schedule while the one thing that everybody wants sits untouched. No, no. And the speaker's answer, this is before he got on the Gulfstream, which I'm still trying to explain. Where does the Speaker of the House get the money for the Gulfstream? It's weird. Maybe the government is paying for the Gulfstream. I don't know, but it seems excessive for one guy on a Gulfstream. But anyway, he had to send everybody home, you know, for the fourth. Here's the thing I want you to really take away from this, because this is what it either dies or it gets done. The people that, gummed up the works, they didn't go quiet. You know, a man who blocks the vote and then spends his recess apologizing for the inconvenience, then it's just theater. A man who blocks the vote and then stands in his own district and says out loud, I did it, and I'll do it again until it reaches the president's desk. That man has leverage. That man is the reason this moves at all. Okay, so here's how this is supposed to work. Not through the front door, because the front door needs 60 votes, and the other side will never give it 60. So the plan is reconciliation, the budget process, where you only need a simple majority. 51, no filibuster to climb. To get there, you have to strip it down to the bone. Citizenship and ID. I'm okay with that. Drop all the extra riders, make it so clean that no Republican who has ever said the words, election integrity, into a camera can find any place to hide. You want to vote no? Great, vote no. Do it in the daylight and explain to the people back home why this bridge was just a bridge too far for you. It won't be easy. Never is. The Senate parliamentarian already has, looked at the bigger version of this. And said, it doesn't belong in a budget bill. Okay, fine. Whatever. Keep fighting. Keep fighting. The leader over there doesn't want to touch the filibuster and doesn't, just doesn't want any of this, okay? None of it is a reason to fold. It is a map of exactly where the spine has to hold. And it comes back to a few people, the ones who will constantly take the arrows. Because leadership doesn't discover courage on its own. It gets dragged toward it by the people willing to be called names. People have called me names. Oh my gosh, for so long. I hear these people on the, in Congress on the left say, oh, we're getting called names. Stand in line, you rookie. We're getting death threats. Really? Are you now? My family, my children, I apologize to my children. I don't know how many times on 4th of July, because we were walking in, we wanted to stay together as a family, and we had to have security on us. And at one point, we had to duck into a gift shop because we had people who were following us. We would stop and turn around. They would stop, turn around. They were following us. Didn't know if they were hostile or not. Had no idea. We were just constantly, as a family, it felt under attack. We couldn't just be a family. And we're in this gift shop, and we're standing in the corner of this gift shop, buried back in the corner where nobody could see us from the outside or from the door, until we had the D.C. police arrive. And the D.C. police, there were like six of them came, who then had to escort the family to a vehicle so we could get out of there. It was awful. It was absolutely awful. And I can't tell you, I apologize to my children over and over again. I'm like, I'm sorry, guys. I'm sorry. I'm sorry. I'm sorry. I'm sorry. And my son looked at me. He said, Dad, we don't know life without this. We've grown up with this. Going someplace with you, it's what we expect. Don't worry about it. That's not right. It's just not right. I am not complaining about it. I know that it comes with the job. But for anybody who thinks that, you know, they're on the left and all of a sudden they're getting heat, look at the people that you have. Look at the people who have shot people on my side. Look at the number of attempts on people's lives. I've lost friends. So please give it a rest. Some of us have lived with this for 25 years and know our lives, our fortunes, and our sacred honor is not just something written down on a piece of paper. But every inch of movement, every inch of movement that you're going to see on securing the vote will come from people who have decided the insult and the hassle is worth it. And when it gets done, it will not be because the speaker had a clever week. It'll be because of a small number of people refused to let the building run smoothly over the top of a promise they made to you. I'm really done. I'm genuinely done being lectured about who the radicals are. Really? Really? You used to at least have a very small veneer, a very thin veneer of, we love the Constitution and the founders and we support all of these things. You're now democratic socialists who actually have people talking about the destruction of the country. You had Elizabeth Warren this week with somebody in Iran chanting death to America. Please, I get it. I know exactly who the radicals are, okay? I know exactly who they are. So, please, I'm done. You watch who's winning their primaries. You watch the socialists, the actual self-described, seize-the-thing socialist climbing the ladder, sweeping the races towards the controls of a national party while the old guard stands there and refuses to say anything out loud. That's not a fringe anymore. That's a wing with the hand on the wheel. And in that same country, at the same moment, we're told the fanatics, the truly frightening people, are the ones who want to make sure that the person voting is who they say he is. No, no. I say return the glass boxes. I want to see the ballot box clearly. And that's not extremism. That's the oldest, plainest form of trust there is. And I'll accept the outcome. If America decides they want to go socialist and it's a fair count, what am I going to do about it? What am I going to do about it? I'll fight and fight and fight. But I'm not going to cheat. If that's what the American people say they want, well, I'll continue to fight. But that's what they actually said. If you take this away, you don't have a democracy. You have something that no one has any reason to believe. The people who stand in the doorway right now, blocking all of this crap in Washington, until you get this done, They're going to pay a high price. You're going to pay a high price. But isn't the high price worth it? I mean, geez, look at the blood and everything that has been spilled for this. And this is the price at this time that we have to pay. Hold the line. Finish the things that we start. This one can get done. It can get done. But it won't get done if we say, I'm too tired. I don't want to fight this anymore. It's never going to get done. Once you say it's never going to get done, you know, the biggest fear I have is that Americans tire out and they say, I'm just tired of fighting. I just don't want to fight anymore. I just don't want to make this case anymore. It's never going to get done. Once you believe the republic is over, the republic is over. Once you believe that we will not have transparency in our elections, we won't have transparency in our elections. The entire thing is built on faith. Do not lose hope and do not lose faith. I personally think we're winning. I personally think there are so many good things that are happening. And I don't think I know the half of it. I've never seen my fellow countrymen, a group of people, get it as much as they get it right now, who are actually in positions of power. They know what they're fighting. I don't have to go. I remember when I was traveling with the president before the election in 2024. And I would ask him all the time, do you understand this? I mean, do you really understand that, you know, China is influent? Yes. Do you understand about the Tides Foundation and what they've built over the... Yes. And I never really felt like anybody really got it. They didn't understand how deep the root... I do now. I think they get it. Not everybody, but I think enough of them get it. That gives me great hope. Do not get blackpilled. You keep standing. What Harmeet Dhillon is doing, what the DOJ is doing, what the Office of the Vice President is doing, what the DOJ is doing with China and Singham, those things are real. They're real. Have hope, real hope, because its foundation is truth. 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
1: Too many people have forgotten that we're not enemies. We're Americans. Glenn Beck returns in a moment.

0: There's something exhausting about the way everything today has to come with some sort of like crazy gimmick attached to it. Every product needs a backflip and a laser show and a celebrity endorsement or some ridiculous story about how it's disrupting the space. It's honestly pretty exhausting at this point. And sometimes you just want something that's good because it's actually good. And that's what Flying Ace Straight Bourbon is. It's not trying to reinvent bourbon. It's not trying to turn it into some science project. It's just a really solid, well-crafted bourbon that delivers the way that you want it to. You get those classic notes you expect, the caramel and the vanilla, the toasted spice. 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
5: Do we have the audio of what President Trump said yesterday at the NATO summit? 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
6: Is the ceasefire done? Is the MOU dead?
7: It's a very interesting question. To me, I think it's over. I don't want to deal with them anymore. They're scum. You know what scum is? They're scum. They're sick people. They're led by sick people. And they're vicious, violent people. And if they had a nuclear weapon, they'd use it. As far as I'm concerned, it's over. I'll speak to our negotiators. They want to negotiate. They're good people. Steve Witkoff, Jared Kushner. But they have to come back to me. As far as I'm concerned, it's just a waste of time dealing with them. They're liars. We make a deal. And they, if I make a deal with him, we have a deal. And he goes out, he talks. We make a deal. Everyone's agreed. No nuclear weapon. We make a deal. They go outside, talk to the press. They say, we never even talked about it. There's something wrong with them. They're cuckoo.
5: And it's not Cocoa Puffs. I want to give you some perspective on this next.

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6: Hey there, happy Wednesday. I'm Hillary. This is your 4-Minute Buzz, and here are some more of today's top stories. President Trump said early this morning that the ceasefire agreement with Iran is over during a trip to Turkey for a NATO summit. Trump said that, quote, "I think it's over. I don't want to deal with them anymore. They're scum. They're led by sick people, and they're vicious, violent people." The statement comes after U.S. forces struck Iran on Tuesday in retaliation for the regime's attacks on commercial ships in recent days, according to U.S. Central Command. U.S. Central Command said in a post on X that, quote, "U.S. Central Command forces have begun launching a series of powerful strikes against Iran to impose heavy costs for targeting and attacking commercial shipping crewed by innocent civilians in an international waterway." The U.S. strikes are in response to Iranian attacks on three commercial vessels that were transiting the Strait of Hormuz. Iran's demonstrated aggression was unwarranted, dangerous, and a clear violation of the ceasefire. CENTCOM later said that forces had hit more than 60 Islamic Revolutionary Guard Corps small boats, as well as Iranian air defense systems, command and control networks, coastal radar sites, and anti-ship missile capabilities. The U.S. has also reportedly revoked Iran's general license to export oil in response to Iran's strikes. Qatar's foreign ministry has also condemned the attacks from Iran after Iran renewed missiles attacks on Bahrain and Kuwait, calling the attacks a blatant violation of sovereignty and a flagrant breach of the rules of international law. Kuwait announced early this morning that Kuwaiti air defenses had intercepted more than a dozen Iranian missiles targeting Kuwaiti territory. Also, New York officials have issued evacuation orders after warning that a Midtown Manhattan high-rise is in danger of collapse. Department of Buildings Commissioner Ahmed Tighani said in a statement on Tuesday evening that the high-rise at 35 East 42nd Street was evacuated after a structural column began to buckle on the 21st floor. FDNY officials have said that it caused the 21st to 26th floors of the building to start caving. Now, officials have given a small team of contractors permission to enter the building in an attempt to begin work to stabilize the building. Officials have said that the cause of the structural issues of the 37-floor building is due to more floors being added above the 21st floor, causing stress to the load-bearing columns. The upper 15 floors were reportedly undergoing renovations to be expanded outward, which would make them wider than the floors below. Officials have not yet determined what to do with the building, although reports are that 95% of the building remains structurally intact. Several other nearby buildings have also been evacuated out of a precaution, including a hotel and a school. Also, the U.S. Postal Service is set to raise the price of first-class forever stamps from 78 cents to 82 cents this Sunday. The Postal Service announced in April that the price increase is due to a severe financial crisis facing the Postal Service and rising operational costs. The USPS Office of the Inspector General blamed the financial issues on the Postal Accountability and Enhancement Act of 2006 that required the agency to prepay health care benefits for Postal Service retirees, sharply increasing its debt. The watchdog group also said that the act limited the Postal Service's revenue growth, resulting in net losses each year since. And finally, SpaceX joined the NASDAQ on Tuesday, less than a month after SpaceX's initial public offering. Newly listed companies were previously barred from major indexes until after an extended waiting period. However, that rule was changed in May to allow fast-tracked entries for some major IPOs. The new rule that took effect on May 1st allows companies that are ranked in the top 40 by market cap at the time of their IPO to be able to enter the NASDAQ after 15 trading days. I'm Hillary. This has been your 4 Minute Buzz. Now here's Glenn with a sponsor.
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1: Glenn Beck is on!
2: Hello, America. Welcome to the Glenn Beck Program. Yesterday, and the markets are reacting, the president said, you know, I'm done negotiating with these people. They're scum. That's his word. And they're crazy. There's something wrong with them. Yes, yes. And he's very well aware of it. And I think he is still negotiating. The way he said it, and I'll point it out here in a second. And then I want to give you some perspective. Because I went to, what was it? Not ChatGPT. I went to Grok. And I said, so Grok, have we been here before? Can you show me some? And what Grok spit out was absolutely wrong. And I'll explain here. We have not really been here before. We've been close to this. But Grok was saying, yeah, well, it's kind of like, you know, the Soviet Union. No, it's not. No, it is not. And I'll explain why here in just a second. First, let me tell you about American financing. 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Your mortgage, maybe your groceries or gas for the car. A ton of Americans out there, and you might be one of them. 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And when I say interest on that debt, you know, that's a credit card. You're probably paying a lot. A lot of times, you're pretty much just paying the interest and not paying down the principal at all. And that just keeps going and going and going. 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It's a math problem. Math problems do have solutions, and I can't give you the solution for your own financial math problems, but I absolutely know who can. 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I first ran into these people before the 2008 crash, and they tried to become a sponsor of mine, and I turned them down, and I said, nope, it's a family-owned business. 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I said, the whole thing is going to melt down. They said, Glenn, this is why we want to be with you, because we feel the same way. This crash is coming, and nobody saw that coming. They did. And they said, and we're putting people in a position, we are not doing those crazy loans. 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
2: Okay, so we have an MOU, or apparently had, if the president is accurate here, we had an MOU. That's a memorandum of understanding that is not a treaty. That is just like, okay, we're at the table, we're negotiating. Here's our initial understanding. Let's put this down on paper and get into the details. So it's not a deal, but the president thought they were close enough. But as you listen to the president, what he said yesterday, they keep changing it, and they keep denying that they have any kind of understanding that we say we have an understanding on. And this is not unusual. All they're doing is buying time. All they're doing, these are people who believe, literally believe, in the end of the world. And they believe their end times theology teaches that they can hasten the return of the promised one. By the way, I believe, this is me, but I believe their promised one is our bad guy in our end times, okay? They believe that Jesus is going to come back when the 12th Imam returns, the Mahdi. When he returns, he's going to say, and look who I've got under, you know, behind curtain number two, it's Jesus. And Jesus is going to come and say, yeah, by the way, Christians, you're wrong about all of this. I'm not the savior. And Muhammad is the real, savior, and Allah is God. And then he goes and enforces this, and he tries to convince Christians to, you know, believe. And when they don't believe, he then oversees their execution, which is beheading, which is very Christ-like, very, very Christ-like. So I have a feeling that the way they view the end times is the exact opposite of how we view the end times story. Okay, so I believe it's the other side of the story, if you catch my meaning here. It's not very cloaked. And they're crazy because they actually believe it. The 12ers actually believe it. And the 12ers are so crazy that the Ayatollah Khomeini, the original guy back in 1979, said no 12ers can be part of this revolution because they're too crazy. Too crazy for the guy of the 1979 revolution. And now these are the guys that are in charge and we're negotiating with. There's no way to negotiate with them. So yesterday, Trump was asked by a reporter, do we even have an MOU? And listen to his response, because I want you to listen the way he says this. He's still negotiating. He's not saying we don't have one. He's saying me. So it's a little bit good cop, bad cop here. But the president is serious. I had a conversation, and I don't want to quote him on anything, but I had a conversation with him on Friday about this. And he said, believe me, Glenn, and again, I'm not quoting, but believe me, Glenn, I'm just going to keep killing them. They will come to the table because I know who they are, and I'll keep killing them until we find the reasonable ones that will actually play ball. And he knows exactly who they are. But listen to what he said yesterday.
1: Is the ceasefire done? Is the MOU dead?
4: It's a very interesting question. To me, I think it's over. I don't want to deal with them anymore. They're scum. You know what scum is? They're scum. They're sick people. They're led by sick people. And they're vicious, violent people. And if they had a nuclear weapon, they'd use it. As far as I'm concerned, it's over. I'll speak to our negotiators. They want to negotiate. They're good people. Steve Witkoff, Jared Kushner. But they have to come back to me. As far as I'm concerned, it's just a waste of time dealing with them. They're liars. We make a deal. And they, if I make a deal with him, we have a deal. And he goes out, he talks. We make a deal. Everyone's agreed. No nuclear weapon. We make a deal. They go outside, talk to the press. They say, we never even talked about it. There's something wrong with them. They're cuckoo.
2: Yeah, they are. I will tell you, you know, the president, if you really want to understand how he negotiates, all you have to do is read his book, Art of the Deal. And I have told you the story about him negotiating for the air rights for Trump Tower a million times. I'm not going to go through it again, but basically he was playing chicken with Tiffany's. Tiffany's owned the air rights, and he said, well, you're going to sell them to me because I'm going to build this tower. And they said, no, we're not going to sell them because we don't want that tower there. And he said, okay, well, that's fine. And he had his architect draw plans of the ugliest building the architect could possibly imagine. He said, I already own the space, so if you don't sell me the air rights, I'm going to build this. And they said, no, you won't. And he said, try me. And he left. They had to decide, is he bluffing or not? Now, I have asked the president, would you have built that building? He just smiled at me, okay? Not giving me any indication. So I don't know whether he would have built it or not. I will tell you this. He's not bluffing here. He is not bluffing. You know, when you're negotiating with somebody and they say they're going to kill you, they're chanting death to America. They're not bluffing. I want you to know, neither is the president. He knows who they are, and he will kill them one by one until somebody is reasonable. And I want to show you exactly what he's looking for. And it's really counterintuitive. He's looking for Albert Speer. Anybody know who Albert Speer was? Albert Speer was a Nazi who I think we hung in the end at Nuremberg. Why would the president be looking for Albert Speer? I asked, what was it? It's Grok. I asked Grok, so have we ever dealt with this before? And it came back with historic perspective, negotiating with similar regimes, the Soviet Union, North Korea, Libya under Gaddafi. No, none of those are like that. None of those are like that. And if you go to Grokker, ChatGPT, and you ask, and you don't know. This is the trouble with AI. If you don't know enough to say, no, it's not that at all, because of this, you're gonna be taken down this wild path. Okay. But if you know something, then it will go into, and I didn't go into it, but did I put anything into this? Let me see. Because it'll always come back if you put in something else where you're like, no, you're wrong because of this. It'll always, that is a very good point. You're very astute for knowing those things. Dude, why didn't you just say that in the first place? Okay. So you have to know when using AI, it's so dangerous because you'll just think it knows and it's giving you the answer. And it's not. You must have knowledge yourself. Okay, enough of that. So my theory is that the only thing that is close to this that we have ever dealt with is Germany. Because I've told you what their end times theology is. Okay, their end times theology, they believe, this is the words of their own leaders, oh Allah, help me hasten the return of the promised one. That means, let me wash the world in blood. Because that's the only way, according to their theology, that the promised one can come quicker, is if his people start washing the world with blood. So they will use the nuke. If they have it, they will use it. Because the faster we kill people, the more chaos we do, the faster the Mahdi will return. And then we have the end times and, you know, all of that stuff. Okay? Never had anybody like that. Never have we negotiated in the United States of America with a doomsday cult. And that's exactly what Iran is. The leadership. The people are not. The leadership. So you got to focus on the people. So have you ever heard of the Nero Decree? The Nero Decree was something that Hitler did at the end of the war, last few weeks, the Nero Decree. And I want to get into that, and I want to explain and pull all of this together for you so you can see what we're dealing with and how we've had to deal with it before, to give you some understanding that we'll make it through. It's just going to be a very hard needle to thread. And we'll do that here in 60 seconds. First, let me tell you about the International Fellowship. There are times when news moves so fast that yesterday's tragedy is already being replaced by today's tragedy. Before long, we stop hearing about the people who are still living through it, and they haven't stopped living it. In Israel today, there are families who still need food, children who still need a safe place to sleep, elderly men and women who still need medical care. In the midst of this war and uncertainty, they're depending on the kindness of people they've never met. This is what I believe supporting Israel means. It does not mean getting involved in their wars. It does not mean fighting a war. God doesn't need us to be involved in this. Israel doesn't need America to fight its war. Okay? God is inviting us, not for the war. God is inviting us to care for his people, to show them the love and affection that we have for our brothers and sisters, not getting involved in the wars. This is, you must separate those two things. So America is celebrating its 250 years of independence, and the International Fellowship of Christians and Jews is turning to God now, asking that in this 250 years that his wisdom will guide the elected officials and America and Israel to moral clarity and unity. And they are trying to show that we are one. And, you know, if this is too much of a price to pay, you should ask yourself who you're going to be when it really gets tough. They are asking, just to show your support for the Jewish people, to get an Israeli USA flag pin. 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It's a support for the people who are suffering. Is that too high of a price to pay? This is the entry level, gang. It only gets harder from here. Get your flag pin right now. 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And take that first step. All right. 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

0: Okay. To understand the Nero Decree, you have to understand Adolf Hitler, and you have to understand what Adolf Hitler was living. He was living some, you know, Wagner ring cycle kind of Nordic god ending, you know, go in flames. And you've heard the Ride of the Valkyries before. Bugs Bunny, you know, cartoons always had this. Go ahead and play a little bit of this. Okay. So this is the Ride of the Valkyries. This comes from the ring cycle, and it's a never-ending 15 or 18-hour opera. You want to talk about killing yourself, an 18-hour opera, okay? And he was fascinated by this thing. And it's actually four operas put together. It's 15 hours, and it is the retelling of the Germanic and Norse myth, okay? It tells the story of gods and heroes and dwarves entangled in a cursed ring of power forged from stolen gold. Any of this sound familiar? Okay. It's not the same story, but it's like it. The greed has corrupted the gods, and the heroes rise and fall, and there's love and betrayal, and, you know, and fate is driving the world towards the inevitable collapse. And Wagner was this guy, this writer from the 1800s. He poured his vision of a new German, you know, cultural rebirth, heroic, mythic, free from what he saw as the decadent influences. So when you see the art that comes later from the Germans, gosh, this is a nerd fest, isn't it? You'll see those strong German portraits, you know, where the strong German people. And it's this whole thing is drenched in the theme of the corruption of power, racial destiny, heroic sacrifice, and a fiery end of the old order so a new one can emerge. Okay. Hitler was obsessed with this thing all the way from his youth. He called the composer his spiritual father. He would go to festivals with this on his birthdays. He would celebrate his 50th birthday in 1939. Lavish Wagner production. And they would broadcast it on radio. So this was really, this to understand Hitler, you have to understand this, okay? And he piped all of this stuff in, you know, to his rallies and everything. So it was psychological warfare on the people. He was training them to be these people. And much of the stuff from Wagner became the soundtrack of the Reich. You know, it's honestly, it is, it's why this is the only opera that can never be played or performed in Israel. This is it. Everything else can be done, not this one. Because this was the heart of the Nazis, okay? And things don't go well, okay? In the final act of Wagner's Ring, it is this epic tale. And everything has gone dark, all the heroes, everything. And the gods themselves march toward their doom. And Valhalla is burning. And they're marching into this knowing that everything has to burn. Okay? The old order collapses in fire and flood. And this is part of the story that's called the Twilight of the Gods. Not a defeat that they fear, but in the end, a cataclysm that they embrace because they think in the ashes, something new, something purified is prophesied to rise. Tie this together because this is the closest mirror history gives us to the soul of the Iranian regime, not the people, the regime, not the rational actors who are chasing survival like the Soviets. Not the fanatics bargaining for power, but the true believers in the hidden imam, the Mahdi. That is just like the ring cycle. World has to be burned down. This is exactly the same philosophy that is being touted by what's his name in Russia. The guy I have been warning you about forever. It's burn it all down because something glorious is going to rise from the fire. So they don't dread the fire. They prepare the kindling. Nuclear weapons are the kindling. Martyrdom is not a tragedy. It's a victory. The destruction of the old order is not a failure. It's a prelude to redemption. So where do we go from here? What does that tell you? How should this government and how should Donald Trump look at things with these guys based on this? I'll tell you next because history gives you the answer. All right. 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
1: So I'm talking to you about what the president is doing with the MOU. He said he is tired of the people over that he's negotiating with over in Iran. However, he did say at the same time, but our negotiators, they still think they have more to go, but I'm personally done with it. He is, again, negotiating with this. But I will tell you, I spoke to the president on Friday, and he is very clear on who they are. He knows who they are, and he is looking for a reasonable leader over there, and he's not close to finding one yet. And this is why I told you the story here of Hitler, because this is the closest thing that we have ever dealt with when you're dealing with a death cult. And not everybody in the death cult, and I'm going to give you the name of somebody historically that I think Donald Trump is looking for. And it's not a good guy, okay? But the closest mirror we have to the soul of the Iranian regime, is not, you cannot look back and say it's the Soviets, because the Soviets had rational people. They did not want to be vaporized, okay? The believers in the hidden imam, the Mahdi, the 12th imam, these are people that believe the world must truly be in blood and chaos, and they don't dread the fire, okay? The nuclear weapons, these are not deterrents. These are not something that they hold so we're not harmed, etc., the way the Soviets did. These are divine accelerants. Martyrdom's not a tragedy, it's a victory. This is the ring cycle. This is what I just told you about Hitler and how he loved the ring cycle from Wagner. And just like the gods of Wagner, these guys stare into the abyss and they smile. They will let the flames consume their palaces and their people and the nation, because it will hasten the coming dawn that they say they alone can see. At the end of World War II, Hitler was a madman, and he felt the German people had let him down. And so it's not exactly the same, but he still had enough of this Wagnerian, if that's a word,

0: view of burn it all down. Through the ashes, something great will rise. Okay. And so it was in March. He died, I think, in April, right? So it's halfway through March 1945, final weeks of World War II, and just a few weeks before he kills himself, and he calls Albert Speer. Albert Speer is not a good guy. In fact, a lot of experts say he's the scariest of the Nazis because, what is it? The banality of evil. Is that the right word? When you can get evil and it's just part of everyday life, when everybody's just like, oh yeah, that's it, and you just pass it on the street, and it's, you know, you talk about it in polite circles and stuff, but it's absolutely evil. That's scarier than when evil shows up dressed in a black uniform and you know it's evil and they know it's evil. When people start to say, oh, it's not so evil, and they just treat it like it's an ice cream cone, that's truly terrifying. And Albert Speer, they say, he was that guy. Through the Nuremberg trials, he got away with a 20-year sentence, so he wasn't killed. I thought he was killed, but he wasn't. He escaped the very end. He gets a 20-year sentence. And he goes on to write books and everything else. But anyway, he was the architect, and literally the architect. And he was a good friend of Adolf Hitler. And at the very end, just a few weeks before the end, Hitler calls Speer and says, I want you to draft up what's called the Nero Decree. Have you ever heard of the Nero Decree? The Nero Decree comes from this, from the legend, which I don't think is true, that Nero fiddled while Rome burned. Okay. And so the Nero Decree, Hitler said, I want everything destroyed. I want, before the Allies come, I want all of Germany destroyed. I want all of the power plants. I want the water processing. I want all of the factories. I want all of it destroyed. I want you to blow everything up. Because he, A, said that the German people failed him and the Nazi vision. And if the Reich couldn't survive, nothing should be left for the victors, even the surviving Germans, okay? And it was nihilistic. It was all or nothing. And so they named it the Nero Decree. Albert Speer drew it all up and thought it was crazy, is on paper saying, this is not a good idea. We should not do this. And he was charged by Hitler to execute the order, the Nero Decree. Well, he doesn't. He actually works against it. He slows things down, blah, blah, blah. And this is one of the things he says. See, I wasn't a really bad Nazi. You know, I slowed this down. I was trying to help the people. I'm not against, for other reasons, he was charged with crimes against humanity. And this, by not doing this, I guess this helped him, you know, in the end. All right. Why am I telling you about the Nero Decree? Why am I telling you about Albert Speer? Because I think that's what Trump is looking for. The people in the regime are bat crap crazy. You and I would believe that. But if you are part of the 12er cult, you believe they're just loyal to the 12th Imam, and they are good religious, you know, leaders. We look at them from the West, and this is why we always fail, because what we do, we offer deals, we offer containment, we offer carrots and sticks, you know, as if this was just politics. It's not. It's not. This is theocratic nut jobs wearing the mask of a state that we can understand. And in the twilight, the old gods don't negotiate. So what Trump is doing, and believe me, he will continue to kill their leaders until he finds the Albert Speer. We're not looking for a good guy. And Albert Speer was not a good guy. We're looking for somebody who wants to survive. That was the difference between Speer and Hitler. Hitler didn't care. He'd go down. He believed it to his core. And these 12ers believe it to their core. And so they will go down. They will take everything down with them. Dugin is cut from the same cloth, Alexander Dugin from Russia. He is talking about the twilight of the gods as well. Burn it all to the ground. You're hearing this philosophy on the right and the left. All of it has to be destroyed. You notice very few radicals on either side are talking about what we're talking about. Hey, let's get back to the Constitution. Let's cut a few things out. Let's make sure we correct all of these mistakes, but let's get back to the foundation. Our enemies, foreign and domestic, are saying, burn this system down. It needs to go away entirely. And that burn it down means either just start, get rid of it, get into power, get rid of it and build a new thing, or literally burn it down. Our worst people on this are Alexander Dugin, who is connected. Obviously, he's in Russia, but he's also connected to Iran. He likes the 12ers. And the 12ers are probably the worst. So I believe there is no negotiating on a nuke, because you can never have mutually assured destruction, because they'll use it and they want you to respond, because that causes the chaos that will bring the 12th Imam. Albert Speer is the guy who was a true believer, but when it came down to it and he saw the handwriting is on the wall, everybody's dying here, everybody's going to go to prison, there's no way to win, I'm going to put on a different face. I'm going to play ball because I want to survive. We have not found that person yet. We're not going to find the George Washington. We're not going to find the person that can be on the new Iranian money. Okay. There's no, so far we have not found a Jefferson or a Ben Franklin or a Washington or even a Thomas Paine. We haven't found them. Okay. They're in the society. They are in the civilization and the public, but they have not made themselves known yet. Nobody is rational that we're dealing with yet. And you're seeing bits and pieces of it, but somebody actually has to step up and be the Albert Speer and start sabotaging from within and then make themselves known, and they will be the one. Unfortunately, you want to talk about the enemy of my enemy is my friend. I hate this kind of stuff, but that's the best that you get. Otherwise, if you don't negotiate with people like that, if you can't find that person, Iran is the only country that I have ever seen in history that is like Germany. You must kill every Nazi. You must kill every... You know, why are we having so many problems? Why did we have... Why did we have all of these CIA programs that were doing experiments on people? Why did America go so dark? You know, in the 1950s and 60s, and why do we have a lot of these really nasty, horrible black stains on our history in the last 75 years? It's because we took the doctors from Nazi Germany, the worst of the worst. And we said, you know, MK Ultra, do you know who oversaw that? It was the guy who oversaw all of the surgeries in the death camps. He was the one that Mengele, he would go, okay, yeah, Joe, go ahead and do that. Yeah. That's who we brought over through Operation Paperclip. So there are certain people that you have to work with, like looking for an Albert Speer, but you must always know who they are. You must always remember. That's a 12er who has decided he wants to live. Never trust him. Never bring him in close to the fold. We didn't. We don't hate the people of Iran, just like we didn't hate the Germans. We don't. We didn't hate the Japanese. You know, the other one, and it's crazy because there's really only two examples like Iran, and the other one is Germany, and that's not really religious fervor, but the Empire of Japan was religious fervor. That the emperor was appointed by God, so it was, you know, it was a godlike figure, and he was very similar to what we're talking about. And what had to happen? We had to wipe those people out. Now, I'm hoping that Trump, because that's just chaos. That's just never-ending chaos. I think because we know how this story ends in the Middle East, the best we can do is postpone. But you're never going to do it through containment with these guys because they'll lie. You have to kill enough of these guys. We should be targeting all of their spiritual leaders. I can't believe I'm saying that, but that's the only way that we're going to win this. Target the 12ers. Go in, target, and kill them. Every day, kill them. Did I just say that? I can't. I'm shocking myself, but it's the truth. I don't want a war with troops on the ground. I don't. Because my fight is not with the people of Iran. The Persian people are great. They're great, really. They're great. You just have to kill the leadership, all of them. And believe me, I truly believe with everything in me, after speaking to the president and watching him as well and how we're fighting this, they're looking for Albert Speer. And they will kill their leadership, one after another, no matter how long it takes, until they find that one person who's like, okay, I want to live. And so do these eight people over here. We want to live. We'll make a deal. All right, more in just a minute. 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
0: Welcome to the Glenn Beck program. Ricky, your eyeballs went big as saucers when I said we need to kill them.
7: Target the 12ers, every day kill them. And I was like, Lindsey Graham totally has a thrill up his leg right now. Glenn, please tell people you're not one of those guys.
0: I'm not. Lindsey Graham and I have nothing in common. He wants bombs. He wants boots on the grounds. He wants all that. I don't want any of that. I want what we did after the peace was signed in Germany, because most people don't know what happened after. And that's one-on-one looking for werewolves. We went werewolf hunting. That's an actual term the Germans used, werewolves. And they were the diehard Nazis. And we either pulled you out, put you in front of Nuremberg, or we just shot you. I want to explain, because there's a completely different philosophy than what Lindsey Graham would have. We'll do that next.

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4: Hey there, happy Wednesday. I'm Hillary. This is your 4 Minute Buzz, and here's a recap of today's top stories. The preliminary hearing for Tyler Robinson, the man accused of killing Charlie Kirk last September, enters its third day today. The preliminary hearing began on Monday. Prosecutors are required to establish probable cause before the official trial can move forward. Prosecutors this week only need to show probable cause, but would not yet have to prove guilt beyond reasonable doubt. This week, Judge Tony Graff oversaw evidence introduced of Robinson's alleged sniper pad on the roof of the Lucy Center building. The discovery of a red and black screwdriver that allegedly included Robinson's DNA as well as Lance Twigg's DNA. Video footage of Robinson on campus the day of the shooting and the assassination itself. Former Utah State Bureau of Investigation Special Agent David Hull claimed that the video footage shows Robinson on the roof of the Lucy Center building and coming in contact with Turning Point USA representatives earlier in the day, dressed in one outfit and then driving off. Robinson later returned to campus in that same outfit, had a meal at a fast food restaurant on campus near where Kirk was later shot, walked off into a nearby wooded area on campus, and then apparently returned wearing a new set of clothes. Sergeant Jennifer Falmuina with the State Bureau of Investigations testified that her team recovered the suspected murder weapon, a Mauser 98 bolt-action rifle that had been retrofitted to fire 30-06 rounds, which is consistent with the caliber of bullet fragments that were recovered during the autopsy. Now, both the towel that the rifle was wrapped in and the screwdriver allegedly had DNA from both Robinson and Twiggs. Hull was asked about a different caliber bullet that was also found at the site. Hull had said that the bullet was traced back to a law enforcement officer who had cleared his weapon. Robinson could face the death penalty if convicted, and no charges have been filed against Twiggs. Also, President Trump said early this morning that the ceasefire agreement with Iran is over during a trip to Turkey for a NATO summit. Trump said that, quote, "I think it's over. I don't want to deal with them anymore. They're scum. They're led by sick people and they're vicious, violent people." The statement comes after U.S. forces struck Iran on Tuesday in retaliation for the regime's attacks on commercial ships in recent days, according to U.S. Central Command. U.S. Central Command said in a post on X that, quote, "U.S. Central Command forces have begun launching a series of powerful strikes against Iran to impose heavy costs for targeting and attacking commercial shipping crewed by innocent civilians in an international waterway. The U.S. strikes are in response to Iranian attacks on three commercial vessels that were transiting the Strait of Hormuz. Iran's demonstrated aggression was unwarranted, dangerous, and a clear violation of the ceasefire." CENTCOM later said that forces had hit more than 60 Islamic Revolutionary Guard Corps small boats, as well as Iranian air defense systems, command and control networks, coastal radar sites, and anti-ship missile capabilities. The U.S. has also reportedly revoked Iran's general license to export oil in response to Iran's strikes. Qatar's foreign ministry has also condemned the attacks from Iran after Iran renewed missiles attacks on Bahrain and Kuwait, calling the attacks a blatant violation of sovereignty and a flagrant breach of the rules of international law. And finally, SpaceX joined the NASDAQ on Tuesday, less than a month after SpaceX's initial public offering. Newly listed companies were previously barred from major indexes until after an extended waiting period. However, that rule was changed in May to allow fast-tracked entries for some major IPOs. And the new rule that took effect on May 1st allows companies that are ranked in the top 40 by market cap at the time of their IPO to be able to enter the NASDAQ after 15 trading days. I'm Hillary. This has been your 4-Minute Buzz. Now here's Glenn with a sponsor.
5: America has always had a fascination with the finished product. We love the hero who crosses the Delaware, the general who wins the war, the president who voluntarily gives up power. But we don't spend nearly as much time asking the important question, how did he become that man in the first place? Great leaders don't just appear, they are shaped by failure and courage and discipline and the choices they make when nobody's watching. That's what makes Young Washington so timely. Just, it's such a great movie. In a moment where America is celebrating her 250th birthday, this film will take you back to the years before the legend, when George Washington was still just learning character that would eventually change the course of history. It's more than just a historic drama. It's a reminder that liberty is always dependent on men and women who are willing to grow, sacrifice, and answer the call when their moment arrived. That's the message worth hearing today, as much as it was 250 years ago. So see Young Washington in theaters now. Tickets available at angel.com/youngwashington.

0: the president has made it clear that he is at the end of his rope with Iran, and the markets are reacting. We have not talked about our strategic oil reserve, something that I spoke to him about on Friday, and he is very concerned about it. And there's information that I don't have, I don't know who has, but I know he has, that made him change his strategy, or his tactics, made him change his tactics. And I want to bring that up, and but we're going to give you some insight on what's really happening with this MOU and Iran here in just a second, the best we understand it. First, let me tell you about Z-Factor. 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Okay, so Ricky said, I said something last hour, but I don't really even recall what I said. Her eyes went as big as saucers. I wrote it down. You wrote it down? Okay. What was it that I said that just freaked you out?
1: Target the 12ers every day. Kill them. Sounded like Jeanine Pirro in 2010. Bomb them, bomb them, bomb them. But I know that's not what you meant.
0: Yeah. Okay. So when we're talking about, you know how I've been saying you got to hold a couple of things in your hands that are both true that seem diametrically opposed? You have to be able to have an adult conversation here about Iran. Most people don't understand that Iran is a death cult. Not the average person, but the 12ers. And the mullahs at the top are who we're negotiating with now. And they believe wash the world in blood. They are not like you. They're not like, they're not even like Saddam Hussein. They're not like anybody that we've ever dealt with an exception of maybe entering into the scene, Adolf Hitler. But Adolf Hitler wasn't as mad as these guys were or are. Okay. They believe we have to bring the end of the world. So then we'll have this Muslim utopia, literally end of the world, wash the world in blood, burn the world in the Islamic fury. So when somebody has been saying that we're going to burn the world and the Jews and the Americans in the fires of the Islamic fury, you really don't want to give them a nuke. You really don't, because they're not like the Soviet Union, where you can have this detente, mutually assured destruction. It was called MAD, mutually assured destruction, because it is madness. It's madness. We can blow up the entire world. And so if you start something, we'll blow up the entire world right along with you. So there'll be nothing left. Well, normal human beings don't like that option. And that's what kept us from nuclear annihilation. We're now dealing with people that make Kim Jong-un like a polite dinner partner. Okay. These guys are truly madmen. And if they get a nuclear weapon, they will use it because their religion is dictating that's what they should do. So President Trump came out yesterday, and I'm not going to play it a clip again. I played it 100 times today, but he basically said, I'm done with negotiating with them. They're madmen. They're crazy. And he's right. But his negotiators are still there. and they were still trying to put something together. But I told you, he's looking for an Albert Speer. Albert Speer was the architect of the Nazi regime. If you don't know, you know, who Albert Speer is, just ask Plattner. He'll be able to tell you. Albert Speer was a bad guy, but not a true believer all the way to the end, to where he was going to burn everything down and, you know, go out in a flame, you know, like Hitler did. He wanted to live. So he's looking for some people there at the top that want to live. Lindsey Graham would say, just keep, you know, put boots down on the ground and just take it over and kill them all. And no, I don't want to do that. And that won't work. And that'll be bad. And that's what they want. Honestly, that's what they want. They want to wash the world in blood. So I would suggest that every morning, one of these mullahs wakes up dead. The alarm goes off and he's like, oh, I don't need to hit the snooze alarm. I'm already dead. And there's no fingerprint. There's nothing. There's no place for them to hide. You have to get to find the Albert Speer. You have to get somebody. Because remember, Albert Speer, what he did is he defied Hitler's Nero decree, which was burn the whole thing down once the Allies start to come in. It's 4 weeks before Hitler kills himself. And he gives him this decree, and Speer says, okay. And then he defies that and gums up the machine so they can't burn everything in Germany down. And that's how he gets off in the end with 20 years instead of, you know, being hung by a piano wire. Really bad guy. He just wanted to survive. And he was one of Hitler's best friends. He was there from the beginning. Okay. He was a diehard Nazi. But the key word was die. He didn't want to die. So what you have to do is you have to make these people so paranoid, and knowing that, I mean, why haven't we seen the new Ayatollah? I think it's because he's dead. But it could be that he is not being seen in public because he's afraid they're going to kill me. You don't need to be in public for us to kill you. We will find you and we will kill you. And that's what the president should be doing right now. He should be going, he should be targeting, he should have a list of 30 people every day or every week. And if I was the president, I'd tell them, hey, by the way, here are the 20 people. Just exactly like we did in Japan. Remember, when we bombed Japan, we only had 2 bombs, but they didn't know that. And we told them, we're going to drop a bomb. Please surrender today, because we're going to drop a bomb on one of these 10 cities. And everybody should leave these 10 cities because this is horrible what we're going to do. But we're going to drop it because we have to destroy your ability to make munitions. So we're going to drop it in one of these 10 cities. We're going to drop it within the next 10 days. And if you don't surrender, we got another one. And we're going to drop that one the next week. Okay? We only had 2. We were counting on the fact that we hoped that they would surrender after the first bomb. Then we had the second bomb, and we're like, are we going to drop it? I mean, really, this is the only bomb we have left. Are we going to really drop it on them? Because what happens if they don't surrender? And we said, we're just going to keep dropping them week after week until you surrender. It took 2. We don't have to use a nuclear weapon, because you're not talking to, you know, a whole group and civilization. You are really talking to the mullahs. You need one of them to say, guys, I am not going out this way. And him finding enough to turn on the other mullahs. You need an Albert Speer. And so you just target. And I would put a list together and say, these are the two. We don't have a problem with the rest of Iran. We don't have a problem with it. Why would we blow up and hurt the Iranian people? We love the Persian people. We love the Iranian people. We're having a problem with your government. And so here's a list, and we're just going to take them out one by one because we're at war. And instead of killing a whole bunch of people, we're going to kill the people who are responsible. And we can do it. and you kill three of them, you'll make those 20 mullahs so freaked out, they won't know what to do, because they will always constantly be looking over their shoulder. They will know, they won't go outside, they won't use a phone, they won't communicate with anybody, because they don't, they won't know how are we getting the information on where they are. That's the way to psychologically, because they don't care if other people die. They don't care. And they say they don't care if they die. Well, let's prove that out. Let's prove that out. I have a feeling a lot of them do care if they die. So make a list, check it twice, and then just start killing them. That's why you don't want me to be president of the United States, because that's how I would fight. That's how I would fight it. And I'm sure there's all kinds of problems with it, but just off the top of my head. Jason, we're at war. We can do that, can't we?
2: Well, not even a question. I guess the only question is, in the time frame needed to pull that off, is how the global economy fares during that time. And really, both sides are juggling the same question. Iran, the IRGC, they're in regime survival mode right now. They need money. We need oil to keep the economy afloat. And the president said right after the signing of the MOU that we had about 4 weeks left for our oil reserves, which is pretty scary.
0: Okay, so wait. When you say we need oil, and what will happen to the economy, what you need is oil prices to remain low.
2: Right.
0: What will make oil prices go through the roof is the thought that we are going for all-out war. The fact that we can, that we could isolate and kill, you know, the leaders, and we're still moving towards peace. We're still negotiating. Oh, how come there's only, wow, there's only 19 of you at the table this week? Huh, that's interesting. Yeah. I wonder what happened there. And the next week, well, there's only 18 of you at the table this week. I wonder what happened there. That will suppress the price of oil. It will keep the price of oil down. So you don't, I'm telling you, the president told me, and he didn't tell me any information. I have no idea who told him or what was told. But he said, Glenn, when I first started this, they told me oil will be between $150 and $350 a barrel. And he said, I knew how I was going to fight this. I had done my own homework. I knew that wasn't true. I knew we could keep it under that. So he understood that that's a breaking point for the global economy. You have to have cheap oil, okay? Under $120 a barrel. And he said, so I knew I could do it. Now, he told me some new information came to him. I don't know what it is, but he said, I am not going to be Herbert Hoover. I am not going to be responsible for bringing the world, and he said world, the world into a Great Depression. And he said, that is a possibility. Now, remember, he had the information about the oil, how expensive it was. Now oil is cheap, and something new came to him. They said, this has changed, Mr. President. You've got to listen to the... And he did. So he's listening to reason, and he understands the economy. Separately from that, he told me, we have got to fill our SPR. We have to have our strategic oil reserves. We have to have those things back up. He said, we're just a few weeks away from nothing. And so he needs the cheap oil. He needs $60, $70 a barrel oil. Otherwise, we'll be just consuming. I mean, how many billions of barrels of oil is the strategic oil reserve? I mean, it is an outrageous number. We will make the price of gas go up just by refilling our oil reserves, which we must do. So he's got to keep that down, and he knows that. He also knows I have to keep the price of gasoline down for not only the American people, but also all of Western Europe, because Western Europe, they have it much worse than we do. So he knows that's on the brink of some sort of, you know, economic failure as well. So he's calculating all of these things. And I think strategic, not bombing, not troops on the ground, God forbid, not big war stuff. I think strategic killing would keep the price down, because that doesn't make the front page of the news usually. You know what I mean? That's not something that's like, oh my gosh, they just killed this guy, and that's not going to affect the price of oil. What will is bombing Karg Island and destroying all the infrastructure. That will affect, I don't know how much, but that will affect the price of oil.
2: Yeah,
0: agree or disagree?
2: I do agree, and I think that's exactly what the MOU gave them. I never believed the MOU was actually going to succeed, but I do think that there was an article, I think it was out by the New York Post, yes, Time, just a couple of days ago, and talked about how OPEC had almost recovered as far as how much they were, as oil output, had almost recovered to pre-war levels. So all of that oil is getting pushed back into multiple different countries. It brought the oil price down. I don't know what our SPR is at right now, but it bought them some more time to regather and retool. And in the meantime, I've been looking at what's been happening, within the past month or so behind the scenes that hasn't really been getting a lot of media attention. For instance, if you are going to look at some kind of, if regime change is going to happen, something has to get done about, let's say, pro-Iranian militias over in Iraq, because they will be used as boogeymen, as enforcers, if this goes forward.
0: Hey, wait. Let me stop for 60 seconds, because I don't want to interrupt you halfway through this. This is really important. Nobody knows that. Nobody's paying attention to this. This is one of the reasons why you pay such a high price to get this show every day. It's free on radio. This is why you listen, because this is really important, and I don't hear this being talked about by anybody. I'll let Jason fill you in on that next. 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Glenn Beck!

0: I just got a note from Plattner's people. They were so excited we were talking about Nazis today. But I think we're almost done with that. So let's go to Iran. By the way, there's an update on Plattner up in Maine, and it's crazy. And I've got a rant on that. I've got a few things to say. We'll get to that here in just a second. Fill us in on what you're seeing with Iraq.
1: Yeah, so a lot of just weirdness over the past few weeks have been going on in Iraq. For one, there was a big anti-corruption purge that went down, seemingly out of nowhere. Some people thought it was a coup going on, but it was an anti-corruption purge. And a few of those that got rolled up in that were Iraqi leadership that are also tied to money laundering of Iranian oil sales were mixed up into that. Curious on its own, but also nearly at the same time, we got a statement from Iraqi leadership that gave pro-Iranian militias until September 30th to dissolve and disarm, which is an amazing development. I can't believe more people are not talking about, especially those two together, but I don't think those get done without some kind of pressure from us poking them in the side and saying, we need to get this done. The question is, for what? What moving forward? And that's not even only, there's also Kurdish groups that are starting to make some noise within Iran and Western Iran near the Zagros Mountains. I don't know if that's staging or framing operations, getting ready for something in the future. But a lot of this points towards something, another stage in the war that we're not being told about. No one's really talking about. But Glenn, I think this MOU is just setting up the next stage. Buy some time, refill, retool, and then we move on. That's personally what I believe. I hope that is the case. But there's a lot of stuff people aren't talking about.
0: I think it was that, but I also think there was a hope that we could get there. There was an understanding we're not going to be able to, most likely, but let's give it a shot. Just buy time. They think that they were buying time. And we were letting them believe that. There's much more in the works on this. And don't get wrapped up in, oh, this is the best or this is the worst, because there's too much out there that you don't know and much more is coming. Let's just continue to watch and judge daily on whatever the facts tell us on the ground that day. More in a minute.
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1: There's so many things I want to talk about and touch on. Let me just do a couple of things here. Will you play cut four? This is the winner. Over the weekend, CNN interviewed the winner of the Benjamin Franklin lookalike contest, just to show you that, no, it's not you. It's not you. The world has gone insane. Here they are interviewing. Go ahead, cut four.
2: I thought it was just a little like nerd meetup, and we all got to just show our, like, you know, flex our brains, and it became the biggest thing ever.
3: Okay, congratulations on your win. Thank you so much for sharing it. Brianna, Laura, you
1: okay,
3: can't
1: stop.
3: Beat this.
1: That's
3: this
1: enough. Did you notice they didn't talk to a man? Because the winner is a black woman. Again, it's a Ben Franklin lookalike contest. Now, maybe there was nobody else that entered that didn't, you know, there was no man that looked like Benjamin Franklin or other, like, I don't know, she's got the long gray hair. You know, maybe that's what it was. It was just such a horribly attended deal. But if there were actual candidates who were men who looked like, I mean, I've seen people that play Ben Franklin and look like Ben Franklin, and none of them are black women. Oh my gosh, we are so insane. By the way, I know that's to be true because I had a 20-minute conversation with Mitch McConnell last night. No, I didn't. And anybody, I could do a really bad, playback of the conversations that were happening, but I'm not going to because Ricky said, don't, please don't do that. But I can do it. I could. And the younger Glenn would have been doing it the whole day. But let me just say this. You know what the conversation, because I could have a conversation. I had a great 20-minute conversation with Joe Biden yesterday. And you know what it was? And you're wearing shoes today. That's nice. Your shoes. Oh, I'm wearing shoes today. You'd have a 20-minute conversation with Joe Biden. You'd have a 20-minute conversation with Mitch McConnell. But when did the GOP become the same people that we've been complaining about? Joe Biden wasn't there. I'm sure, Mitch, did you talk to him about, you know, finer details on rocket science? Did you talk to him about the budget? Did you talk to him about anything that a functioning senator would need to know? Or were you like, and how's the soup here? So please stop with your, I had a 20-minute conversation. Yeah, and a lot of people in the Biden administration had 20-minute conversations, and they didn't see a problem at all. What's wrong with you? What's wrong with you? I mean, really, we're goldfish. Do you not remember, 2 years ago? Do you not remember what we've been saying for the last 5 years about people like, I just talked to Joe Biden, he's great, and now you're doing it? What's wrong with you? Oh, anyway. I'll give you the details of my 20-minute conversation with Mitch McConnell

0: mean, assuming I go to hell and we're in hell together, that's when I'll tell you what my conversation was like. Plattner. Plattner says he's going to stay in the race. He's going to stay in the race. I think he means it, and he's going to. And I make a prediction. I think this rape allegation is going to actually make him stronger. Okay? It will. You watch. It'll make him stronger. With some people, it'll make him stronger. The Nazi thing made him stronger. I mean, he's got a Nazi tattoo. No, I made it into a Celtic knot. Oh, did you? I didn't know that was Nazi. Really? Really? Did you just have a 20-minute conversation with Mitch McConnell, too? You didn't know that that was a SS death head that you had inked onto your chest? You had no idea. You've never watched like a documentary about the Nazis. And then, you know, you get up in the morning and you're like looking at yourself in the mirror and you're like, wait a minute. That death head looks just like the death head on all of their hats. You never noticed that one, huh? Wow. Okay. That made him stronger. Okay. This is going to make him stronger. And listen, this is Sunny Holstein. Is it Holstein? I can never tell the difference between her and the cows. Is it Holstein? Holstein? What is it? Holstein? Holstein?
1: What depends on your politics, but I think it's Holstein.
0: Holstein. Okay. So here's what Sunny Holstein had to say about Plattner.
2: Listen. And I said it. If I lived in Maine, I would have, you know, plugged my nose and I would have voted for him anyway. I think that we are in a time of existential crisis in this country. I think Republicans fall in line. They don't fall in love. Democrats want to fall in love and not fall in line. You know, the Republican Party, the bar is so very low. I cannot believe that they want to try to assume the moral high ground on the Republican Party.
0: I don't want to assume the moral high ground. We have dirtbags on our side. I just told you we have people saying they had a 20-minute conversation with Mitch McConnell and he's fine. Please, we have got dirtbags on our side. But you're going to hold your nose. If I lived in Maine, I'd hold my nose and vote for the Nazi guy that now has multiple rape charges. And I know you say the same thing. New York Times were like, well, these are people that are not really in line, you know, not falling in line with the Democratic Party. So we don't know if that's really true. Whatever happened to believe women? But, you know, we don't know if that's true. This one was a supporter. This one is like, you know, practically coming to the party dressed as a donkey. Okay. And she's like, look, I couldn't handle the way this was being treated. I had to say something. Okay. So she has credibility. She's on your side and she's saying I was sexually assaulted. I was raped. But you have a problem because the Republicans voted for somebody you claim is a rapist, Donald Trump. Well, let's just assume that that's true. At least our guy's not a Nazi. Oh, no, but you say he's a Nazi. That's another reason why you hate him. You say he's a Nazi, which is weird because one of the main things to be a Nazi is, you know, you have to hate the Jews. You know who does hate the Jews? Plattner. You know, the guy with the Nazi death head on it. I mean, you want to talk about hypocrisy. This is it. And I don't really care about hypocrisy. I'm so used to hypocrites now. I mean, it's just they're everywhere. Need I go back to, I just had a 20-minute conversation. Hypocrites are everywhere. This one kills me. You know, we're in an existential threat, so I just think voting for the rapist Nazi is the way to go here. There's no one else. There's no one else. Go with the Democratic Socialist. Maybe go with that one. You know what? I just can't vote for the Nazi rapist. I'm going to go for the Democratic Socialist. I'm going to go for the guy who just, you know, wants to destroy us with socialism and communism. You know, I mean, even that's more reasonable. But then again, these are the same people that are, you know, she looks just like Ben Franklin. Nope. Ben Franklin did not have boobs. I just want to point that out. What else do we have? Do I have time here? Yeah, I've got 2 minutes. I can do this. Let's do this one. Let's play the actress. By the way, actors. No. Hollywood movie studios. Are you this stupid? Put it in the contract. Until the movie is out and I mean out, not like out released. I mean out and out of all the theaters. Shut the pie hole should be the clause in their contract. I'm going to pay you millions of dollars. You're going to be in this. You've just violated the shut the pie hole part of the contract. What is wrong with you Hollywood people? You just keep hiring these people and you're expecting them to not say something they should. You've got to put it in their contract. Nobody's going to go see this damn movie. And it might be a good movie. It looks like a good movie. I mean, I can tolerate because you won an Oscar. You've had to put, every race in the movie. So every race, except for white people, every race has to be in there. You got to have a one-legged lesbian, who is also a democratic socialist playing a role. You got to have everybody in there. Otherwise, you can't be nominated. And I've tolerated that. Okay, and I want to see it because it looks like a good movie. But I got to tell you, you just have these people. John Leguizamo, what's his name, came out and he was talking about how the Spanish people right now, that there is a war on Hispanic people and Spanish people. There's just like a genocide going on. You're like, wait, what? Have you walked down the streets of any major city in America? There's no lack of Hispanic people. And you know what? It was the British and all those damn white colonizers. Can I ask you, who paid the bill for the ships to come over to discover America? It wasn't Germany. Let me think. John, it wasn't England? No, it was Spain. And what did they, because he's talking about how they just raped the continent, just stole everything. What was Spain looking for? Gold. They were coming to rape the continent of gold. Your beloved Spaniard. So please give it a rest. These people are so stupid. This is how stupid they are. Listen to the actress who says she's never really read Homer, but she has some advice for Homer. Listen to this. Cut three.
3: When you read the Iliad and the Odyssey, very little time is spent in the perspective of the women.
4: Right.
3: Right? It's told from a very masculine side of things. Right. But this film takes it takes time to really consider things from the female perspective. And so we see in Helen and Clytemnestra how this war has affected them both.
4: Yeah.
3: And they respond to it very differently because their experience of it is very different.
4: Mm-hmm.
3: And so for me,
0: stop. Have you ever noticed, I was watching Sense and Sensibilities and I thought, nobody's really taking into consideration here in any of the Jane Austen novels the really male perspective here. Let me give Jane Austen, who's dead and one of the most accomplished writers of all time, let me give her some advice. You should have put some more men in those novels. Maybe they would have gone somewhere. Let me tell something about Homer, a guy who is so frickin' old, he only has one name. And it's not like Prince. He only has one Homer. Okay? Homer. You know what his problem is? No, tell me. You mean the guy who wrote something thousands of years ago and we're still making movies about that story that he wrote thousands of years ago? I mean, what books do you have that are 2,000-3,000 years old? I mean, I got the Bible. I got Homer. I got Josephus. You're giving him advice on how to tell a story. The arrogance, the stupidity. Really, honestly, Hollywood, let me just give you this advice for free. It's a clause in the contract. You have a moral turpitude. Well, you probably don't because none of them would survive that. You have a moral turpitude clause. You need a shut the fricking pie hole clause in every contract before you make a movie. All right, back in just a minute. Legacy Box is our sponsor. 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

call Mitch McConnell Schrodinger's turtle. Kind of like the cat, you know, the cat is in all states until you open the box and actually view it. You know what I mean? So Mitch McConnell is in the box and he is brain dead and perfectly fine. It's only when you talk to him for 20 minutes that you understand what that cat really is or what that turtle really is. It's sad. And it's not about him at all. It's about the GOP. Stop it. Stop it. They care so much about power. Stop it. And the, you know, and the families of these people. There's not a single family of any of these politicians go, enough. Enough. Dad's coming home now. Enough. Does any of them, care? It's really a sad story. By the way, don't miss The Golden Door tonight. We are premiering it on YouTube at 8 p.m. It's it's our live documentary. We did it last week on Torch. It is now going nationwide on YouTube. We urge you to share it with as many friends as you can. I talked to the president over the weekend, and he said he had just seen it, and he thought everybody should see it. Great story, and you know so many things nobody knows. Nobody knows, and it's true. Nobody knows this stuff. It's called The Golden Door. Wherever you are, for free, you just go to youtube.com/Glenn Beck, and you'll be able to see The Golden Door tonight. And please, share it with friends. You will learn a lot, especially if you have anybody who is a big fan of, you know who I really like? I like Hamilton, because he was a Broadway singer. Yeah, learn a lot about Hamilton on The Golden Door tonight, 8 p.m. on YouTube, and we'll see you back here tomorrow.

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4: He believes the ceasefire, as part of the much-ballyhooed Memorandum of Understanding with Iran, is over.
5: To me, I think it's over. I don't want to deal with them anymore. They're scum. You know what scum is? They're scum. They're sick people. They're led by sick people. And they're vicious, violent. And if they had a nuclear weapon, they'd use it. As far as I'm concerned, it's over.
4: Trump's comments come after Iran attacked another handful of shipping vessels in the Strait of Hormuz, and CENTCOM retaliated in kind. In addition, the U.S. revoked the oil sanctions waivers it had previously relinquished at the outset of the MOU going into effect. Oil prices ticked back up to the mid-70s per barrel WTI, and Trump says more attacks could be coming.
5: Maybe we'll take over Cargo Island. We may take over Cargo Island. There's not a thing they can do about it.
4: Meanwhile, we're learning at least four Americans traveled to Iran to mourn the passing of Ayatollah Khomeini during his funeral last week, including names you might have heard of like Jackson Hinkle, Max Blumenthal, and former staffer for his Senator Elizabeth Warren, Kala Walsh. Day two of the preliminary hearing for Charlie Kirk alleged assassin Tyler Robinson went down yesterday, but some never-before-seen security camera footage of Tyler Robinson's movements on the campus of Utah Valley University the day and time of the assassination. In addition, a DNA expert from the FBI took the witness stand and stated that DNA found on a screwdriver and towel at the scene of the crime matched both Tyler Robinson and his trainee roommate, Lance Twiggs.
6: Items 7 and 8, in your testing of these items, that they both had mixtures. You stated, I believe, that the minor contributor was less than 20%, and that it was actually 5%. The ratio was 5% to 95%.
7: For one of the samples, yes.
6: Do you remember that?
7: Yes.
6: Does that mean the 5% was from Twiggs and the 95%, that 95% is assumed from the defendant, the Robinson?
7: When I calculated the statistic, Twiggs's DNA profile aligned with the 5% contributor, and Mr. Robinson's DNA profile aligned better with the 95% contributor.
6: Okay. Same question with regard to 8. I think you said the ratio was 11% from the minor and 89% from the major. Is that Twiggs being the 11% and Robinson being the 89%?
7: Yes. Twiggs better aligned with that 11% contributor, and Mr. Robinson better aligned with that 79% contributor.
4: Day three of the preliminary hearing of Tyler Robinson starts later this afternoon. CNN contributor Scott Jennings posted on X yesterday he had a 20-minute conversation with Kentucky Senator Mitch McConnell and talked about Ukraine, Iran, and other topics. That post spawned oodles of other similar accounts of recent interactions with the 84-year-old hospital-bound senator, including this young man who says he also talked to Mitch McConnell.
8: I see dead people.
4: In Maine, a federal appeals court has ruled that the state can require private schools to adopt the state's so-called LGBT policies to qualify for a tuition assistance program. The first U.S. Circuit Court of Appeals ruled last week that Cross Point Church v. A. Pender Macon et al., weighing whether Cross Point's Bangor Christian School must follow the Maine Human Rights Act for families enrolled there to qualify for a state tuition assistance program. The court ruled that, yes, in order to get that state money, you have to follow the state's rules on so-called LGBT policies. First Liberty Institute is representing the school in question and plans to appeal. According to the New York Times, Maine Democrat Senate candidate Graham Plattner has no plans to drop out of his race yet after the most recent allegation accusing him of rape. When asked about Plattner, the new face of the National Democratic Party, New York City Mayor Zoran Mamdani says even he has standards.
9: I believe that it's time for him to drop out of the race.
4: And finally, The View's Sonny Hostin says, hold my wine.
10: If I lived in Maine, I would have, you know, plugged my nose and I would have voted for him anyway.
4: Absolutely predictable. And that's what happened while we were away.
11: So no, Trump is not just now figuring out you can't negotiate with Iran. I think I might have an idea what's happening here. I'll let you know. I do know this. If you're mourning the death of the Ayatollah in Iran, you can just stay in Iran and should never be allowed back. I do know that. I also know the Candace crash out is continuing as the evidence continues to mount against Tyler Robinson. And stand strong, Graham. Hang in there, brother. Stand up to the man. Don't let the system tell you that you have to go. Fight all the way to the bitter end. I think I speak for everyone within the sound of my voice that we have solidarity with Graham Plattner today.
12: Forward.
11: In his quest to remain. Yes, indeed. Onward. Onward, Nazi soldier. Indeed. That and more next here on The Steve Dace Show. Greetings. Happy Wednesday. Welcome to the Steve Dace Show here live and on demand. I am Steve Dace. He is Todd Erzin. He is Aaron McIntyre. And today is Wednesday. So you know what that means. It means that you're going to get some buy, sell, or hold coming up at the bottom of the hour. We'll get to as many of your submissions as we can. And what remains, we'll get to in the overtime today for Blaze TV subscribers at blazetv.com/Dace. And then in the final segment of the show, we're going to be joined by Daniel Horowitz as he takes us inside politics. But gentlemen, let's highlight some of the things that Aaron, you mentioned just now in your montage. And let's start with Iran. So I've heard this take already a few times today. It's been texted to me. It's been emailed to me. It's shown up in my feed. Ha! It's about time Trump figured out you couldn't negotiate with the Iranians. You can't negotiate with a demonic regime. I don't believe that's what's happening here at all. I don't think that Donald Trump, after being president now for almost 6 years, is just now realizing, oh wow, you can't negotiate in good faith with the Iranians. I don't believe that's what's happening, and I don't believe that's what's been happening this entire time. Let me explain what I think is happening, and no, I don't think this is any kind of 4D chess whatsoever. I don't. I think that this is just cold-blooded realpolitik. That's all. Gentlemen, what just concluded? What did we just have this last weekend? What did we just have?
12: 250th birthday of the nation.
11: And it's the, if you look at the way our calendar breaks down, I believe this is the longest possible Independence Day weekend we could like have, right? If you look at the way the calendar broke down, the 3rd was on a Friday, the 4th was on a Saturday. A lot of people then also took Monday off, right? So that would also make what we just had one of the most, or one of the busiest travel weekends of the year too, as well, right?
12: Yeah,
11: a lot of people taking their families out and about, lots of folks, taking some, you know, summer vacation time. Although if you were in DC as I was, it felt like the entire nation was there. That's not the case. I mean, lots of people just took opportunities to get away for a long weekend, enjoy time with family. There was just a lot of traveling happening. That's already one of the busiest travel weekends of the year anyway, the 4th of July weekend. But now when you have the bookends of the 3rd and the 6th there, and you can take extra time off, right, with the 4th landing on a weekend, there was a ton of travel being done, right?
12: Yeah.
11: Okay. So a couple of weeks before the 4th of July, we announce a ceasefire. And we've entered into to good faith negotiations with the regime you cannot enter into good faith negotiations with. Aaron, about how long would you think it would take? I know you follow this stuff more closely than I do. But how long would you think it would take, you know, in arrears for the markets and the prices at the pump and stuff to feel the results of a ceasefire and regular traffic being conducted through the Strait of Hormuz there? Couple weeks, probably 2-3 weeks,
4: something like that. The real bottoming out of the oil market, we wouldn't feel that till about Labor Day,
11: right?
4: If it stayed,
11: right? But there's consumer conditioning, right? Where you're pretty pissed off that you're paying $4.50 a gallon, and then 3 weeks later you're paying $3.50 a gallon. Now, 6 months ago you'd have been pissed off about $3.50 a gallon, right? But after paying $4.50 a gallon, now it seems like things are going in the right direction. Yeah. Are you following me here?
4: Yeah. There's a billboard on my way home that has Trump pointing to a gas price of $4.50 and saying, I did that. Meanwhile, the Quick Trip right in front of that billboard has gas at $3.50. It's kind of indicative of what you're talking
11: about. Yes. And it just so happened to be able to meet the moment with cheaper gas prices when much of America, or at least much of the America that would ever consider voting for Trump and his party, just so happened to be out and about and traveling. You guys following me here so far? Are you picking up what I'm laying down?
12: Okay. Yes.
11: So a lot of that travel money, because the economy is also not in great shape, so a lot of people's discretionary travel income for the summer, or at least for the time being, was probably exercised here over this last July 4th weekend, right?
12: Sure.
11: Which means there's going to be a lot more people staying at home doing their own thing, particularly because August is also one of the biggest vacation months of the year. So things kind of maybe slow down a little bit. And are you guys still following me here? Are you still picking up the breadcrumbs here?
12: I am.
11: All right. So you clear out the cache, right? Every now and then, you know, your iPad, your iPhone starts slowing down. You're like, what's going on? I haven't downloaded a whole bunch of new apps. You look and you're like, oh man, why is my storage so high? And you realize that it keeps all the attachments. So all the family photos and videos you've been sending and texting to all your loved ones on those devices are all still there. And you've got to go into a separate file, right? And that's the new version of the old clean out your cache on our computers back in the day, right? Clean out your cache, right? And so the new thing is you got to go in there and manually delete all those things. And get rid of those files and photos that you're not saving anymore from 8, 9, 10, 11, 12 months ago. Kind of clears things up. The thing starts humming along a little bit better. You've cleared a lot of space. You follow me here still?
12: I am.
11: Yeah. So you clear things out for a bit. You also want to make sure that you have a dual coalition that you're trying to balance with the Israelis on one end and the Sunni Arabs on the other, right? So let's just take a pause here. Let's see if let's see if the Iranians have learned anything whatsoever. They probably haven't. But, you know, there's a lot of them dead. We killed 90 of their leaders. All right. So the first and second strings are pretty much all dead. We're on to the third stringers now. Maybe they like living more than the first and second stringers. We'll give that a shot. We'll see. And we'll give it a shot just long enough for the July 4th weekend and the biggest travel weekend of the summer to go ahead and clear itself out and for those gas prices to get down to a more manageable number. And then lo and behold, wouldn't you know, guys, literally the day after the July 4th weekend expires, Trump's like, you just can't negotiate with these people. They're just terrible people. Just can't negotiate with them. You have to just bomb them again. Because you kind of rebooted things. So maybe you think you've got a little bit more political runway here for another few weeks. If we've got to go ahead and extinct the third string, Iranian high command, and we've got to extinct them. And maybe we're looking at, you know, another spike in oil prices and thus prices at the pump. So you got a few more weeks where you can drop some bombs, send some messages, right? Increase the amount of pine boxes being shipped to the city of Tehran, Iran. And you've got really maybe enough runway for the rest of July politically to just go ahead and annihilate, you know, just try to kill as many of these crazies as you possibly can. And you just follow the polls and you see how the people react and respond. Did you guys see the polling that came out yesterday that an overwhelming majority of Republicans are still in favor of Israel compared to what the Tucker group wants and are still very much against Iran? They just don't want to do any, they just don't want to confront Iran at the expense of their own economy and their own way of life. But if you can manage to kill every last member of the Iranian high command and not have it impact us existentially, 90% of Republicans pretty much are like, cool, you know, they needed killing anyway. So Godspeed. Any coincidence this polling comes out, it's the end of the 4th of July weekend, and all of a sudden Trump's like, you know what? You really, these guys just are really hard to negotiate. They're kind of the scum of the earth and they're just terrible people. No, this is nothing other than just reading balance sheets and polling numbers, folks, and taking a look at what your political capital is. And you've built a little goodwill back up. You just had America 250, rallied your base again. Now you're watching essentially every non-insane person on the American right is now pointing their guns at Candace Owens and Ian Carroll and that entire clan after many of them sadly looked the other way for the last 8 months, which is one of the reasons why we're in this position to begin with. But hey, you know what? Many of our, much of our brethren are doing the right thing now. You and I were just talking about it before the show.
12: Yeah.
11: Right. There is clearly an attempt to send Candace Owens to Exile Island here. Okay. And isolate her as a punitive cautionary tale of cult slash grift. But I repeat myself because the evidence continues to mount. In Tyler Robinson's preliminary hearing. And so now those elements that were also attacking Trump over this war are getting discredited on another front with the Tyler Robinson trial. So you've got more unity on your side than you had when you first started this a few months ago when this stuff was raging at its absolute zenith, and then this just kind of threw another shrimp on the Barbie and took those tensions and made them even worse, right? But now, a lot of those forces that were divided over what to do with Iran are now united in a singular rebuke of a handful of, you know, Tuckers and Candace's especially and Marjorie Taylor Greene's. You've kind of already absorbed the sunk cost of them rebelling against you, right? And so now this is the reverb against the rebellion against the rebellion, right? This is the, okay, well, you know, these guys really don't have anything critical to say. They don't really have, they're not offering us really anything new. They're a terrible influence. And on second thought, you can't quit us. We fire you. That's kind of what's going on right now,
12: mm-hmm.
11: right within our ranks right now on social media. So if you're Trump, that group now is getting, that was castigating you the loudest is getting uniformly castigated by everybody who's not insane or, you know, on a Russian or Chinese payroll or an Arab payroll somewhere. And so you've got a little runway here to go ahead and push some buttons and extinct some more Ayatollahs. And let's see what happens. Because I also don't think it was a coincidence that this was launched. Where was Trump sitting when these were launched? Where was he?
12: Turkey, right?
11: Turkey. Yeah. How's Erdogan feel about Israel? And how's Israel feel about him? Besties?
12: No.
11: No. They detest each other, right? So messages being sent there too. So no, I don't think this is any 4D chess. I think this is just simply a guy that knows how to read balance sheets, knows how to read polling numbers, knows when to push on leverage, when to pull back. Doesn't mean he's always right, but I just think he's just following trend lines here. And so he's got some runway now. We just got through with the biggest summer vacation weekend of the year until next month. People are going to be largely homebodies for the next few weeks around the country anyway. You got to push gas prices a little bit further to continue to send a message to Iran. Go for it. You push that button right there when you're sitting in Erdogan's backyard. And then you're the one that goes out there and says, yeah, he wanted to get in and help Iran, but he wasn't going to do that because of me. What does Trump mean that Erdogan wasn't going to do that because of him? It means he doesn't want me pushing buttons against him. That's what that means, because he's watching me push buttons against his buddies in Tehran right now. I just think this is just flat out realpolitik. And I think the president feels like he's got a little wind at his sails now, and he can expend a little bit more of this capital here in Iran, and the timing is right to do so. And in the minute that capital is depleted and there's just not the will any to continue this any longer, if we haven't killed enough of them by then to get them to wave the white flag, we'll do the same thing again. We'll pull back. This time we'll probably pull back till after the election would be my guess. Because, you know, now we're looking well into like August, September. You don't want to mess around with that, right? So you just pull back, you know, until the election, and then, like, I don't know, first Wednesday in November, you know, they still haven't gotten the message over there in Tehran, then meet Mr. Moab. You know, we're just going to do this again. I just think that's all that's happening here. That's all. I think a guy's just reading markets, reading polling numbers, and he's got some room now to send some messages to Tehran, and I think he's taking full advantage of it. Your thoughts?
12: I think that's true. The $100 million question is, if there is a deal, a real deal on the back end of that, and what the time frame for that is that Trump is dealing with. If Trump is out of the deal guy, is he just doing this ad infinitum because there really isn't any deal to be had because of all the things you've been talking about for months? Because how do you deal with these people? Or is there legitimately some real tangible close on this thing?
11: I think we
12: and
11: don't
12: I
11: know.
12: Have, and I have, and you have, and almost everybody has the ability to discern whether that's true to the same degree that I have the ability to know whether Scott Jennings talked for 20 minutes
11: Correct.
12: With Mitch McConnell. So that's what's so frustrating about this. We're reasonably smart people, but there's that, and that's why this still feels so COVID-y to me. It's way too shadowy, and you're just trying to pin jello on a wall all of the time.
11: Well, I get the COVID-y vibe. You and I would both agree Iran is way more of a realized threat than COVID ever was. But in terms of the handling, I get why you feel that way. The thing, I don't think even our intel knows. I don't think anybody really knows. Because this regime's never been tested like they're being tested right now. They've only been placated. They've only been bribed. They've only said, here's pallets of cash, don't build a nuclear weapon. That's why I really resented this idea that Trump had caved to the Iranians by being willing to go to the negotiating table with them. I really bristled at that last month, because no one has extracted more pain against the Iranians than Donald Trump has. Nobody has. Nobody has. Nobody has. Now, is it possible that there is some 31, 32, 35-year-old, you know, Iranian Gorbachev sitting there that's low enough in the flow chart pecking order that we get down to that person, and he's got a connection, he's got enough connections in the military that they're like, listen, if you guys just let us be the Shia Saudi Arabians, okay, but we can still subjugate our women and stuff, then we'll stop, you know, what we're doing. if you'll just let us live, basically. That person may exist and we just don't know, right? Because because we're killing so much of their high command that that person maybe was not gonna, was going to need another 20, 30 years to come to power, that they might be able to do it in the next 20 to 30 days. That's very possible. You kill 90 of a nation's leaders. That's you've hurt their depth chart. Is that fair?
12: Mm-hmm.
11: I mean, that depth chart is not what it once was.
12: Right.
11: Haas. Okay. So is it possible that you just keep killing enough of them, eventually get to the person whose survival instinct is like, you know, on the second thought, I think Allah would want me to live, right? You know, you might find that person. Then again, might not.
12: Right.
11: And so there's only one way to really find that out, isn't it? And that is you just keep killing them until they answer until they give you the answer that you want. We are negotiating. We've been negotiating actually the entire time. It's just not, you know, in good faith with, you know, representatives on each side, you know, around a table. The negotiation has been, okay, you'll take our deal or we'll make you take it. That's been the negotiation that's been going on since this began in March. And so far, they've not been willing to take it. So we're just going to keep killing you until you take it. And if you guys won't take it, then we'll just kill you all if we have to. You know, it might take a while, but we'll just keep doing this. We'll pull back for a few months, manipulate the markets. Oil prices will come down. Pull numbers will go back up. All right. We'll have a few more weeks. We'll just come in, mow the lawn again. I think that's what's going on here.
12: My degree of confidence on being able to comment on anything beyond what you've already said. I agree that this is what's happening. A realpolitik, where it is action reaction. But I don't, the million-dollar question is there a close that is known, that is agreed upon, or are we on the fifth close over many months?
11: This is why I was not huge into this from day one, because of that question. Okay. I still don't think we have the answer to that. I don't. And I think if you want to have a separate argument about, even if this is a good plan, where would you rather be spending your political capital, on mass deportations or mass, you know, executions of Iranian leaders? I'd rather be spending our political capital on mass deportations if it were me, right? But I didn't get elected president. I don't get to make those choices. So, Aaron, this is the choice that's been made on our behalf.
4: My understanding of who's actually doing the firing and calling the shots is IRGC. And since day one, it's been this quote unquote mosaic defense strategy from Iran, well, from the IRGC. The people that we're doing the negotiating with, my understanding again, are the leaders of the civil government, the civil political leaders. So again, we're getting back into this area where we have reduced Iran. They don't really, it's kind of like the meeting of the gangster minds in The Dark Knight. That's kind of what the IRGC is. So even if we did a deal with one of the leaders of the IRGC from one sector of the country, maybe another one doesn't like the deal, and so they're just going to keep firing. There's no leverage here over the leadership of the IRGC. So the strategy then has to be, at least from my vantage point, kind of what you're saying, mowing the lawn.
11: Mm-hmm.
4: But I don't think we have really a frame of reference for how long that's going to take. Meaning, I think this is going to take a long, long time, like years, if that's the strategy. Years of weakening the IRGC, one boat after one boat, one interception after another interception. Because this problem, the Iran problem, has been allowed to fester for nearly 50 years. It was never going to be quick and easy like Venezuela, I don't think. I think that was maybe the hope, but I don't think it was ever going to be that. So this strategy of trying to reach deals, strike bargains, what have you, I don't think anybody in the civil government has 1 ounce of leverage over the IRGC. I really don't.
12: And that plan, listen, we tried this in America during the Civil War, and the amount of generals that Lincoln had to go through, who had basically had a mow the lawn strategy until he finally got to Grant, and he said, "This man fights," and we had a burn the South. Like, are we all of this mowing the lawn? This is the thing. Whatever
11: So let me
12: give you the end game is, has it been the same thing all along? Is it shifting to something more and more desperate? And sooner or later, no matter what we do now, are we just going to have to go to the burn the South option anyways? And I don't know.
11: I don't think there'll be a burn the South option. I don't think there'll be a ground invasion. I don't. I think if we put, in fact, I think there's almost no chance of either one of those things. This president is very willing to use power to make his point, but he is very hesitant to do so in a way that causes a lot of civilian casualties at the exact same time. If we put the Wonder Woman lasso of truth around Trump, this is honestly what I believe he would say. Iran cannot have a nuclear weapon. The regime is nuts and crazy. All right, we have to kill a whole bunch of them until we get to people we can negotiate. We're not even sure that there is a layer of people we can negotiate. So as long as I'm president, we're just going to kill as many of these leaders as we possibly can. We're going to decimate as much of their military as we possibly can. So that when I leave office, one of two things has been accomplished. Either A, there has been some form of internal reckoning within that country now that has had some kind of late stage Soviet Union perestroika of glasnost kind of event. All right, which gives my successor an opportunity to maybe reshape the region for the next generation. Or we've just killed, if that's not possible, we've so decimated their military and killed so much of their brass that they are a paper mache version of what they were when I took office. And I think it would just be that simple. I think that's what the Wonder Woman Lasso of Truth version would say.
12: Well, we'll keep talking about the nuclear part of things. Aren't we supposed to know by now whether that at least is off the table for the foreseeable future based on what we've done to them? Isn't that variable supposed to be?
11: Yeah, but the problem you run into, yes, but the problem you run into, and those are some of the most direct answers that the vice president gave Bill Maher just about a week ago, was on the dust and centrifuges and all that stuff. The problem that, though, you're going to run into is I think we all know that the people in charge of that country have a will to still want to continue to seek this out.
12: For sure. Doing that, you know, you're not.
11: And there's only one way to suppress a will that I am aware of, and that is to suppress the ones who have said will. I don't know of another way
12: but
11: to do it.
12: Once you totally destroy an operation that has been ostensibly been built up after years and years and years, doesn't it take years and years? I mean,
11: yep.
12: That's what we keep talking about, is if after all the work we've done, we've said simultaneously it's decimated and I can never let it happen again. Well, isn't that part of it, like, literally off the table for a decade, perhaps? And the way they keep talking about it is we still can't know that. I thought that's supposed to be one of the definites. If we're going to do real politic, I need to know what's real about that variable. Have we kneecapped them for the foreseeable future or not on that?
11: Well, I mean,
12: because they can't have it both ways.
11: First of all, none of us here do intelligence. We can't possibly answer that. You can't ask the question any better than what Bill Maher tried to. He basically asked your question almost verbatim, what you just said, in his own way, just of the vice president last week. He gave very specific answers to that. But I think what we're trying to enact is a regime change. But by pushing them so far over the cliff that internally it's able to happen on its own.
12: Okay, but was that the goal all along?
11: I think it was the goal all along. Yeah, I do. I think that's why we did the massive build up there and everything else. I do. I think that was the goal. I think, yeah, I do.
13: Do we want any Islamic country to have nuclear weapons?
11: No.
12: No.
11: No.
13: Pakistan has nuclear weapons.
11: Mm-hmm.
13: So what's different about Iran? This is not a nuclear weapon problem. It's an eschatology, an Islamic eschatology
11: Correct.
13: Problem.
11: Correct.
13: That's been the problem since day one.
11: Correct. That's why the desire, no matter how many of their centrifuges we annihilate, the desire will not end because of the belief system there that pre-exists the desire. And in fact, inspires it. Correct. Buy, sell, or hold is next.
14: Steve. Hillary Rodham Clinton just published an op-ed focused on yours truly.
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5: 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All right, are we ready to play some buy, sell, or hold since I had to miss out on this last week, man? I'm excited.
6: Let's go.
5: Let's get to it. You guys know how this works. You have sent your hopefully awesome submissions to Aaron and a plentiful bounty so that Aaron has more than he is capable of sifting through to determine which ones to posit to both you and I, Todd. We'll get through as many of them on this show as we can. What remains, we'll do in the overtime today for Blaze TV subscribers. You and I are going to side with each and every one. Are we going to buy it? Are we going to sell it now? It is buy, sell, or hold. Okay. So you can hold. You can hold. You can. But if you hold, If you hold, you have to find out. Because you have so emasculated yourself, you have really

0: embarrassed your entire gender. You have to find out what fireworks Lindsey Graham let off last night when he saw Trump bombing Iran again. That's the price you have to pay to hold. Are you willing to pay that price, Todd?
1: No, but by your Lindsey Graham standards, that's pretty benign.
0: Really? Okay.
1: I thought we were going to get something involving the corpse of Mitch McConnell or something, so...
0: All right, let's pause for a second. This is the third time you've brought this up. You are clearly fascinated by this. Aaron, is Mitch McConnell alive? What do you think?
2: Who cares? I mean, I hope his soul is safe.
0: Oh my gosh.
2: Whichever side of eternity he's on.
0: Todd, do you think he's alive? Do you think he's alive? And when I say alive, okay, let me say this. Is he conscious?
1: No.
0: Put it that way. So not brain dead. Okay.
1: I think he's, you know.
0: You think he's cool as a cucumber right now is what you're thinking?
1: I think he's cooked, but right. That's why I'm fascinated. All these people saying, I mean, even Scott Jennings, what are we doing?
0: I'll get to Scott Jennings in a minute. So Aaron, do you think that Ditch is conscious?
2: No.
0: Do you, Todd, do you think Scott Jennings talked to him yesterday?
1: No.
0: You don't. So you think Scott Jennings just went on CNN and just lied?
1: And I'm fascinated about the reasons why.
0: Okay. Aaron, what do you think?
2: I don't know. Scott Jennings, pretty sharp dude. He's a very sharp dude.
0: Who's produced more viral clips not named Donald Trump in the last two years than Scott Jennings?
1: But Aaron, you laughed at me yesterday when I brought up, I saw multiple posts that his wife is in China. And you laughed when I said that.
2: I laughed because wasn't she a registered foreign agent of China?
0: I believe she was.
2: Because I was prepared to make that.
1: Literally one way or the other on life support and you're in China? What's going on?
0: Nothing good happens after 3 a.m., coach. I mean, this math does not check out. Now, here's the thing. I don't believe Scott Jennings made it up. I don't. I just can't possibly believe a guy that's built what he has the last few years. I mean, I don't know of anybody I can think of, not named Donald Trump, who has produced more viral clips and of more destructions and crash outs that he has induced of Democrats than Scott Jennings has in the last couple of years. Can you think of anybody else who has? I can't.
1: No, I get it.
0: So I know that he used to work for Ditch years ago. So he's just going to throw all that away to make this whole thing up. Not to mention, guys, Jennings said that Ditch wanted to talk about Ukraine. That is as on brand as it gets. Maybe it might be Mitch McConnell's last phone call on planet Earth. We have to talk about Ukraine. Doesn't that just sound completely legit?
2: Yeah.
0: It sounds totally legit to me. I mean, if you found out Ukraine was Mitch McConnell's last words, would you be shocked? Totally believable, right? That's his rosebud. That's his checkout. Ukraine.
1: Yeah.
0: Yeah. So I don't believe that he made it up. I just can't believe a guy would throw away the career he's built for himself for that. I just can't believe it. I can't. I don't believe it. But I do believe that the memes surrounding that phone call have been very precious over the last 24 hours.
1: We all know
0: people are finding out what SPF fuss. I had a 20-minute phone conversation with Mitch McConnell. He told me what SPF sunblock I needed. I mean, the memes have written themselves.
1: Ditch is around this long in this level of frail health because he's as attached to whatever the hell the deep state is as anybody else. And his wife is over there in China and all. See, this is if there's something, if nothing else, is Scott Jennings just putting a pause button on something. I find it absolutely believable that he would hide the truth for a short period of time because he knows what's going on as well as anybody. He should, Ditch should have been out of our political conversations a long time ago. And on a global level, he may be deeper than ever before. And that's insane. So.
0: Jennings says, quote, all I can say today is that all the rumors about him being dead or brain dead, or his body being hidden somewhere, I've seen some crazy stuff on the internet. That's obviously not true because he picked up the phone and he called me.
1: See, but why would you say that out loud?
0: I don't know.
1: You're not his spokesman anymore. You work to them. This is just weird.
0: So apparently the law, that's what I was just looking up. The law in Kentucky says that the governor has 30 days to call a special election.
2: With a deadline of like August 1st, correct?
0: Yes, August 3rd is the deadline.
2: August 3rd.
0: Yeah.
1: Well, no. If you're finding this information now in real time, we're talking, this is what I'm talking about. Reasons. See?
0: You still think Scott Jennings has made the whole thing up?
1: I think there's a very high likelihood.
0: Okay.
1: That, yes.
0: I can't possibly believe he did that for this. I can't. But, okay. Buy, sell, or hold. Buy, sell, or hold. Mitch McConnell is still the U.S. Senator from Kentucky at the end of this month. Buy, sell, or hold.
2: Sell.
0: Sell. Todd?
1: Bye.
0: Precisely because you think he's dead. Correct? Oh. Just going to Weekend at Bernie's this thing. Democrats did that with Joe Biden, right? So we're going to do it now with Mitch McConnell on our side.
2: Did you see the protocol that was leaked from the hospital that he's staying at?
0: No.
2: Yeah. So the protocol for treating him and keeping him, at least his brain activity, at least whatever it's.
0: Hot nurses wave Ukraine flags in his room? Or?
2: No, it's not. It's
0: nurses, of course.
2: They have to come in every 5 minutes and yell, "The Save America Act is about to pass," every 5 minutes. That just keeps them.
0: You chose something even snottier than
2: barely alive. Yeah,
0: I respect that.
1: I just have visions of that awful last Star Wars movie where the Emperor Palpatine is like back alive somehow. That's Ditch's.
0: Those are Ditch's last words. Secrets only the Sith knew. One of the worst lines of dialogue in movie history. Oh my gosh, that's what, you know what? On second thought, if it's a hold, if you use your hold, you got to personally check to see if Ditch is still alive. You got to check those vitals, brother. That's your job.
1: I have answers to my questions.
0: You would get answers. You would. All right, Aaron, fire away. Let's get to it.
2: We're going
0: to
2: start with Brutus Maximus, who says, buy, sell, or hold. If you really think about it, Graham Platner's candidacy makes perfect sense. Democrats have struggled with masculine men, especially masculine straight white men, for years. They tried the fake and gay version with Tim Walz and white dudes for Harris, which didn't work. So they tried Platner, which they think is the real thing, a toxic, ill-tempered, violent, racist misogynist who abuses and rapes women. The left has been proudly saying that's what straight white men are for 20-plus years. So buy, sell, or hold. If you think about it, Graham Platner's candidacy makes perfect sense.
0: Well, he certainly does fit the archetype of who they think people like us are. So I will buy that for sure. I don't know enough about internal Maine politics to know. I mean, because didn't he beat the governor for this this seat?
1: I don't.
0: Wasn't the governor he was running against?
2: Mm-hmm. Yeah.
0: So I can't possibly know enough about Maine politics internally to know how this dude beat out a sitting governor in a primary in that state among Democrats. But it would point to something very meta that Brutus is alluding to here, right? So for that, I'll buy.
1: Yeah, same.
2: All right. Next up, we go to this. Aaron Rialli says, given SCOTUS wants to rely on English common law definition for subject to the jurisdiction thereof, we should rely on English common law for high crimes and misdemeanors, along with Federalist 65's abuse of public trust, and impeach Chief Justice Roberts and Amy Coney Barrett.
0: Well, if we're going to rely on English common law definitions, how about the English common law definition on what is on sodomy, on what is marriage. There's all kinds of things. If we're going to rely on the English common law definitions, then sign me up. Okay. The problem, first of all, I like this proposal. It's snotty and appropriate, so I'll buy. The problem with using English common law assumptions to define terms is that this is the 14th Amendment written, you know, for a country that's already well over 100 years old. So we already have like our own assumptions. You see what I'm saying? Our own traditions. We have our own functionalities. We have our own precedents. It's not required to go back into some deeper understanding of definitions because they clarified. I mean, Senator Jacob Howard of Michigan, who wrote the amendment, clarified it in real time what it actually meant. So it's not even requiring any deciphering at all. I mean, he clarified in real time what it meant. So that's the problem with using, because in other applications, I think we'd be totally fine with using English common law definitions to apply things, particularly when you're getting to what did things mean at the founding of the country, because pretty much every one of the framers would have been brought up or believers in what? English common law, right? Like Blackstone and his commentaries on the laws of England, for example. So, but in this case now, we're not at the dawn of the country, are we?
1: No.
0: No, we're not transitioning from wannabe Englishmen who were taxed without representation to full-fledged Americans. So we're kind of terraforming what these meanings and traditions and definitions are going to mean for the first time as a people, right? We're codifying them in real time. In this case, that was already done and laid. That foundation of a nation was laid. That's what we had a civil war to fight to see if we're going to maintain that foundation or not, right? And so the senator that wrote the amendment just lets you know in very plain English what the amendment meant. So there's no need to attempt to translate it at all. It's pre-translated for you. It's preloaded. So that's why this attempting to use English common law here is a farce. That being said, this proposal here from Aaron is not, so I buy.
1: Yeah, I'm going to have to go whatever the answer is that indicates that there's no leverage to do what you're talking about because our Congress is our Congress. I mean, of course, the math that we think exists oftentimes on paper, we don't have the team to execute. That's it.
2: Quickly before the break, Deacon AR is next, who says, buy, sell, or hold, only not doing what Scripture forbids while not doing what Scriptures and Christ specifically tell us to do puts one in danger of Raca and the chastisement of Christ that he gave to the scribes, Pharisees, and hypocrites in Matthew 23. Buy, sell, or hold. It's not only not doing what Scripture forbids, we actually have to do what Scripture prescribes. Or is this a distinction without a difference?
0: I'm going to let you answer this first.
1: The fact that this is, and I'm not casting any pejoratives on the individual asker, but I do see this all the time. The fact that this is not clear after 2,000 years of church history right now to many a people is a sign of why we are where we are. This is not remotely complicated in my tradition. I don't understand why people are befuddled in any way. This isn't a Rubik's Cube. This isn't high-level math. Do what Jesus told you to do. But here we are. So I'm buying because faith without works is dead. We go round and round on this all of the time. And until we get off of this absurd treadmill, our culture is going to die.
0: I think I buy as well, but I would add a believer should want to do what Christ wants him to do. I mean, it's no longer I who lives, but Christ who lives in me, the hope of glory. I die daily. My life is not my own. I was bought at a high price. Why do you call me Lord if you do not do what I say? I mean, ultimately, we should want to do what Christ wants us to do. We should want to do his will. Lord, teach us how to pray. Our Father who art in heaven, hallowed be thy name. Thy kingdom come, thy will be done on earth as it is in heaven. We should want to do the will of Christ. We should want to. That should be a desire change. Now, we're not always able to, because we're battling the world, the flesh, our own, and the devil. But our desire should be to want to do what Christ wants us to do. So, I think I agree, but I think the premise of the question is flawed. More buy, sell, or hold in a moment.
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0: And we're back with hour two here on the Steve Dace Show alongside Todd Erzin and Aaron McIntyre. I'm Steve Dace. 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That's at Steve Dace on Rumble. And if you wouldn't mind, if you are a podcast listener, first of all, yesterday's episode was number 6 overall in our entire category yesterday on Apple. And that's like 35,000 podcasts in that category. So thank you guys very much. I think that's the highest we've gotten so far with an episode was number 6. So thank you guys very much for that. You make sure that you don't miss an episode. Hit subscribe. Or if you are an Apple iTunes person like me, hit follow to make sure that every new episode drops right there inside your podcast feed. And also make sure that you're one of the tens of thousands to leave us a 5-star review. And thank you for each and every one of those. And for those of you, they're going to add yours here today. 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Bottom of the hour, we will be joined by the prophet of woe and lamentation. Until then, Aaron, let's keep it rolling with buy, sell, or hold.
1: We'll continue on with Jeff Johnson, who says the left will throw Graham Plattner under the bus so they can say, see, we don't tolerate that behavior, knowing they will get exactly the same votes from Susan Collins, and they will get the moral high ground.
0: The left doesn't care about moral high ground. Susan Collins being there, they'll get a lot of the same votes, but the votes they really want, Supreme Court justices, things of that nature, they're not going to get any of those. And so this is just about power to them. We are concerned about moral high ground. We are like, yeah, we lost, but don't we, aren't we so look how sanctimonious we still feel about ourselves. They don't have any of those temptations at all. It's just all will to power all the time. There is nothing other than just, id incarnate. It's just craven ambition and desire made manifest. There's no higher reasoning happening over there at all. So, total misread of our opponents, with all due respect.
2: Agreed.
1: Next, we go to Dacey and Memes for Pumpkin Spiced Queens. Says, given SCOTUS's 14th Amendment ruling and the unlikelihood of a constitutional amendment, Congress needs to start dealing with this issue by thinking outside the box.
0: Totally agree. But I think the executive branch does as well. I think deportations need to pick up considerably. I just think the president ought to just shut down immigration. That's what I do. Do you guys see a reason we have to bring like one more person into America for like any reason at all?
2: No, but this, remember what I said before? This is a carbon copy of just a couple questions ago. The math of acting on paper may seem obvious. We don't have the team on the field. You outside the box. How about just acting? What does Congress do? It can't even or won't even do the SAVE Act. All right? We do not have people who go there to do something. Most of them go there just to be somebody. And if they do anything, it's not for you. It's about enriching themselves in the ways that require Mitch McConnell to have phone calls from the dead. So, yes, Congress, you know, Aaron, that stick figure thing, do something. anything's possible. We've had, this is the second go around with somebody like Trump. We've had the whole thing, right? The majorities. If we've been promised, if we just have that, we can act. I mean, Steve, how many times have you lamented, like, what more do you expect a version of, like, Donald Trump to do? Like, you don't have to think he's perfect, but hasn't he, like, acted with executive vigor? Congress is, it just is not the team. It doesn't matter what game plan you give it. It won't execute it. It can't execute it. Some combination thereof. They like sucking. They don't like you.
1: Ready to move on? Let's go to Righteously Indignant, David, not Anon. I think that's for you, Todd. My submission is the same as last week before Steve got the cooties, but with a little context because American memories are short. With regards to the SCOTUS decision to birthright citizenship, we need perspective and ideas on how to enforce what is good and righteous. But now, since the door has been left open to corruption, we need to be creative and not hold back. Buy, sell, or hold. With foreign women that are here on a visa, if they are pregnant or get pregnant, their child within their belly is a human being that has not been vetted by the government for legal entry. Therefore, the mother is effectively a human trafficker. Prosecute and deport accordingly. Buy, sell, or hold. Is this the outside-the-box thinking we were just talking about?
0: I'll let you take this one first.
2: I don't know, because there's no will to do what you're talking about. So I'm stuck in this position of trying to figure out to say the exact same thing I've said on two other questions in a different way. Not your fault. You're just coming in line. But who's going to do that? I get where you're at. You're trying to think of the magic meme. No one's going to do that. I'll do it. Steve will do it. Aaron will do it.
1: Is there some 4D chess here that could be played? Or even just 2D chess that could codify at the national level because of the way the Supreme Court ruled on the 14th Amendment? And this is not a new argument, but because of the way that they ruled on this issue, that you could codify once and for all when a life begins. What is a human?
2: It's not even 4D chess. Yeah,
3: that's an interesting proposition.
2: There's gaping loopholes that if you wanted to leverage them, force their hand, but we aren't that people.
3: So I think when you're trying to push a people beyond with the current extent of their demonstrated worldview indicates they are capable of. I am a big believer that doing so strategically is a key component of your ability to be successful. And that just leaning right in on a point to stretch somebody's worldview beyond what it's currently demonstrating it's capable of is a great way for them to just reject it out of hand. Because it doesn't feel right. Something feels wrong about this. If you want to make sure we don't win anything of significance on immigration ever again, do exactly what's in this proposition. Do it now. If you want to ensure that you will have an open borders nation forever, and that you will lose every last ounce of credibility on the immigration front, do what is suggested in that proposition. You will, because we haven't done what you're proposing is the kind of stuff that if you have to do it, you've already lost. Because if you get down to, well, I guess if you're doing birth tourism, you're a human trafficker. If you're down to that card to play, it's because you haven't played like your guys.
2: Yeah.
3: I had an ace, I had a king, I had a queen, I had a jack. Didn't play any of those cards. I'm down here to the deuce of clubs.
1: Yeah, we're on our
3: all
1: fifth,
3: in.
1: We're on our fifth string quarterback, which happens to be a left tackle.
3: Correct. All right. Yeah. All in. Let's go there. This is why, for example, on the whole, do we prosecute women for abortions thing? I think we're asking the culture. I agree it is the morally proper thing to do, but you're also asking the culture to do something beyond the worldview it is currently demonstrated. Do we all agree on that?
2: Of course.
3: So therefore, you do so strategically. Okay. How about if I go online and I say, I committed murder and I'm proud of it. Is that person a murderer? Have they not admitted to being one?
2: Mm-hmm.
3: Right? Well, what would we do then? Anybody else who has committed a murder that we can verify and then admits to it, what would we do to that person in every other context? Prosecute them as such, correct?
2: Yes.
3: So then why wouldn't we do that in this one? See, now we have to acknowledge political considerations. But notice the term I use there, acknowledge them. Did I say we have to worship them? Is that what I said?
2: No.
3: Did I say that we have to self-limit what we think to political considerations? Is that what I said?
2: No.
3: I said we have to acknowledge them. We live in a real world. God made us both mind, body, and spirit. Jesus was both fully man. So is he fully human? Yes. He was fully God. Was he fully God? Yes. So is he fully human or fully God? Which is it?
2: Yes.
3: Yes. So there are, in the physical world, there are realities we have to acknowledge in the physical world, correct?
2: Yes.
3: So, for example, there's a law of gravity that God himself put in, correct?
2: Mm-hmm.
3: If he wanted to at any point, he could violate it for any single one of us and for all of us if he wanted to let us just instinctively and intuitively fly, correct?
2: Mm-hmm.
3: So he could do it, right?
2: Yes.
3: Has he done it, though?
2: No.
3: So, therefore, because he put that law into motion, he could suspend it for us, but has not done so. That is a physical consideration that we have to acknowledge, correct?
2: Yes.
3: So we have to acknowledge political considerations. We don't have to worship them. I would suggest not. That would be mob rule. That's a terrible idea. We don't let them self-edit us. We don't let them dictate terms to us. Because as believers, a lot of times political considerations are going to be from the kingdom of this world, right? And if we let them dictate terms to us, then we're never going to represent the kingdom of another world. We typically do, but we're actually playing by the devil's rules, correct?
2: Yes.
3: But we still have to acknowledge them, correct?
2: Yes.
3: So like if you're Paul and you're writing epistles, you know Nero wants to kill you. You don't stop like writing epistles, right? You don't stop writing them because God wants you to do that, right?
2: Right?
3: You don't stop doing missions, right? You don't stop doing evangelism, right? You know? But maybe you just, you know, don't go within like a 2-block radius of where Nero hangs out, maybe, right? See what I'm saying?
2: Yes.
3: So there's political considerations. You have to consider the political realities. This doesn't do any of that. And it bypasses about 50 other cards that we could play strategically to then come up with the most Byzantine, draconian solution we possibly could and then ask a morbidly obese culture, we need you to do 100 chin-ups like right now. Go. Never going to happen.
2: And the political consideration, again, is we don't have the team on the field. Like yesterday, the point I was trying to make with Steve, as Steve goes down nostalgia lane and tries to find 10 modern actors who would, the other side of the lens doesn't care. The we the people problem? But what if the people are retarded? This is where we are. They don't care. You can't sell that to them. And that's the reality Steve is talking about. You can't fly. You can't. You don't want to. You're angry at video games right now, literally, as we speak. So, nice try. You can't execute this game plan.
3: This is a moment for coming up with strategic bargaining chips that get synapses firing and make people think, oh, okay. I guess I hadn't looked at it that way before. This is a moment for shrewdness and wisdom because you're going to ask a people to stretch their worldview beyond what it's currently capable. And you don't usually do that by jumping to, yes, you're 600 pounds and tomorrow you're going to need me to do 100 push-ups or I'm just going to give up on you. That person is very likely going to just probably give up on themselves at that point, right? So no, this is a moment now, not for the most absolute, arcane, Byzantine, draconian solutions we can come up with, but frankly, the shrewdest and wisest ones that pushes people's intellect, opens that Overton window a little more, and then a little more, and then a little more, and then a little more. Like what Todd has argued for years. Just okay. Put up a bill. We're going to ban all abortions in America except rape, incest, and life of the mother. See what happens. None of them are going to vote for it. But that, let the American people see that. Why won't we just let them see what that looks like? Call their own bluff. This is a moment for doing things like that. Okay. Thinking with shrewdness.
1: So with that in mind, the line for what is politically acceptable is Minneapolis. Buy, sell, or hold.
3: That's the line right now, buy, because we didn't push them at all. Not at all. We ran. The truth of the matter is we ran from that. That's just the truth of the matter.
2: Yes.
3: I don't like that being the truth, but, you know, just like the truth of the matter is Trump was never going to cave to Iran after spanking them harder than anybody else ever has. And everybody saying that looked really fake and gay a couple weeks ago. They look real fake and gay now. The truth of the matter, though, also is that Trump did run from Minneapolis. We ran from it. And I say we because he's my captain. I'm on his team. My team ran from that fight. We ran from that one. We did. We didn't want any part of it.
1: So there's the secondary buy, sell, or hold. I have a tertiary buy, sell, or hold. Anything short of that line in terms of deportations after the midterms is an abject failure.
3: 100%. I mean, I would argue we're failing now by letting that remain the line. I would argue that. Okay? I would argue that. But your point for sure is true. Yes.
2: Yeah, but there's lines, H-1B lines on mosques being built in Texas. There's social Democrats being elected. We're losing on all kinds of fronts.
1: All right, next.
3: Especially, your point on Minneapolis is so good, let me draw another point. Because, Aaron, you tie into my point, I think, in a way that I had not even considered after you said it. When you talk about shrewdness and wise examples that stretch a people's worldview, what is a better opportunity to do that than the Somali community and all the fraud and anti-American fervor within that community? You see what I'm trying to say?
2: Mm-hmm.
3: That community is rife with marketing talking points. I mean, we could not have asked for central casting to give us better villains to have to deport than that community, than what's coming out of that community so far this year. I mean, that's the place where you go to make examples out of people, because that's one that anyone who would ever think of voting for you for more than a nanosecond would, like, I get that. Yeah, I get all that fraud, all those empty buildings. What are they doing? That's all my money. Get those people out of there. You see what I'm saying? That's another reason why that's an abject failure, is we didn't just run from Minneapolis, but based on what we found out about Minneapolis after we ran, the stuff that came out after we ran away from the most target-rich environment to stretch the American worldview on this issue of immigration than we could have possibly asked to be available to us.
1: All right, next, switching gears a little bit, Colton O'Halloran says, today marks my 10th wedding anniversary. Congratulations, Colton.
3: Yep, congrats.
1: In these 10 years, my wife and I have been blessed with 4 children. We diligently strive to teach them the word of God, and with the help of the Holy Spirit are actively seeking to catechize them in the faith. I say this not out of pride or perfection, for I am neither, or far from either, but because I believe that if all Christian parents would commit to doing the same, buy, sell, or hold, this would single-handedly begin to turn the ship of our nation back in the right direction.
3: Oh, I don't disagree with this. I mean, this is 10,000% true. Because this is how you create a critical mass of people. That it's that great scene in, is the movie called An American Awakening or The Great Awakening? The Whitfield film. What's it called? Like, I always forget the title. Because it's about, I think it's An American or A Great Awakening. Maybe I confused it in both cases. Because it's about The Great Awakening, so I think maybe the film is called A Great Awakening, maybe?
2: I think that's right.
3: But it's the George Whitfield film. If you get a chance to see this, you have to see this. It's really well done.
2: It is.
3: And one of my favorite scenes in the film is Ben Franklin is sent as the ambassador to the colonies to go negotiate one last time with the British before independence is declared. And the scene where he's sitting down and playing chess with I don't know which member of the king's court that this gentleman is that Franklin is talking to. But when Franklin says, see, there's been an awakening. There's been a spiritual awakening back in the colonies. And they think since they have no king but Jesus, that they're not in need of government to take such a heavy hand in their lives and tell them how to live and what to, and every single decision they have to make, because they think they're accountable to God first and foremost. I'm paraphrasing here, but you know what scene I'm talking about, yeah. Right? It's very well done.
2: Yeah.
3: And this is the formula right here. I mean, this is when we talk about, and this was the talk I gave in D.C. You'd have loved this talk, Todd. I gave in D.C. for America 250 for Make Heaven Crowded was, how do you know if you've been in a revival? How do you know? We all agree there must be revival. We've been a revival or bust show now on this for as long as you guys have worked here. I've been saying this. So what does it look like? There's the event, but then there's the movement, right? Then there's the reality. Like the wedding, I said, you know, your wedding was an event, but that was the beginning of your marriage, not the culmination of it. The real work will begin for the years that go by after the event. And so you can have things like, wasn't there a university? I think it was in Kentucky a few years ago, Aaron, where there was, we talked about it.
4: Asbury.
3: Asbury. Thank you. And there was, and evidence of revival, people repenting of sins and things of that nature was going on there, right? Okay, but that's an event. How will you know it's a movement? The event was hearing Jonathan Edwards preach to you on Sunday morning. The event was showing up at a George Whitfield revival event. That was the event. But it's how you lived your life after leaving that event that determined if you were part of a movement or not. It's the day-to-day life change that goes on. Otherwise, it might have just been an emotional connection, but it didn't. The seed did not take root, didn't grow, didn't produce any fruit. And see, what you're talking about here, brother, is the stuff that produces fruit and long lasting. So absolutely, you're right. With one caveat. We are this close to the edge of a cliff that we really cannot afford to just kind of hold out. And we got 10 years until your kids come of age and take it from here, or 20 years. We don't have that. So we're going to have to get aggressive and take some political scalps here of the other side to slow the clock down and to roll it back. So we can wait for the long-term effort that you're talking about to produce real cultural renewal and revival. Because you're right, what you're suggesting is what does it. But in the meantime, we are going to have to do more than just vote in November. We're gonna have to do some painful, hard things to get the time for what you want to do to work. Todd?
2: Well, another question I answered already about the fact that this is being brought up at all. This is Christianity 101. And I think the fact that you're bringing up is because, if we're being honest, how rare this is. It's not just about words. It's that old phrase, yes, preach the gospel, but if necessary, use words. It is your life must be fundamentally different. It must be Josephus. Look how they love one another.
3: Offer yourselves as a living sacrifice, yes. Paul says. Yes.
2: You push back. There's all kinds of people, that previous question, there's all kinds of people said online, they are certain they're saved and they don't have to do anything. We just had that question.
3: I guarantee you that person's not saved. If you believe you're saved so you don't have to do anything, you should, because you're saved, you should want to do things. You should want to.
2: See, these are 101 issues, and we're still confused about them. We just, and if it push comes to shove, as I mentioned yesterday, here's the list of 10 things. Let's see if we're real about this. Let's sacrifice these things. Let's smash these idols. The conservative Christian community would fight you on them. They don't want to do it. They really, really, really want to be comfortable at the end of the day. And so, of course, brother, of course. But this is Captain Obvious territory. And the Lord himself. Will you run for me too now? Yeah, probably.
1: You're planting right now, and the field you're planting in is going to bring about some good, a good harvest. However, the field is also full of weeds. A lot of weeds. If you don't start at least making ground against the weeds, eventually those weeds, even if you have a good crop or the crop rises up here and there, it's going to envelop that crop. And that's what I think I hear from Steve and Todd, is that, yeah, there's planting, yes, there is reaping, but there's also weeding. And that's a large problem right now. Tactics is next, who says, like her mentor, Bernie before her, AOC will be winning the primary. I think he's talking about the 2028 primary, only to have the DNC Thanos snap and replace her with Josh Shapiro or Gavin Newsom type.
3: It won't be Josh Shapiro. He's Jewish. He's got no chance. But I could see that happening to her for a Gavin Newsom. I could see it. But the levers of power that the people who did that for Joe Biden in 2020, the Pelosi's, the Jim Clyburns, these people are old, dying, leaving, and they're being replaced by a new generation of Democrats. So I could see them try something like that. But they don't have the power that they did 6-7 years ago, and it certainly won't be for a Jew. I mean, the Democrats are openly anti-Semitic party.
2: I'm selling you. You're not giving AOC enough credit in terms of her ability to make people swoon. If she's the it girl of the moment, don't.
3: One thing also, the girl thing. Doing that to Bernie Sanders, an octogenarian straight white male, and doing that to a younger woman of color in the Democratic Party are two totally different things. Two totally different things.
2: It's really, really going to be important that despite the fact that Trump won this election, we come to terms with the fact that things are worse than a lot of you understand that they are. In terms of the ability to manipulate the human condition, the degree people are checked out and addicted to their idols, the degree Christians are lying to themselves. I can't stress that enough right now. If you think like AOC is obviously an absurdity that it can't happen, and she can be the Khaleesi that if she just captures the right zeitgeist in the moment, of course she can.
3: She's a way more talented politician than Kamala Harris is.
2: Have we not learned this?
3: Way more.
1: Elliot Evans is next, who says attacking Gen Z men as being lazy and attacking their favorite podcasts probably won't help Team GOP or Con Inc. win the midterms. I think this is at least in part a reference to Caroline Leavitt's comments with, I think it was Jesse Waters on Fox News, talking about Gen Z. She was specifically talking about, I think, Gen Z in New York City being born with a quote-unquote silver spoon. And I think she even threw herself into that as well. But those comments blew up over the weekend as well.
3: You know, as someone who has gotten hundreds of emails over the years from people who apparently's names were all Boomer. I had no idea this many people were named Boomer. When I've made it very, very, very, very clear what belief system worldview I am talking about over the years. My inclination is, if you're the kind of guy who reacts to Caroline Leavitt's comments in the way that you just described, then all you did was confirm what she said.
2: I've got takes on both sides. Leavitt there, knowing she's supposed to be a communicator, and
1: this is the problem that I have.
2: You can't expose your Achilles heel.
1: Don't make it easy for
2: you. You made it very, very easy too. Because of who you don't feel guilty about who you married and who you love. That's fine, but you're doing pretty well for yourself, and that has nothing to do with your job. So don't open yourself up like that. But every generation, which podcast? What are you watching? What are you spending your time doing? Is it true? See, that's not on the table, apparently, for you with that question. Are you wasting your life? Can that be pointed out? See, that's the other side of this coin.
3: Good points. All right. Let's get some good points from Daniel Horowitz here next.

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4: All right, let's get to it. Been too long since I've had a chance to talk to my good friend and the prophet of woe and lamentation himself. Daniel Horowitz joins us. Take us inside politics here on the Steve Dace Show. Good to see you, brother. How was your fourth?
5: Steve, it was amazing. Oh, my gosh. You know, if only our actions would match the spectacular nature of the fireworks, man, we'd be off to the races. But here we are. Now we're back to reality.
4: Do you believe Mitch McConnell is alive?
5: I do. To be fair, he's been hanging on at this state of fragility for quite a long time. So it wouldn't surprise me if he holds on a little longer. I will say,
4: do you think he's conscious? Do you think he's lucid? You think Scott Jennings talked to him?
5: It could be. I mean, Scott, by the way, it's hilarious. I mean, and again, I don't mind him. Scott's been a huge defender of Jews, I got to say. But, you know, Scott was one of his right-hand men, and now he's like a hero on MAGA now. I mean, back in the day, we were on opposite sides. Everyone's a big hero that Mitch McConnell is just like a deadbeat. But when he actually mattered, Steve, it was a pretty lonely fight. So I would say 13 years later, well, where are we with the Mitch McConnells of our time? And that's, we're always a hero on, like, everyone's like, yeah, Bob Michael sucked, Bob Dole was lame, but we're kind of bad at recognizing the Mitch McConnells of our time.
4: The president back to bombing Iran and says things here are likely to escalate. Here's what I think happened. Or has been happening. I think that we just ran out of political capital, had to pull back, had needed a break, needed to get gas prices lower, particularly with a long holiday weekend, one of the biggest travel weekends of the year, make them more reasonable. You did that. Polling comes out yesterday, right after the holiday, that shows despite the best efforts of a handful of podcasters, Republicans are still overwhelmingly pro-Israel, overwhelmingly opposed to Iran. They just don't want to fight Iran at the expense of their own economy, essentially. But if you can manage to do that without it having it, you know, cost us, a cataclysmic economic cost, then by all means, I think you look at that. I think you look at the end of the holiday. I think being in Turkey, where the president's already not satisfied with NATO, a chance to send a message there by launching against Iran while he is there. I just think that this has just been, I'm just following trend lines. I think we don't know who really is running Iran or could run Iran. I think the goal, frankly, from the beginning has been either we just kill enough of these people that eventually we find

0: find somebody there, some 30-year-old, 35-year-old Gorbachev who might have taken over in 20 years but can take over now and wants to live, or we just keep killing them enough until, you know, they're so decimated that they're not really a threat to the region. And I just think we just are back because there's some we've got some political leeway now. We had some gas price relief. People are going to be home a lot for the next few weeks until the August vacation time kicks in again. So there's a few weeks now to go ahead and bomb the hell out of them again and kill another 90 of their leaders or so if we have to. I think that's all we're doing here. What do you think?
1: I don't know, Steve. It's very hard to look at this on again, off again thing because we're already into what, 4.5 months of this. And the bottom line is, you know, if we want to pull back and leave a deterrent, then you do it on our terms. What you don't do is unfreeze their assets and take off the sanctions that even Obama didn't do, which is what was being proposed until now. But you just kind of call it quits with the prerogative to always come back and do this. My concern about doing more is I just haven't seen a will to do what it takes in the modern era to batter an enemy into submission. Because if the president is serious about it, that's what he needs to do. The only option is to rip the Band-Aid off and to stop dragging this out. Because that's the worst. Because then you get the worst of all economic outcomes. You know, Iran's able to fire off more stuff. It has to be unrelenting. And with the goal of whatever happens, happens, we just make sure the straits are open. If there's someone we can work with, we work with. If there's nobody home, all the more so, then we'll just, you know, have shipping right through there. But I think what we can't do is continue this on again, off again, pursuant to negotiations, because there's nothing to negotiate with. I mean, that was obvious from day one. You could say it's not a strong enough threat, particularly after we degraded them a year ago, their nuclear program, that we should just leave it alone. Or you could say we just need to completely take them out. But this middle ground is just the classic lukewarm hell that I hope you're right that he's moving away from.
0: I think we're going to see how many more of them we have to kill over the next few weeks. And then if it doesn't work, we'll pull back again, go through some fake negotiation again, just again to, you know, draw down the oil prices again, get us through. Maybe we'll come back after the election, after the midterms. We'll see. I don't think we've really been trying to negotiate with them. I don't think that Trump thinks he can negotiate with them. I think that he thinks, though, that there is a, I do think he thinks there's a third way of how to do a regime change without some, you know, armada, boots on the ground, that you can so decimate them that they were so vulnerable. You could so decimate them that you essentially put them on the cliff and let, you know, the people kind of push it the rest of the way, or get some kind of perestroika or glasnost there. I'm not sure I agree with that either. But
1: yeah.
0: But
1: because
0: I do
1: also,
0: think the president
1: the
0: thinks
1: Kurds
0: that.
1: Or anyone who would be likely to lead that on the ground, if I were them, I would not put my head out. I mean, because we've already seen the reprisals, you know, once we stop the bombing. So I just don't think we're supporting those circumstances, which is why, contrary to a lot of my friends, by default, I just feel like it's better to leave it alone. Now, when I say leave it alone, that means not to pay tribute and not to take off sanctions. But I just don't see him doing this. And I think you're right. It's going to be this stop again, on again, off again. I also do have to say that you have to have a strategic vision vis-a-vis Israel, vis-a-vis their enemies, vis-a-vis the Gulf nations, Turkey, Syria, that all is coherent. So you know what I mean? Like, if you're going to promote Qatar and promote Turkey, but then we're going to go all out on Iran. I mean, it's just, it's inconsistent.
0: I agree. I'm going to push back on what you just said, but I want it with a caveat that I agree with you. Okay. So my pushback is what I think he thinks, not what I think. Okay.
1: Sure.
0: I think that he believes that if you got rid of Iran, if there were two obstacles to forming a Sunni Arab Israel alliance that stabilized the region, I think, in Trump's mind. The so-called Palestinian question was the first, and Iran was the second. And he's already shown he can successfully get around the Palestinian question to some degree. He's shown some ability to do that. And I think that he thinks that Iran is the other instigator, and that without the so-called Palestinian question and without Iran, that the reality is there's plenty of Sunni Arab leaders who are tired of endless war with Israel as well, that would just like to go ahead and you know, enjoy their harems and their oil riches and move on with their lives. And I think that's what the president thinks he's doing.
1: And that could be. I do think there's some other, again, considerations with the ties to the Gulf nations, because it's kind of like, you have to understand from Qatar and Saudi Arabia's perspective, even the UAE to a certain extent, and certainly Turkey. If you watch the United States government, if they were like pedal to the metal, Israel, do what the hell you need to do, and they were confident that was where we are and we're going to stay there, I think they would react accordingly and go all in against Iran, and they leave Israel alone. But they see that they're amenable to it. So from their perspective, they're getting the best of both worlds. They have Israel's military, which is doing enough to degrade Iran over time and to sort of check them. But they could always count on America, both Republican and Democrat administrations, to sort of rein them in enough that they don't become king of the region, which mm-hmm. is, from their perspective, what they would want. Mm-hmm. Now, if you try to force them, well, okay, either you're under Iran's thumb or Israel's king, that would be a different story. But they know they don't have to face that choice, so they're going to lobby and use, you know, some of the leverage and relationships they have with the administration to achieve that.
0: There's a subplot here I want to get your take on politically, and it's what's happening with Tyler Robinson's preliminary hearing. All right. Not every person that promoted TPUSA and Erica Kirk, or not every person who is dubious of our relationship with Israel promoted TPUSA or Erica Kirk conspiracy theories, but everybody who did is dubious of our relationship with Israel. There's a 1-to-1, all right, Venn diagram here. It's perfect overlap between your position on Israel and whether you were pushing Erica Kirk TPUSA conspiracy theories following Charlie's murder, right? Okay. As we are watching now, just mountains of evidence being presented from Tyler Robinson, before we even get to the fact he confessed, before we even get to the fact DNA is everywhere, videos everywhere, and you're watching a lot of the elements that tried to push this now for the last 7-8 months are getting isolated now, not just Candace, Ian Carroll, this whole group, they're getting isolated. There's a lot of collective pushback now against the entire, what's left of the right against these people, essentially trying to push them off into exile island, if you will, and say, hey, you guys can't quit us. We fire you, basically. Before you decide you're going to schism us, we're already throwing you out, basically. You guys are out of here. All right. You can see this kind of taking place right now. This plays into this conversation we were just having because, again, this is also largely, not exclusively, all right, there's still a lot of sincerely reformed Catholic people who are questioning the former generational dispensational narrative, okay? So we're still going to have some of these long-term conversations. I know you as a Jew would like to have some long-term conversations about what our relationship with Israel looks like as yourself, okay? But sort of doing so from the lowest common denominator, knuckle-dragging denominator, this group is getting isolated right now and kind of getting expunged from the mainstream right by what's happening with Tyler Robinson's preliminary hearing here and likely guilty verdict. What do you think that does in terms of the overall political influence of this group? Is it just largely an online phenomenon? What's your read of this?
1: So like this, it depends what degree you're talking about. What we've been seeing until now is that their hatred for Jews is greater than their alleged love for America first. Mm-hmm. What I mean by that is, because to your point, we have Islam and Antifa, and there's a huge nexus there where they're sometimes together, sometimes not. We have this culture of assassination and subversion and violence on our soil. And we thought Charlie Kirk would be that cathartic moment. But in fact, really nothing has been done policy-wise to deal with this. And it's because these people have hijacked the conversation to talk about Israel all day, which, like you said, you could have opinions on it. But I think what we're missing from this conversation with, and I think this is where these people are getting exposed and losing clout, is that even if you would be sympathetic to their view, what's starting to happen is their promotion of Islam and distraction from the problem here just to own Netanyahu is not working for anyone. So, for example, you know, here's where this comes in. You could hate Israel from afar if you don't have the problem of Islam in your own country. But once you have the problem, so they're cheering on, you know, some of Trump's comments and his visit with Erdogan and praising Erdogan, and Erdogan's an enemy of Netanyahu. Yeah, but what does that do for you? Erdogan is funding so many of these mosques in America. Okay? Like, I'm not worried about Israel. They'll be fine. I don't think Erdogan funds mosques in Israel. I don't think they allow that. Like, they'll be fine. We won't. And I did see a clip. I mean, just full disclosure, I don't go there, but it's like shoved into your Twitter of Nick Fuentes actually saying, you know, it was an acceptable alliance a couple years ago, but now I'm sick of the Islamists. I'm sick of Muslims. Which is kind of an interesting history there, but I think they realize that that position is untenable, and whoever is maintaining it is going to be marginalized.
0: Are we seeing then a schism here on our side? Are these folks going to become sort of their own movement at this point moving forward? That the only thing that unites them is just a hatred of Israel. So you have Anna Kasparian and Chuck Unger, you know, united with Marjorie Taylor Greene and Tucker Carlson, for example. That this is what really unites them.
1: I don't, in some sort of gay, retarded way, maybe, but not in any efficient, effective way, for two reasons. Number one, I mean, look, the right can't run a carnival. I mean, they can't run anything, for better or for worse. In this case, probably better. But, you know, we can't get our craft together.
0: So you're dubious that the most retarded elements within our own ranks will be able to accomplish what the most sane elements in our ranks have been able to do? Yes.
1: It's not happening. And number two is, for the same reason why they're choking on their own criticism of some elements of the pro-Israel crowd. So what's the criticism? Look, we're drowning economically. We have social problems. We have demographic problems. We have anarcho-tyranny. We have Antifa. We have Islam. And their allegation is that certain people care more about Israel than America. Well, what they're demonstrating is they care more about Israel than America. Mm-hmm. I mean, you know, my show, it's like 99% been about all the things they claim to care about. I barely talk about Israel. You look at Tucker, he's like, he's the ultimate
0: Israel
1: first. Dude,
0: we're almost out of time. I texted our former colleague, Steve Baker, over the weekend. I said, bro, your content is so compelling. You got Tucker to talk about something other than Jews. Props to you, brother. I texted that to him over the weekend. I did. Just to prove your point. Good to see you, Daniel. Thank you.
1: Take care.
0: Gentlemen, we've got about 90 seconds left. Any thoughts on that conversation?
2: Daniel said what I said in his own words. We do not have the team in the field that is capable and or interested of executing. It is gay and retarded.
3: Yeah. We do have a wonderful singing voice, though. That is right up. I mean, have we asked Mitch McConnell what he thinks about the team on the field?
0: Ukraine. Right. That's what he said.
3: AI Mitch McConnell speaks at CPAC before Steve.
0: Oh, that's 10,000%. It's possible AI McConnell has already spoken at CPAC. And has already been a senator. Would we know the difference?
2: No.
0: AI McConnell, more or less conservative than actual McConnell. Todd, since you're the biggest AI skeptic on the stage, if your choice was actual McConnell or AI McConnell, what would you choose?
2: He might actually be more conservative.
0: Yep. I think AI McConnell would have a better chance.
2: Just accidentally.
0: Yes. Agreed. All right, we're going to stick around and do overtime for Blaze TV subscribers for the rest of you, but we're going to see you tomorrow. Noon to 2 Eastern, right after Glenn Beck, right here on Blaze TV. Until then, go hard, Romans 8:28.
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10: Do and Dave, Do America present Ben Ferguson versus CNN.
11: And Ben, don't you live in Texas?
12: I live in Texas, okay, and so there's no way in hell we're putting it on 78 degrees.
13: That's why your grid falls apart.
12: It's not 78 degrees in here right now either. No one's going to buy that. It's absurd.
10: Ben, you're not supposed to say that, Ben.
3: He's right, and I did watch a little bit more of that, actually. I did see the clip where he does mention it's not 78 degrees in that studio. It's much cooler. He makes a very solid point there. But I just love that we've now politicized thermostat. It makes me now want to touch it, but just go warm myself up in my car in the garage with all the doors shut.
10: Yeah. that might have
3: hit that point.
10: Another side effect there, Dave. But yeah, it is legitimately crazy. These used to be things that would unite us. The wonders of air conditioning, right? That's a basic thing we can all be excited about. No, we gotta ruin that too. Big screen TVs, they're out. Nice cars, forget it. You gotta have a little tiny home, with no electricity and maybe a solar panel that never works. It's just they want the world to suck, and I'm sick of it.
3: Yeah, it used to be with air conditioning that it was either your dad or your mom would come down and turn it up to 80, which wasn't technically air conditioning. And everybody just had to suffer. That's what the kids of boomers had to deal with, was the fact that they had air conditioning but never actually used it. So I would just be sweating all night long, but I wasn't allowed to open the window because the air conditioning was on.
10: Right.
3: Those were the days that I have worked to forget and use my air conditioner well under 78.
10: Mm. Well, let me give you another day that you're going to hope to forget for the rest of your life. Let's do Graham Platner's condom etiquette.

0: May God have mercy on our souls. Welcome to Stu and Dave, Do America. 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
1: Good night and good luck. I'm kidding. Ahoy. And we meet again.
0: We do. Dave, you're going to be around the country. You go to davelandau.com to get all the dates with a couple that you want to highlight today.
1: Sure. This weekend, you can see me in Huntsville, Alabama at Levity Live. And then July 25th, Farwell, Michigan, Rock Michigan Red Fest with Ted Nugent.
0: Yeah, check those out as well. DaveLandau.com. 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The code is Stu and Dave. Now, a lot of times we will say things like that, like, oh, gosh, hey, join the family. We got, more access. You can go deeper with the show and the network if you become a subscriber. This might not be the day you want any more information, however, about what our topic is, because we're talking about Graham Plattner again. The Graham Plattner currently about to be the nominee for Senate in Maine for the Democrats. And we have a news story out about him. Ex-girlfriend of Graham Plattner says he removed condoms without consent during sex. Wow. We are really... I mean, even the Washington Post, they have this. Can we zoom in on this? Because if you notice, Dave, they've actually put up exclusive... Like, they've really nailed this information. Although I will say,
1: somebody's getting nailed.
0: Yeah. I will say with Graham Plattner's history, I doubt, this particular woman had this happen to her exclusively.
1: No, I highly doubt it. He seems like the guy who's like, I'll put on a condom. And he's got just like the rubber band that he just rolls onto himself. And he's like, it's on. It's sturdy. Or in the middle of it, he's just so confident that he's like, here, hold this. And she's like, wait a minute. It's supposed to be on you. It's wherever I want it.
0: It's. Don't worry. As long as I have it, we're protected. It doesn't have to necessarily be in any particular spot. At least that's my understanding.
1: You said, do I have one? The answer is yes.
0: Lindsay Fifield is the woman who brought this information to our attention. She's one of the original accusers from the New York Times article as well. She said she dated Plattner from 2013 to 2015 in D.C. That's, by the way, I don't think there's any argument about that they dated. Previously accused him of physical abuse, said that she told Plattner on multiple occasions that he had to wear condoms during sex because she was not on birth control. He would pull condoms off, she said in an interview. He would do it in a sneaky way. He wouldn't tell me. What a piece of work this guy is.
1: Is he married? I can't remember.
0: Yeah, now he is, yeah.
1: Okay, but he wasn't then.
0: He wasn't then. He did send sexts to a bunch of women while he was married. We know that, but we don't know if he actually had any physical hookups with them, at least at this point.
1: That's good. I'm just glad that Democrats basically lost men because they called them Nazi rapists. So now they've elected a Nazi or plan to elect a Nazi rapist. It's very fun. It's very fun to see. It's all, and I don't doubt it for a second. He seems like a guy who would do that. He's like, what? I can't feel nothing with it on.
0: Yeah, he's that guy. Shut up. He's 100% that guy. 100% that guy. And you bring up the point on the Nazi rapist thing, which is a great point, because the reason why this happened is it's because they looked at a group of people. Middle class Americans who got sick of political elites and were like, I want somebody who's going to speak, plainly, who's not going to be part of the establishment. I want someone from the outside. I want someone who maybe is a little offensive, like Donald Trump, and will say some things that are uncomfortable, like Donald Trump. So they went and they just found a freaking Nazi. I mean, they were calling everybody who they, all these people on the, the right and in the middle, who are, white working class Americans, they called all of them Nazis for years and years and years and years. Somehow, I don't understand how, but that scared them off from voting for them. So then they were like, oh, gosh, let's just get a Nazi of our own, a rapist of our own, and then we'll run them for office and everything will work out fine. It's not working out all that fine, though, Dave.
1: No, it seems that you have to have proof, or at least some people that seem like plausible sources. It doesn't help when you try to take everything that you are that's against somebody, and then take and then find the candidate that has all those negative qualities. Somehow it managed to backfire. I'm excited about it, though. I think it's great that we've been called Nazi rapists and every other name for the last decade plus. So we'll see how this plays out. Like, I honestly just, I'm out of sympathy for anyone, I guess. I don't know. Yeah.
0: No,
1: that's just where I'm at. I just don't care at this point.
0: I'm with you on that. I have no sympathy for these. They deserve every freaking second of what they're going through right now. They did this to themselves. They should have known. I mean, like, the answer, when you unfairly call a bunch of people Nazis and rapists and they don't like you anymore, the answer is not to hire your own Nazis and rapists. The answer is to stop calling those people Nazis and rapists and treat them like real individuals and people that actually are, you know, good Americans, right? You know, they're not Nazis. They're not rapists. Just because they like lower taxes does not make them either one of those two categories. That's not how you define them. But they did this forever.
1: Yes.
0: And now they've got Graham Plattner to deal with, at least for, who knows, a couple more days, potentially. Now, Dave, you might say, well, you know, he did this. Did he do this once? No. Did he do it twice? No. Did he do it more than that? Yeah. She estimated that Graham Plattner removed condoms without her consent, not one, not two, not three, not four, not five, but at least six times when they had sex at both of their residences in D.C. during their two-year on-and-off relationship. She said she told him that she was upset about it, but he would make light of the situation. He was like, I'm just being, you know me. I'm just being sneaky. By the way, if someone breaks in, I will rape them. I will rape them, not in a gay way, but I will rape them. Good to see you again. I'll meet you at dinner tomorrow night. I mean, why are these women even dating this guy?
1: Yeah. If anybody breaks into the house, I will raw dog them. You're not the only one who I am sneaking into without protection. I promise you. I will make them also hold the condom while I handle my business and show them who's boss if they happen to break in.
0: Not in a gay way, though. I want to make sure that you're clear about that. It's not in a gay way whatsoever. I will be unprotected during the act. But it will
1: and
0: not
1: rock hard while a man struggles. But that is because I'm thinking of girls, yeah. Asian girls, yeah, that's it. Not men. In no way is it erotic to me.
0: No.
1: Power. The power gets me there.
0: Yeah, that's surely it. It's so gross. He is the worst.
1: Fool you once, shame on you. Fool me twice. I'm going to keep fooling you.
0: I will say, I don't know. Again, when you say
1: she's kind of stupid, wouldn't you check after a little while?
0: Like, I mean, when you say things like this,
1: I don't want a victim shame, but I feel like you're kind of an idiot.
0: This is what you're going to get. This is what you're going to get accused of if you make points like this. And I'm sure these women are, you know, they don't deserve these terrible things that he's done to them. Obviously, that goes without saying.
1: No,
0: but I am surprised at how many of them describe these multi-year relationships with this guy who's like. I mean, this is a crime. To do this in multiple states, multiple countries around the globe is a crime to do this, to take a condom off when the woman doesn't know about it. It is definitely a crime to break into their house and rape them. It is definitely a crime to pull them out of a cab and bruise them. It is definitely a crime to hide, to lock them into a room against their will for extended periods of time. I know these things are more complicated than a podcast.
1: Define
0: can.
1: Crime. These are all crimes. Everything you said is okay. Well, had I known at the time,
0: I know these are more complicated than our dumb podcast can possibly work through. But it does strike to me like you got to have a little more value of yourself, right? You got to be like you got to value your own time. You're worth more than being with an idiot like this. And the second he does any one of these numerous things he was doing to these people, like, for example, having a Nazi tattoo, that's your excuse to go back onto Tinder, right? That's when you do it. You don't wait until the assault happens 2 years later when you see the Nazi tattoo for the very first time. Bye-bye.
1: Yeah, I kind of, I don't know, I do feel that if you're telling your friend, like, well, he does beat me, he pretends he's wearing condoms when he's not. He's done that, oh, half a dozen times or so. You know, I feel like he's the one. Oh, did I mention he has a Nazi tattoo? It's I don't see what's wrong with him. He's so dreamy. I feel a little give and take there. It doesn't mean that his character's any better. It just means that, you know, you're not Meredith Baxter Burney living in a Lifetime movie, so maybe you can leave. And I realize there's a lot of people who are like, well, there's certain situations where I can't. You have your own place. He's breaking in to rape you. You seem to be doing pretty well.
0: Yeah, I mean, these situations can be complicated at times, but like these, none of these stories seem to line up to the typical story you'd hear, where like, you know, a woman is living with a wife and he's abusive to her all the time and she has no place she can go and the kids are there and that's a factor. There's obviously lots of complications when it comes to abuse, but these situations do seem to be like on and off again relationships where like the reason they were off is because of an assault or a bruise or a tattoo or an imprisonment in their homes, and then they're back on again later. I just don't know anyone who went through a relationship like that. Maybe I'm not, you know, thankfully not experienced, but like I would want to tell my daughter if this any of these things. Let me give you a list. I'm going to give you a book of all of Graham Platner's offenses. If any man does any of these things to you ever, get out immediately. Like, that should be one of the top lessons from this saga.
1: Yes, once is too many. It's absurd the amount of stuff that he's gotten away with.
0: Yeah.
1: And, yeah, I feel, look, even if it all proves that they were there too long, whatever that even means, you can't, I mean, I don't want to, again, you know, you're not supposed to victim shame, but at the same time, you know, you can do better.
0: Yeah.
1: And, you know, at least she's coming forward now, but it still shows the guy's character, which is the exact character we thought he was, which is a monster.
0: Yep. Of course, he's denying all this, Dave, in a statement to response to questions about the allegations. Platner campaign called the claim categorically false and politically motivated. This is their answer to anything Feifeld is saying, because she is, you know, has had history working with Republicans. She supported Brett Kavanaugh when he was accused of sexual assault. But that, again, like, we all know the Kavanaugh thing is an interesting example, because there was no evidence of it, right? There was no one else saw anything. That's unlike these accusations where she did text other people and communicate a lot of this at the time. I don't think that can condemn him legally, you know, and this is an important part of the entire Me Too era, Dave, is like the correct way to deal with accusations like this is through the court system. It is not the correct way is not a leak to the New York Times 12 years later. There's no way to make sense of that. You can't find evidence. You just it's really hard to prove any of this stuff. You know, these things do need to be dealt with at the time they occur by going to the police basically immediately. That's how a legal system's set up. And if what you want to do is try, like, you know, like the Bill Cosby thing, for example, there's a reason why he's not in prison right now for the stuff that I think he did, is because no one said anything for 30 years. Right.
1: And well, so I'm still on the fence, but go on. You do you.
0: I know. I appreciate that.
1: But you're right, though. He with Kavanaugh, they actually had to come up with believe all women, because the story made such little sense and had so little proof. They had to be like, just believe, you know, it's how you get E.T. to fly. But the other part, too, is this is exactly what he does. These women might not be breaking into his house, but he is sexually assaulting them in a not gay way.
0: Very not gay.
1: So this is very true. This is what he does.
0: Mm-hmm. It's a great point. That was their answer, because when it's a Republican and when they really need it to be true, and when, you know, they just happened, and look, this is no fault of their own here. They wanted to come up with a BS political attack, and they happened to pick the one loser who kept a diary of their daily activities every day when they were like 18 years old. Okay, that's...
1: Yeah, how do you do that?
0: I don't know.
1: There's nobody... He's not at a party.
0: Right. He's probably never been to a party. Let's be honest
1: about
0: it.
1: You cannot keep a calendar and be at a party. That's mm-hmm. absurd. Mm-hmm. At 18, in the 80s, he's like, I just have to write everything down and know where I'm going to be, you know, because I'm awesome. So I'm going to go party later.
0: Basically saved his life and career.
1: Revenge of the Nerd sex.
0: Amazing.
1: Sorry, what?
0: It basically saved his life and his career, right? Like, I mean, you know, at least his public life. I mean, the fact that he wrote down. I mean, the other thing is, of course, no one else had any evidence that he was there. No one else saw him there. She couldn't remember not only what house it was in, but what town it was in or what year it was in. There are a lot of holes in that particular story, but to your point, it was, you just have to believe it then. Just believe that it's true in this sort of supernatural way. Believe all women. And then when women come out here, woman after woman after woman, they didn't believe it for a very long time. They now apparently are believing. And then that goes back to the accusation we talked about yesterday, Dave. I want to make sure that people understand. I'm curious if you've heard this term before. Removing a condom during sex without consent is known as stealthing. It's classified
1: stealthing.
0: As stealth. Have you ever heard that? I've never heard that term before.
1: I honestly haven't, and you would assume that I had.
0: You know, of all people that I know who I thought might have heard that term, you would be like top of the... Jeffy probably is number one, and then you're number two on that list. Hearing of it. I'm not saying doing it, of course. This is, by the way... sexual assault, it is a form of sexual assault in several countries, Britain, Canada, parts of Australia, and some parts of Australia you can do it all day long, though. By the way,
1: that's what I love, is that it's only parts of Australia. Yeah. It's like, some places you can.
0: The Take fun places you can, I'll tell you that. Yeah. Not all these, I mean, you go, sure, you go to Sydney, they're going to stop you from that, but there's some places in the outback where, I mean, kangaroos don't complain about it, I'll tell you that much.
1: They don't, and they have three vaginas, you can look that up. Kangaroos do.
0: See, this is why I would think you would know what stealthing was. You're a person who knows that kangaroos have three vaginas. Of course you know what stealthing was, but not even you.
1: You would assume.
0: Yeah.
1: And a pouch. It's like they have cargo pants, Stu.
0: Yeah, it's
1: true. A lot down there to keep stuff.
0: Mm-hmm. Very, very true. By the way, I make fun of Australia. We are the exact same. The United States, Maine, California, and Washington have laws that address non-consensual removal of condoms during sex. Now,
1: we're kind of the same, except they're an island of criminals, and half of them are like, we don't have to make that illegal.
0: Probably true.
1: Hey, welcome to the town of stealthing. That's what we do here. So, I'd love to know where it's legal there. Because obviously somebody had a meeting and there's just a mayor like, no.
0: No thanks.
1: That's what we do here.
0: We're all set. Just, you know, I mean, look, it you know, just doesn't feel right without it. So we go with it here in stealthing Australia. But we have a federalist system here, right, where states make rules that are different on many different topics. And I don't think that anyone is – I don't think there's a state here in America that's like, you know what? Yeah, we're kind of in. I think it's just that, you know, a lot of states haven't passed laws on it. Only three have. Interestingly enough, though, Dave, Maine is one of them. And while these sexual encounters happened reportedly in D.C., where there is not a law against this, you just can't tell me that if you're doing this six times with one woman – that who is does is not on birth control, by the way. If you're doing it six times with a woman who is not on birth control, you're telling me he didn't attempt this in Maine as well? I am a big time skeptic on that one.
1: Yeah, I don't think that he crossed state lines to try stealthing. He seems like a guy who really would want to live on the edge.
0: Yes.
1: And I feel like he's done it for sure in Maine. I'm sure he knows every rule too.
0: And that's the scary part. But I will say, let me see, what should we go to here? Because we're running a little bit late. Let me give you this. Liz Warren. No. Thank you.
1: Oh, sorry.
0: You're going to have a banana.
1: I was stealthing a banana across the screen.
0: Here's Liz Warren. Now, I don't know if she knew about the stealthing at the time she made this statement, but I'm going to choose to believe that she did. Listen to Liz.
2: I am here because Washington needs fighters, and Graham Plattner is the fighter we need.
0: He'll rape for
2: you
0: us.
2: Bet. Mm-hmm. I said to myself, that's my kind of man.
0: Oh, yeah, it is. Yeah, it is.
2: Because that is a man who not only has the values, but a man
1: who doesn't like
2: believes
1: fighters,
2: in accountability. And we need a little accountability coming out of Washington right now.
0: A lot of things coming out of Washington. That's kind of the problem here, Dave.
1: There's too much of it.
0: Mm-hmm.
1: You know, there is a great deal of stealthing, I'm sure, going on in Washington. I want to point that out.
0: Oh, yeah.
1: That I'm not surprised that there isn't a law, and you know it was discussed there.
0: Oh, yeah. There, I feel like that was the intentional place. They're like, we got to make sure this is legal here. This has got to be...
1: They're like, look, we'll vote, but tie it in with some other stuff.
0: Yeah, put in some, veterans bill or something. Just stick it in there, and everything will be
1: veterans
0: fun.
1: Veterans get this, stealthing...
0: Why is stealthing in this bill, sir? I haven't read the bill. I don't know, it's very important.
1: I read everything but that page, but I'm going to sign it.
0: This is fun because we talked about this yesterday. Graham Plattner, after being accused of this, did the Eric Swalwell hostage video where he had to do the denial. And Fox News actually put this together, a little side-by-side of Swalwell and Plattner doing their videos. And it's uncanny. Watch.
3: That you see and hear from me directly.
4: I wanted to directly address the troubling, serious, and false allegations against me.
3: These allegations of sexual assault are flat false.
4: Any accusation of non-consensual behavior is categorically false.
3: I'm going to spend time with my family and friends, and I appreciate those who have reached out to me to show support.
4: We are taking the time to reflect on the best path forward for the state that I love, the people that I love.
0: Sure. What a surprise. They sound identical.
1: I like his shirt, too, that you can tell is from Kohl's sometimes 20 years ago. He's like, do I have anything that's not flannel? Is there anything in my closet that doesn't look rapey?
0: Right.
1: And they're like, this is your most unrapey shirt, but we have to get this video out quick. Just put on his least rapey shirt that's still a little rapey because of his face. And, let's do this video. That is, word for word, basically.
0: Yeah, I like this, too. It's kind of like, give me my sensitive blouse. That's what I need. Yeah. That's kind of what it looks like. I don't know that that's a man's shirt, Dave. It looks a little froofy. I like it.
1: It does. Mm-hmm. I gotta shave my neck for this. All right. I don't want to.
0: One more thing here, Dave, before we leave Graham Plattner and this entire saga, hopefully behind us, because I just hope we don't have to talk about him one more day. But Graham Plattner's campaign says it contacted the state party to discuss the process if he drops out. One of the things he's saying is he's going to attempt to control this process a little bit. He's saying basically, I'm not going to drop out unless you put another socialist in there. If you put in, what's her face, the governor, Janet Mills, I don't like her, and I'm not going to drop off out. I'm going to stay in. That led to this woman, who is a woman in Maine. She works for the Democratic Party, and she's kind of reporting on the fact that Graham Plattner's people are trying to push them around as far as designing this process to end in a way that Plattner wants. Here's what she said.
5: Hi, everyone. I wanted to provide you all an update on the U.S. Senate race here in Maine. As you know, the Maine Democratic Party has been working around the clock to develop a process to replace our U.S. Senate nominee that is open, inclusive, transparent, and fair. The integrity of this process is just as important as the outcome, and we are committed to ensuring that Democrats across our state can have confidence in both. Unfortunately, Graham Plattner's team has repeatedly reached out to us in an attempt to put their thumb on the scale of what this process looks like. We have repeatedly reiterated to Graham Plattner's team that they have no role in determining our next Democratic nominee for the U.S. Senate, nor in determining what this process looks like. We have also reiterated that Graham Plattner must drop out of this race so that Democrats in Maine can focus on defeating Susan Collins this November. We look forward to making this process public as soon as Graham Plattner formally withdraws from this race.
0: First of all, lock your doors and watch wherever Graham Plattner wants to put his thumb. That's always an important thing to keep track of.
1: At least it's only on a scale. That's the benefit.
0: I'm very concerned for this woman.
1: And they do want full transparency. They don't want somebody just snuck in all stealthy-like.
0: No, that would be bad. You don't want that. I also will just note, too, and I get, like, this woman's being praised for this, being like, I'm going to resist, Plattner's ridiculousness, and that's good. But I will say, she says something that's blatantly false in there, which is that he has no role in who the next nominee is going to be. I got news for you. He's already the nominee. All he has to do is do nothing. And if he does not drop out, your process means zilch. You know, it's funny. He does have power here, Dave, and he can tell them to do whatever he wants. And if they say no, he could just stay in. He only has to deal with this for another week. If he can get through the next week, all the Democrats are going to find their way to loving him once again.
1: And we all know that he will find a way to stay in, even if he's uncomfortable.
0: All right, we got to take a break.
1: I think that's important on that note. For people to realize.
0: On that note, by the way, very, very well put, Dave. Eloquent. I will also say Mitch McConnell is in the news. He's been staying in a little bit too long, too. We'll get into that update next. We tend to think if a pair of earbuds sound great that they have to cost a fortune. Not true. It's not true. Raycon is proof that they don't have to be this expensive luxury item. It's, you know, use everyday earbuds. The classic ones are great. I use them pretty much every day. I also like the over-the-ear ones, whether I'm sitting outside, having a drink, whether I'm working from home, whether I'm, running errands, whatever I'm doing. They have active noise cancellation when I really want people to shut up. But you just delete them from the world. 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They sound great. 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
0: What exactly is happening with Mitch McConnell? He has been hospitalized for 3 weeks. Aides won't say why. There are rumors now that I guess someone found a document or a 911 call, I can't remember which one it was, that said that he maybe had a cardiac arrest situation that had happened a few weeks ago. He's been hospitalized since June 14th, and no one's really saying anything. I know this is bizarre. By the way, Mitch McConnell should have been out a long time ago. When he started, I mean, for a bunch of different reasons, but like we said this at the time, when you just freeze in the middle of a sentence for like 15 seconds and everyone's standing around going like, what the hell is going on? And then your brain sort of kicks back in and then you freeze again for another 10 seconds in the middle of a sentence. Like that's, it's time. It's time to go.

0: probably should. And I don't mean that in a bad way. I just mean he's had a good long life of taking the taxpayers' money and being a clog in the spokes of the wheel of this country.
1: I mean, look, the guy has, you know, he's an elderly guy. He just shouldn't have, the last couple of terms, let's just say, he should not have run. And, you know, this is a repeating thing. We see this all the time. These congressmen, these senators, they cannot let go of the power that they have. They think they're so important that the country can't go on without them. I got news for you. Everybody's replaceable. And especially somebody yes. like Mitch McConnell, who, you know, had his moments. I think he did some things that were good in his career. You know, certainly things that benefited the, you know, conservatives. You know, the Supreme Court situation is one that pops to mind where, you know, I mean, he gets credit for, you know, the potential of an Obama nominee as opposed to Neil Gorsuch. And that's a massive thing that's changed our country, I think, for the better. But all of that being said, you know, look, it's time. It's long past time. The man's not healthy. Stop propping these people up weekend to Bernie style and, you know, rolling them out to Congress. Like, hey, just let's move on.
0: It's true. I think in his defense, some turtles do live to be almost 200 years old.
1: It's true.
0: And not usually when they're out of their shell, but you never know. And I think he was just really giving it the old college try. But, you know, we got to realize it's time for him to go home. Permanently, to his house, yes. to his big shell, his waterfront shell.
1: His waterfront shell. He does look like not only a turtle, but I would say a cartoon turtle. Like specifically a turtle drawn into a cartoon. I can't picture, I'm picturing like a, it's a cartoon that was in the, you know, the underdog era of cartoons, which by the way, I freaking love that era of cartoons like that.
0: Yeah, they're great.
1: Oh my God, those cartoons, they're still, you know, the Rocky and Bullwinkle stuff. Still really good, really funny when I watch it now. It's like legit, it's incredible. The general who had all the fake war stories is incredible. He was part of, I think, the underdog one. All those are great. There's some from that era, though, where there's a turtle that used to go into his shell all the time, and that's the one I'm thinking of when I think of Mitch McConnell. It's that particular cartoon turtle.
0: He does, and he looks like he looks like the turtle, and I can't think of it to me, that wears, like, the thick glasses.
1: Yeah, I think that's the one I'm thinking of. What was that? That wasn't Tennessee Tuxedo.
0: I can't remember what cartoon that is, but yeah, he definitely does not come off like a ninja turtle.
1: No.
0: Like, people need to realize that, but he comes off as a very elderly turtle that you'd think is wise, but really is not.
1: No, not at all.
0: Kind of a Magoo.
1: Yeah. Yeah, again, same sort of era. I love that. By the way, there was a sort of a thing that went viral yesterday, which were these supposed reported conversations with Mitch McConnell that seemingly everybody had. Like everyone yesterday talked to Mitch. This, I think, started from, was it the guy who was on CNN? I'm trying to think of who the first one was that I saw. Oh, yeah, Jennings, Scott Jennings. He said he had talked to McConnell for 20 minutes on Tuesday. He's still recovering in the hospital. He went through, talked about politics, foreign policy, even a little bit of Senate history. Then everybody just sort of parodied his, basically mocking it and acting like it wasn't true and saying they also had reported conversations with Mitch McConnell yesterday. I mean, it wasn't nice, but it did make me laugh a few times. I don't know, man. It's just like, it's time. These people, we don't put them on a pedestal. They put themselves on a pedestal. They make themselves into these irreplaceable figures and they just stick around forever because they like the power. They like the idea that they're influencing everybody else's life. Just like, it's time. Their family should just say to them, gosh, guys, come home, be with the family, hang out with your grandkids, whatever the thing is, do that other than this.
0: Yeah, that's why there needs to be term limits on these things, because they don't let them go. And this is proof of it, where you're going, hey, where's the guy? Because he's still holding a position, and it's basically right up until the moment they die.
1: I mean, look, this has happened with plenty of Democrats in the past, but the last two examples we brought up, the guy Keene in New Jersey and McConnell, they're Republicans, you know, and
0: yeah, was it Ruth Bader Ginsburg? She was a Democrat, but
1: yep.
0: Wasn't she another one that held on to a position forever?
1: Oh, well, yeah, to the point that made the left not that happy, wound up costing them a Supreme Court, arguably. But like, you know, right. there was Barbara Boxer,

0: they had two, Diane Feinstein, who was there and like to the point of like, she was still working and like just saying completely incoherent things. She couldn't keep track of what was going on. She'd be voting for bills that she couldn't even describe. People would ask her about it. She'd say she didn't vote for it after she had voted for it. And this is, it's embarrassing. It's embarrassing. The entire country, and certainly both of these parties, should be embarrassed about it. Like, it's wrong to exploit these people like this. They're at fault as well, but it's wrong and awful. And I get really annoyed about this because it's both parties. They both do it all the time. And, you know, we're the victims of it. We're the victims of it, Dave.
1: Agreed.
0: Let me tell you about another woman who held on for a very, very long time, and is apparently holding on to her marriage for a very long time as well. Nancy Pelosi. I want to tell you about the latest developments in the Paul Pelosi case. He's in the news again for another run-in with authorities. We'll tell you about that next.
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0: The husband of Nancy Pelosi, Paul Pelosi, is back in the news again. He could face hit-and-run charges after he rear-ended a parked car in California.
8: Okay. Now, I'm not surprised he rear-ended somebody, but I am surprised it's a car.
0: That does seem to be, well, allegedly, the path he's gone down before. I just hope...
8: Was he hammered?
0: That's not funny, Dave. That's not funny. That's the type of political violence you're responsible for, Dave. I'm very disappointed.
8: That's true. Mm-hmm. That's true. A guy who wasn't a gay prostitute hit him with a hammer in his kitchen. I just want to be clear on that.
0: Right. Thank you.
8: In no way was it a gay prostitute.
0: Thank you for clarifying that, because that is exactly what they said. That was definitely not that, and I'm glad you clarified that. I am concerned, in this incident, was he stealthing? That is not written in the report.
8: not very well.
0: Oh, apparently not. Everyone noticed. Apparently everybody noticed. This guy, I don't know. I honestly don't know what the truth is with that. I mean, he was literally hit in the head with a hammer. That's a, you know, terrible thing. Everything around him and his life and his investing and, you know, his seeming problem with alcohol and God knows what else, there's a lot of shadiness for a guy who is married to one of the most powerful women in the world.
8: Yes, he's 86 years old, crashing into cars, being hit by not gay prostitutes and getting DUIs.
0: Yeah.
8: I mean, he's giving Hunter Biden a run for his money.
0: That's true. That's
8: true. Impressive.
0: It would be a fun weekend with both Hunter and and Pelosi. Hunter, by the way, is doing more the podcast circuit still, and he's admitting all these terrible things that he did, which we were all told at the beginning were lies and completely made up, but now we now know that, of course, he was doing them the entire time and recording most of them on his laptop that we were told was false at the beginning and actually had nothing to it whatsoever until we were told it was completely true. So I think we're getting all the information that we need from our media, I guess, is the summary of the story.
8: It's good. It's better late than never, especially at a time where there'll be no consequences for it. Mm. That's what's important.
0: Yes.
8: Is now he can just go around and maybe sell a book or whatever it is that he's going to do, paintings, or maybe he's going to light all his paintings on fire in a Malibu house and say they're worth $1 billion to the insurance company.
0: Mm. Sure, that definitely didn't happen. Just like the prostitute thing didn't happen.
8: He never did that.
0: Those things didn't occur. In fact, he was actually driving in the right direction. The parked car jumped right out in front of him. I'm pretty sure that's how that happened. So there we go. Paul Pelosi again. I guess when you bring that up, though, you're a hate monger because he's a victim. I'm disappointed in you, Dave, for responding to me bringing that up. Okay, we got to take a break.
8: I'm upset at me too.
0: Yes, it's just a terrible thing we've been doing. Take a quick break. Come back on the other side with a little bit more here before we clean up everything that's been just a complete disastrous mess on this program today.
7: Well,
0: Look, you can decide it's time to lose weight. 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
0: 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Fisher Priest writes, between Plattner and Stephen King, I'm beginning to think there's something wrong with Maine. That there is an indication of this, I will say. You're a little isolated up there, and crazy crap happens.
8: There's some proof.
0: Mm-hmm.
8: Some undeniable proof.
0: Mm-hmm. How about this one from Jeremy C613? The crazy thing is to me is that MS Now, this reporter, said in his own words that he didn't believe Graham, but said nothing. This is true. We played the clip. As a reporter, he admits he's not the audience's presence in the room, but the mouthpiece for the network. That revealing a little bit too much, I think, Dave.
8: Yeah, that's horrifying. That's a good point.
0: It really is. And this
8: one. Yeah, that's horrifying.
0: This is a good point as well. Dave and Stu are stacking political bodies. First Swalwell, now Plattner. They can't be stopped. If they want your political career over, all they have to do is moderately put their mind to it, and in 2 to 4 months, you'll be sitting in front of a tripod apologizing and planning a new career. What a great comment. Amen. That's kind of like the slogan of the show. All right, we'll see you tomorrow.
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13: Thank you so much for taking the time to join me. Can you all just tell me who you are and what you do, Ashley?
14: I am Ashley LaRue Sullivan. I'm married to Patrick, and we are a husband and wife team. We are super passionate about health. We recently created a documentary called Breaking Big Food, how the American food system went rotten and how it's being revived. And we also own a coffee shop called Firefly Organic Coffee and Market, and Jigsaw Health, a nutritional supplement company that we've been running for essentially 20 years.
13: Okay, what is Breaking Big Food?
15: Well, Breaking Big Food, the full title is How the American Food System Went Rotten and How It's Being Revived. It loosely follows the creation of our coffee shop, Firefly, but also really looks at, through the lens of Cali Means, how the food system went rotten over the past 40 years.
13: Okay. And tell us more about that. How did it go rotten? What is the culprit?
15: Well, in 1985, R.J. Reynolds, the maker of Camel cigarettes, purchased Nabisco for about $5 billion. In 1988, Philip Morris, the maker of Marlboro cigarettes, they purchased Kraft Foods for about $13 billion. And these are just two of the examples of big tobacco buying up the food companies that you know the names of. By the 1990s, Big Tobacco actually controlled about 40% of the food supply in America.
14: What could go wrong, right?
13: Yeah. Well, I was going to say, why? Why did these tobacco companies buy the food companies?
14: Well, it was about that time that cigarettes were getting a bad rap. And there was literally campaign after campaign telling people cigarettes are going to kill you. So they saw, number one, the industry that they were in was going down in flames, and maybe saw an opportunity in the food industry to go in and say, well, maybe we are the addiction people. Let's figure out how to apply what we know to processed foods.
15: Going down in flames, was that a pun intended? Or
14: it was.
15: Okay.
13: Okay, so basically it was just they looked at the market and they said, look, it's going to get harder and harder to make money off of this. We've got the governments, you know, breathing down our necks, putting these warning labels on the cigarettes. How are we going to continue to make money? And so they went into these food companies and they said, let's apply, as you said, what we know about addiction and consumerism to food. How did that actually affect the ingredients in the products of these companies?
15: Well, the first thing that they started to look at, like any business does, is how do we get our customers to buy more of our products? Well, we make it taste better.
13: Yeah.
15: We make it, you know, everyone remembers the Lay's ad, no one can eat just one. Mm-hmm. That wasn't a marketing campaign. That was like a promise. They basically worked with the tobacco scientists, became food scientists, and they began studying, like, how do we tickle the pleasure centers of the brain with potato chips and candy and sodas? And they found this sort of perfect mixture of fat, salt, and sweet that makes it so no one can eat just one.
13: Right. And did they sweeten what was already sweet? And they made saltier what was already salty, right?
15: Yes and no. I think they did a little bit of that, but more so it was like ingredients that were used as preservatives. Mm. And looking at, like, you know, switching from cane sugar to high fructose corn syrup, which gives you the sweet, but for a lot less cost. So like any business, you know, the food companies were looking at, how do we make our products last longer? How do we make them less expensive and still deliver the consumer promise that people expect when they open a bag of chips or pop open a soda?
13: Yeah. And the general public didn't really know that this was something that was happening. Maybe they noticed there's more options on their grocery shelves. I don't know if y'all have insight into how marketing and PR advertising was used to get people basically not to notice or not to care about the changing ingredients on the back of the food that they were eating.
14: I think that, you know, they used other marketing tactics like, let's color this with red dye 40 and make it look really pretty. Let's talk about, you know, let's do these fun ads. Let's target children, make it fun for them to want to purchase these foods.
15: Let's put a toy inside of the cereal. Yes. Let's give a free gift with a Happy Meal.
14: I mean, they pulled out all the stops.
13: And I also think about just like the health movements of the 1980s that weren't really about ingredients, but just about like, you know, no trans fat or low carb or things like that. And so something that was essentially really unhealthy was marketed as healthier, just, you know, based on arbitrary diet standards.
14: Yes. And speaking of diet standards, Patrick, do you want to talk a little bit about the food pyramid and how different it was and has been until RFK Jr. has flipped it on its head?
13: Yeah, tell me about that.
15: Well, I think it's one of the best visual tactics that HHS has employed recently, this campaign to eat real food by flipping the food pyramid that came about in the 80s, 90s, which had at the very top of it animal protein and saturated fat and olive oil and butter and dairy. And at the bottom, grains and rice and pastas, and was built, we now know, thanks to lobbying efforts on the behalf of grain producers and not really based on full scientific basis of what we as humans have been eating for centuries.
13: Yeah.
15: So flipping the food pyramid upside down, putting the emphasis on animal fats, on dairy, on vegetables, and really de-emphasizing grains in particular, I think seems to make a lot of sense given what we know about, you know, metabolic health.
13: It's actually insane to think about how that, you know, no pun intended, is ingrained in our minds that you should have the most amount of carbs that you can have and like a little bit of meat. Like, I'll be honest, even as someone who knows the importance of protein, that I can just feel that underlying assumption in my mind that you should, you know, fill your plate with rice or potatoes and like small vegetables, small piece of chicken. When the opposite is true, it just goes to show that what is taught in schools, marketing, advertising by lobbyist groups has a really big effect on your thoughts and how you lead your life. And it all for big food started with people who just wanted to make more money and didn't actually care about our health. Mm-hmm. Are there any other examples that you found in the making of this documentary where Americans were convinced that something is healthy and good and it had nothing to do with health?
14: Well, one of the most eye-opening things for me was essentially realizing that there are seed oils in almost everything, even things that are marketed to be healthy. And to be clear, seed oils are, you know, sunflower oil, canola oil. These are highly processed oils that become inflammatory during that process. Basically, they become oxidized and they're cheap to use. So if you're listening and you're like not quite sure what to stay away from in terms of seed oils, coconut oil, avocado oil, olive oil, those are very good oils. So those are kind of the ones I stick to.
15: Those are not seed oils.
14: Those are not seed oils.
13: Yes.
15: But the safflower, sunflower, canola, all of those oils that have been very heavily processed, those are the oxidized.
13: They're like made rancid, right?
15: Yes. Mm-hmm. And then they deodorize them. It's a very industrial process to create seed oil. It was originally machine lubricant. It was oil that went into machines in the World War II, during World War II, because it was a cheap way to produce a lubricant.
13: Yeah. It is crazy, the health foods that like Annie's Annie's mac and cheese, Annie's bunnies, they're better than Cheez-Its for some reasons. Mm-hmm. But, you know, their seed oil and those baby formula.
14: I know.
13: A lot of times has sunflower oil or canola oil. And so people can really feel like they don't have any true options without seed oils.
14: I mean, even like hummus and what you think of as maybe a more healthy salad dressing, Italian salad dressing, or anything that's like pre-prepared, start looking at the labels because they sneak that in everything.
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13: The reason that these food companies use these cheaper ingredients is just to make money? Or is there some other more nefarious thing going on?
15: I mean, it's hard to like guess what the motives necessarily are. I mean, profit motive, you know, the phrase follow the money is pretty good at predicting what you will see happen. Yeah. And for them to say, okay, we could use extra virgin olive oil, but we can get this stuff from Canada called canola oil that's made from rapeseed. Terrible branding name, but canola comes from Canada oil, and it's made from rapeseed, and it's 1/10 of the price.
13: Yeah.
15: Is it safe?
14: Everyone else is using it. And that's really, I think, the main issue is, you know, then with the consumers not being educated and not even understanding that the seed oils are harming their health, they're looking at price tags. So they're going to go down the grocery aisle. They're seeing all these different salad dressings and they're looking at the prices. And if there's one Italian salad dressing that is using extra virgin olive oil and it's $2 more than the one next to it that isn't, and they don't know to look or know the difference. I mean, as a business owner, they're going, we're not going to be able to keep up.
13: Yeah.
14: You know, unless more companies start doing this too, I don't think we can make it. There's not enough demand for what we're doing.
13: Right.
14: And that's why we're so passionate about, like, let's help educate people on what they need to be looking for so that they can be educated to vote with their wallet to demand better.
15: And protect their own health.
13: Yeah.
15: Yeah.
13: What is, when you say big food, because we say that about a lot of things, big tobacco, big, you know, everything. What is big food?
15: I think it's loosely defined as the large health company. I'm sorry, health companies. What a funny kind of thing to say there. The large food companies that are making highly processed foods. And allegedly, Robert F. Kennedy has stated that we will be getting a definition of what highly processed foods actually stands for, or ultra processed foods. So it'll be very interesting if by defining what an ultra processed food is, that creates the impetus to create essentially the same kind of black box warnings that ended up on cigarettes. That seems like the direction that HHS is headed.
13: And obviously that worked when it came to, you know, decreasing the demand of tobacco. And so it's a possibility that that could decrease the demand of highly processed foods, or at least warn people what they're doing with their bodies when they're consuming them. Y'all released kind of like a cheat sheet to help people understand what they're eating, what ingredients to look for, right? Can you talk more about that?
14: Yes. We started getting so many questions from people like, okay, this just feels totally overwhelming. I don't know how to read a label. I don't even know what these words mean. So we created the Dirty Dozen Ingredients to Avoid. And it's just a PDF you can download on BreakingBigFood.com. You don't have to register for anything. You literally just click it, and it's made for you to like keep on your fridge or save it on your phone, so that as you are starting to shop down the grocery aisles, you at least have something to reference. And they're kind of the most common offenders on there, like the seed oils, the artificial flavors, MSG, like the gums and the emulsifiers that are just in so many things that can be really disruptive to the gut and the microbiome.
13: Mm-hmm. What would you say is maybe one ingredient that people don't know to look for? I've heard a lot of people talk about seed oils and different things, but what would you say is maybe one that doesn't get enough attention that people need to look out for?
14: I think natural flavors can be tricky. Sometimes they can be from naturally derived sources, but specifically if they are used in savory foods, a lot of times it can be code for MSG.
13: Mm.
14: Yeah.
13: And what is MSG?
14: It's, how do you say it?
15: Monosodium glutamate. The concern is that it's an excitotoxin, a neurotoxin to the brain at specific dosages, and it does have a natural sort of savory flavor to it. So think of like your stovetop stuffing kind of thing that has natural flavors. That natural flavors is likely a monosodium glutamate.
13: I had no idea that natural flavors could be a code word for MSG.
15: Yep.
13: When I think MSG, I think Chinese food.
14: Right. I know.
13: I don't know why. I just always associate it with orange chicken.
14: Yeah.
13: And that's it. But you're saying it could be in something that's marketed as healthy, that doesn't have any other bad ingredients, but it does have natural flavors, which honestly, a lot of times I've kind of just resigned myself to being like, well, if that's the only thing in it, then whatever. But you're saying it could be MSG.
14: It could be.
15: Yeah, and that would be something that you kind of look at the FDA and say, I think they're asleep at the wheel here on yet another issue regarding food labeling. I think most Americans want to know, they want to educate themselves, they want to feed their families healthy food, and they're sort of expecting FDA, whoever is in charge of what is on the grocery store shelves, they kind of expect that the FDA has kind of done their homework. They're sadly mistaken that there are loopholes like natural flavors. There's also the loopholes of like grass, generally recognized as safe, where in America, you have to prove harm rather than proving safety. So for the past 30 years, the FDA was overwhelmed and they allowed big food to begin introducing new chemicals into the food supply that they allow that the food companies to self-regulate as well. We think that's generally recognized as safe. And as a result, you hear claims, I'm not sure if the number is correct, but there's about 10,000 chemicals in the United States that are allowed to be used under generally recognized as safe principles. And those same chemicals are not allowed to be used in Europe. So you end up with the example of people, I went to Italy and ate pizza for 2 weeks and I came back and I felt fine while I was there. But my doctor told me I was celiac and I can't eat pizza and gluten here. But I ate it while I was over there and I felt fine. Maybe it's not the gluten.
13: Yeah.
15: It might be all the other junk that is generally recognized as safe and might not actually be.
13: I think all of us want to be able to trust the FDA or just trust the experts in general in anything. I think COVID taught us that we can't necessarily do that, mm-hmm. that we do have to take charge of our own health.
15: Yeah.
13: But not everyone feels like they have the capacity or the knowledge to do that.
15: It's so overwhelming.
13: Yeah. And they just want to be able to trust the FDA. And a lot of people just assume that the FDA is doing their job and rigorously testing every single ingredient. But you're saying that kind of testing isn't really happening. Do you have any insight into, like, what is the process of actually testing ingredients that are on the market?
15: Well, first of all, the FDA does not actually do any testing themselves. They read the reports that are done by other third-party laboratories. And so some of the most common testing done on food would be heavy metals and heavy metals like lead and mercury and arsenic.
13: Are poisonous.
15: Yeah, that we know clearly are poisonous at a certain threshold. Now, the irony is that the threshold is somewhat debated sometimes where they're like, well, a little pinch of lead might be okay, but a whole spoonful is probably bad for you. And there probably, I believe, is truth to that. The dose makes the poison. But then the other things that they will commonly test for would be things like microbiology and like bacteria. E. coli would be a specific one. We've probably all heard of when, you know, spinach gets recalled because E. coli was spotted. But it's not the FDA that does that testing. And it really is sort of batch specific. It's not every piece of food that gets tested before you eat it.
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14: Well, glyphosate is something that like companies like Monsanto spray on the crops to kill the bugs, essentially.
15: Well, hold on. Monsanto is the creator of glyphosate, most commonly known as Roundup. Mm. Monsanto was acquired by Bayer, the makers of aspirin, however many years ago. And so glyphosate has been increasingly used on crops in America, starting really in the 1990s. And it was this very sort of novel pesticide because it didn't kill the crop. It didn't kill the plant. It uses this specific pathway that is quote unquote safe for humans. So it's not dangerous for humans. Well, what they didn't kind of take into account is that our microbiome, those bugs have, I believe it's called the Shimake pathway. We would have to fact check me on that. But it's like the Shimake pathway that our gut bacteria does have. So humans don't have it, but our gut bacteria does. So glyphosate can wreak havoc on the gut microbiome. And once you wreak havoc on that, well, that's your ability for your immune system, your digestion, and really, you know, you are what you eat. So like food as fuel, we need that to function. And if we're not breaking down the fuel properly, we're
14: like
15: in trouble.
14: How many people do you know with gut issues?
13: Yeah, so
14: I
13: many.
14: Feel like I mean, everyone I know.
13: I do. I didn't used to, but for some reason, over the past couple of years, I've just become totally intolerant to gluten, and it was really just making me sick and making me feel bad. I was down for the count. I never thought I could give up bread, but it made me feel so bad that I stopped. And I'm very aware that, you know, like you said earlier, it could be that I would go to Europe and I would be totally fine, but you know, it's tough in America to be able to navigate all of that. So it's just kind of easier to restrict.
15: Yeah.
13: But for people who really have gut issues with everything, it's like you can only restrict so much.
14: Right.
13: So yeah, so many people in our lives struggle with that.
14: Yeah, it's sad.
15: The real problem with glyphosate, as it's gotten even worse, particularly with bread, is that it's used as a desiccant. Essentially, it dries out wheat right before they're about to plow the field to harvest wheat. And the reason they use glyphosate is it just works really well at drying out the wheat, so you can schedule the plow within like, you know, a couple of days.
14: Makes it predictable.
15: So it makes it predictable, scalable. Which means it makes it scalable and more efficient, and therefore obviously like more profitable. Yeah, I think glyphosate being in the news recently has been an important addition to the conversation. And I think Americans are waking up to the challenges that they may be having with relation to glyphosate.
14: And it's also the kind of thing that, because we've been using this way of farming for so long and using glyphosate on the crops, like it's not something you just like outlaw, stop using it completely, and we'll have enough food for everybody. It's definitely takes a transition to figure out a way to grow enough crops without using the glyphosate, right?
15: Yeah, the biggest part, how this kind of came up in the news, is that President Trump signed an executive order that basically shielded Bayer, the owner, the maker of glyphosate Roundup, from liability, because there have been, I believe, hundreds, possibly thousands of cases working their way through the court system in America of harm caused by glyphosate. Interestingly enough, about 10 years ago or so, RFK Jr. was a part of the legal counsel that helped a man in California, I believe it was, get $200-ish million in damages from Monsanto at the time for developing non-Hodgkin's lymphoma because of Roundup exposure in his job. So there is precedent, and there are many cases coming through, I believe. So RFK was on Joe Rogan a few weeks ago talking about how he really, I mean, he kind of threaded the needle in terms of saying, well, I don't agree with the president's executive order because I think we need to transition out glyphosate from the use on American crops. But that's a decades-long transition. And in the meantime, if we stopped, we probably would have problems in the food supply overnight. So I think he understands that, you know, the world is not always black and white, and there are sometimes, you know, transitionary periods that have to happen.
13: So do we know the reasoning behind why President Trump, though, would shield them from liability? Maybe it's one thing to say, we're not going to ban it, but if it's causing cancer, then yeah, you have to be liable for it. And maybe we don't know. I'm just kind of speculating and wondering. I'm sure there are just, as in all politics, there are interests, there is money, there is lobbying, there, you know, there are a lot of farmers that are pro glyphosate because, as you said, it's more predictable, which is more profitable. They might not be thinking nefariously. They may be thinking, I've got to keep my company alive and feed my family. And right now there's not another alternative. It's just unfortunate that, you know, MAHA put Trump in office and this is not part of their agenda that's being pushed forward.
15: No, it feels kind of like a slap in the face.
14: It does. And at the same time, you know, it's really impossible to know what happens really behind the closed doors and what they're truly dealing with. You made such a great point. Just, yeah, a lot of different money, a lot of different motives, a lot of who knows, you know, what President Trump has been up against as he was maybe strong-armed into doing it, you know? It's really impossible to know, but I know that so many people are super frustrated with this and they want answers to it, and I wish we had more information to share, but
15: Well, and that's why a big part of our film is trying to help educate Americans so that they can vote differently with their wallet. We definitely need changes to happen from the top down. We need regulatory changes, and some of those are happening. But we have a responsibility for our own health.
13: Yeah.
15: And as Maya Angelou said, when you know better, do better. Mm-hmm. And the fact is, every American votes with their wallet every single day based on what they're purchasing. Yeah. You might be able to eat bread if you bought it from a local baker that was using organic flour, making sourdough the way that it's been made for millennia.
13: Right.
15: You might find that you're able to eat eggs if you're buying eggs from a chicken farmer that's local that doesn't feed soy and corn to their chickens. So there are really ways to not only improve your own health, but to improve the local food system around you in your own community. And that's a big part of, you know, the second half of the title is how the American food system is being revived.
13: So it's possible to avoid glyphosate, because obviously it's not an ingredient on the back of on the back of something. Do people just, should they just assume that almost everything that they buy in the grocery store does have a form of Roundup on it? And do they only go to, you know, local bakeries? How do you navigate that as a regular consumer?
14: Well, that's what I do. I basically just assume that if it's not organic, it was likely sprayed with glyphosate at some point.
13: I mean, organic, the organic label means that there's no glyphosate, because I know that sometimes organic is misleading.
14: Organic is supposed to mean not treated with glyphosate.
15: Okay. Yeah, and the problem is you end up with like, well, we tested this California organic wine and it has glyphosate in it. The challenge with that, of course, is not that they're probably not spraying glyphosate on their winery. It's just, it's cross-pollinating from the winery next door. Glyphosate being used so heavily over the last 3-4 decades means that it's like everywhere.
13: Yeah.
15: So even if it's not being sprayed, and that's why when we got our coffee beans that they said, oh, this is from a registered organic farm, we said, okay, we'll see.
13: Yeah.
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3: Now, more than there were 5 years ago, certainly more than there were 10 years ago before I even knew what a seed oil was. There are whole brands now dedicated to no seed oils and hopefully, you know, no preservatives or no bad ingredients. Do you see that as a part of breaking up big food?
4: I mean, I think that the demand is growing because the awareness is growing. And these big companies, I mean, they're in business too. They're seeing where the trend is heading. They're smart. So they're saying, okay, I guess people are caring now. It's time to start making these shifts, which I think is amazing. I'm super grateful as a consumer. But, you know, like we say in Breaking Big Food, it's like the best way to break big food is to start taking ownership of our own health and start making better choices every day.
5: Mm-hmm. And if you've ever had French fries fried in tallow,
4: they are delicious.
5: It's so much better than French fries fried in canola.
3: Yeah. Mm-hmm. And how else is big food being broken up?
5: Well, from the top down, early on, one of the first things that RFK Jr. started to focus on was petroleum-based food dyes. I give credit to the Food Babe for doing a lot of posting on social media showing, like, here's what Fruit Loops in America look like, and here's what Fruit Loops in Canada and the rest of the world look like. And they're way brighter in America and way duller in the rest of the world. Why is that? Well, it's because in the rest of the world, they're not allowed to use these petroleum-based food dyes. So they use beet juice and other basically food-based colors to color the food. And the reports that we heard is RFK brought all the big food companies together for a big meeting and said, okay, we're going to first tackle food dyes because there's absolutely no reason for them. And what you kind of heard was the food companies were like, thank you. Because they were in this kind of position where, well, if Kellogg's can keep using Red 40, Nabisco doesn't really have an incentive to remove Red 40 because it means their food would not only be duller in color, but it would cost more. So they were like, look, if you regulate the entire industry and remove petroleum-based food dyes, we're fine with that.
3: Yeah.
5: That, to me, sounds like hallelujah kind of moment. Just change the playing field. Mm-hmm. The FDA has been sitting on red dye 3 or 40. I can't remember. They've been sitting on that for a long time. It has been outlawed in cosmetics for over 20 years.
4: Because it causes cancer.
5: Mm-hmm. Yes.
4: But go ahead and put it in the kids' cereal, no problem.
5: Because it causes cancer when you put it on your lips, but once you put it behind your lips, down into your belly. Yeah. Oh, don't worry about it. No big deal. Another shout out would go to a wonderful documentary called To Die For, D-Y-E, To Die For.
3: Yeah, seen that.
5: Came out about a year ago.
3: Yeah.
5: It talks about, you know, how they took their son off of food dyes.
3: Yeah, yeah.
5: And wouldn't you know it, the hyperactivity, the ADHD.
4: It changed his whole
5: disappeared.
4: Life.
3: Yeah, and it's crazy how that kind of thing is seen as some kind of kooky conspiracy theory. That there couldn't possibly be anything to the idea that what you put in your body has an effect on your brain or has an effect on how you live your life at all.
5: Yeah.
3: When it really is just like the most common sense thing. And it shouldn't be political either.
5: Right.
4: Right.
3: Shouldn't be partisan.
4: Amen to that.
5: I said to Callie in the film, I'm glad that the documentarian captured it, kind of popped out of my mouth. I said, you know, we've been divided in this country for so long politically. Maybe food is the thing that begins to unite us.

0: I said that almost about a year and a half ago. Unfortunately, what we've seen is food has become even more political now.
1: Yeah.
0: With RFK, a former Democrat, being someone that now all Democrats are angry at because he's trying to take away the Fruit Loops from the children or something like that. Or they're taking Coca-Cola away from SNAP.
1: Yeah.
0: No, they're basically just saying that food stamps you can't use for sugary soda. That's not what it was intended for.
1: Yeah.
0: Meanwhile, SNAP has been responsible, like 10% or more, I believe, of SNAP dollars have gone to Coca-Cola and Pepsi.
1: Yeah.
0: That doesn't seem like what we want to do. That doesn't make sense.
1: And you shouldn't force me to cover the cost of poisoning poor people.
0: No.
1: I'm sorry.
2: No kidding.
1: Like, it just, that's evil. That's wrong. Why should I be forced to give over my hard-earned dollars to make a poor person more likely to get cancer? Mm-hmm. That's not compassionate. That's not really cruel. Yeah. But they frame it in such a way where you're literally taking candy from a baby.
2: Yeah.
1: And that is why it's really hard also to get policy changed and to get regulations changed because of the, you know, propaganda, the marketing and PR surrounding it. It sounds like y'all are saying, obviously, a lot of the responsibility is up to the individual. Mm-hmm. And because we can't just wait for big food and for the government to do their jobs, but also that there is responsibility when it comes to the federal government to change regulations to make it easier for Americans to have more choices, right?
0: Absolutely. Mm-hmm. I think it's estimated that at least half of Americans' daily calories come from ultra-processed foods, whether it's fast food or packaged food, you know, Lunchables, those kinds of things, convenience foods. Half of our calories are coming from ultra-processed foods. And I'm putting food in air quotes here. Just because it's sort of marketed as a food does not mean it's real food. And that's really the big push from HHS right now. There's just recently announced Dr. Oz talking about hospitals. He wants to see hospitals take away sodas and the ultra processed foods that are being served in hospitals. Exactly.
1: I mean, I've given birth 3 times, and thankfully that's the only time I've had to stay in the hospital. But anyone who has stayed in a hospital know that they give you the Kool-Aid, this grossest stuff. It doesn't taste good.
2: And they feed you poison there
1: for you.
2: Yes.
1: No vegetables, no real protein, just slop, like cafeteria slop. And a lot of times these are people who are dying.
2: They need it the most.
1: Recovering from surgery.
2: Yeah.
1: They need their immune systems to be strong. Like, let me just pump you with a bunch of dyes and seed oils to make you inflamed. It doesn't make any sense. And you're right. There's no reason for it. Just no reason for it.
0: Yeah, Dr. Oz told a story about when he was first starting at, I think it was Columbia University as a new doctor. The chief residents would say, they were the doctors, you know, they would bring him food. It was from the hospital. And the chief residents would say, don't eat the food. The food will make you sick. But that's the food they were feeding to all the patients in ICU.
1: Yeah.
0: It doesn't make any sense.
2: It's the upside down world.
1: Yeah, totally.
2: That's one of the things that we were inspired by when we created Firefly Coffee and Market. We source local grass-fed meat, raw milk, farm fresh eggs, things that you can't get in your normal grocery store. And I would love to see more communities doing something like this.
1: And this
2: these
1: is
2: little
1: in
2: micro
1: Scottsdale.
2: Markets. Yeah, it's in Scottsdale. And we were inspired by another one of the stories in our documentary called Good Living Greens. This amazing couple in Fountain Hills, Arizona, they started to have their own issues with some health challenges. And so they cleaned up their food. They were going to one farm to get their produce, another to get their eggs and their milk. And they would do their weekly trips. And then they started to have friends say, hey, can you grab me some while you're there? Because, like, I don't have time to hit the farmer's market this week. And then they decided, you know what? What if we were to create a little market where we have the local farmers bring us deliveries of what they're harvesting, and we source all of these things in one place for our community to just come and shop here.
1: Right.
2: And it's so brilliant. And so I think if more communities had a little setup like that, where there are more micro markets to help bring the local farmers to the people as a resource, it would be an amazing step in the right direction.
0: And convenience being the key innovation there, where we as the aggregators can get a weekly milk delivery and a weekly honey delivery, from you know, all, a weekly organic sourdough bread delivery, all these things coming to one place. It helps the producers, and it helps the people that are within, you know, 5-10 minutes of Firefly to stop in, do almost 90% of their grocery shopping for the week, and pick up a delicious organic latte with collagen boost in it while they're there. So it's this sort of beautiful vision of, like, make food local again.
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1: This my oldest daughter and I were reading the Little House on the Prairie series, which of course is set in the late 1800s. And it's very descriptive about how the moms and the kids are making the food, even the dad's contributions to that process, usually hunting, and then how the kids spend their days. And it's just, I mean, it really harkens you back to a time that you really want to go back to. But everything, the pace was slow and deliberate, and the preparations and the thought for the next season were just so intentional. And the kids spent their days working, playing, a mixture of both, but it was never, ever, except for Sunday afternoons, just sitting down and doing nothing. So it's such a combination, I think, of all of these things of idleness. I don't think that we are productive enough as people. We don't make our kids be productive enough. And then also, like where we're getting our food and the detachment that we have from our food that contributes to this whole vicious cycle.
2: Yeah, I think helping the kids fall in love with food, real food, and like the process of making it, like Patrick said, like do a family day to the farmer's market once a week so that the kids can like meet the farmers and like see all the, what does produce look like when it's like just straight from the dirt, you know? It's just, I think, getting back to that.
0: Yeah. Buy a planter and plant some tomatoes or some strawberries.
1: Yeah.
0: I feel like I saw a clip online of like a kid like picking a strawberry and was like, wait, so we can just actually eat it?
1: Yeah.
0: Like, we don't have to go to the grocery store to get it? Like, we have become so detached from where food comes from. Mm. And that's such a beautiful description, the little house on the prairie.
1: Yeah.
0: Sort of like, I mean, food, shelter, water, that's kind of the things that we actually need. We don't need internet.
1: Yeah.
0: We don't need Facebook.
1: Yeah.
0: We don't need Instagram. Like, we enjoy them, sort of, but we don't need them.
1: Yeah. They actually make you feel bad after you use them.
0: Yeah.
1: Unlike when you make something really good that sustains your family, it makes you feel good.
0: Yeah. Yeah.
1: So we should be doing more of the things that make us feel actually good in a lasting way with our families. I think that it could change a lot.
0: Yeah. Amen. Tomato book. Huh? Yeah, it didn't land. Sorry. I was thinking that could be the new social media. Tomato book.
2: Oh.
1: Okay. Instead of Facebook.
0: Strawberry Graham.
1: Okay, no, you know what?
0: Nobody?
1: The only reason we're going to cut it out, we don't want anyone to steal your business ideas.
2: Yes, that's right.
0: So. I'm pretty sure the crew is laughing at me, not with me.
1: You know, they laugh at me every single day. Okay. Okay, y'all used to be in a band, so you haven't always been in the health space. What inspired y'all to go this direction?
2: Well, in 2014, Patrick was diagnosed with thyroid cancer. And that was, I mean, we were pretty in the middle of, you know, in being, you know, rock stars, right? We would play weddings and corporate events, and it was a very fun time, but we were living on a lot of convenience food, I would say, doing our best to be healthy, make good choices. But again, I didn't know there were seed oils in the hummus. You know, I wasn't really educated on how to read a nutrition label at that time. And I'm not blaming all of it on that, but all I know is the doctors couldn't tell us how he got the cancer or how maybe he can avoid getting in the future. They were like, we can cut it out and you're going to be fine. You'll take a pill the rest of your life. It was very traumatic. But it was very frustrating at the same time to just not have any answers.
1: Mm-hmm.
2: And so it was always just kind of sitting in the back of our minds. And as owners of a nutritional supplement company, also, it's like, okay, well, we know how important it is to supplement ourselves with basic things, you know, vitamin C, magnesium, things like that. But that's what it is. It's a supplement. It's not meant to replace your food. So then we started to dig even further. And the more we learned about the food supply and just how broken and upside down everything is, the more passionate we got.
1: Mm-hmm. Can you talk a little bit more about that? Just from your perspective, being diagnosed with cancer and realizing there's something that's got to change.
0: Yeah, it was weird. It was just one day driving home from work, kind of felt a lump on my throat, and I was like, that seems a little weird. About 3 weeks later, first heard those three little words, not the I love you that I love it when you say, but the three words, you have cancer.
1: Mm.
0: And it was the scariest words I've ever heard. Anybody that has ever heard that knows that sinking feeling that you have, and you have it together, right? And it was almost like 3 months of like almost throwing up every morning, not because I felt any different. Like I didn't feel like I had cancer, but it was the stress of this, like you have cancer playing on a loop. And we went and got three, maybe four second opinions. But yeah, like Ashley said, there was nobody that could explain, well, here's how it got there. And
2: just make sure you don't do this again. You know,
0: and because thyroid cancer is a slow growing cancer, it's also very slow to die with sort of the natural path, the natural treatments that may work. I would say we kind of started to go down that path, but because of the stress of this loop playing in the back of my head, we decided to get a surgical removal. Mm-hmm. You know, thankfully, knock on wood, I was able to dial in my thyroid medication just fine. Been well supported, and quite frankly, for, I don't know, 7-8 years after that, we kind of just closed the chapter on that stressful year, 2014. Hearing Callie means speak, in the summer of 2024 was the thing that I felt like had a spark for both of us to hear how the American food system went rotten and to feel like, could that be a part of what contributed?
2: Yeah, it was like this light bulb going on in our minds going, oh my gosh, it's the food.
1: Yeah.
2: And it made so much sense. And so, yeah, that just sent us down the rabbit hole. And we're like, we have to figure out how to help amplify this message. This is what Americans need to hear.
1: Mm-hmm. Do you think there is a risk with MAHA that people get too overwhelmed with all of the information that they hear? And some people feel like, I can't keep up. Mm-hmm. One day I hear this is bad. The next day I hear from someone else that it might be okay. I don't know who to listen to. I don't know what to do. And some people might just go the other direction and say, you know what? It doesn't matter. Something's always going to give me cancer.
2: Yeah.
1: Whatever. Obviously, that's not the mentality we want. So, like, how do we help someone like that who is feeling really overwhelmed take a systematic and kind of balanced methodological approach to getting her family healthier kind of one step at a time?
2: I think the one step at a time is crucial because I think you're describing the majority of people, especially like busy moms who are maybe already like working and raising a family and trying to do it all. But I always encourage people, like, just start with seed oils. That's just the one thing that you can start with. It's not overwhelming. Start to look at the labels and just slowly get those out of there. You don't have to do like a one day purge the entire house. But once you start, Patrick has this great analogy of like, it's almost like playing a video game. You're on like the first level, and as you conquer each level, you gain a new superpower.
1: Yeah.
2: But you don't get to go fight the dragon the first day. You know what I mean? You take it one level at a time. And if you do that, it really helps.
1: Yeah.
2: Yeah. Doing it all at once, that's when you really start to get overwhelmed and like, I'm throwing my hands up and I'm going to go have a cheeseburger because like, screw it, you know?
1: Yeah. Or it's like trying to run a marathon in one day. Yeah. You just won't do it because you'll give up and be like, well, I'm just not a runner. I can't do it. Well, you might be a runner, but maybe right now you can only run half a mile.
0: Right.
1: But then after you run half a mile for the first time, you feel really accomplished. And I know for me, when it comes to this, you cut out that one thing or you replace that one thing that you thought, I could never replace that. Yeah. I could never replace Cheez-Its or whatever it is in my family. And then you do, and you're like, oh, that was a little hard, but I did it. And then you just kind of continue to add on to that. You're capable of a lot more than you think you are. Mm-hmm. You just have to pace yourself a little bit. That's my opinion anyway.
2: And as you start to make these changes, you will notice that your body doesn't crave the same things that it used to.
1: Right.
2: It changes a lot. And it's awesome because then all of a sudden you're not tempted for it. You're like, I really would never buy Cheez-Its ever again. And I used to seriously love them. It was like a guilty pleasure. But my body's just like has zero desire for
1: it. It's not worth it.
2: No.
1: Yeah.
0: The late great podcaster, Dilbert creator, Scott Adams.
1: Yeah.
0: He had this thing about when you decide something, like when you really decide something, that's when the change occurs. So building on the idea of levels and starting somewhere, make it seed oil be the first place you start. That's something you can tackle. But when you really decide, and I think the best part about deciding is you're deciding to no longer just be a victim of the system. You're deciding to change it for you and your family starting now.
1: Mm-hmm.
0: And you will get effects.
1: Yeah. Okay. Where can people watch your documentary, support you guys, find more information, all that good stuff?
0: Well, Breaking Big Food is available right now on Apple TV and Amazon Prime Video. And there's some other resources on breakingbigfood.com, such as the Dirty Dozen Ingredients to Avoid, as well as links to all of our social media sites.
1: Okay, awesome. And if people are in the Scottsdale area, they can come visit you, right?
2: 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We promise to make it a fun time, and the coffee is delicious.
0: And we're usually there every day about 2 p.m. for our own afternoon latte.
1: Coffee. Okay, next time I'm in the area, I really am going to stop by. Thank you all so much. Thank you all for just what you do, for the time and dedication you've put into helping people get healthier and make their families healthier, and for being here today. I just really appreciate it.
2: Thank you so much for having us. Yeah, it's been a pleasure.
0: Thank you, Allie. It's been great.
7: are just thoughts. They're never true, unless they're a fact. Facts are true, but thoughts are made up.
8: Music is different than the spoken word or painting or anything else. It's just different. It speaks right directly to the soul.
7: So if you're making up that you're ugly and you're making up that you're beautiful, choose the one that moves you forward, then hinders you.
8: This is the best gym encounter of all time.
7: I know. I was seriously spiritually swole after that.
8: Ready? I've done interviews and met people that are like my biggest heroes in music, Elton John, Billy Joel, B.B. King. And I swore I'm not going to meet people I really, really like anymore because sometimes, like B.B. King.
7: Does it ruin the magic?
8: Yeah. B.B. King hit on my wife.
7: I was like,
8: no, B.B., no. Didn't really pay attention to me. He was just like, come on over here and sit on B.B.'s lap. And we've spent a couple of hours together, and we're wonderful. You're
7: Thanks.
8: Really wonderful.
7: I appreciate it. Likewise.
8: I discovered you 8 months ago.
7: That long ago, really?
8: Yeah, maybe.
7: Yeah.
8: 6 months. Well, I don't know. Whatever.
7: Time goes by fast.
8: Yeah. And I saw you because you were someplace and you were just riffing on the Hammond B3 and you were singing Gotta Have Faith.
7: Oh, yeah.
8: And you didn't sing the whole song. And I saw that and I was like, oh my gosh, who is this person? And I listened to you. And when I got there and started going through music, the first thing I heard, I don't remember what it was, but I thought, oh, she sounds like Adele. Then I listened to the next song and I went, no, she sounds like Billie Eilish. And then I heard the next song and I thought, she's positively Ella Fitzgerald. And I have found that whenever you can't put somebody in a box, that's when you have real unique talent.
7: Oh, well, thanks.
8: Tell me your story. First of all, play Breathe.
7: The whole song.
8: If you want to. I've got the time.
7: Of course. We'll start with a banger.
8: Yeah.
7: First of all, thank you for saying that because, you know, it was interesting when I was putting together the album, I was listening to all of them, trying to come up with the order. And I was like, I had written them pretty much within 1 year of it. But when I was producing them, I produced them with about 3 different producers. And I felt like it all just kind of sounded different. Like one was very much gospel inspired and one was more poppy. One was clearly more jazzy. But I think I settled more on like, oh, it's okay for it to be diverse. It's more like a bouquet, you know, because you don't want just something.
8: Personally,
7: I don't care for a bouquet of just roses. I like lots of wildflowers.
8: Yeah.
7: So I appreciate it. And I feel like, you know, music has kind of changed in that it can be more than one thing. And that's kind of where we landed with Jesus and Jazz, that it's not just one thing. So this is, per your request, Breathe.

0: Where does that come from?
1: It's a conglomeration of a lot of things.
0: I mean, you look like you could be in ABBA. You know what I mean?
1: You know
0: and
1: what?
0: Then that comes out of you. It's amazing.
1: Well, thanks. Ironically, I don't breathe at all during that song. I find myself gasping. I'm like, but no.
0: I heard that. I don't think I've heard people try to sound like Ella Fitzgerald, but I don't think I've ever heard anybody naturally sound like Ella Fitzgerald. There's parts of that.
1: Yeah.
0: That sound positively. How much of a role did she play in your life?
1: Extremely central to so much of my musicality now, even if what I do isn't strictly jazz,
0: right.
1: Though it is like almost this closeted part of me that I don't get to do as often as I would like. But I went through a really heavy phase in high school of just listening to Ella Fitzgerald and Frank Sinatra like every day. And that it was kind of just my, she's my muse. So
0: can I ask you?
1: Yeah.
0: I heard that you are doing a tribute to Ella at the Ella Fitzgerald Theater?
1: Yes. Yes.
0: What is that like to be asked?
1: I don't know if I fully digested it. It's like some girls, they wait and they plan and they've got Pinterest boards for their wedding.
0: Right.
1: And that is just like the peak of their existence. But this, when Tom, my manager, told me about it, I was like, Tom, whoa, you're being way too nonchalant about this. This is like the peak of, this is the best thing I'm ever going to be asked to do because Ella Fitzgerald's everything to me. So, I'm just so excited. And she, like, to give some background of my ear training and it's Ella Fitzgerald largely, but before that it was Gershwin and Debussy and Chopin and all of these classical, not that I played, but I have four older brothers and the one that's just older than me, it was probably the one that I was listening to practice the most. And he would get up at 5 a.m. and practice every single... He was just very, very dedicated. And he would practice these passages for these very long and difficult, complicated songs over and over and over again. And it would annoy him so bad, but I knew what came next. So I could sing these like complicated Rhapsody in Blue note for note, obviously not every note because there's a lot of fingers going on, but I would sing them and he would hate it because I would sing what was coming next, but he just needed to practice slowly. And I realized when I was thinking back on this just the other week, that when he was doing that, we were all at home together and I was like, Adam, I think that is why I am like, why I attached myself to jazz and learning scat, because what makes me so excited about the Ella Fitzgerald thing is I'm so obsessed and love her so much that I learned note for note a 7-minute scat solo that she did live in Berlin in 1960 from How High the Moon. Like I knew it note for note. And sometimes I'm like, how did I do that? And I'm like, oh, it's because I've been doing that since I was little you know? And so that's like, I'm very, you know, no pressure on myself to do, you know, 7 minutes note for note, but I'm like, oh, that's
0: is that what you're gonna do?
1: That's my time to shine.
0: Wow.
1: I'm really excited about it because I'm like, this is, you know, some people work for, I'm only 25, but I'm excited for that one for sure.
0: You sound like you are 50 musically. I really do.
1: Thank you.
0: I mean, it's interesting you say your brothers played classical because I don't remember what song I was listening to that day. And it was on I heard it on your acoustic album, but I felt that like there was hints of classical, and I thought,
1: for sure,
0: no, she's Nina Simone.
1: because keep on getting more and
0: the chords and some of the ways you play the piano, it's just not typical.
1: Oh, well, part of that could be because I quit piano very early on, so I kind of have to fudge the rest of it, but
0: wow.
1: How
0: much classical training do you have?
1: Vocally, 9 weeks, and I'll tell you the story there.
0: Nine weeks.
1: Yeah, there wasn't much to learn there, but I mean, no, not meaning that there wasn't much for me to learn, but there wasn't much that I could learn in those 9 weeks before.
0: Right.
1: So my vocal cord,
0: so,
1: I know, it's a big story.
0: Okay, why only 9 weeks?
1: Well, I'll tell you. So, and this kind of goes into me writing music for the first time. So grew up in a very musical family, obviously. My brother, who's the second oldest, taught me how to read chords. And I think once I read chords, I kind of quit on piano. But I did take piano growing up, and I could read music, but I've since, my skills are lacking in that department. So I read chords, and I started to find songs that I really loved and learn them, and then
0: play by ear.
1: Yeah, definitely play by ear, and then just relying on chords. But so I was fortunate enough to get a scholarship to Northern Arizona University, their vocal program, and I don't know that I quite comprehended how opera that would be. And so it wasn't like my jam necessarily, but I was like, I was in it and I was excited for it, but it meant that I was singing like 6 hours a day between practices and choirs and ear training classes and diction classes. They all had some element of vocalization and singing and, or just talking or in my extracurriculars. So what ended up happening was 9 weeks into that first semester, I hemorrhaged my right vocal cord.
0: Holy cow.
1: Yes.
0: Wait, and did you
1: feel it?
0: No. Did you know this is what you were to do yet?
1: No.
0: Okay. So no. It wasn't like, oh my gosh, my whole life is over.
1: Well, yes, but it was a perfect segue. So at that time in my life, I felt pretty connected spiritually to like what God wants me to do, I will do. Mm-hmm. And what God's plan for me is I want to, you know, chase after that. And so I kind of had this like, if there's a perfect window of opportunity for me to do something that God wants, like I want to follow that. And so I had that kind of in the back of my head. And it was, I mean, you could call it by chance that my vocal coach was like, oh, the ENTs, they need mock patients to learn scoping throats. Will you go be a mock patient? And it just so happened that it was like just a few days prior to that, that I had lost my voice and I didn't realize that that was the hemorrhage. And so I go in and wow. They're like, oh, it looks like you've hemorrhaged your vocal cords, but because we're just students, you should go get another opinion, but stop talking, stop singing. You'll probably need to drop out of college. So my immediate reaction was like, oh my gosh, this is horrible. I thought that God was leading me to
0: music.
1: College. And like, I got this scholarship. I was the first freshman to ever get into the jazz program there. And I felt like I was, you know, crushing it. But then immediately I get this like, this is my window of opportunity to do something better that I don't yet understand. I just got to have faith.
0: Good for you.
1: So that was like, I was like,
0: is that
1: okay.
0: Where that song comes from?
1: So a year later, I'm living in Sweden, pandemic starts, and I'm like, I felt I had been led there by God, and I was like, this is my thing that I'm going to do.
0: Because you're serving God, and you're...
1: Yeah.
0: Right?
1: And I was doing a church mission at that time, because I just kind of changed course. I was like, okay, I won't do college, so I decided to do a church mission. And 9 weeks into that, pandemic starts, and
0: oh my God.
1: I was like, well, I thought that God wanted me to do this. And I get that same, like, well... This is the window of opportunity to do something better. I just got to have faith. And for the first time in my life, I'd never written a song, but I went over the piano.
0: Hang on just a second. I need to say this again, because I heard this the other day after listening to you and really listening to you over mm-hmm. and over again. And then I find out you had never written a song until 5 years ago.
1: Yeah. Isn't that crazy?
0: That's nuts.
1: It is nuts.
0: That's nuts.
1: I kind of still don't believe it. Sometimes.
0: And you like didn't have a desire. You didn't want
1: no.
0: to, right?
1: No, I don't think that I had anything to write about up until that point. And, you know, when I was in, even now, wow. obviously, like Taylor Swift is huge. And like Taylor Swift was the writer.
0: Yeah.
1: And like, I was just like, I don't really have anything to write about that's going to be. Like there was no, I never dated anyone, so I had no love stories to like
0: right.
1: breakups to write about. And I wasn't probably that deep or meta that I wasn't writing anything. And I just kind of thought like it was cheesy and it was every girl's pipe dream to just like be a writer with their guitar. Mm-hmm. So I was like, whatever. And, but you know, I grew up listening to the greats like Stevie Wonder and Billy Joel and there's a lot of storytelling in that.
0: Oh,
1: and
0: yeah.
1: my dad's a storyteller. And so I felt like.
0: Your dad did a famous animation movie.
1: Swan Princess.
0: Yeah, Swan Princess.
1: That he did.
0: Yeah.
1: He's got all of the you know, the
0: cells.
1: Like yeah, the what they use to
0: oh,
1: work
0: the
1: on the
0: models.
1: Animation.
0: Yeah, yeah.
1: In his room. It's just so cool. And he was the voice of Derek in the third one.
0: Wow.
1: Yeah.
0: Wow.
1: So that's always fun. But my dad's a storyteller, and so I feel like I grew up, you know, telling lots of stories through different facets of my life. But
0: you're in, so you're in Sweden.
1: I'm in Sweden.
0: And now it's COVID.
1: And now it's
0: COVID.
1: And
0: you're locked in, down.
1: And I'm like, well, what story do I have to tell? And it really just kind of came from my, I was like, well, we got to have faith. And so I felt like, oh, the way, because at that point, I didn't really know if I was going to be a singer. It still felt a little out of reach and maybe unrealistic. And I also just, you know, wanted at my core to be somebody that was there for other people, someone that people could relate to, someone like an angel to other people. Like, yeah. How can I help? And I felt like those two things slipped together in writing that first song. And I remember I was like, you know, I've always just kind of had a little like gospel choir in the back of my head, but I was like, gotta have faith. And I walk over the piano, faith in the Lord. And I was like, oh, and I just remember just being filled with so much joy at that point, and it just wrote itself. Oh, sorry.
0: That I'll tell you, that is when I saw you playing the Hammond B3.
1: Yeah.
0: That's what I felt.
1: Yeah.
0: I felt
1: it's
0: this
1: pure joy.
0: Pure joy coming out of you. It was amazing.
1: No, for sure.
0: Will you play it?
1: I will. Let's see.
0: This is a song really kind of to you.
1: Oh, for sure. Yeah. This was my anthem that I think carried me through a lot of anything that came my way. I was like, well, we got to have faith. And okay. That just kind of became my thing. And it's applicable to just about anything. So I look around and begin to count my. It's not the right lyrics. What is it? First one, I should know it.
0: No, it is.
1: I'm reaching out. Oh, it's reaching out.
0: Reaching out. Yeah.

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4: Network.
5: You've got it nailed, you think?
6: Yeah.
5: What did you think when you finished?
6: Honestly, on my mission, I just had Facebook, and it was like my mom and probably some other fan accounts that she had created.
5: Yeah.
6: That like I didn't have anybody following me, and I had to get over this fear that people were going to judge me for being a girl that was singing, because I never wanted to be the type of person that was like, "Hey guys, here's a song that I wrote, and I really like it, and I hope you like it too." You know what I'm saying? So I just didn't want to be that person that like was self-centered and thought that I was a great singer and that everyone would benefit from listening to me.
5: Yeah.
6: But then I realized, like, once I started writing about my spiritual journey and like my imperfections in that journey, I realized, oh, it's not about me. It's about the collective, you know, bringing people together and the experiences that we share. And
7: you and I talked before we started recording about we're all so much alike, mm-hmm. and we all hide so much because we think we're flawed and nobody else is. We're all flawed, and we're all flawed in many times exactly the same way.
6: I could tell you probably a lot of stories of me embarrassing myself with the few celebrities that I've met, and you will see how flawed I truly show up as. I met John Legend last December. I was opening for him with Adam Blackstone. Straight up, just, I had a runny nose, didn't think it through. My body took over and I wiped my nose right before shaking his hand.
7: Oh my God.
6: And everybody, we all just like, it was like time stopped. And I was like, oh, there's snot on my head. And like brought attention to it. It was horrible. It was awkward. Everybody hated it. My dad was like, no, you ruined this. And I was like, well, whatever. And so now at my shows, I'm like, I just got to tell you, I'm not any cooler than you just because I'm up here. I have snot on my hand when I see John Legend. So it's like, I don't know. I just think think being authentic is so much more relatable than what you think people want you to be or what you think people want to be, you know?
7: So I see people start in Christian music, and I wouldn't put your music into Christian. I don't think you have a box. And I think in some ways, Christian music, there's praise and worship music, but you don't fit in that box.
6: Yeah.
7: And I don't know why it has to be called Christian because, you know, I listen to some popular music and it's not, I don't call it pornography.
6: Yeah.
7: You know, just because the lyrics are one way or another.
6: Yeah, I think genres really come down to like identifiable community. But so like when my music gets lobbed into the Christian genre, which technically it is, because we talk about spirituality, we talk about, you know, Christ and a lot of themes in Christianity. But I have a lot of listeners and a lot of, you know, people that have discovered my music that either aren't religious at all.
7: You just did a tour in Europe, if I'm not mistaken.
6: Yeah. Yeah.
7: And that's not a big, you know.
6: I know. Well, it's interesting because I grew up thinking that Europe was more secular and kind of agnostic atheist, especially Sweden, where my, you know, heritage is from. And,
7: no.
6: And I got there and I was, because I was connected to, the Christian scene through a friend. I went and did a Christian festival. I was like, oh, there's a lot of Christians here. But so I think you find your people, but it's been really cool that, me finding my people, there has not been a single like uniform fan, you know?
7: Yeah,
6: it's just been a lot of different walks of life because, you know, we talked about this a little bit earlier that you can write a song for one purpose or from one piece of inspiration or one moment in your life, but it's up to the listener. It's like art. And I know you collect a lot of art that like they may have intended to convey this message, but you may feel something deeply that is based on your version of reality and what you've experienced up to that point. So that's why I'm like, I think I got over that fear of being that girl that was like, hey guys, here's a song, because I was like, this is something that came from me. Do with it what you will. And what you do with it is going to be beautiful. And we're allowed to be together in that.
7: So there's a, you know, Michael Bublé and I became friends before he was Michael Bublé.
6: Mm-hmm.
7: And I remember going to see him in concert early on. It was the first time he was at Radio City Music Hall. And he walks out on stage, and before he walks out, I'm talking to people, and they're from all over the world.
6: Mm.
7: All over the world.
6: Yeah.
7: And they had traveled all over the world and seen him several times. And I had known his music, but I had never seen him live.
6: Mm-hmm.
7: And you don't have to like standards to like Michael Bublé.
6: Yeah.
7: The key to Michael Bublé is joy.
6: Mm.
7: He is so joyful the whole time. And I think that cuts across all genres.
6: I think especially about like jazz standards, the reason I gravitate towards those is because there is a feeling that is almost intangible from those. And it's like the nostalgia, the joy, and I know that you're saying Michael Bublé radiates that joy and not necessarily the music, I think.
7: Yeah, it's he's so happy.
6: Mm-hmm.
7: To be there.
6: Yeah, yeah, yeah.
7: And to do it.
6: Totally.
7: You know what I mean? He just, it just is like, that is just, he loves it.
6: Yeah.
7: And you can feel that.
6: Yeah.
7: Your music, you still feel that from you, but mm-hmm. also the lyrics and everything else.
6: Yeah. Yeah, I think I've received that from several people that despite maybe, you know, especially some international fans that maybe when I'm singing really fast or enunciate very much, the inspiration coming from those jazz, the nostalgia, the way they paint pictures with those beautiful, you know, poetry and words, I'm like, well, that's what I want to convey in my music. And I feel like I've done a successful job to this point because of the reactions that I've got. Like, I didn't even know this was talking about this, or I didn't even know what this was talking about. And I felt this, and I'm like, my music speaks for itself, you know? And it's like, that's
7: so
6: up to them.
7: When did you hit? When did it explode? When did it explode? Because it exploded with that song, right?
6: Mm-hmm. No, with Breathe, the first one that
7: Breathe
6: I sang.
7: Breathe was the first one.
6: I think because it was so niche. It was, I posted a video 2 Novembers ago. So November of 23. I was like, have you heard of Christian jazz? And It just kind of exploded. I was not expecting it. And I was just posted on Instagram and I thought, oh, this is fun. People might like it. And they did. And then it brought us to, I started getting lots of DMs for the first time. I was like, oh, this is crazy. And one of those people was Adam Blackstone, who is the musical director. He's been involved with, you know, the Super Bowl, Nicki Minaj, Rihanna, Beyonce, Stevie Wonder. He works with everybody. Just an incredible person to know in the industry. But he texted or he DM'd me on Instagram and was like, who are you? Come to New York and sing at Blue Note Jazz Club. Yes. So I didn't know. I live under a rock somewhat because I kind of live in the 1940s and I don't know anything current. And so I looked up Adam Blackstone and I was like, oh, he's a big deal. And then because I don't know anything. I looked up Blue Note Jazz Club and I was like, oh, it's a big deal.
7: Oh, you didn't know?
6: No, I don't know anything. Well, that's not true. But like about the industry, I've been very slow to learn like, oh, this is important. You should know this. Cause I'm just flying by the seat of my pants on a lot of stuff, going by the vibes, you know, jazz. But I think maybe because I was a singer, he thought I was based in New York, but he was like, come and sing with me next week or next month in jazz at Blue Note. And I was like, okay. And he was like, you're based in New York. And I was like, yes. I was like, I'll be there. Yeah. Like anywhere that you want me to be.
8: Based.
6: I was like, I'll be there. And we had such a good time. He asked me if there was anything I had written and I was like, is this how this goes? Like, he was so incredible. So we ended up singing Love Like You and then a Christmas song that he had written on his LP that was for Andre Day. And we just had a great time. I met Queen Latifah there. Wasn't as awkward. No snot involved. But I had a great time. It was, the energy was palpable and we just grooved. And I was like, do you want to, I don't know the rules to a lot of this game. So I was like, do you want to record this? Cause I was like, I don't know. You just ask.
7: Right.
6: Maybe
7: yeah, sure.
6: It's not, maybe you shouldn't ask people that are that high up if they can do you that favor. But I was like, do you want to produce this? And he was like, yeah, that would be awesome. My studio's in Philly. And I was like, great. I can live in Philly. I'll be there.
7: I'm located in Philly.
6: So he ended up producing that song and it was just like, I think that was kind of my introduction into kind of his sphere because he really took me under his wing and he's been a really good contact because he's just so kind and he just wants people to succeed. So I feel like, oh yeah, this isn't hard. This isn't scary. It's just about having fun. So, yeah.
7: So what came next?
6: So when I moved back to the States after Sweden, I knew that I wanted to record the music I had been writing. And I thought it's still kind of a big dream.
7: What had you had written?
6: I had written just about I've written probably about 26 Christian songs.
7: Okay.
6: And I'll end up releasing 24-ish. I've got two albums worth and I wrote the majority of those minus maybe three or four from March of 2020 until like August of 21 in that year and a half. I just like, that was how I spent my time. And so I came home and like September-ish, I picked one song and that was Hear Him.

0: small, just like kind of like, just gotta have faith. You know, it's just kind of like in the back of my head. And I was like, yeah, you're so right. And
1: I think that's why people miss it.
0: Yeah, maybe.
1: They miss it because they think it's just them.
0: It's going to be so obvious.
1: Yeah.
0: But I think, too, a lot of things is like, it's up to you. My beliefs now, as I've just kind of grown and changed and reconstructed, deconstructed, all of the above, I think, too, that the spirit and how you see God and Jesus or something greater is up to you. You choose to open your eyes to answers, to blessings, to goodness. And so that's kind of, you know, it's like, you will hear what you're looking for. And if you're only looking for something to be a grand gesture and for God to just rain down fire and these big miracles, it's like, well, you might be missing all these small
1: things, yeah.
0: Open doors just because the one that you want is closed. So that was kind of the thought behind this one.

0: That was the song I heard, and I thought, she's Adele.
1: Oh, that's such a high compliment. Thank you. You're so gracious with your compliments.
0: No, I don't say.
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5: And I don't even know if this is the right language, tonality. The way you form your words, the way you use your mouth, it's... Did you just learn that from listening to people? Because it's almost as if, and maybe it comes from scat, maybe.
6: Mm.
5: I've heard you do your, you know, mouth trumpet.
6: Yeah.
5: And you absolutely sound like a trumpet.
6: Oh, thanks.
5: But there are times where the way you form your words in your mouth, it sounds almost like different instruments. And it gives you this unique sound.
6: Yeah. I think I've spent a lot of my high school and listening to jazz, imitating and trying to find, I don't know that I was ever trying to like consciously find what does Eminescence sound like.
5: Yeah, yeah.
6: Because I think I am just a conglomeration of the things that I've grown up on, but I've learned to kind of imitate different sounds. And I truly have this thing that like, if a truck goes by and honks its horn, I will subconsciously, like, if it's like, brr, I'll be like, brr. Like, I just
5: really?
6: I have to, like, yeah. Or if, like, someone will, like, I'll hear that and I'll go, boop, boop, boop. I have to, like, get the right note. I have to, like, you know, I have to, it's like a, I don't
5: almost
6: know,
5: an auditory.
6: Well,
5: not that, but.
6: Yeah, but it's just like I don't even know. I just find myself, and it gets me into trouble because sometimes if somebody, one time I was in high school history class and my teacher said the word rhinoceros weird and I didn't mean to, but I was like, rhinoceros, and it was dead quiet.
5: Oh,
6: and I was like,
5: gosh.
6: I am so sorry. I was like, I cannot believe I just said that, but it was subconscious. And I think I just spend a lot of my life repeating and trying to figure out, oh, can I do that? You know? And so,
5: Did you listen to the instruments or did you listen to people? Can you do a little mouth trumpet?
6: Yeah. This was something I discovered in third grade. I was like, I'm not even kidding. It was just like me probably just trying to be more annoying, but, let's see, with lip gloss, it'll be, Oh.

0: It's just a thing. It's a party trick.
1: It's just a party trick.
0: That's yeah, but fabulous. That one's fun for sure to... But yeah, I found myself kind of just repeating, and I feel like I'm conscious of the emotion that it evokes when I hear something. Mm-hmm. Like we were talking about Samara Joy earlier, and just some of the greats in jazz, when they come into a song that's like... You just hear, like, for example, At Last by Etta James. That first, I wanna, like, you hear that, ah, and it's kind of nasally, like, ah, but you know what's coming. And it just evokes this, like, ah, wanna Sunday, kind of love. And it just feels like falling in love. And so for me, I've been like, okay, well, if I'm going to sing a note, then I'm going to, And that's for me reminiscent of Etta and anyone else. Yeah. I think if I were to take my best guess at what I'm doing.
1: One of my favorite love songs is
0: Till That Day.
1: Ray Charles. I can't remember the name of it now, but it, you know, I love you in a place where there is no space or time.
0: Mm.
1: And
0: it's stuff like that. It's like, we don't write like that anymore.
1: I know.
0: Honestly. Yeah, no, like, well, no actually, shade to Taylor Swift, but I don't hear that in her songs.
1: But
0: so.
1: You do. You know, the, what is the love song that, I wrote it down here, Till That Day. I love that song.
0: That is so kind.
1: Because I love the lyrics in it. It's like, I love you in a place where there's no space and
0: yeah.
1: time.
0: Yeah. I don't even know, well, I know where I was in that moment where I had written that. I was so hurt. And I think in that moment I was in love in that, like I had fallen in love with somebody and it was not like reciprocated in the way maybe that my expectations had set up for myself. But, and it was, you know, all I had ever listened to was jazz and I had like fallen in love with this guy and And it got my heart broken. And I was like, well, I'm going to write exactly how that feels. And so it's just like a very nostalgic, like I wanted to paint the picture of all the things that you feel when you're in love.
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0: What's it like to be able to move people emotionally like that?
1: I don't know. I don't know that I consciously have an expectation of the emotion that's to be moved. But, or even if I, like sometimes
0: but
1: when I'm
0: singing.
1: You
0: must feel it. Like, I am so emotional after that.
1: Oh, well,
0: and
1: thanks.
0: You must feel that. It must be a really, could be a very dangerous thing if
1: yeah.
0: you let it go to your ego. But it must be a really cool thing to be able to sing. Music is different than the spoken word or painting
1: yeah.
0: or anything else.
1: Mm.
0: It's just different. It speaks right directly to the soul.
1: Yeah, there's a couple of things I would say to that. One, I don't know. This isn't me feigning humility, but I truly don't know that I have any expectation of like affecting people's lives. But in retrospect, when I get to hear, because you like a lot of life, like I don't do it to, and I know that's not what you're saying, but like I don't do it to go out there and be like, I'm going to go bless lives right now and like go to a concert, you know? But I just like, I do it because it's blessed mine and I want to share that.
0: Yeah.
1: And one of the things that's cool about this position, and you know, I run into people sometimes out and about, and they, you know, they'll stop me and just tell me like really quick, oh, you know, I've loved this or this, or I found this song when this and this happened. It's very, very kind of them to like go deep and share something with me. But a lot of people don't really get to see the effect of what they do and how that ripples out.
0: Mm-hmm.
1: But in moments like that, I'm like, oh my gosh, I can't believe I get to see pretty immediately what that was to somebody. And that, I think, you never know what it's going to be. And so I don't ever want to try, like with my writing music, I've never thought I want to make somebody feel loved. So I'm going to write a song that is like that. It purely is inspiration.
0: That would be AI.
1: Well, yeah, it's just like, it's just not.
0: Yeah.
1: Me, you know, as yeah. I, and some people, this is why, as I've gotten more and more into the industry, people are like, oh, do you want to have writing sessions? Do you want to write with me? And I'm like, no, I don't. Like, I don't know how to do that. I don't
0: yeah.
1: know how to go off of not inspiration. And so
0: that's why you're different. That's why you're authentic.
1: Possibly.
0: That's
1: yeah.
0: why I think
1: yeah.
0: you're different.
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6: James Tallarico has been really working hard to try and convince us he's not gay, but I would say he's not doing a good job.
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6: 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I am Sarah Gonzalez. You can find me all over social media at Sarah Gonzalez TX, along with AmericanBeautyBySarah.com. It is a good day. I have been in the best mood all day so far, starting this morning, because I started my morning out. I'm drinking my morning coffee and I'm doing what, you know, we all do, which is like scroll social media, the headlines. What am I going to talk about today? What do the people want to hear about? And I came across an inject this into my veins headline. Here it is. The Trump administration launches its first major H-1B visa fraud investigation. Labor Department Inspector General says investigators have already begun issuing dozens of subpoenas. Uh-oh, TikTok, the jig is up. The jig is almost up, guys. TikTok, pack your bags, hurry up, get out of sight before they find out all of the fraud that you guys have been achieving. Now, Vice President J.D. Vance has been on the front foot with his fraud task force, and we've been trying to contribute, right? We're like, here's our investigation. And we were wondering when this moment was going to come, and it has finally arrived. Here is J.D. Vance on the H-1B visa fraud crackdown.
9: You know, we have a program called the H-1B visa program. This goes to show how broad-based the fraud task force is. We're fighting for your taxpayer money, but we're also making sure that fraudsters don't take advantage of these visa programs. Now, why does this program exist? This is a visa program that was set up to ensure that if you were a brilliant technology person or a brilliant scientist or a brilliant doctor, you could come to the United States and get access to this visa program. But you know what's happening way too much? Is that big corporations and fraudsters overseas are using this program to undercut the wages of American workers. So you know what we're doing in the Trump administration? We're saying no more. If you are trying to take advantage of that visa program, you are not allowed in to the United States of America. Here's a simple principle, ladies and gentlemen. American jobs ought to go to American workers and not foreign fraudsters, and the Department of Labor is fighting back against it.
6: I mean, I'm just, yes, please, more of this. This is one of the biggest questions that I get all the time when we're doing these exposés, we're doing these investigations. And I think, you know, people are seeing their communities change and they're seeing all of the American jobs being taken. And they're like, well, what? Nothing's being done about it. And I have to remind them, hold on a second. Wait, first of all, we have to get this message out there. We have to keep doing these investigations and putting them out there so that the administration sees what's going on. Second of all, these things take time. Right? Investigations take time. There is a lot to be done. And if you don't think that this administration is ready to tackle this, I think you're sorely mistaken, because this is actually the administration it's like the perfect administration to tackle this. So we've seen, you know, some direct action as a result of all of our investigations. We've seen Texas Attorney General Ken Paxton filing lawsuits. We've had here in the state of Texas, Governor Greg Abbott shutting down new H-1B applications for state agencies and certain industries. But now the investigation's going national. The investigation is going national with the Trump administration. And I am excited to introduce. Joining me now is the man leading the Trump administration's investigation into H-1B visa fraud, Department of Labor Inspector General Anthony D'Esposito. Thank you so much for joining me.
8: Sarah, thanks for having me. And I am so thankful that I made your morning that good.
6: You really did. I'm like sending messages. I'm like, oh my gosh, you just made my morning. I was so excited. I was watching my 5-year-old was with me and he's like, why are you gasping, mommy? Are you okay? I'm like, yes, I'm awesome, actually. So I have been seeing, obviously, how bad this issue is for months now. I always relate it to people. And I can't wait to ask you in a few months if you feel the same way. I always say, it's like peeling back layers of an onion. Like the more you peel back, just the worse it gets, the more it stinks. And you just, it's like you can't unsee it. It's all I do now is do these investigations because it's just so bad. So I want to ask you, what was there like a precipice or what prompted this investigation from the Department of Labor?
8: The fact that we have a president and a vice president that actually supports rooting out fraud here in America. And the fact is that, you know, I speak to my investigators every single day. And I just want to start off with this, is that becoming the inspector general for the Department of Labor, I served, you know, in a local elected office. I was a member of Congress. But, you know, before that, I was a decorated NYPD detective. And I speak to my investigators, and I will tell you that they are thankful, or at least they tell me they're thankful to have someone with law enforcement and investigative experience leading this inspector general's office. And the Labor Department inspector general does have a very broad scope of investigative power. And when I speak to them, they tell me about investigations that they conducted during the Biden administration, where they spent a year or 18 months conducting an investigation, and they'd present it to the prosecutors in the U.S. attorney's offices. And they were told, sorry, today this doesn't meet the threshold. Some of these cases were $2-3.5 million in fraud. So the fact is when you ask, you know, what kind of tipped the scale? What tipped the scale was the 2024 election and electing Donald J. Trump, the president of the United States, and having J.D. Vance and signing that executive order, organizing and creating the fraud task force, which I am so proud to be a part of alongside our acting secretary, Keith Sonderling. And the fact is that when you take this whole government approach, and you see it, whether it's with Dr. Oz at CMS or HHS with Secretary Kennedy or, you know, elsewhere, when you take this broad whole government approach to tackling fraud, there is no question that you can do things that you've never done before. And one of the things that is so important, and when you ask, like, what tipped the scale, I think it's almost like that perfect storm, right? The fact is that everyone's working together. We have this task force where if we need resources, we could call the task force, we could call the president or the vice president's team and say, listen, if we want to conduct this investigation, if we want to broaden the scope of the fraud that we could tackle, these are the resources that we need. And they come up with them, right? They never hang up the phone and say, sorry, we can't help. They're always there to deliver. Secondly, the collaboration that we now have with the Department of Justice, the fact that they have created this fraud enforcement division that's led by Colin McDonald and of course, our attorney general, our acting attorney general, Todd Blanche. When we're able to collaborate and actually sit down investigators and prosecutors and do the work that they're supposed to do. I remember the cases that I worked on in New York City, whether it was homicides or dismantling gangs or gun trafficking. The cases that you always brought to the finish line were the ones that you worked hand in hand with prosecutors. And that's what we are doing now. And we looked at fraud. And yes, there's UI fraud, which we've uncovered billions. You talk about the fraud that's being perpetrated within our medical system that's being handled by HHS. But then you look at the H-1B visas and you talk about the fact that this fraud is really the fraud that is holding the American job hostage. Mm-hmm. And President Trump made it very clear that he wants to rein the golden age of the American worker in. And he's been doing that. If you look at the jobs numbers, the job numbers have been amazing under President Trump, and the American people are working. But think about how much better we could do when the people who are taking these jobs away from American workers, and the fact that we can now hold accountable these companies, which are really the perpetrators, the companies who are encouraging these H-1B visas to be utilized so that they don't have to pay fair wages to American workers. And lastly, I think what also tipped the scale is that conducting this fraud and having conducting these fraud investigations and having this whole government approach has really enabled us to identify the fact that, and I say this often on social media and I mean it, fraud is a tax that you never voted for. Mm-hmm. But it is also, fraud is without a doubt fueling and funding both violent crime and criminal enterprises throughout the United States of America. And when it comes to H-1B visas, there is no question that just as we saw with the individuals who were crossing the southern border illegally and they were escorted by coyotes or criminal enterprises or gangs or cartels or Tren de Aragua, we have people who are being brought into the United States of America to work under the under these visas so that they can kick back money and parts mm-hmm. of their wages to criminal enterprises. So not only are they taking American jobs away, not only are they putting American people out of work, but they're actually taking the wages of the American dollar and sending it back to criminal enterprises. And after these conversations, we said absolutely no more. We started issuing subpoenas because the my office and I have the ability to issue subpoenas, and we are going to conduct a thorough, expansive investigation with the help of the White House task force into these H-1B visas and PERM.
6: Oh, my gosh. This is just music to my ears, all of this, because you mentioned the criminal enterprises. And I think that that is a perfect way of putting it, because, you know, they're taking kickbacks of the employee's salary, which is obviously illegal. But it doesn't matter because you're in a situation where the employee is beholden to the employer and they're not going to say anything because they're afraid that their visa is going to get revoked and they're going to have to go back to, you know, wherever they came from. So they're quiet about it. They pay the kickback. The employer gets it. The employer continues to fund this criminal enterprise. And then, by the way, even the employees, what's left of their salary, still a lot of times is being sent in remittances back to their home country. So the Americans lose out on the jobs and the money and the resources because, you know, talk about all of the houses that we have that are being taken up by foreign workers who shouldn't be here. It's driving the cost of housing obviously up because that's how basic supply and demand works. So I want to ask you, obviously, we just mentioned the employers taking the kickbacks from the worker salary. We've gotten so many tips on employers that are doing just that. And it's been frustrating for me because I can't, as a member of the public, I can't go look at their bank accounts, right? Like, I can't see how much they're actually paying people. That's not in my purview as a member of the public. I'd imagine, I mean, you tell me, is that you said that you have a very broad scope for your investigation. Are you guys able to find, you know, subpoena documents that will prove whether or not these employers are doing that so that you can stop it?
8: Like I said, we do have subpoena power. And just as I did as an NYPD detective, I'm going to make sure in this case that we exhaust every lead and hold these individuals or corporations accountable for holding the American jobs hostage and taking advantage of the American people. And I know, Sarah, you know, you have a huge viewership. And I think that one of the things that isn't often talked about, and I've really been trying to get it out to the press today, is the fact that, you know, very often when people think about H-1B visas and they think about, like, what type of work are these people performing? Mm-hmm. They think about factories. They think about farms. They think about restaurants. They think about, you know, kind of local jobs in their community. The things that we need to focus on is the fact that not only are they doing those jobs and taking those jobs away, but these individuals are also working in our medical facilities, in nursing facilities. They are practicing in doctor's offices that they are not qualified to practice in. So not only are you taking the jobs away, not only are you costing the American people money, But you're also putting them in harm's way because you have individuals who are not qualified to perform the duties of nurses or physician assistants, but yet they're in our medical facilities. And by the way, taking away the jobs from, you know, our kids and our grandkids who are going to school for what seems like 10 years and costing them hundreds of thousands of dollars for their degree, but yet they can't find a job because they're shipping people from other countries in order to take them.
6: Yeah, I you're absolutely right. I also wonder, with the scope of your investigation, a lot of these perpetrators are people who have come, I mean, not all of them, but a lot of them are people who have come here. They came through on an H-1B. They used it as like a, you know, a waiting period to apply for their green card. They got their green card. They got their naturalized citizenship. I mean, we are talking about people who are potentially, a lot of them are naturalized citizens who are committing all of these crimes. Do you know, has the administration talked about, like, what if you find that there are a lot of people who are naturalized citizens who are committing all of this fraud? Is denaturalization on the table? Do you know?
8: I'm not certain, and I certainly don't want to speak for the administration, but what I will say is that I don't believe that there's ever been a coordination or collaboration like this between the White House Task Force on Fraud, the administration, and the agencies that are conducting the investigation. And I know that, again, we will exhaust every lead that is put in front of us. And like you mentioned, you know, in the opening segment, this is an onion that you continue to peel. And I think that this is a first. Right. You know, just as, you know, early, you know, in the probably early 2000s, when social media started to become popular and investigators had to figure out a way to conduct identification procedures using Facebook profile pictures, you know, you change the way investigations are done because you need to adapt and overcome with the times. And I think that that's exactly what's going to happen here. This is really an investigation that, you know, perhaps on this broad of a scale, and when it comes to the visas and the foreign labor, I'm not sure of an investigation that has been done that, you know, we don't know the scope of it yet because we don't know, as we peel back that onion, how deep this is going to go. But I do know that we have, you know, support, we have collaboration. And obviously, as you saw from the vice president speaking in Wisconsin today, he supports it. I know that Caroline Leavitt tweeted earlier about the excitement from the White House and the president's support. So I think that this, again, is a whole government approach. We are just happy and proud to be in the foxhole with the president and the vice president on this fraud task force, doing our part to root out the fraud in America and to make America safer and more affordable again.
6: Yeah, I. It is definitely one of the biggest America First policies and procedures that you guys could possibly do, especially right now. It's just gotten so out of hand. So, it's just a hypothetical question. Okay, just follow me here. Say if I were investigating a company, I had been investigating a company for a while now. It's a very big H-1B visa mill. Okay, it's actually running multiple companies that are applying for H-1B visas out of the same office, which you're not supposed to do. We've received tips that they are skimming off of the top of the workers' paychecks, among other sketchy practices. And curiously, the owners of this company, these companies, have strong ties to the Indian government. Is that something that maybe we could, like, send to your office? Would you guys maybe be interested in investigating that?
8: I think that is the perfect example of something that should probably be sent to the Labor Inspector General's hotline. You could either call it in or you could send it in via our website, and our investigators and our intake team will immediately take a look at it.
6: Perfect. I can't wait. Again, let me tell you something. You're going to have an influx of tips from my email address, because we've got so many to send to you guys, and, you know, just like not enough time for all of us to handle it here in the state of Texas. One other thing that I'd like to mention, just to put on your plate here, as if you don't have enough already with all of this visa fraud. There is a separate issue with all of these. There are a lot of these workers that were investigating. Let me give you just an example here. I confronted a guy who got very mad that I was looking into his company, Great America Technologies, and he cursed me out and he told me I was a public nuisance. And it turns out it smells really, really fishy. All over his paperwork, he's listing fake addresses or false addresses. And then we found out that he also took hundreds of thousands of dollars from the taxpayers in the form of PPP loans. So he had a total of like $266,542 of PPP loans. And remember, the Biden administration forgave all of those loans. So just so you know how bad it gets, it's like, okay, hold on. You guys already had the ability as IT workers, technology company, to work from home. They didn't need the money. So it's all of this taxpayer money that we're also finding as part of the equation and part of the problem, that they were taking this money and they never really needed it in the first place.
8: Yeah. And that's what happens when you have an administration like the Bidens who really took down the guardrails and eliminated identification procedures when it came to whether it was unemployment insurance during the pandemic or these PPP loans. You know, we recently uncovered nearly $1 billion still left on prepaid debit cards from the pandemic that we are working with the U.S. Treasury and the White House Fraud Task Force to peel that money back and give it back to the American people. But, you know, you look at certain states and you talk about PPP, you talk about the pandemic, you know, just two examples. I mean, you got unemployment insurance. My home state, the state of New York, we are losing between $1.5 and $2 million per day to unemployment insurance fraud and overpayments. The state of California, Gavin Newsom is $22 billion in debt to the unemployment insurance trust fund, which is money that he owes back to the federal government. And if he doesn't pay back, which he probably won't anytime soon, where that burden falls is on the local business owners. And then, you look into the fact that what we are battling every day, or I should say what my hardworking investigators and auditors are fighting every day, is the statute of limitations, which every day that passes is another day that the statute of limitation expires for some of these investigations. Mm-hmm. And that's why it is so important. And we have been advocating so hard. Just last week, there was a bipartisan bill that passed the House. It passed the House when I was in Congress to extend the statute of limitations for these cases so that we continue to investigate them. And we need to get it across the finish line in the Senate because it really is important. Because, listen, we could say whatever we want about fraudsters, but one thing is they are pretty slick. And we have conducted interrogations and interviews where these perpetrators or suspects will tell us that individuals are leaving the money on these prepaid debit cards. I mean, we have debit cards that value up to $90,000, and they're waiting for the day where the statute of limitations expired so they can peel the money out and really walk away scot-free. So again, this is a whole government approach, and it's not only about investigating and hunting people down and holding them accountable. It's also about putting legislation in place so that we can change the future of America. I think that, you know, that may sound dramatic and it may sound like, you know, just a political comment, but it's not. The fact is that we have a real opportunity here between legislation and between clawing this money back. We have an opportunity to change how America operates. We have an opportunity to show that when you want to be compassionate as a government, when you want to give resources out, you can still be compassionate and follow the law. You could still be compassionate and have identification procedures. You could still be compassionate and make sure that the people who are receiving these PPP loans are actually entitled to them. So I think that we have a real opportunity. The president has given us a tremendous opportunity with this task force and the vice president leading the way in not just to put people behind bars and to show accountability, but to change the face of the way we deal with fraud in America.
6: Yeah, I completely agree. And I would also say, you know, you talk about compassion and I don't disagree with you, but I would also say your real duty is to show compassion to the American people first, because that's your responsibility. And it can't be about hurt feelings or, oh, but I want to come here. If we believe that this is the greatest country in the world, which I fully believe wholeheartedly, then we can't also say, well, everyone can just come in. We have no procedures. Yeah. We have no screening. It's like you want to preserve the greatest country in the world. We should have the strongest security screening ever. We should have the strongest screening ever. And instead, it just feels like all of these, you know, leftists have infiltrated all of of these different government agencies, and they just have this America Last policy. And I just have to say, from the bottom of my heart, I am so grateful for you guys over at the Department of Labor for taking this up, and to the Trump administration for taking this up, because it truly is. It cannot be overstated. This is to preserve this country for our children and for our grandchildren, because if we don't get a hold on this now, they're not going to be able to find any jobs. There is an invasion happening where foreigners have understood how to exploit our system, and they are going to continue doing it until the government shuts them down. And I fully believe in you guys, this administration's ability to do so. So I appreciate all that you guys are doing. I can't wait to hear what you find, as often as you're able to share that with us. I just can't wait, because I think that this is going to become your new obsession, whether you like it or not.
8: Well, we look forward to it. And like I said, I'm kind of just the face of this. I really have to give the thanks to everyone that works here, not just in my office at the Inspector General's office, the auditors, the investigators, the administrators, but also everyone at the Department of Labor who truly are believers in protecting the American worker, and in turn protecting the American dream. And I think that that's exactly what we're doing. When given the opportunity by President Trump, you need to embrace it, you need to run with it, and you need to do as much as you can in the time that we have to, like you said, preserve this beautiful nation, and in our 251st year, make the next 250 years even better than the first 250.
6: Yes, amen. Well, on behalf of American families everywhere, thank you so much, Department of Labor Inspector General Anthony D'Esposito. I look forward to speaking with you soon.
8: Thanks, Sarah. Stay safe.
6: Thank you. You as well, my friend. So, oh my gosh, you guys, I think this is going to put me in a good mood for the rest of the week. I really do. This is so exciting. I can't wait to see what all comes of it. So we're going to go ahead and take a quick break, and then we will be back with more. I have to come down off of my high from all of this, but I want to thank our sponsor first, Preborn. So Preborn's out there doing God's work. Honestly, they are out there. They have this network of clinics that they're showing women who are pregnant. They have unplanned pregnancies. They're scared. They don't know where to turn. And they're showing them just the truth on ultrasound. That's all that it is. It's that simple. They're showing them their baby on ultrasound. They're letting them listen to the heartbeat. And in that moment, all of the leftist lies are just completely obliterated. That woman is like, this is my baby. 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In that moment, the woman is twice as likely to choose life. 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Preborn is asking, how many babies can you help them save? $28 is the cost of one ultrasound. Five ultrasounds are $140. 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
4: It is day two of Mitch McConnell Watch. Still no sign of him, but there is some good news. There are a couple more Republicans that have come out to just reassure us. Mitch McConnell is alive and well. There's nothing to see here. Senator John Barrasso said that he had a 20-minute phone call with him, which that seems to be like the going time is 20 minutes, I guess. I don't know. Says, okay, that's a long time. I mean, I understand catching up with an old friend, but seems a little strange. Senate Majority Leader John Thune also said he spoke with him. Now, it wasn't 20 minutes. At least he didn't say it was, but he did say that it was lengthy and substantive, which is, you know, what I think of when I think of Mitch McConnell, the last, 4 years I've heard him talk, I'm always like, man, there is substance to that, you know? Yeah. Now, remember, this was all off the back of Scott Jennings' 20-minute conversation. Well, to be fair, he said just shy of 20 minutes. Now, Mitch McConnell was obviously a busy guy yesterday. He had all of these people calling him and having at least 20-minute conversations with him. And if not 20 minutes, lengthy and substantive. So by my count, he was like on the phone for 30 hours yesterday in 20-minute increments, I would think. It's just, everyone, no, please, Mitch McConnell is fine. I just talked to him. And Scott Jennings, I mean, God bless him. I love the guy. But it was interesting to watch him talk about this yesterday on CNN. Watch.
5: What did you talk about? What did he say?
6: Yeah, he called me this morning before I did my radio show. We talked for about 17 minutes. Yeah, he talked a lot about the situation with Iran, talk a little bit about Ukraine and what's going on in Europe. I told him I'd been to the Teddy Roosevelt Library. We talked a little bit about the history of the vice presidency and how Roosevelt had transformed that in the modern presidency, a little history of the Senate. It was a wide-ranging conversation. I talked to him often. I hadn't talked to him since he'd been in. I'd gotten a few text messages from him, but I hadn't spoken to him. So it was good to hear his voice. Voice sounded strong and sounded like he was keeping up with the news to me.
5: Did you ask him how he was feeling?
6: Yeah, he said he was feeling okay, you know, obviously well enough to call me on the phone and obviously well enough to talk to Barrasso and Thune.
4: Now, listen, I have nothing against Scott Jennings, but I'm just thinking to myself, like, if I had just heard that an old friend of mine had been in the hospital because they found him unresponsive, unconscious, because of cardiac arrest, they had to perform CPR. He'd been in the hospital since. Nobody had heard from him. I probably would ask him about his health. I probably wouldn't be like, hey, I went to the Teddy Roosevelt Library. Isn't that cool, huh? Huh? Let's talk about vice presidential history. That would not be the way that the conversation would go if I were engaging in it. You guys tell me what you think. I don't know. Is it just me? Would you go? It just seems weird, right? We still haven't seen him. And to CNN's, they did try. They tried very hard. Like, okay, well, if that's the case, can we hear from Mitch McConnell?
5: Do you think he'd be willing to call into the show? Could we get him on the phone now?
6: You know, I wasn't really expecting him to call this morning, to be honest. So when the phone rang and I was able to talk to him, I was frankly pretty grateful.
4: I'm gonna take that as a no. I'm gonna take that as a no. And everyone's like, can we get a picture of him? Can he give us like a thumbs up in the hospital bed? Any sign of life that we can see other than someone saying that they had a conversation with him? I don't know. Maybe Scott Jennings and John Thune and Barrasso could put out their call logs. Maybe they could do that, right? That should put it to rest. Just screen grab it and share your receipts. I'm just saying, there's something, right? Something to prove to us that the guy who hasn't been able to speak for longer than like 15 seconds. I mean, this is Glitch McConnell. This is reboot. Okay. He literally, his brain has to reboot. If he speaks longer than 15 seconds for the past 3 years, we've seen it happen. And now all of a sudden he's on the phone all damn day. He's having multiple 20-minute conversations with like everyone he's ever known in his life. It just, again, maybe he comes out tomorrow and he's like walking down the street at a park and he's totally fine. It just seems strange. It just seems strange that Mitch McConnell had such a terrible, this is a horrible cardiac event that happened to him, and that they kept it so quiet. We didn't find out about it until weeks later. Oh, by the way, he was absent for all of his votes. And now nobody wants to just show us Mitch McConnell in the flesh. It's just weird. It's just weird, especially because we were, if we're being honest, this is an objective thing, right? I didn't like that Joe Biden was dead his entire presidency. I didn't like how many imposters were we up to? I think that at one point someone said there were like 4 imposters, one with the earlobes attached, one with the earlobes detached. But the point is, we should have confirmation that this guy is not just alive, but alive and well, alive and with it. Because I remember when I got a doctor's note from Joe Biden's doctor saying that he was full of vigor. And the problem with that is that I have eyeballs. So I could see for myself that he was not actually full of vigor, that he was like a corpse. So I'm just saying sometimes people lie for their friends or their patients or whatever because they think that it's in the best interest of this country. And I'm not calling anyone directly a liar. I'm just saying in Washington, D.C., I trust no one. Now, one of the greatest parts of this, and I would not be picking fun at this if Mitch McConnell, if news had broken that he was like already dead. I don't think that that's funny. I don't wish death on him. I don't wish any ill will on him other than retire and get the hell out of the Senate because you've been there far too long and you're a traitorous person. I mean, it is a little personal. But One of the funniest byproducts of this has been all of the memes and the trolling that has come out of this. That you've got a, by the way, I saw people, I won't name them. I don't want to shame them. They're friends of mine. And they took this person seriously and like reposted it. Was just very aghast at what this guy had to say. This is a completely fictional person, Representative Jack Kim.

20 minutes this morning. This is the gag, right? 20 minutes. He said we should end the war with Iran, quit giving aid to Israel, stop spying on Americans without a warrant. And he's really sorry about how my primary turned out. I also saw people, they thought he was serious. No, he's trolling. He's getting in on the trolling. And by the way, Thomas Massie has nothing to lose. So he's like, whatever, I'm going to get in all my zingers now, I guess. There was one from the account at DC Homos. This is the line to speak to Mitch McConnell for 20 minutes. And then we had this picture. Yeah. Prayers today for all America's leaders, especially Mitch McConnell, as apparently he is fielding dozens of 20-minute long in-depth calls. The work of securing liberty goes late into the night. And one of my personal favorites, it's obviously AI photos. I went out to lunch with Mitch McConnell today. It was quite irritating. He kept answering his phone to have 20-minute conversations. He didn't even touch his chicken Caesar salad. My club sandwich was pretty good, though. And let me give you one more here. Toy Story fans will especially appreciate this one. Every Republican who says they've spoken with Mitch McConnell, who's doing much better, and it's buzzes. Arm. So I'm making fun of it because, like, you gotta laugh so you don't cry. Because if you really thought about it, if you really thought about the fact that this guy has sold this country out, and you think about all the people who are still like, man, we can't wait for you to get back to work. Why? One of his last acts was one of the most egregious things he's ever done, which is voted against the Save America Act. I mean, I can't imagine anything more traitorous from a person who calls himself a Republican to vote against that. So you can separate two different things, okay? You can say it's always sad when someone dies. They have a family who loves them. Although with Mitch McConnell, I'm not exactly sure because his wife was in China and she stayed in China when she heard that he went into cardiac arrest and was being hospitalized. She didn't even come back to his bedside. So maybe that's not the case. But typically speaking, there's someone in their lives that loves them and it's a sad thing. I'm just not going to sit here and pretend like Mitch McConnell is some saint because he is unhealthy, because he has a medical condition. I think he should have retired 20 years ago. I don't think he should be there. I think that he has betrayed this country long enough, and I'm really tired of Republicans saying they can't wait for him to be back. I hope you never come back to work. I hope you just decide that this medical event has caused you to reconsider your public office and that you retire. That's what I hope. Do not come back to work. We don't want you. We want people who are interested in saving this country. But we'll continue laughing about the memes. We'll be right back.

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5: They didn't. Texas made it clear, we're done with you. Remember, I brought you your pink slip in D.C. and I told your office staff, actually, that we were done and we were firing you. But she just seems to just really be struggling with the idea that we just don't like her and she was a bad candidate. She can't come to terms with that. I said, in true Democrat fashion. And so instead, I guess as a sort of defense mechanism in her own mind, she is coming up with some other wild conspiracies about why she lost. And I'd like to play for you. This is Jasmine Crockett explaining why she lost. And it wasn't because she was retarded, and it wasn't because her policies were crazy. It wasn't because she was really bad at this. Here's what Jasmine Crockett had to say.
6: You see, a lot of haters got a lot of things to say about me and my race and how I ran it, but the reality is that there was a lot of racist, not a lot, it was racist. It was a racist race. It is what it is, right? But we live in America, as y'all are celebrating 250, okay? We know what this country is.
5: I am so glad that Jasmine Crockett and I can finally agree on one thing, and that is the Democrat Party is racist. I'm so glad she just, I mean, that was, you are on the Democrat ticket, Jasmine. This was a Democrat primary. You just called your own party racist. And do you know what? I could not agree more. I'm glad we have that we can agree on. Now, she is also weirdly like talking about the people that she did convince to vote for her. And it was very strange. She was saying that she lost. It had to be because of racism. It wasn't the fact that she is just abysmally retarded. That is not it. No, it's not the fact that she is low class. It's not the fact that she's a fake ghetto hood rat. It's because she's racist. And then on the back of that, she also was like, hey, actually, I couldn't find anyone except homeless people to vote for me, I guess.
6: Some of the most impactful voters that I've had have been unhoused people. That is the point that I'm trying to make to y'all. There have been so many unhoused people that have actually cast their votes for me.
5: Wait, I do have a question about that. If you're homeless, how do you get a voter registration card? Do you, like, Stephen, do you know? Do you, like, do you list like, the homeless shelter as your address?
7: Know. Why would I know?
5: I don't know. Maybe you're an elections expert. I don't know.
7: Not an elections expert.
5: I don't know what
7: expert.
5: You look up in your free time. Maybe you look up election law. Anyway, I'm just what I did. It's a legitimate question because wouldn't it be interesting if she just accidentally admitted that there were a bunch of homeless people who were voting illegally? Wouldn't that be interesting? I feel like that's kind of what she just admitted was there. I'm sorry, unhoused people, aka homeless people. Where's their voter registration cards? Where do they live, if not a home, because she's said that they're unhoused? I feel like we should look into that, okay? But another thing that she really wants to make absolutely clear is, I mentioned she was a sore loser. Being a true sore loser, she is not going to go out and campaign with the Democrat candidate that the party picked, James Tallarico.
6: People keep trying to say, well, Jasmine has to go and hold his hand. No, I don't.
5: Nah.
6: And don't worry about my math and how it works in my mind. And honestly, some people just not going to be sold on certain people that are running in the state of Texas.
5: Certain people were like not down with you, Jasmine. I don't understand why you are so upset. She cannot get over it. I ain't gonna go out there and hold his hand. Okay. She is so butthurt about losing to this guy, which is actually ironic because I feel like when you're talking about hurt butts, it's kind of like if you look it up in the dictionary, which you wouldn't because it's not one word, but if it were in the dictionary, there would just be a picture of James Tallarico. I just allegedly he takes it from behind. So I'm just gonna say, I think Jasmine Crockett is homophobic. I think Jasmine Crockett knows the true secret that James Tallarico is trying to hide, which is James is a homosexual, a flaming homosexual, actually, and Jasmine Crockett is extremely homophobic. And if you don't believe me, you say, oh my gosh, he has a girlfriend. He even said it. Well, I don't know. The problem is that also, I'll refer you back to the comment, I have eyeballs. And I'd like to just play for you his own admission of how he celebrated his 30th birthday.
8: I celebrated my 30th birthday with a pink scarf around my neck.
5: Steven. Is this how you celebrate your birthday? With a pink scarf around your neck?
7: It is not.
5: How did you celebrate your 30th birthday if not with a pink scarf around your neck?
7: I did celebrate a 30th birthday, and it did not have a pink scarf.
5: Really?
7: Anywhere close to it at all.
5: Oh, okay. Would you ever wear a pink scarf?
7: Of course not.
5: Okay. What if someone said, it's Breast Cancer Awareness Month. I need you to wear this pink scarf.
7: No, can I go with like the football gloves if the football players have to do it or something like that?
5: Right, exactly yeah. Right. You would not wear a pink scarf because you're a man with actual testosterone running through your body, not whatever that is. So I'm just saying, let me just tell you, along with my theory that James Tallarico is gay, he is so gay, in fact, that he not only wants to take away your guns, because, you know, you can't have a crazy Texas Democrat candidate without them saying, we're coming for your guns. He's just worse at this than Beto was, and Beto was horrible. He not only wants to take away your guns, he also, wants to replace them with dildos. Let me show you this headline. Texas Democrat James Tallarico hired the brains behind, I guess you'll just bleep this. I don't think I've ever said this word on the show. Not Glock's protest to draft gun control bills. So this is a woman by the name of Ana Lopez. This is who James hired to craft three major firearm restriction bills. And this is the very same woman, as I just mentioned, this was her plan. She handed out more than 4,500 dildos on the UT Austin campus to protest licensed gun owners being allowed to carry concealed weapons. That is the brains behind James Tallarico's policy. Now, I just want to know how much 4,500 dildos cost. I don't know what the what is the going rate for a dildo. You would imagine that they're like very inexpensive dildos. You probably, if you're passing them out to college kids as like a gimmick. Glocks, not Glocks. Here you go. Here you go. Probably you're going to go for like the bottom of the barrel. But I got to, like, that's a lot of money. I want to know who's funding that. That's what James Tallarico is about. Cox, not Glocks. Can we not do this in Texas? Can we not? This is the gay version of Beto O'Rourke. Actually, Beto O'Rourke might have been the gay version.
7: A gayer version.
5: Thank you. Yeah, that's it. A much gayer version of Beto O'Rourke.
7: Much is much gayer.
5: I do miss Beto. Do you miss him sometimes, Stephen?
7: Yeah. The flailing arms guy? Yes.
5: Yeah. The wacky, wild, inflatable.
7: Yeah, I mean, I miss him more than this guy. This guy's ridiculous.
5: Yeah, I do. I miss him. I do miss trolling him.
7: I don't think he misses you.
5: Oh, he definitely doesn't miss me. He hates me, but I miss him. That's the point. I hope that I get in some good James Tallarico trolling before he loses in November, because I'm going to make it my life's mission, especially since they kicked me out of the damn convention. I hadn't even done anything yet. That was so rude. At least wait until I do something before you kick me out. I did have a plan and you guys screwed it up. Anyway, we'll be right back.
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15: There's just a lot going on. A lot of mind-numbing stories that we're following. Of course, some good news. Graham Plattner dropped out of the Senate race yesterday. Of course, though, none of it was his fault.
16: No.
15: He ranted for 11 minutes in the I Quit video, and he blamed everybody but himself, the corporate media, the political establishment, and even his support for Medicare for All. That's what happened to him. Just people ganged up on him, and he's just the victim.
17: It's what happens when you're a good guy trying to save the country.
15: Good guy. Just a good guy.
17: Just good guy trying to save the country.
15: Clean-cut American.
17: Clean-cut, yes.
15: Who loves America.
17: USA.
15: Just wanted to do right by it. That's all he wanted to do was
16: help. Accusations are just bringing me down.
15: Yeah. And that's what happened. So, look at yourself in the mirror today and realize that you did this to Graham Plattner.
16: No one else.
15: Nobody else did that.
16: No one else.
15: You did. So, put that in your pipe
17: yep.
15: and smoke it. See how you feel after that.
17: Ignore the sexting.
15: Yeah. Well, ignore the cheating. That had nothing to do with any of it. What
17: ignore
15: do you mean?
17: Ignore the removing of the condoms.
15: That's his personal, okay. That's his personal life.
17: Ignore the Nazi tattoos.
15: Okay. All of a sudden, Nazi tattoos are out? Is that what
17: last time I checked, you couldn't even put your arm up.
15: Yeah, I know.
17: That's the last time I checked. That's a dog whistle.
16: No kidding.
15: That's really true.
16: That is.
15: Remember what they did to Elon?
17: I know.
15: He was waving. Oh, look at that Nazi salute! Nazi salute! And then they just explain away this actual Nazi tattoo that he had.
17: Oh, that just, he had a dark period.
15: That was just from his dark period. He didn't know what it was. He didn't know. How could you know? It's only been everywhere.
17: Thank you, Pat. How could you know that was a Nazi tattoo?
16: I just went to a tattoo shop and I said, hey, that looks cool. Put it on me.
15: Yeah. And that's what happened.
17: It's not like he had a white supremacy tattoo like Pistol Pete.
15: It's not like that at all. Pete Hegseth is the one you should be worried about.
17: Thank you.
16: He's got that Christian thing on his chest.
15: Yeah, right. He does. What is that? What's that about?
16: Sometimes
17: white supremacy.
16: Sometimes interpreted.
15: To be. Yeah. So how dare you even bring up
17: Christian nationalist
15: the Nazi situation? So who's going to replace him?
17: They're saying the governor, right? Question.
15: The governor?
17: They're saying that
15: like Janet Mills.
17: Yeah.
15: Yeah. I mean, who else do they have?
16: I don't know.
15: And so they just magically put somebody in there. There's not going to be a primary That doesn't seem like Democrat. Well, wait. Yeah, it does.
17: Yes, it
15: it's
17: does.
15: Exactly what they do. Yeah.
16: Is that democracy at work?
15: That's democracy. This is what democracy looks like.
16: Okay.
15: They'll be chanting that in the streets pretty soon.
17: So according to the tweet that I saw, 600 people get to pick what the next representative is going to be.
16: Oh, okay. From Maine. Yeah. So they do get some kind of
17: The inside crowd, not the outside crowd.
15: Yeah, right. The Democrat officials.
17: Yeah, the officials.
15: Yeah, the people who know what they're doing.
17: They know better than
16: better
17: you. They know better than you, Pat.
15: Thank you, of course, Chris. They do.
17: Yeah.
15: And they know better than the dummies in Maine who just live there. So
17: we just voted.
15: You're in good hands, Maine. You're in good hands.
16: You are.
15: And this, to them, is all important. They want the Senate back so badly. Because they've got to thwart everything Trump does.
16: Yes.
15: Because everything he does sails right through, like the SAVE Act and... Wait,
16: no.
15: Hold it. Oh, dang it.
17: Don't start that.
15: Okay, I won't.
17: Because...
15: I won't.
17: We don't have the House...
15: We don't have the Senate. But, again...
17: We don't have the presidency. We don't have the Supreme Court.
15: Except that we have all those things. And still they can't get anything done. So yesterday President Trump was speaking about several different issues. One was they've switched back to the old Air Force One. That's an interesting move. I don't know what caused that.
16: I'm not really sure.
15: Is it the threats on his life?
16: That.
15: And if so, what is it about the new Air Force One that can't handle that? Did they not retrofit that with all the countermeasures?
17: So according to people in the inside, they were reporting yesterday on X that the new Air Force One doesn't have the same defense mechanism
15: as the countermeasures that you would take. Yeah.
17: So they swapped.
15: Huh. What? How could
16: they showed. I mean, we have the video of them swatching planes. You could just try to turn the audio down and talk. We could talk about it.
15: How could you put that into operation if it's not ready? If it doesn't have everything it needs?
16: Because I mean,
15: I don't understand that.
16: Because Trump wanted it ready. That's why for the July 4th.
15: Yeah,
16: he wanted to be able to enter the July 4th.
17: The plane that he's currently using is a Band-Aid because the real Air Force One is still not ready.
15: Oh.
17: Because remember, according to reports, the Air Force One that he's using right now, the red, and that's just a temporarily one that he's going to keep and put in his
16: library. Yeah.
15: Yeah, that's the one we got from Qatar.
17: Yes. Yeah. That's the one that's going in his library.
15: Yeah.
17: And that's going to be the official presidential
15: plane. But that's the one he wanted to write back, and he's got to swap that out.
17: Yes.
15: With the old one.
17: Yes.
15: Strange.
17: So this plane is never supposed to, it's only supposed to be Trump's plane, and that's it. So.
15: Huh.
16: Right. But the thing is that why he shouldn't be flying in it
15: right.
16: if it doesn't have
15: the Qatari plane shouldn't have been protection. Used if it wasn't completely ready.
16: Correct.
15: With all the countermeasures, with all the defensive...
16: And especially now that everyone knows it.
15: Yeah.
16: Right, because they made sure that they didn't fly it into Turkey, or however the hell they want to say it.
17: Mm-hmm.
16: They made sure they didn't fly it into Turkey.
15: Turkey.
16: Thank you.
15: They didn't fly it into Turkey.
16: And so now everyone knows, right? He didn't just drop the old... Well, everybody in Germany wanted to see it, so I thought it landed...
17: He did say that.
16: He did say that.
17: The people
16: to show it off. Look at that plane. That's a dump he's walking into right
15: it's
16: there.
15: It's virtually a flying trailer park.
17: Thank you.
15: That's what it
16: right
15: is.
16: There, I know.
15: Yeah.
16: I'm surprised that he let them film him walking into there.
15: I am too.
16: It's embarrassing. Yeah. I'm embarrassed for him.
15: He's slumming it there. And he let everybody know. That's a really weird situation.
16: It sure is.
15: Because... Again, why switch it out if it's not ready? If it can't do all the things that Air Force One has to do, then shouldn't be flying it at all.
16: You're not flying in it.
15: I don't care how much you want to.
16: Right.
15: Sorry, no, it's not ready yet. So, but that's not the way.
16: I guess he
15: went about business.
16: No, it is not.
15: So, then yesterday he said he could be the greatest communist in history.
16: I mean,
15: okay.
16: So,
18: look, I want to get the word out because what's forming is communism in the country. And communism's easy to sell. I would be the greatest communist in history. I'd be right up there with Lenin. I'd be as good as anybody. You've got free rent for the rest of your life. What they don't say is that you'll be living in squalor and 12 months. Mm. You've got the free house. Would anybody like to have a free house? We'll take it away from somebody. We'll give it to you. You'll have murders all over the place. Communism's a disaster. It's been proven to be for thousands of years under different names.
15: Mm. Okay. Interesting comment. You'd be the greatest communist in history.
16: Yeah.
15: It has never worked, though. I mean, you know, it just doesn't.
16: I mean, Trump would be better than Lenin.
17: It hasn't been done right, Pat.
15: That's right. Somebody needs to do it right.
17: But this time it's going to be different.
15: Yeah.
17: Like in New York, it's going to be different.
15: Because Mamdani is different.
17: He is different.
15: Not just a communist, he's an Islamist as well, which makes him an Islamunist, and we've rarely had those in office.
17: Exactly. So let's try it.
15: Yeah.
17: If it works, it works.
15: Mm-hmm.
16: Seems to be working fine so far.
15: Oh, it's great. I think people in New York love it. They love it. Some of them actually do.
16: I know.
15: Pretty bizarre.
16: You see, we talked yesterday about the building that started to collapse. They're saying that bad boy might literally collapse.
15: Yeah, it might come down. Mm-hmm.
16: That is not good.
15: No, it's not.
16: That is not good. I don't know what the problem is. Are the construction company? I don't know if the city inspectors, whatever the problem is, but that needs to be fixed.
15: Sounds like it's too dangerous to even get in there and fix it.
16: Yeah, they're keeping people away from it.
15: Yeah. So you'd have to evacuate not just that building, but
17: everybody around.
15: Everything around it.
16: Yeah.
15: That's a real problem.
16: That's a real problem.
17: But don't worry, Pat, because residents in Brooklyn can just listen to this.
16: One of the beautifulest songs in the world.
17: It's only 5 a.m. in the morning.
15: Yeah. Lovely.
17: Again, 5 a.m.
15: It's not, again, this is not Saudi Arabia.
17: Oh, no, Pat Gray.
15: Or Iran. It is...
17: Brooklyn, New York.
15: Brooklyn, New York.
17: 24 hours ago.
15: Still in the United States of America? Do we move Brooklyn to the Middle East?
16: We can if you'd like.
17: I can if you want me to.
15: Might be time. Jeez, that's unbelievable. How'd you like to wake up to that every day?
16: No, thanks.
15: First of all, it's a little too early for that much noise.
17: Thank you.
15: How is that passing
17: city ordinances?
15: City ordinances.
17: Thank you.
16: They don't care. They just do it.
17: They can't care because if you do care and you say something, you're Islamophobe.
15: Well, yeah. Yeah, very true.
16: And that's what they use. And they just do it. Yeah.
15: Mm-hmm.
16: And because we don't have the fortitude to...
15: the giblets,
16: to fight
15: as it
16: back,
15: were.
16: It just happens.
15: Yeah.
16: Agonizing.
15: It is. Well, we talked about this yesterday on Overtime, is that that's all they have to do is scream racist at you, Islamophobe, and they silence us. Yep. We can't let that happen anymore. We can't be affected by that. That's got to stop, and we have to stand up to it, because that's insanity.
16: Agreed.
15: Jeez. Then President Trump was talking about NATO yesterday and Iran. He's really not pleased with some people in some countries right now.
16: No, he's not. And it was awesome.
15: Let him know about it yesterday. Awesome.
19: And I want to thank Mark. He's been a great Secretary General of NATO. I'm not happy with NATO because of what they did with Greenland. Uh-huh. And I'm not happy with NATO because of the fact that they didn't want to help us with the number one state sponsor of terror. That's Iran. They were unwilling to help us. Now, in all fairness, I didn't speak to Mark about it. I think if I did, it might have been different. But we didn't need help. But I was really testing. I wanted to see whether or not they'd be there. And the answer is they were. I spoke to Germany. I spoke to France. Spoke to UK. Spoke to Italy. I didn't speak to Spain. Spain is a wasted cause. We don't want to do any trade business with Spain anymore, by the way. I'd like you to cut it off. Spain is a terrible partner in NATO. They don't participate. They don't pay.
15: They're terrible.
19: I don't want anything to do with Spain. Cut off all trade with Spain, please. Including visits. Okay, we don't want anything to do. Watch them come running back. Oh, they'll come running back. They treat this man terribly. And this man's a good man, too. Great man. They're lucky they have him. But Spain doesn't agree to anything. And you shouldn't carry them. I mean, you sort of automatically carry because you're protecting an area. So they're there. So they probably figure they have to protect us, right? But we don't have to. We don't have to trade with them. I don't want to do any more trade with them.
16: Mark is sitting off the side. We're done.
19: Immediately. Don't even talk.
15: Mark Ruta has to be just horrified right now.
19: Because
15: he's got to sit there through all this.
19: Else going and paying
16: oh, he loves them, though.
15: He loves Trump. Pause it for a sec. He loves Trump, yes, but he can't love what he's saying. Well, he represents all those countries.
16: I know.
17: He called him daddy last year. I think he understands.
15: He likes him. He understands. That's still a really awkward situation for him. He's the head of NATO.
16: He's a good man. In fairness, I didn't call him. I called the other countries direct.
15: Yep.
16: You know, come to think of it, he's got Marco and Bessette sitting off to the side there. Come to think of it, I don't want to do any more trade with
15: No them. More trade with Spain.
16: And, you know what? No more visits. I don't want to see them. Nothing.
17: That's awesome.
15: They are pretty worthless.
16: It's awesome.
15: And he's right about that. When it comes to us, they're worthless.
17: Yes.
15: I mean, maybe they have some good food.
17: No,
15: some
17: they
15: decent
17: don't.
15: Restaurants.
17: I've been there.
15: No good food?
17: Garbage.
15: Oh, okay.
16: Really? Because I thought Spain had some...
15: Spain, you know, as far as Michelin is concerned, it's one of the better places in the world.
16: And it's got some pretty nice places to visit.
15: Yeah. Yeah.
16: To be
17: like Barcelona.
15: Yeah. I've never been. To Spain.
17: I've been.
15: Kind of like the music.
16: Have you heard
17: sorry?
15: The ladies.
17: You like the
15: are
17: music?
15: Insane there.
16: Yeah, they're insane.
15: They sure know how to use it.
16: They do.
15: I don't think they abuse it.
16: But.
15: I can't refuse it.
16: Yeah. They're never going to lose it.
15: Never going to lose it.
16: You know that.
15: So.
16: There's that.
15: There is that. But they're terrible. That didn't seem to terrible. Be part of the song, did
16: you know
15: it?
16: What, you know what? They're terrible. I've decided right now. We're going to trade with them. This right now. I have to cut off all the trade with them right now.
15: So
16: that
15: great.
16: Is awesome.
15: Is there more on this rant?
16: That's Donald Trump perfection
15: right
16: there.
15: Oh, yeah. It is. Let's finish off his rant on Spain.
19: Anybody else going and paying and working in Spain, in particular Spain. There are a couple of others, but in particular Spain. They're open about it. They're hostile about it. And let's see how hostile they remain when they call up and they, please, we want to trade with you, sir. We want to trade with you, sir. They make so much money with us, and we're going to see that they make a lot less. I want no business with them.
15: Wow.
16: I mean.
15: Wow.
16: I think about NATO, the head of NATO sitting there. Totally.
15: Yeah, I know. That's the thing.
16: I know.
15: Rude has got to be horrified
16: he's
15: there.
16: He's got to take it, and then he's got to go back to Spain. No.
15: Nah, he didn't mean all that. Come on.
17: I'll talk to him.
15: Yeah. We'll smooth this over.
16: We'll do some trade with other countries, and we'll fill the gaps. Mm-hmm. We'll probably be fine.
15: Mm-hmm. I don't know if there's any fixing that.
16: I don't know either.
15: Wow. That was just...
16: And he keeps pushing Italy's buttons. He's got what's-her-face.
15: Yeah, he's pissed at her, too.
16: he's been pushing her buttons pretty good.
15: Yeah. Yeah. So that's Canada, Spain, Italy.
16: UK.
15: UK, okay. France.
16: Germany.
15: Germany.
17: Okay.
15: Whatever.
17: America first.
15: Yep.
16: They're not laughing at us anymore.
17: No, they're not.
15: No. That's right.
16: Like that right now.
15: We haven't played President Trump concluding the NATO summit, though?
16: When they first came out, we have not.
15: Yeah. All right.
16: Because this is just him coming out. He travels heavy, man. He's bringing the whole crowd with him.
15: Mm-hmm.
20: That's a lot of press.
16: It's a lot of press, too.
20: Wow. Well, it's important stuff. And, you know, our team out here, they've all become stars.
15: Dude heavy.
20: Superstars, actually. No doubt. But we want to thank you very much. We've had a tremendous time and I think a great success. And we just concluded a very successful NATO summit here in Turkey.
16: I
20: want to thank President Erdogan, who's really a great man. He's a great leader.
15: He's
20: a friend of mine, been a friend of mine for a long time. He's a strong person, a very strong personality, and that's why he... Mm-hmm. Run such a successful and good company, country, and really a great country.
15: Would you say that?
20: Militarily, he's very powerful.
15: Uh-huh.
20: People leave him alone.
15: Okay.
20: But he's really done a fantastic job. And from the moment we got off the plane, you look at the airports were beautiful. They built a new terminal for our arrival. Everything was beautiful. And so I just want to thank
15: specifically for his
20: President
15: arrival.
20: Erdogan, who's done a fantastic job in Turkey. And I also want to thank NATO Secretary General Mark Rutte. Mm-hmm. Mark is an extraordinary person, smart, great leader. It's not easy leading so many leaders like that. You get a lot of leaders and their strong personalities, every one of them. And Mark does an unbelievable job. Couldn't find anybody better.
15: Mm-hmm. All right.
16: There you go. Take that. Wrap it up.
15: Yep.
16: Erdogan is great.
15: Erdogan, he's a strong person. He's got a strong military.
16: Good man.
15: Nobody messes
16: good
15: with him.
16: Man does a lot of stuff.
15: Yeah, he's great. Turkey's great. I mean, Turkey, you could make a point, you could make a case that they're worse than Spain. As far as an ally, I don't know where all that Turkey talk is coming from. Let's talk Turkey for a minute. Can we talk Turkey?
16: I don't think they have, though. It feels like, just so strange. I don't understand love for Turkey.
15: I don't either.
16: I'm not sure if that's kind of game we're trying to play, thing we're trying to get out of it. I don't know.
17: They know how to kiss butt. Spain
15: do
17: won't
15: they?
17: Kiss the butt.
15: Yeah.
17: Turkey, just did. Build an entire new terminal for him.
15: They built the terminal for
17: just
15: his arrival.
17: For him.
15: Yeah.
17: That's
15: pretty good.
17: They did a flyover for him. They had all the guards stand and play the national anthem. Mm-hmm. He toured them, inspect them.
16: Dictatorships are great, aren't they?
15: Yeah, great.
17: They kiss his butt.
16: I'm sorry.
15: They get things done.
16: He voted. I think he was voted in as president, but he was voted in. Mm-hmm. As president.
17: Democracy.
16: Yeah, that's democracy, all right.
15: Well, this is what democracy looks like.
16: That definitely is what democracy looks like.
15: That's why they don't work, because that's what it looks like. So congratulations on that.
17: They don't work?
15: No. That's why we're not a democracy. So
17: picky.
15: There's that, you know. But we do have some elections coming up that are pretty critical. One of them right here in the great state of Texas. And it involves Ken Paxton, who is right now touring Europe with his mistress. And so that's fun.
17: Sarah's going to explain.
15: Is she going to come on today?
17: Yes.
15: Okay.
17: Sarah's
15: going to
17: explain.
15: So Sarah in what? It's like 7:45. We're going to...
17: 7 o'clock.
15: She's very close to Ken.
16: 7 o'clock.
15: 7 o'clock.
17: 7 o'clock. She has an appointment. So.
15: Okay. Yeah, excuse us. she can't work her schedule around the show.
17: She did.
15: That's weird.
17: 7 o'clock.
15: All right, that's not working out.
17: But before we move on, I thought you wanted to play a new republic that Trump talked about, the Islamic Republic of Japan.
15: Oh, okay.
17: Do you want to talk about that?
15: Sure. Let's hear it. They're making a big deal out of this.
20: We had 111 missile shot.
0: by the Islamic Republic of Japan.
15: Wait, what?
0: An 111 missile shot by the Islamic Republic of Japan.
16: Look, the man met Iran.
15: He did, but where was... How did Japan slip out there?
17: Was he looking at Japan?
15: Strange.
17: Was Japan in the room?
15: Maybe he just talked about Japan. I don't know, but they're making, you know, leftists are... See, he's got dementia. Oh, shut up.
16: We just played.
0: Missile shot by the Islamic Republic of Japan.
16: We just played two or three clips of him, you know, not struggling at all. He's competent. And so he says one thing.
15: Yes. Okay. And that's what they pick up
17: and
15: on.
17: That's what
15: they had 4 years of that every single day with Joe Biden. And none of it was a problem.
16: Nope.
15: None of it was an issue. He was perfectly fine. In fact, he was better than ever. That's what we heard from people.
16: Yeah.
15: So I don't even want to hear it on a slip like that.
16: Fact, nope. Don't even go there.
15: Yeah.
16: Don't even go there.
15: Right. Which is what Dr. Jill told Jake Tapper. Yeah. And he's like, oh, okay.
16: Okay.
15: Don't go there? Okay. All right,
16: I'll sit here 12 feet away from you during COVID, pretending that we're safe on a lake.
15: Outdoors.
16: That whole thing made me sick.
15: Oh, yeah. Pathetic. But James Tallarico is... I think he's pretty excited about what Ken Paxton is doing. So it'll be interesting to talk to Sarah about what's happening.
16: I would be if I were him.
15: Yeah, I would too.
16: And stay in Europe.
15: Yeah.
16: For as long as you can.
15: Take as many photos with her as you possibly can.
16: He didn't look too happy about the one video.
17: He did not. He was very upset.
16: The one video I saw in...
15: Well, what do you expect?
16: I think it was in London, right?
17: With the green dress.
16: The Daily Mail. Yeah. And he didn't. He looked like he was upset that they were filming him. And I'm like, dude,
15: what do you think is going to happen?
16: What's your problem? You know that's going to happen,
15: right? Yes,
17: but I'm King Paxton,
15: right?
16: Yeah, I know.
15: Which is why you're going to be videotaped and photographed here
16: because they're going to realize who you are and they're going to film you and they know you're here.
17: But I'm not doing anything wrong. I'm just hanging out with my girl.
16: No problem. And we're still going to film you, bro. That's what's happening.
15: Mm-hmm.
17: Okay.
15: And that's what they did.
16: And that's what they did.
15: And they're going to continue to do
16: it. Absolutely. And if I'm Tallarico, I'm calling up the Daily Mail saying, you know, I think he's going to be here today.
15: Mm-hmm.
16: I'd be following. No question. And it was just it feels like a bad move. And one story I saw yesterday talked about how the polling was neck and neck. And I thought, oh, I didn't like the sound of that.
15: Yeah.
16: And I read it to myself. I still didn't like the sound of it.
15: Yeah. I didn't like it coming out of your mouth just then. So. It is close.
16: Yeah.
15: Will it be close at the end? I don't know. But what was it? Ted Cruz beat Beto O'Rourke by 2.5 points or something? So
16: and that felt more, though.
15: Feel more. But it looked for a while like he was in trouble. And... So we're years down the road now, and this guy is a Christian who hates Christianity, but you're giving him cannon fodder here.
16: Yeah.
15: You're giving him some leverage to use against you, and it's just too close a race to do
16: spending
15: that.
16: Spending Independence Day out of the country?
17: In London?
16: Our 250th anniversary?
15: In London.
17: In London.
15: Yeah.
17: The enemy state.
15: Isn't that fun?
17: Yeah. But, Pac, will this change your mind? Because yesterday did... James Tallarico campaign partnered with Beto O'Rourke to unleash a voter outreach campaign that will target drag show attendees.
16: What?
17: The James Tallarico campaign has
15: So he's with Beto.
17: With Beto.
15: To
17: unleash a voter outreach campaign that will target drag show attendees.
15: Okay.
16: Oh, wow.
15: Wow. That must be a really big untapped market in Texas.
17: Yeah. Is Ken tapping that market?
15: No, he's not.
17: So
15: not to my knowledge.
16: No, we don't know that.
15: Again, we can ask Sarah about that too. I don't know.
16: He might be tapping into it in London, but not here.
17: Thank you.
15: Jeez.
17: So how about now? You afraid now?
15: Yeah, that frightens me because you know how many drag show attendees there are.
17: thousands.
15: And if he's going to tap into them, that's a problem. That's a problem. He also talked about masks during COVID. Yeah, you know, this is from a few years
16: ago,
15: right?
16: Yeah, this was released yesterday, and I'm not sure who's doing this, going back and finding out, you know, what
15: should
16: been
15: be,
16: on the podcast. And I appreciate
15: this
16: it.
15: This is what they should be
16: I
15: doing.
16: I appreciate it, yes.
15: Yeah.
16: And this is his yapping during COVID about how important it is to wear a mask.
15: Okay.
1: I posted a picture of my favorite mask that I have, which is a mask that on the front in big white letters says, "Love thy neighbor." Which of course comes from the New Testament teachings of Jesus, and to me that's the only reason you should need to wear your mask, because it's not about you, it's not about your individual rights or personal freedom. It's about taking care of those around you.
16: Screw your freedoms. Well,
15: to these people, it's never about individual rights.
16: Screw your freedoms.
15: That's exactly what he's saying there.
16: Yeah, I know.
15: Don't worry about your freedom. Just wear the mask and shut up, even though the mask doesn't help at all.
16: And you look, and all your masks with little sayings on them make you look even more stupid than just a regular mask, James.
15: Mm-hmm. It's no
21: Screw
15: surprise.
21: Your freedom.
15: It's no surprise that that's how we felt about masks.
16: No, it is not.
15: He is a nightmare.
17: Is he, Pat? Because he says that Islam and Christianity are equal paths to the truth.
15: Oh, my God.
1: So thrilled when I get invited, you know, to the Diwali festival. I think I've gone 2 years in a row now. And, you know, also have gotten a chance to speak at some of our local mosques. And I find such wisdom and comfort and inspiration from faith traditions
15: all
1: over the world.
15: Sure.
1: And I find that they're all kind of equal pathways to truth. You know, that's how I think, you know, I always think of all of the world's faith traditions as like a circle with, you know, that divine mystery of the universe in the middle. And we all have different names for that mystery, right? Whether it's God or Yahweh or Allah or Nirvana, the Great Spirit, whatever you call it. This is all, you know, different pathways to the same kind of fundamental truth of reality.
15: No, it's not. It's not.
16: Well, think of it as a circle, Pat.
15: Yeah, no, I don't. I think of it as a path that's narrow.
17: Yeah, and all of it leads to God, right?
15: No, nope. One leads to God.
16: If you have the circle, though, there's all the different religions.
15: Right,
16: I think you understand.
15: Yeah,
16: that's
15: not biblical, however. That is not a biblical concept, that the circle just leads to the same place.
16: The center, God.
15: Yes.
17: Yeah. He said that. The center is God.
15: When you're going around the circle, how do you get into the center then?
17: Because all the path leads you to the end, to the center.
15: No, they just go around the circle. They go around the edge there.
17: I feel you're not understanding.
15: Not understanding it. No, that's true.
16: As you're drilling down.
15: I'm drilling down in the circle? Okay.
16: Wow. I thought you knew some of this stuff.
17: I thought you did.
15: The guy is not a Christian.
17: Oh.
15: He's not.
17: No.
15: He's not a Christian of any kind. A Christian who hates, he does hate Christianity, but he's certainly not a Christian.
16: No.
15: That's not Christian theology at all. Not even close. Unbelievable. Wow. Please, Ken Paxton, wake up.
16: No, come back.
15: Don't give him any help, would you please?
22: This is Pat Gray, Unleashed.
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0: Sorry, I was just finishing up my discussion with Mitch McConnell there on the phone. Just had him on the phone.
1: Another one?
0: Yeah.
2: Dude,
0: wow.
2: 6 hours?
0: This is only about, 6 hours yesterday,
2: the
0: day before, but just a few minutes now while we were doing the break. Just wanted to check on him, make sure he's still preparing for that marathon that he's about to run.
2: Did you call him or did he call you?
0: Said he's, no, he called me.
2: He called you,
0: yeah.
2: Okay.
0: He just wanted to check in and see how I was doing, and I said,
1: nice,
0: Mitch, I'm more concerned about you. How are you doing? He said, oh, there's no reason for concern, is what he told me. Just getting ready for my marathon.
1: Yeah, well,
0: so he's still preparing.
1: He's in training. I saw a picture of him next to the reflection pool in the mall yesterday.
0: Oh, yeah?
1: Yeah, there was a picture of him standing on the side.
0: That's cool.
1: Standing on the sideline.
0: Yeah? So he left the hospital for a minute.
1: He was out of his shell.
0: Nice.
1: Had all his legs out. Ready to do some swimming in the reflection pool.
0: Huh. Okay.
1: So I guess he's training.
0: So everything's fine.
1: Yeah.
0: He's due back to work any minute now. Any minute. He might be there today. I don't know. I didn't have time to ask him because we came back from break.
2: Yeah,
0: so.
2: The break. I apologize.
0: Maybe I'll call him next break and ask him.
1: So,
0: you know, another
1: who's
0: thing.
1: Who's talking to him?
0: Nobody. I think
1: Scott Jennings said he talked. I mean, Scott Jennings is a partner, right? A friend, a guy who used to work for him. Why would he lie?
0: I don't know.
1: I mean, what
0: I don't know.
1: Does
0: it's strange.
1: Does him?

0: I don't know.
1: I hope that he's not in bad shape.
0: Yeah, I mean, we all hope that he's
1: evidence,
0: fine.
1: Evidence.
0: I also hope he goes back to Kentucky and retires.
1: Go back to the bluegrass state.
0: Yep.
1: Look at the mountains.
2: Well, I know the governor, right? He asked for some form of show life.
0: But I like that.
2: So yeah. You guys talked about yesterday that Scott Jennings. I didn't know there was audio of Scott Jennings getting asked about the Mitch McConnell.
1: Mm. Oh.
2: After I listened to the audio, I think Scott is lying.
0: Do you really?
2: You be the judge.
1: Okay,
2: you
1: I've not heard judge. This. Hmm.
3: This morning, before I did my radio show, we talked for about 17 minutes. Hmm. You know, he talked a lot about the situation with Iran, talked a little bit about Ukraine and what's going on in Europe.
0: Did you?
3: I told him I'd been to the Teddy Roosevelt Library. We talked a little bit about the history of the vice presidency and how Roosevelt had transformed that in the modern presidency, a little history of the Senate. I mean, it was a wide-ranging conversation. I talked to him often. I hadn't talked to him since he'd been in. I'd gotten a few text messages from him, but I hadn't spoken to him. So it was good to hear his voice. Voice sounded strong and sounded like he was keeping up with the news to me.
0: That's weird.
2: She has a follow-up, Pat.
0: Okay.
2: She has a follow-up.
4: Did you ask him how he was feeling?
3: Yeah. He said he was feeling okay, you know, obviously well enough to call me on the phone, and obviously well enough to talk to Barrasso and Thune.
0: And everybody else.
1: Everybody else.
0: Us.
1: And Pat.
0: Talk to me. Talk to Jeffy.
1: Yeah.
0: Chris, you talked to him, didn't you?
1: I got like five minutes, and then
0: he blew you off. Yeah. Well, yeah, he's tired from my conversation. I apologize for taking up so much of his time. That's 6 hours. Dang it. Probably shouldn't have, because he could have talked to an awful lot of people in that amount of time.
2: Yes.
1: Well, you just wanted time with them. It's okay.
2: Yeah,
0: that's
2: and
0: true.
2: She had one more follow-up.
0: Oh, all right.
4: Do you think he'd be willing to call into the show? Could we get him on the phone now?
3: You know, I wasn't really expecting him to call this morning, to be honest. So when the phone rang and I was able to talk to him, I was frankly pretty grateful.
0: Yeah. Well, I was, too, when I talked to him for 6 hours the other day, because I was expecting him to be dead.
2: Dead.
0: And so it was a pleasant surprise that he was alive and well
1: and
0: prepping for a marathon.
1: No, he's not coming on the show.
0: Yeah, that is the answer, by the way.
2: I don't know.
0: The president said yesterday he has no idea how Mitch McConnell is doing. The president of the United States doesn't know how he's... There's something wrong there.
1: Yes.
0: I mean, that's completely unacceptable, by the way.
1: No question. You're a sitting U.S. senator.
0: Yeah. We deserve to know what the status is of Mitch McConnell and his health.
1: Former all-knowing, all-seeing senator.
0: Yeah.
1: The grand poobah of senators.
0: Jeez.
1: We need
0: to know.
1: Yes, absolutely.
2: Yeah.
0: But we don't, and they're keeping it from us. So we'll see.
2: Here's the question.
0: Yeah.
5: Yes, sir. They're a little bit out of control, but they want to make a deal. Badly.
6: So, I have no idea
5: how he's doing.
0: No idea.
1: Yeah.
0: Okay. Wow. That's amazing. That is truly amazing.
1: I mean, they haven't even... Trump isn't even able to say, oh, look, they called me and left a message. My aide said that his people called to let me know. So
0: no, nothing. He's got no idea.
1: Nothing.
0: It's
2: amazing.
0: That's
2: the thing. After all this conversation, you 6 hours, me 20 minutes, Jeffy couple of minutes.
0: 17
2: for Scott. 17, 20 for Thune. 20 for the other guy.
0: Barrasso. Yeah.
2: He couldn't spare a minute for the president of the United States.
0: I guess not.
1: He hates the president.
0: Yeah, they don't like each other.
2: The leader of your party?
0: It's strange. It is strange.
2: Okay.
0: All right. Here's the Fat Five with Jeffy.
1: The whole thing is strange, man. Today through the 14th, still running of the bulls, baby. You can start at day two of the running of the bulls, day three of the festival. We don't need the audio. You can just pot it up. These guys, they're running of the bulls. It's the Cebada Gago Ranch that stayed bunched up throughout the route in the herd. The tame ones, fast run. No serious injuries. I had never seen it from the very beginning, which is fascinating, how they bring them out, and then it's just down. They just run down the street, baby.
0: Yeah.
1: They keep them going. They go all the way to the
2: I was
1: going to
2: ask, how long do they Do they run?
1: They follow this route. Uh-huh. They go all the way to the arena.
2: Okay.
1: And they run straight through the arena into the cage on the other side of the arena. It's really fascinating.

0: And they don't care who they kill on the way.
1: You said no one was seriously injured here.
0: I watched this yesterday a couple of times.
2: Looks like that one guy got trampled.
0: Yeah, there's a lot of people that get run over by people.
2: Yeah.
0: There's a lot of people that get run over by people. The bulls just kind of cruise along. These bulls are looking for an ass to put that horn in, though, I'll tell you that.
2: Yep.
0: So don't be that person. It's according to the what they had said, you know, became popularized obviously by the Ernest Hemingway of The Sun Also Rises, which popularized this festival, and that's 100 years old now, so it's part of, you know, it's a 100 year anniversary. The festival is for this son of a Roman senator, Pampelona's first bishop, Saint Firmin, and so they moved it to this to coincide with the cattle markets, I guess.
1: That's a lot of people.
2: Yeah,
0: that's a lot of people. Yeah, and they all show up for this, and see, they just keep running, and it's amazing to me. They said I think 15 people have died. But they didn't give a list of how many people are walking around like with a tip. I still have a tip of the horn up my ass from 72.
2: Uh-huh.
1: Oh, wow. You don't want to get that removed?
0: Yeah, no, I tried. They can't. They can't remove it.
1: Okay.
0: See, these people think they're so great running in front of these bulls and riding the front of the bull.
1: Yeah, they ride the front.
0: But see, they go into the arena because in the afternoon they have the big bull fight. And they just, the bulls just, you know, all right, can I get my food now? Can I drink? Yeah, okay, good. Wipe the blood off this horn here. I got somebody in the arm.
1: That's cool.
0: And is it, though?
1: Yeah.
0: Okay.
1: Yeah.
2: Is it?
0: I mean, it is, but is it?
1: Yes.
0: I don't know. Mm. Have fun. Day two.
1: Spain, right?
2: Mm-hmm.
0: Yeah.
2: Which is, and Spain is terrible.
0: We can't control.
2: They're terrible.
0: Oh, we got to stop talking about it.
1: We do have to stop.
0: No more trade.
2: I don't even want to
0: deal
2: with them
0: anymore. No more promos. Nothing.
2: I don't want to talk about them, but I want to hear about them.
0: I don't even want any visits.
2: They're dead.
0: They're
2: going to
0: come. They're going
2: to
0: come crying back, running back.
2: Mm-hmm.
0: Oh, please, please, please! I don't even want to talk to them. Congratulations, Los Angeles apparently has a bed bug problem, but not as bad as Chicago. They ranked number two. They jumped two spots on the charts. Still couldn't beat Chicago for the bed bugs. The rankings are based on metro areas where Orkin performed. Those are those little bed bugs right there. And boy, don't you love seeing them. Orkin performed the most bed bug treatments between May 12th, 2025 and May 12th, 2026. It includes both residential and commercial treatments. So you have Chicago, Los Angeles, Detroit, Cleveland, Indianapolis, and then the bottom five of the top ten: Springfield, Washington D.C., Columbus, Pittsburgh, and Grand Rapids. I would say if you're traveling, keep an eye out, man. They hide in the cracks and crevices, and they're tough to get rid of. Some of them are a size of like an apple seed. Other ones are even smaller. I had a guy tell me, a traveler tell me, that he goes into a hotel room, rips all the bedding off completely, 100%, and asks for new bedding because he figures the new bedding will be clean, hot, and washed. Okay, good luck. They talk about hotels inspecting them and making sure they're right. Good luck. I mean, it's a frightening thing to think that they would hop along on your luggage, keep your luggage up off the floor, off not by upholstered furniture. Good luck. God bless. If you have any wounds, cover your wounds, my friend, because you don't want any bed bugs falling around. I'll tell you that right now. Police in New Bern, North Carolina, are asking for the public's help to identify these two men who cut down a brand new Flock camera that was just installed. So, I mean, if you know them, you know them.
1: I do. That's Batman and Robin.
0: Well, that's what the public is helping about.
1: Yep.
0: The public is calling them Batman and Robin, Lone Ranger and Tonto. The public's being very helpful in trying to identify these two people who cut down the new Flock camera. So good luck. Good luck. I hope you catch the people that you wanted to. We had the Emmy nominations yesterday. Most nominated TV shows for the 2026 Emmys: The Pitt with 26, Hacks with 25, Widow's Bay 19, Pluribus 18, Beef 16, DTF St. Louis 13, SNL with 11, Spider Noir 11, Super Bowl Halftime Show 9, The Beast and Me 9, Fallout 9, and Night of the Seven Kingdoms 9 nominations for the Emmys. HBO Max received the most Emmy nominations with 122 nods. Pretty incredible. Mm-hmm. They've got some great shows on there. Netflix had 111. Apple TV had 87. Prime had 28. And then it goes down the list. Hulu, Peacock, Disney, MGM Plus, Paramount. The networks are down with the 40, 32, 30, 3 for ABC, CBS, NBC, and Fox. But, it's the outstanding drama series. Those are pretty good, actually. The nominees are The Diplomat on Netflix, which is really good. Mm-hmm. The Gilded Age. The Night of the Seven Kingdoms, really good. Paradise. The Pit, fantastic. Pluribus. Slow Horses. Those are Apple TV Plus. Your Friends and Neighbors, great. Really great show on Apple TV. So I would guess it's probably going to go to The Pit, though. Pitt's the front runner for all of that. Noah Wyle will probably get the lead actor in a drama series as well from The Pit. And they'll give, I'll pick Kerry Russell for The Diplomat, getting the lead actress in a drama series. And I will say they're probably going to give posthumously the guest actor in a comedy series to Rob Reiner.
2: Oh, probably.
0: Bear. He's nominated for his appearance in The Bear. And they're probably going to end up giving it to him. Possibly. I mean, it's Rob Reiner. They're going to have to do that. Mariska Hargitay, the first woman to host the Primetime Emmys in 15 years, is going to host it at the Peacock Theater in Los Angeles, California. Start time is 8 p.m. Eastern. They have red carpet and pre-shows and all of that. September 5th and 6th is going to be the... that's the technical and creative achievements. What day is the stupid? Why does it not say this? The day that the Emmys are on. It's got to be after that, right? So it's going to be September 11th, 12th, right? The week later. Sure, let's go with that. Just find it. You'll find it. Just look it up. You'll find it.
2: Nobody's going to watch it anyway, so it doesn't really matter.
0: You'll find it. And Trump was gifted. Wait, what?
2: Nobody's going to watch.
0: I mean, somebody is. Like me.
2: Like maybe a dozen people nationwide. You'll be one of them.
0: Yeah.
2: Yeah. There'll be 11 others. So enjoy it.
0: We get together.
2: Enjoy it. Okay.
0: We get together.
2: You should.
0: I mean, okay. Well, then that's your Fab Five.
2: All right.
0: I'm
2: good.
0: I'm going to be enjoying it with the 11 other people. Be sure to subscribe to Blaze TV. 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
2: We got to talk about this poll that was just done among Jewish people who now favor Zoran Mamdani.
1: No.
2: Over Benjamin Netanyahu.
0: Oh, my gosh. No.
2: By 32 points.
0: That's
1: No, that's not
0: real.
2: 32 points.
0: That's not real. Is it done by the Muslim Times or Islam Today?
1: Yes, Islam Today, Muslim Times.
2: The Associated Press, which is about the same thing. So, 44% of Jewish adults view the Muslim mayor favorably. 39 view him negatively. Meanwhile, Netanyahu is viewed unfavorably by almost 60%, 59% of Jews. And 32% said they view him negatively.
4: What?
2: So it's unbelievable. This is one of the dumbest polls of all time. Do you have brain damage? What? Seriously.
4: What?
2: Something has to be really wrong with people to favor this Islamist over the prime minister of Israel.
4: Yeah,
0: well, I don't think it's worded that way, right? It's not. They didn't say, "Hey, do you prefer?"
2: They didn't say who you prefer, but it's do you have a favorable view? And they ask you about Netanyahu, and they ask you about Mamdani.
0: So it's not really a side by side.
2: It is what it is,
0: it's not really
2: and
0: a
2: that's ridiculous.
5: Unleashed.
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2: Welcome. 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Pat Unleashed on Twitter. Let's go to Michael in Illinois. Michael, welcome.
12: Bingo.
2: Yes. Awesome. Congratulations.
0: Awesome.
2: Tell us Thank where you. Your bingo actually occurred.
12: Okay. Well, first, can I say,
1: don't push your luck, sir. You guys, don't push your luck.
12: Okay.
2: No, go ahead. What, don't listen to him. He's a territorian. He doesn't have any authority here. Yeah. Yeah.
12: No, I just wanted to say you guys make my day every day. I thank you.
2: Thank you.
12: I would thank Keith, but we know he doesn't
2: like care.
12: The show.
2: Yeah, right.
1: No,
2: he doesn't care about the show. No, so appreciate
12: he'd
2: that.
12: He'd be there right now.
2: Thank you.
0: That's a fact.
2: Exactly right.
0: That's a fact.
2: Okay. So your bingo was the fourth line across?
12: Yes, sir.
2: Yeah.
12: Fourth line across. And it starts with Jeffy, mm-hmm. Cover your wounds.
2: Right.
12: Candace, mispronouncing words.
2: Yes.
1: Huh.
2: Words are hard, though. We've realized something. Words are hard. Yeah. All right. Keep going.
12: Well, especially English ones.
2: Yes. Yes.
12: Pat, mm-hmm. That would be you.
2: That would be.
12: Begging like a dog.
2: Yep. Mm-hmm.
12: Massey.
2: Okay.
12: I heard you like gay porn.
2: Yep.
12: And the Territorian with... She goes to a different school.
0: Yeah, you don't know her.
2: Okay.
0: You don't
2: know her. All right, Michael, thanks a lot. Appreciate your listening. He wins the $30 worth of merch from PatGrayShop.com and a dozen cookies from Kexi.com.
0: Yeah, congratulations. I wanted to see if maybe he lived in one of those counties in Illinois that are looking to break away and start their own state.
2: Oh, yeah. Yeah, that's right.
0: In Illinois.
2: There's like seven of them, aren't there?
0: Yeah.
2: It's a bunch of, it's like the Oregon situation.
0: Yeah.
2: Oregon wants to join Idaho, or part of it does.
0: Yeah, they want to just leave where they're at.
2: Yeah.
0: Good luck.
2: We can't do that, though, because we're at 50, and that's where we need to stay now. It's a good number.
0: Agreed.
2: You don't want 51 or 52. Agreed. That just ruins everything.
0: You could be a territory. That's all you get.
2: That's it. Right.
0: That's all you get.
2: Right. So you could be like the territory of Southern Illinois,
0: whatever,
2: or something.
0: I don't know. I don't care.
2: But you can't be a state.
0: But Greenland, Canada,
2: that's been cut off
0: talk,
2: now.
0: No.
2: Yeah.
0: Territories. That's it.
2: All right. We're going to check in with Sarah Gonzalez now. From Sarah Gonzalez, who stole the un. And that's the name of the show, right? Sarah Gonzalez, who stole the un.
1: Yeah, that's the name of the show.
2: Sarah, hi.
13: Yeah.
2: Hi,
13: how are you?
2: We're good, except we're a little confused about the Ken Paxton situation. Yeah. I don't think anybody knows more about Ken Paxton and his situation than you do.
0: I mean, he's your boy,
2: mm-hmm.
0: clearly.
13: Yeah, yes, in a platonic way, let me just...
2: Right, right. So you're not traveling through Europe with him right now.
13: No, that's not me.
2: Okay, wow. All right. But tell us do you understand what he's doing here?
13: Yeah, I mean, I would tell you this, Pat, and I'm not here to apologize for everything that Ken Paxton does, but when you look at how long he's been campaigning, I mean, he started out in the primary. The primary was in March. He started, a year ago. He's been campaigning for a year. He got through the primary by the skin of his teeth, and then he, of course, had to gear up for the runoff. And so, I mean, he works hard. He deserves a break, right? It's a short vacation. Recharge, get back to work. Campaigning is tough, and campaigning against the establishment is especially tough, and that's what he did. He campaigned against the establishment. The rhinos had never-ending money that they threw into his campaign, and he was working overtime. Doesn't he deserve a little bit of a break?
0: Yes, he does.
2: He deserves it. I don't know if you should be taking it with your mistress, though.
0: Maybe you take it in America.
13: While we
0: celebrate our birthday of 250 years.
2: Mm-hmm.
13: Well, he has been going through this divorce for over a year.
0: Yeah.
13: So when the divorce process takes this long, the marriage is already over. I really don't see the problem with people moving on with their lives. I think that his soon to be ex-wife is also moving on with her life. So I wouldn't say that anyone should be deprived of, happiness or finding new love because they're stuck in a divorce that's taking forever because of the court system. I mean, that's what I would say to that is, at what point do you stop being called a mistress when the guy's already moving on, the woman's already moving on, everyone's moving on. He made a mistake, and that's between him and his soon-to-be ex-wife and God. But what I can tell you is Ken Paxton is the one true conservative fighter that we have here in the state of Texas when it comes to fighting for conservative values and policies.
2: Mm-hmm.
13: And so for me, I just tend to kind of it's like Donald Trump, right? It's like, I don't really care what he does in his personal life as long as it's legal.
2: Yeah.
13: If he's on Epstein Island doing unspeakable things, I got a big problem with that. But, I don't have a problem with his personal issues. That's between him and the people that are close to him. What I want to see is actual true action when it comes to his office that he holds. And so we get that with Ken Paxton. We see that with Ken Paxton. And he's really in for it with this this race. He is in for the fight of his life.
0: No kidding.
2: That's why it makes this a little problematic. And, and look, we used to care about people's personal lives. Certainly during the Bill Clinton, we cared.
0: No, we didn't.
2: The battle cry was, if you can't trust him, if you can't trust him with his wife, how can you trust him with the American people? He's not going to be loyal to us any more than he was to his wife. That used to be what conservatives would say. We don't anymore because we don't have that moral high ground anymore, it seems. And so, I don't know, it's just problematic to me. It's a bad look. It's bad optics.
0: That's the whole thing.
2: Yeah.
0: It's bad optics.
2: Yeah.
13: Well, the problem is that unfortunately, the people who are running for office are, I guess, human and are making these mistakes right and left. So you've got what you've got. You've got the options that you have.
2: Yep.
13: And unfortunately, it's more common than not that people are off cheating on their, cheating on their spouses. It's just this day and age.
0: But now
13: you're left with.
0: And I'm okay with that with him, with the girlfriend stuff. I get that. My problem is that, we've got Telerico raising millions of dollars off of this.
2: Yeah.
0: And this is,
2: Texas, and he's a nightmare.
0: He cannot be. He cannot be the nightmare. Senator from the state of Texas.
2: Yeah.
0: I'm sorry. No.
2: That's what makes us a little more sensitive to it than we probably otherwise would be, is because this is such a close race and Tallarico is such a bad choice. And so you hate to see anything that gives him any kind of momentum.
13: I completely agree. Now, I will say Ken Paxton's team just reported yesterday that he had raised $9 million in the first part of the season here, which is pretty good when you consider how grassroots this guy is. Now, of course, he has the establishment working for him, not against him. So that will be something to factor in and consider. But James Tallarico, you're right. He does have the momentum. He does have the Beto O'Rourke effect where he is collecting money from other states. Mm-hmm. You know, he's got California donating money. He has that working to his advantage. But he really is just a terribly disastrous candidate.
2: Oh, my gosh.
13: Again, I bring up Beto O'Rourke. I mean, he's like Beto O'Rourke, but gay.
0: Whoa. He's
2: He's got a girlfriend in another state that goes to a different school.
0: Sure. You don't know her.
13: You don't know her.
0: You've never seen her.
1: Yeah, she goes to a different school.
0: What are you talking about?
2: In another state.
1: In another state. Yeah. In our family.
2: Gay. Where did that come from, sir?
0: That's unacceptable.
1: Wow. Yeah, no.
0: Unacceptable.
1: She goes to a different school.
2: He sure is a friend to the LGBTQIA2+ community, though, isn't he?
0: Yes, he is.
2: He's the best friend.
13: Trans kids.
2: He loves them.
1: Pat, I just talked to you guys. Beto and Tallarico just partner up.
2: All right.
1: To go to trans events and get trans attendees to vote for him. And going back to the raising millions, James Tallarico broke a record of $30 million in the second quarter for campaign donations.
2: Oh, wow.
1: Breaking.
0: That's the out of state. Everybody's donating.
2: Again, that's all coming from California and New York. And
1: according to this is three times higher than Beto O'Rourke race in the same period.
0: Wow. Well, it's three times higher than what
2: what Paxton raised.
13: Mm-hmm. I will just say, though, money does not translate into votes because John Cornyn raised $100 million against Ken Paxton, who he only raised, I believe it was $25 to $30 million. And Ken Paxton still was able to hang on to the runoff and then, of course, defeat him.
0: Yeah.
13: So that's my thing is money doesn't always translate into votes. Money is not going to get butts into voting booths. But, of course, what we really do need to look out for is the get out the vote effort, because Republicans in the past have been horrible at it and Democrats have been really good. And when you look back at the primary, more Democrats voted in the Democrat primary than Republicans did in the Republican primary here in the state of Texas when we had the primary in March. So we have to change that. I do think it will be lower because you won't have the Jasmine Crockett voters who are going out and voting. Jasmine Crockett is a sore loser. I think her voters will be sore losers as well. She's already said she's not going to campaign with Tallarico. So you will have some people stay home. You won't have that many people voting. But Republicans do need to take this seriously. I agree with you. They really do need to take it seriously. And everyone...
2: Yeah. Scary.
13: To not just depend on their neighbor to go vote.
2: Right. I mean, it was really gratifying to see how he destroyed Cornyn in the primary. That was,
0: nice.
2: Amazing. I think he was going to beat him regardless of the endorsement from Trump.
0: I think so, too.
2: But,
13: I agree.
2: Man, that just put him in the stratosphere over Cornyn. And it's so nice to see him finally go.
13: Yeah.
0: He was devastated.
2: Couldn't have happened to a better rhino, could it?
0: I know.
2: Do you think that
13: he's been an embarrassment?
2: You think they'll withhold funds from Paxton during the general, or are they going to have to spend money on that?
13: They're spending money on him. Everyone is now aligned with Ken Paxton. They don't want Tallarico. You have the RNC that is now going all in for Ken Paxton. You have the Greg Abbott team that's now going all in for Ken Paxton. I mean, everyone is banding together to make sure that we don't get this disastrous candidate. Because remember, Jasmine Crockett was so stupid and so terrible at public speaking that people thought that she was the crazy radical one. No, just because this guy speaks well doesn't mean that he is moderate. He is an insane radical. He has incredibly radical policies, and he would be a disaster in the Senate that we can't even get the Save America Act, the Save America Act voted on. We can't even get that passed with a Republican majority. That's just going to be like, no, never going to get it if we get this guy in the Senate.
0: And look, we got everything coming together for Ken, so it's a good time for him to, you know, leave the country.
13: It's July, okay? Let the man have a vacation. vacation.
0: Okay, that's right.
13: He's coming back very charged and ready to go.
2: Leave him alone. She's already established that. Leave him alone.
0: Jeff, here.
1: And Sarah, yesterday on your show, you played this clip where Jasmine calls her own party racist.
14: You see, a lot of haters got a lot of things to say about me and my race and how I ran it. But the reality is that there was a lot of racist, not a lot. It was racist. It was a racist race. Ugh. It is what it is. Right. But we live in America as y'all are celebrating 250. OK, we know what this country is.
0: Celebrate 250.
2: She hates this country. We know what this country is. She's saying it's a racist country.
13: Well, what's funny if you listen to what she's talking about, which is the Democrat primary, I said, hey, I actually, this is one place where we agree, Jasmine. I agree. The Democrat Party is racist.
2: True.
13: They have been racist
0: forever.
13: Right? Yes. That has always been the racist party. So I'm glad that you and I can agree, Jasmine. The Democrat Party is racist. Thank you for finally admitting it. It's nice to hear, you know?
2: Yep. Excellent point.
0: Yeah.
2: All right. Thanks for getting up early with us.
0: Yeah, appreciate it. How's the H-1B hunting coming?
13: Oh, my gosh.
1: Are
13: never ending.
1: The Punjabis out of the state?
0: How's it coming?
13: I can't help it that the overwhelming majority of the fraud is coming from one particular region.
2: Yeah.
13: But yes, that is what we're doing.
2: That's awesome.
13: You know... It really truly is never ending. We've got like 5 videos in the pipeline that we're just trying to tie up so that we can get it out to the public. We're working with the Department of Labor now. We're working with, Ken Paxton's office. We're working with the governor's office. So we really are. I know a lot of people think that people like me are just in it for clicks and likes, but we really are in it to save the country, because if we don't get all of this under control, people talk about illegal immigration. They never talk about the legal immigration and how it's harming our country. And we can't just have foreigners coming in here invading our cities, taking up resources, buying our homes. It's disastrous for everyone. And then, of course, the fraud that's happening on top of that is just an extra slap in the face for the American worker. So it's never ending. We've got so much more to come. The Trump administration has now jumped on board, I'm sure you guys saw, and they have announced an investigation. The Inspector General at the Department of Labor
2: said
13: that they are like wide-scale investigating H-1B fraud. And I said, hold on to your butts, because you're not gonna sleep for a while. This is the overwhelming majority of the H-1B visas that are being processed today, right now, are fraudulent. So I look forward to more progress on that. We got to save the country.
0: No kidding.
2: You're doing great work on that.
0: Yeah,
2: we really
0: stay
2: appreciate
0: safe with
2: it.
0: That.
2: Thank you.
0: No kidding.
2: Yeah.
0: And I don't know that they're going to, deport Ilhan Omar yet.
13: Listen, a girl can dream. If there was any, though, Jeffy, if there was any administration who had the balls to do it,
0: this is it.
13: It would be the Trump administration, right?
0: For
13: this
0: sure.
13: is the one
0: yes.
13: shot we have.
0: Yes,
13: one
0: for sure.
13: shot
0: that
13: we
0: would
13: have
0: be awesome.
13: To get it done.
0: Yeah, if we can get it back in front of the man himself, it might happen.
2: Yep.
13: Yeah. Yeah, exactly. I mean, the woman is a total fraud. She committed immigration fraud. She married a brother.
2: Yep.
13: And she still is strangely connected to all of these Somalis who are being convicted of, widespread fraud.
2: She doesn't care.
13: It's really weird. She seems to know them all.
2: Yeah.
13: So hopefully they can look into that.
2: Sarah Gonzalez from Sarah Gonzalez Unfiltered. Watch for you again this afternoon. Thanks a lot, Sarah. Appreciate
13: it. Thank you.
2: All right. I got some good news for you. I've been waiting for this one. Kexi Cookies has officially brought back our famous Dubai chocolate cookie, but only for this month. 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
0: Yes.
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0: yesterday, we talked about the four American traitors who traveled to Iran for the Ayatollah's funeral.
1: Yes.
0: And actually, in some cases, led the chants against America. How is that not treason? They should be arrested. They should be tried. And if found guilty, they should be sentenced to death, as the Constitution calls for. But that's not going to happen.
2: George Washington did it.
0: Technically, now. Technically, just the expression, though, of anti-American sentiments, even in a foreign land, that doesn't qualify as aid and comfort to
1: certainly
0: the enemy.
1: Should.
0: You know
1: really?
0: That? Should.
1: It should. We should bypass the whole trial thing.
0: Just go straight to the...
1: And when the Constitution was written, they didn't have video. We have video now.
0: Right, that's true.
1: So yeah. we bypass all that other stuff.
0: But according to the Constitution, we do have that pesky little... Constitution thing
2: it
0: to worry about.
2: It always gets in the way.
0: I know. Like, I know.
2: What the hell?
0: It has to be an overt act or material aid. So you've provided weapons or you've given them intelligence. Just being there and participating in their anti-Americanism apparently isn't enough.
1: I don't like it. Is it?
0: I don't like it either.
1: Is it enough to cancel their Americanism?
0: It's not. We can't even keep them from coming back to the country, which we should be able to do.
2: Come on.
0: It's a pretty high bar to clear for treason. And
1: what else can we charge them with?
0: Seems like we don't even try anymore.
1: Like illegal travel?
0: Jaywalking in Iran? I don't know. But the last time we charged anyone with treason was 1948.
1: Oh, wow.
0: It was Tomoya Kawakita, who was a dual Japanese-American citizen. He was born in California. He went to Japan during World War II and just stayed there. And while he was there, he worked as an interpreter at a Japanese war materials plant where they kept American prisoners. And so they were forced into slave labor in Japan. He participated in the brutal torture and abuse of the Americans.
1: Right.
0: And then he had the giblets to return to the U.S. after the war. And he was recognized. This is pretty amazing because one of the former POWs in Japan saw him at a, I don't know, Home
1: Some
0: Depot
1: event,
0: or
1: yeah.
0: someplace. He was out shopping. The guy saw him and he's like, hey, that guy
1: That's
0: participated
1: guy.
0: In torturing me. So he was caught, arrested, tried.
1: That's amazing.
0: Convicted, sentenced to death, which he didn't receive.
1: Oh, they pulled the plug on that?
0: Yep, they did. The U.S. Supreme Court upheld his conviction, and so he
1: overturned
0: was
1: the death.
0: In 1952. They upheld the conviction, but in 1953, Eisenhower commuted his death sentence to life in prison,
1: and
0: that didn't stick because then Kennedy let him go if he is deported back to Japan, which is what happened. So they let him out of prison. And he just got deported back to Japan.
1: I mean, I guess it saves the country some money.
0: Yeah, I guess. But
1: it would have saved us the same amount of money had we just killed the person.
0: Yes, right.
1: Like we said we were going to do.
0: Just carry out the penalty a little bit quicker.
1: It shouldn't have been treasonous.
0: Jeez. But that's what happens. You know, you wait 10 years and then hearts soften. And
1: Absolutely.
0: Then pretty soon you're letting the guy go.
1: And the guy who found him and complained, probably dead.
0: Yeah, probably.
1: So he's not around.
0: Probably.
1: He's going to be pissed, right? He's like, hey.
0: Yeah.
1: No, that guy deserves.
0: Can you imagine if you were a POW?
1: Oh, my gosh.
0: In Japan, and this guy is set free, I'd be out of my mind.
1: You'd be out of your mind. I told you, one of my friend's dads fought over there, and he hated the Japanese.
0: Yeah, that's hard to overcome,
1: died,
0: I'm sure.
1: Man.
0: Yeah.
1: I mean, it was not going away from him ever.
0: So he never owned a Toyota?
1: He did. No, he did not.
2: What a racist.
0: Right?
1: No, he did not.
2: What a racist.
1: He probably didn't even like him parked on his street.
0: No, probably not. Probably not. That would be tough because, you know, since then we've normalized the relations quite a bit.
1: We have.
0: And you're still harboring ill will.
1: There wasn't anything normal then.
0: No.
1: It was terrible.
0: Yeah. I mean, even some of the biggest traitors in our history, Jonathan Pollard, for instance, maybe one of the worst and most damaging traitors in our history, spying for Israel,
1: strangely enough,
0: he was found guilty of espionage, not treason. Espionage!
1: Right.
0: Now, he was sentenced to life in prison, so they didn't give him the death penalty either. And then in 2015, it wasn't that long ago, they paroled him.
1: Oh, right.
0: Sent him back. Then he left. He went to Israel.
1: Good. Get the hell out.
0: Do you know he's in the Israeli Knesset now? He got elected to the Knesset.
1: Wow.
0: Yeah.
1: Good for him.
0: And here's another thing that pisses me off. I need to not think about these things when we're talking about Israel, because it makes it more difficult. But
2: okay.
0: when he was freed, and they wouldn't let him leave for 5 years. I don't know why. Should have got rid of him immediately.
1: Yeah. But
0: they made him stay for 5 years after they released him. Anyway, when he flew back to Israel and landed on the tarmac, Benjamin Netanyahu was waiting for him there to greet him as a hero.
1: Well, that's good.
0: Isn't that good?
2: And that's why the Jews do not like him.
1: That's good.
2: There, Pat.
0: Maybe. Except, no, that's not why.
1: Are we sure it was to congratulate him or just to say,
0: no, it was to congratulate him. Yeah. They celebrated him like crazy. I mean, Israeli prime minister after prime minister begged us to let him go.
1: You know when you said you need not to think about these things?
0: Mm-hmm.
1: You
0: need not to think about it. Yeah. It makes it tough.
1: Right.
0: You start thinking about that.
1: It makes it very difficult.
0: Or the USS Liberty.
2: You guys got to let that go. The USS Liberty.
0: Stealing our nuclear technology. I mean, so many things.
1: Let's move to another country.
0: Remember
1: when they burned the White House down? Remember?
0: Yeah. The British, those bastards.
1: Yes.
0: Those Brits.
1: Can't take those UKers, man.
0: More coming up.
3: This is Pat Gray, Unleashed.
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0: Welcome. We got some tweets here. Undercaffeinated coffee lover M tweets, God was pretty clear on his opinion of marriage, divorce, and remarriage.
1: Oh.
0: He's also pretty clear about sex outside of marriage. Those don't change for Ken Paxton or anyone else.
2: Thanks for listening. Appreciate it.
0: It's true. That's the little stickler in this whole thing.
3: Just a little tiny one.
0: Just a little bit of a issue there.
2: You being here means a lot to us. Mm-hmm. Thank you.
0: It does. It does. So thank you. That's a good point.
3: The great is the only point.
0: It is. It is. I mean, it's weird because everybody figures, all right, they're separated. So anything goes now.
2: Yeah.
0: That's how society looks at it.
2: Yeah.
0: Mm-hmm. Yeah. Society's not the important opinion here, however.
3: Amen to that.
2: Oh, please. God knows.
0: Yeah, he knows what.
2: Oh, what a
0: society
2: bitch
0: changed.
2: She was. What
0: and
2: a
0: so,
2: bitch
0: oh,
2: she
0: golly.
2: Was, okay.
3: I don't like that word with
0: no.
3: the other word in the same
0: no,
3: sentence.
0: No, I don't either. That was very uncomfortable, wasn't it?
3: Yeah. Because I feel really uncomfortable.
0: Like there's thunderbolts and lightning about to happen
3: to
0: here.
3: The guy that had a lightning bolt hit him.
2: I've already been hit by a thunderbolt in here, so it's okay.
0: BYU mullet head unleashed. Tweets, I think Sarah Gonzalez just needs to name her show Sarah Gonzalez Unleashed. She's been unleashed going after the H-1B stuff.
2: Yes, she has.
3: Yeah, she's
0: been
3: has.
0: Really great on that.
2: She's been awesome at that.
3: I love seeing her when...
0: She needs studios. More security, though.
3: Oh, yeah, she does.
2: I don't know. That's why
0: it's a little nerve-wracking.
2: I said be safe, but I don't know. It wasn't emphasized enough.
0: Yeah, that's true. Yes. And I think she does take somebody
3: she
0: with
3: does.
0: Her now, right?
3: She does. And I know here at the studios, we've had a couple of Punjabis come and ask, hey, so Sarah work here?
2: Oh,
0: really?
3: Yes.
2: Okay, that's
0: oh, that's concerning.
2: Me.
0: Wow. HR Hug-a-Thug tweets, Tallarico is similar to Obama, a radical with oratory expertise. The devil has a silver tongue. Man, that's true. You know, it's so...

0: Christ. Good. Is it possible? I mean,
1: is it
0: enough blasphemy that comes out of that guy?
1: Sure.
0: That you might think,
2: We just played that clip, Pat.
0: Handsome dude, really well spoken, 32, 33, yeah, somewhere in there. Very young. Really young.
1: Yeah.
0: I don't know. I don't know.
1: It's possible.
0: Anything's possible.
1: Right.
0: Yeah.
1: If he could stop being gay, he could have an offspring that may be the Antichrist.
0: Jeffy, he's got a girlfriend goes to another school.
2: I don't know how many times
0: in a different state. What's the matter with you?
1: I've never seen
0: you her. You don't know her.
2: That's why.
0: That's because she's at a different school in another state.
2: Our families meet.
0: Sometimes we meet at the KOA in Colorado because it's like the halfway point between our homes.
2: Yes.
0: So you would never have seen her. She never comes out this far. But that's where we met, was at the KOA.
2: Yes.
0: In Colorado.
2: And she goes to a different school.
0: In another state. So obviously you don't know her. I don't know what you can't. Why you can't get that through your head.
1: Oh, good. I'm glad. I hope you two are happy.
0: I'm sure they will be very, very happy. I guess he really likes her a lot. You know, they don't see each other that often.
1: A lot common.
0: But he likes her a lot.
1: Yeah.
0: So he's not gay. He just supports gays really a lot, like a way, way lot. You know,
2: and you're not allowed to do that as a straight
0: male? Of course you can. Of course you can.
2: He's a Christian man. He loves all people.
0: Oh yeah, yeah, right.
2: He's a Christian man that hates Christianity. What do you not understand?
0: I know. It's perfectly reasonable.
2: I told you, God is non-binary, so he understands. She understands everything.
0: Right. He's great. The Trump administration has been exposing the left-wing lunacy at the Smithsonian. Have you been following that at all? Jeez.
1: A little bit. Some of it.
0: I had no idea it was that bad. I haven't been to the Smithsonian in a long time.
1: I thought they'd already done that, to be honest. I thought that was what some of the original stuff that they talked about at the that they were cleaning up.
0: Yeah.
1: You know, the museums.
0: I thought
1: they
0: were too, but
1: apparently
0: a lot of it still existed.
1: Wow. I'd be shocked to read it if I was taking the tour and I was like, what?
0: Apparently, the current director, Anthea Hartig, regards history as a prime tool of social justice.
1: Yeah,
0: she figures that one of her roles is to connect research and scholarship to activism and advocacy. She seeks to get out the America First mentality when telling the story. So we're supposed to get out of that. Get over the America First thing. We live in America.
1: You're being paid to promote America at the Smithsonian.
0: She wanted to problematize the 250th anniversary of the signing of the Declaration of Independence and wanted to shift attention in the museum away from Anglo-centric focus on the American founding.
1: I hate that.
0: You don't want a bunch of white people to have founded America.
1: Anglo-centric.
0: Even though that's what happened. I mean... Yeah. I don't know how you get around it, really, but she's trying. It's the report that they just did states that the museum failed to hold any special Independence Day events celebrating the 250th.
1: Wow.
0: They no longer hold patriotic Star-Spangled Banner flag folding ceremonies or any other special programming to celebrate Flag Day. They characterize Christopher Columbus as a murderer, a slaver, a killer, and a thief. Oh, that's lovely.
2: Is that all?
0: It slanders America's founders. It has consistently denigrated and displaced whites, males, Christians, and Americans in educational materials and programming, failing to highlight how Christians and Christian principles have contributed to America's founding and flourishing. It teaches visitors that ukuleles are a product of U.S. imperialism.
1: Oh, boy.
0: Ukuleles?
1: I don't know how you get there with the ukulele. I mean, I have one.
0: Do you?
1: So, yeah.
0: Well, of course you do. Aren't you an imperialist?
2: I have multiple.
0: Do you? Yeah, ukuleles?
2: I have like three. They're fun to play.
0: Also, Mickey Mouse represents vestiges of long-standing traditions of blackface

0: minstrelsy.
1: Oh,
2: about
1: God.
2: Time we talked about this.
0: And the Wild West shows have turned the subjugation of indigenous people into theater. It devoted 20% of the electric Dr. Franklin exhibit to enslaved people, including baseless speculation about whether his electrical experimentation involved an indentured servant or an enslaved person. Look, Ben Franklin was, he was against slavery. He was an abolitionist. It endeavors to link every exhibit to race and identity, gender and sexuality, environmental change, immigration and migrations, economic inequality, technological change, and or nationalism and globalism. It pushes gender ideology in numerous exhibits, one of which features a trans-identifying woman's chest binder. That's nice. It targets kids with gender propaganda and claims in its glossary that a child may feel that they are a girl some days and a boy on others, or possibly feel that neither term describes them accurately. And they held a recurring meeting for staff members to discuss and read a radical toolkit that identified perfectionism, a sense of urgency, the prioritization of quantity over quality, paternalism, worship of the written world, either or thinking individualism, and objectivity as characteristics of white culture, which show up in our organization. So the Smithsonian, that's what you get when you go there, is all of that garbage.
1: Yeah.
0: Oh my gosh. That is unacceptable. How has this gone on for so long?
1: It's been, yeah, I mean, it's
0: something
1: been
0: like 10, 12, 15
1: yes.
0: years.
1: It is woven into the fabric now.
0: Man, that is just unbelievable.
1: I know.
2: That's funny you ask that. Where's this coming from? Well, I got a clip of a montage of DSA members and their thoughts about the U.S. imperialism.
0: Mm.
3: And,
0: okay.
3: You know, we have a unique responsibility to act from the heart of empire, the belly of the beast. The most important thing that we can do is take that empire down from within.
4: Our role, ultimately, is to facilitate our own empire's failure in ways that we can, ultimately to overthrow our own empire.
5: Imperialism is...
0: Nice.
5: U.S. imperialism is not a thing that can be reformed away. It has to be overthrown through revolutionary struggle.
4: And to build a mass movement that can use the leverage of workers to hit the kill switch on American imperialism here within the American empire.
1: Anymore? Or are we
0: speaking
1: just...
0: Speaking of treason...
1: Yeah, no kidding.
0: You're talking about revolution? Okay.
2: That's where it's coming from. Oh, that's Smithsonian stuff.
0: Yeah.
2: DSA
0: right.
2: people.
0: It's that kind of stuff.
2: Yes.
0: Despicable.
1: It sure is.
0: And then with Trump trying to get rid of it, now he's the bad guy. Okay. All right. Jeez.
1: Well, at least he's finally got an airport named after him.
0: Does he?
1: Yeah,
0: oh, good.
1: The signs went up a couple days ago, but today is the actual official renaming. Down in South Florida.
0: Is he going to be there for it?
1: I don't know.
0: Oh, okay.
1: Maybe that's why he went to get back. That's the Kennedy Center stuff. Mm-hmm. There should be a sign of the highway sign of I-95. There you go. The new Donald J. Trump International Airport down there in Palm Beach. How triggered are you if you hate Donald Trump? Well, you're probably
0: my gosh.
1: You're probably
0: you
1: not
0: imagine?
1: Landing in Palm Beach, but if you were to land in Palm Beach, we're landing at
0: fun.
1: The Donald J. Trump International Airport.
0: Yeah.
2: And I love how they send the ATC communications overnight. Ground stops, all flights until the following morning because we're going to do a name change.
1: Oh, at the airport, yeah. Stop everything, yeah. The sign's been going up this past week, so people have been already triggered some from the signage.
0: Oh, I'm sure.
1: On the interstates.
0: They'll be going nuts over that. That's great.
1: It is. That's awesome.
0: Speaking of airports, we just had that flight that was lost.
1: Yeah.
0: The other day.
1: Yes.
0: It just disappeared, but now they're finding some wreckage, right?
1: Yes.
0: So Ashton Forbes can stand down. That, I guess
1: stand down. We had the footage.
0: This one wasn't transported.
1: The K2 Airways. Nope. We had the footage. All the radar videos. Everybody was posting their radar video of what happened to the plane, where it took off, and the route and trajectory and speed and how many people on board, because it was a cargo plane, so there were five souls on board, and there it goes, and it just disappears. And
0: weird.
1: We thought Ashton Forbes was gearing up. He was putting the suit on.
0: Yeah. Ready to head out.
1: He was ready. Yeah, he had everything on except for the helmet. And then they said, no, stand down.
0: There's some wreckage.
1: We're finding the wreckage. Mm. And sadly, you don't need to come, Ashton. Calm down.
0: Mm. Yep, there it is. Okay, geez. That's too bad. That's really sad.
1: Yeah, terrible.
0: If you're a homeowner in America, you got to check this out. The FBI has been warning about a type of real estate fraud on the rise called title theft, and your equity is the target. Here's how it works. Criminals forge your signature on a single document. 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
6: Gray Unleashed continues.
1: I know we talked about this when it first happened, and it didn't really hit. I mean, it sounded bad, but it didn't really hit as hard as it hit right now. We find out that the U.S. men's national soccer team, while they're out of the World Cup now, and we don't, no one in America cares about the World Cup, so just let's wrap it up. Actually, it's kind of proven that America should probably handle the World Cup every 4 years.
0: Mm-hmm.
1: We should just be the World Cuppers because we have the facilities, we have the transportation, we can do it all.
0: Yes,
1: That actually needs
0: to
1: happen.
0: It's been
1: great. Yeah, it's been wonderful.
0: It's gone really well.
1: We're happy to let people come and visit. But you know why we're happy to let people come and visit? Because they're going to leave.
0: Right.
1: Come on, just stay for a while. We got. Anyway, the men's soccer team. They went to the round of 16. They're going to get $16 million for a World Cup payout. Which that seems reasonable. With all the ads and
0: if they would have won, it'd be $51 million. So that's what the winning team gets, $51 million.
1: With the U.S. soccer's equal pay collective bargaining agreements. The winnings will be split equal with the U.S. women's national team.
0: I know.
1: I can't take it.
0: I know.
1: No.
0: I know. I know. Now, the same thing will happen next year when the women are in the tournament.
1: Sure.
0: Same thing will happen. Sure. They'll have to share with the men.
1: Right. They will.
0: Yeah.
1: I will.
0: But
1: so
0: still.
1: 20% of the money.
0: I think what you earn should be yours.
1: Absolutely.
0: What the women earn should be theirs.
1: Well, 100%.
0: Ta-da! But no, because they
1: the
0: bitched
1: NBA,
0: about
1: WNBA
0: it.
1: WNBA thing all over again.
0: Yes.
1: It's the same way.
0: Yeah.
1: Once again, the men go do the hard work.
0: Yep. They bring in the money.
2: Yes.
0: I mean, it might make you sad that that's fact, but it's a fact. The men bring in the revenue, especially the NBA. Now, I looked it up last night because when the story first broke, what was that, a year ago or two, when they did the collective bargaining?
1: Right.
0: I remember finding out that the men's team made, I don't know, 10 times what the women's team
1: did. And the women's went to the championship.
0: But it wasn't, And the men still made more than the women did.
1: Right.
0: But Gemini says that it's about the same. The revenue is about the same. So I don't know if that changed over time. I don't. Didn't seem right. Maybe it's hallucinating.
2: I was just going to ask you, was Gemini
0: AI does that? So
1: all I know is that when the men's team went to the round of 16, there was 30 million people watching.
0: Yeah, right. Right.
1: The women won the championship. I don't remember watching that.
0: There were 9 people watching that time.
2: 9?
0: Nine people.
2: That's still broke record.
0: Which was double the previous record.
2: It still broke record.
0: So, 30 million to 9.
1: Okay. It seems a difference.
0: Yeah,
1: there's a
0: difference.
1: There. So, I mean, incredible. They're going to end up, each player is going to get, like, I don't know, 246,000. And some change.
0: That's not great. I mean, it's not bad, but that's not great.
1: The women's money goes into, just putting it into a bank account. And when they get a roster, because they don't have a roster yet for their national team.
0: Oh.
1: So when they get a roster,
0: they haven't chosen the female team yet?
1: Oh. And they split it up. Okay. And the interest will then be split up again between the women and the men as well. So the men get a cut of the interest of those money just sitting there. So, I mean, that's something.
0: If they are about equal as far as revenue, it's not a big issue, right?
1: I don't think they are.
0: If there's a big disparity, though, between who brings in the most revenue, then this equal share thing is nonsense.
1: Right.
0: In the WNBA and the NBA, it's certainly not that way.
1: No, it is not.
0: So, I don't know. Maybe soccer is completely different
1: now. They try to clean some things. They turn the verbiage up. They try to clean it up a little bit and say that they are. But then they still get subsidized, you know, millions of dollars to stay alive. So if you're being subsidized, then you're not.
0: You need to go away.
1: Then you're not. You're not doing it on your own.
0: Right. Right. And the NBA has subsidized the WNBA for 30 years.
1: Yeah, it might be less now.
0: It is less now. Supposedly, they made $300 million last year, supposedly.
1: Okay.
0: Or the year before. I don't know, something like that. Instead of losing $40 or $50 million as they were repeatedly, they made a bunch last year.
1: Bonuses.
0: Yeah, right.
1: I want them all to have plenty of bonuses.
0: You definitely want that.
1: Yeah, they're doing great work. Keep up the good work.
0: Because they're wonderful people.
1: Every single one of them.
0: They're just wonderful people. They're fun to follow and to root for, aren't they? Because they're so pleasant, these women. They're very, very pleasant.
1: I mean, you know how they feel about Caitlin, right?
0: So
1: Was voted, I think, number 2 in the All-Star voting for the fans, number 2 in the All-Star voting for the press, and I think 11th or 12th players.
0: That's unbelievable.
1: Now, come on now.
0: Yeah.
1: Come on now.
2: And Pat, you'll appreciate this, because ticket prices to watch the World Cup have dropped 62%.
1: Oh, yeah, I bet.
2: The average price before America was taken out was about $3,000.
0: Yeah.
2: Today, $1,200, $1,000.
0: Yeah.
2: So.
0: Still a lot, but not what it was, that's for sure.
1: Right.
0: I bet FIFA's bummed that we're up.
1: No kidding.
0: Egypt thinks that FIFA had the fix in for Argentina.
2: Yes, they did. Well, that's what the complaint.
0: That's what they think.
2: That's what they think.
0: I don't know if that's accurate. I don't know enough about soccer.
1: Well, what they do, they
0: know what's going on there.
1: The last 15 minutes or whatever, Argentina scored 3 goals.
2: Yes.
0: Yeah, and apparently the calls were bad from the ref.
1: And look, that wouldn't surprise me. I mean,
0: wanted Argentina in because of Messi.
1: And Argentina won it last year.
2: Yeah.
1: And people that will bring eyes to the
2: Argentina.
1: The game. I was looking at the last games that are left. Norway's on a run. Fans are loving Norway because they like the Haaland or whatever his name is. Their big striker. He's awesome. The Viking. So they play England. People will watch that game, and that game is on a Saturday afternoon, the 11th, right? Saturday afternoon, and Argentina game against, that just went away. That's a good thing that I hit that button there so that they all went away, because that's what you want. They play Argentina and Switzerland play Saturday night. Then we have France.
0: I can't believe Switzerland's still in it. That's amazing.
1: I know. You have France and Morocco today.
0: Yeah. That might be a good match.
1: That would be fun. Yeah. Mm-hmm. And Spain and Belgium tomorrow. So those are good games, but they're not. We're not getting 30 million here in America for those games.
0: Oh, no way. You won't get 30 people watching.
2: Viewership is down to like 8 million.
1: Right.
2: Yeah. Yes.
0: I mean, if it's 8 million, that's pretty strong.
1: Which is great.
0: Yeah.
1: That's a lot for FIFA.
0: Yeah.
1: For
0: FIFA, normally.
1: Exactly. That's not,
0: for soccer, that's a lot.
1: That's not equal share.
0: No.
1: Females, okay?
0: Right.
1: So you know.
2: But the fun part of the whole Egypt versus Argentina was that some Argentinian fans were throwing beer at the Egyptians.
0: What?
2: Muslims, when they were celebrating.
0: Oh, no.
2: There's some fighting going on.
0: Oh, no. Don't say that.
2: And
0: You hate to see hooligans like that.
1: You hate to see that.
0: The soccer hooligans.
1: And there's a lot of them.
0: Throwing beer. There are.
2: They were celebrating that they won. Sorry that the beer got on you.
1: Nobody talks about Mexico making noise all night in front of the hotel where England was staying.
2: Oh, that's fun. That's fine.
1: It still didn't help them, though.
0: And then Mexico they went out and got beat by England. So that's a darn shame. But all North American countries gone.
1: Yeah, they're all gone.
2: We don't care.
0: U.S., Canada, Mexico, all gone.
1: The fix was in. So everybody needs to leave.
2: Yes.
1: Sorry, the party's over.
0: All right, we've got overtime coming up. We'll see you back here to finish off the week tomorrow.
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8: Hey there, happy Thursday. I'm Hillary. This is your 4-Minute Buzz, and here are some of today's top stories. Graham Plattner has officially ended his bid for Senate. Plattner has faced a mountain of controversy since announcing his run for Senate, including a new Politico report released on Monday accusing Plattner of sexual assault. Plattner denied the allegations, but said in a video statement earlier this week that, quote, regardless of the inaccuracy of the reporting, but mindful of the political reality it will inflict, we're taking the time to reflect on the best path forward for the state that I live, the people that I love, the movement I belong to, and the goal of defeating Susan Collins. Those were the goals when we launched this campaign, and they remain my goals today. Plattner announced yesterday that he was ending his campaign ahead of the July 13th deadline for the party to pick a replacement for the ballot after facing growing calls from Democrats to drop out of the race. Plattner said in a video statement on social media that, quote, for the movement to continue, it can't be me. For that reason, we are suspending campaign operations. Plattner has repeatedly denied the allegations, but said that, quote, those in power who have the ability to do so are using these allegations as an excuse to take away all the things that we need to run a campaign. Maine election law now allows the Democratic Party to select a replacement before July 27th, and the decision will be handled internally by the party. Also, the preliminary hearing against Tyler Robinson, the accused killer of Charlie Kirk, enters its fourth day today. The week-long preliminary hearing began on Monday, and unlike a regular trial, the preliminary hearing doesn't require prosecutors to prove guilt beyond reasonable doubt. Prosecutors will only have to establish probable cause so the trial can move forward. So far this week, Judge Tony Graff oversaw evidence of Robinson's alleged sniper pad on the roof of the Losee Center building, a screwdriver that allegedly included Robinson's DNA, as well as ex-lover Lance Twigg's DNA, and video footage of Robinson on the day of the shooting. Unredacted video testimony from Twigg's is expected to be played in court today. The full video is expected to show Twigg's discussing texts that he had with Robinson, chat logs, and a note that the defense said prosecutors and the public would consider a confession. Robinson's defense team, however, has said that the defense does not characterize it as a confession. Graff agreed yesterday to about 16 minutes of redactions of the 37-minute video statement from Twigg's, despite Robinson's attorney Richard Novak raising concerns about Robinson's constitutional rights by televising an alleged confession before the trial. Kirk family attorney Jeff Niemann said that redactions would fuel distrust in the process. Niemann said that, quote, the Kirk family believes strongly that if the evidence is being admitted in this preliminary hearing, it should be made public for the world to see. No redactions. Twiggs was given immunity in exchange for video testimony. Robinson is charged with aggravated murder and potentially faces the death penalty if convicted. Robinson has not yet entered a plea. Graf has reportedly set 5 p.m. tomorrow as the deadline for the end of the preliminary hearing. And finally, Kentucky Democrat Governor Andy Beshear has made a formal request to Senator McConnell's office for an update regarding the senator's health. McConnell's team has largely been silent regarding the senator's health since McConnell was hospitalized nearly a month ago for reported cardiac arrest, and he hasn't been seen since. Beshear sent a letter to McConnell yesterday requesting that McConnell's team provide an update regarding the senator's health. Beshear said in the letter, quote, allowing speculation to continue in the media is not fair to the senator or to Kentuckians, and my hope is that this provides him the opportunity to share the information in a transparent manner direct from the source, and I wish him a safe and speedy recovery. I'm Hillary. This has been your 4 Minute Buzz, and now here's Glenn with a sponsor.
9: America has always had a fascination with the finished product. We love the hero who crosses the Delaware, the general who wins the war, the president who voluntarily gives up power. But we don't spend nearly as much time asking the important question, how did he become that man in the first place? Great leaders don't just appear, they are shaped by failure and courage and discipline and the choices they make when nobody's watching. That's what makes Young Washington so timely. Just, it's such a great movie in a moment where America is celebrating her 250th birthday. This film will take you back to the years before the legend, when George Washington was still just learning character that would eventually change the course of history. It's more than just a historic drama. It's a reminder that liberty is always dependent on men and women who are willing to grow, sacrifice, and answer the call when their moment arrived. That's the message worth hearing today, as much as it was 250 years ago. So see Young Washington in theaters now. Tickets available at angel.com/youngwashington.
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0: The Glenn Beck Program.
1: Boy, every day I think that song is so true. You know, I am Glenn Beck. I am on heroin today, but I am on, and I'm glad that you're here. Thank you so much for joining us. I got a lot to say. I can't wait because I've spent some time looking at that 167-page report on the Smithsonian, and I was just at the Smithsonian, and it's crap. But the good news is Trump came out, said 167-page report show how out of step with the American story the Smithsonian is. But the New York Times just broke some news in the middle of the night. They got a bunch of experts together, and the experts say that report just isn't true. There's nothing like that going on in the Smithsonian. And by the way, make sure you're wearing your mask today and take the 6th booster shot of the vaccine. Trust us, we're experts. Okay, we'll get into that. Also, Plattner, he dropped out, or did he? This is a fascinating story, and I'm going to take a couple of angles if we have time. Also today, the new audiobook, Chasing Embers, is out. It is a great dystopian thriller from me. Well, one of the people who I just love on our staff actually was the one who wrote it. I told them the story, and they were like, could you stop talking and let me write this story? And I'm like, well, Michaela, I guess so, but don't you really need... No. I listen to you talk all the time, Glenn. Please stop talking. It was a New York Times bestseller out a couple of years ago. We never did an audiobook. We've done it completely differently now. It's been acted out by a couple of really talented actors, and you're going to love it. It's out wherever you get your audiobooks. It's out today. All right. Well, I want to start with Donald Trump and Iran. Because what's happening? I want to pick you up from where I was yesterday, where I said he's looking for an Albert Speer figure. And if you don't know who Albert Speer was from Germany in the 1930s, you know, you can ask the politician up in Maine. He knows exactly who he is. But we'll get to Iran and Trump and what's really going on. Some analysis on this coming up in 60 seconds. First, let me tell you about Legacy Box. When you're young, you think you're going to remember everything. 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All right, so let me start with a piece of audio here on Donald Trump apparently changing his mind because he had said, you know, the Iranian leaders, I've talked to them. They're good people. They want to make a deal. I think it's going to be wonderful. Blah, blah, blah. Here he is yesterday.
2: Last month, you said Iranian leaders were very rational people, nice people to deal with, strong people, smart people. Today, you said they were scum, sick people, and being led by sick people. What changed, and do you think...
3: I got to know. So?
2: Well,
3: I've said that about a lot. Now, when you say rational, I think they're much more rational than level one, level two, level... One is gone. Level two is gone. This is level three.
1: And I think we're taking the elevator down a couple more levels here in the coming days. I'll explain what he's doing, but let me just talk on the way his language has changed. Do you remember Little Rocket Man? I mean, this is a New York Times reporter. They are so stupid. Ask the president something that you don't already know if you just engage your brain. You know this. Remember Little Rocket Man? He's crazy. He's short. I'm thinking about turning his entire country into glass because he's unreasonable. And then he goes over and meets with him, and they do a deal, and he's like, he's the great. We're pals. We're pals. Okay. How about this one? How about this one? Remember this one? Glenn Beck, he's a fat failure. Remember that? Now, we're pals. Donald Trump, there's a system to Donald Trump, okay? You put yourself in a position of an enemy of his, and he calls you a fat loser or a short little dictator, a rocket man who he's going to vaporize, or you're scum. Now, you start moving in his direction because he's a negotiator. You start moving in his direction, and what happens? All of a sudden, you know what? I missed a lot of his brain cells. He's got a lot going on upstairs. Now, let me tell you one thing personally about him. It's all negotiation. He doesn't mean this stuff. It's negotiation. How do I know that? I was with the president a year ago, and I'm walking down the stairs from the residence, and Ricky is with me. And we're just kind of joking around about stuff, and Ricky looks up the stairs and says, "Don't worry, Mr. President, he's going to give you a good review tomorrow." And he's looking down at me from the balcony upstairs. I'm walking down the stairs, so he's right above me. I'm looking up from the stairs. He's looking down at me on the stairs. And he went, "Oh, Ricky, I know. Otherwise, tomorrow, he'll be a fat loser." And we all laughed. We all laughed, okay? Because I know how he operates. He knows how he operates. And I think he appreciates people who understand this is negotiation, all right? That's what happens. He's known who you don't. If you are bringing somebody in and they're getting closer and closer, don't bite them. Flatter them. You get more with sugar than vinegar. Remember that? That's what he does. And then he's also making sure that they understand you're in trouble and I will vaporize you. That's important. Now, before I get to why that's important, let me play one more thing. Here's, this is cut 12, talking to reporters on Air Force One. This is after we've unloaded, I don't know, another $1 billion worth of bombs. Here's what Trump says on Air Force One. Listen.
4: "We have many ways we can win, but we've already won militarily. They have very little. They have very little left, and they want to make a deal so badly. They called a little while ago. They want to make a deal so badly. I just don't know if they're worthy of making a deal. I don't know that they're going to honor the deal. That's the problem.
5: If they want to make a deal, why do you think they attacked commercial vessels?
4: Because they're sort of crazy, to be honest with you. They're sort of crazy. They're a little bit out of control, but they want to make a deal. Badly."
1: I think your whole world will open up if you just listen to my read on this. Now, I don't have any inside information. I just listen to him. I listen to him. I read his books. I understand. I think I understand him. So let me open up your world. If that doesn't make sense to you, okay, wait, you just said they were crazy. And now, why are they wanting to make a deal? Well, because I just unleashed hell on them. But you said they were scum and they don't want to make a deal. And now you're saying they really want to make a deal. Yes. But who wants to make a deal? Let me explain what I believe is his strategy. Yesterday, I told you that Trump is knowingly, or not, maybe, but he instinctively understands he's looking for an Albert Speer figure. Albert Speer was the good friend of Donald Trump, of Adolf Hitler. He was the good friend and he was the architect. He was there at the very beginning of the, you know, the movement back in the 1920s, by his side the whole time. At the very end, he tells Speer, like 4 weeks left in the war, Hitler's about to kill himself, and he comes up with the Nero Doctrine. Hitler does. And he says, burn it all down. I want to burn it all down. This is when Speer realizes we're going to lose, and now I have to decide, am I going to live or die? Do I betray Hitler now because I want to live? Okay. He survived the Nuremberg trials because of what he didn't do by following Hitler one last time on burn it all down. Okay. So Trump's Iran strategy is not hunting for a moderate to negotiate. It's trying to make the regime look doomed enough that a senior insider decides his best move is to help the outside win in exchange for surviving what comes after. Pressure and diplomacy are one instrument. They're not two. One. And the counterparty that they're aimed at isn't a good guy and isn't the whole council. It's one self-interested guy who would rather be remembered as the man who saved the country than the guy who was just taken out in the middle of the night by a bomb, okay? Maximum pressure and open negotiations are not in tension in this scenario. Pressure builds the private conclusion that the regime is finished. That's what he's trying to do. He's saying, they want to make a deal so bad, but I don't know if they're going to, I don't know. I don't even know if I want to make a deal with them. Basically, what is he saying? You're doomed. I'm coming for you. It might be too late. Okay, the negotiation is the off-ramp waiting for whoever reaches that conclusion first. He's going to kill all of us. And there is somebody, let's say there's 20 people. There might be a couple of people in there that are talking to themselves right now going, I don't think we're going to survive this. When they believe that they're not going to survive, that person, that group of people will then start to sabotage inside to be able to go and say, I want to negotiate. I want to save our country. Okay? That's what's really happening here. And it stops working when no insider actually believes the regime is losing. At that point, the pressure produces defiance instead of defection. And that gives you North Korea. You don't want North Korea. Okay? Let me say this again. If this stops working, if the regime and everybody at the table, let's say there's 20 guys and all 20 of them are like, they're not going to do it. They're not going to actually destroy us. They won't do it. When they believe they're going to survive, that stops this. And then it solidifies into what happened in North Korea. It's the North Korea trap. Okay. And it has one root cause. The regime got a survival guarantee before any insider concluded it was finished. Once the people in North Korea, the leadership around, you know, Rocket Man, once they had the bomb and Beijing was behind it, no senior figure was ever going to look around and decide the ship was sinking because it wasn't. The pressure kept running, but there was nothing for it to land on, okay? Because they knew they had China's backing and they had a nuclear weapon. So we're not going anywhere. To avoid that with Iran, four things have to happen and be true all at the same time. First, the window has to be open, meaning you have to move before they have nuclear weapons. He's done that. If once they cross that nuclear line, no insider is going to conclude the game is up. So you'll be frozen with the people who are running it. Second thing, the patrons have to be visibly wavering. Because as long as Moscow and Beijing look like they'll catch the regime if it falls, they say, you know what? China's got our back. We're fine. Russia has our back. It's fine. That's why it was so important when he went over to China to get them on our side. Okay. Once they're not sure if China will really have their back, they're done. Third thing, the off-ramp has to be personal and specific. This is not a general invitation to negotiate. A named figure needs a credible path to survive the collapse with his money, his family, and some claim that he actually helped save the country. Okay? It has to be personal, but that person has to appear first. So I can guarantee you they're sending those signals. Trump's transactional instinct actually helps here because the recruitment is closer to a deal with one man than a treaty with a state. You just need one guy. Fourth, the pressure has to move fast enough that the insider can act before internal security notices what he's doing. He's hesitating. Since the same signals that make him reachable to you also make him a target at home. Speer moved in the last 4 weeks, not in the middle years, and he did it for a reason, okay? Because the time had to be short, otherwise he would have been caught and killed. So it has to be short, and it has to be right before the collapse. The trap closes if any of those four conditions fail. If Iran gets across the nuclear line, if the window shuts, if Russia and China visibly backstop them, no doom perception will form. If the offer stays vague and state to state, there's no counterparty for it to find. And if the pressure grinds on for years without a clear crisis point, the regime just purges the spear-shaped people from the senior ranks, and eventually you're negotiating with a room of true believers, which is exactly the North Korea endgame. So let me tell you why this matters, because you might think, well, North Korea is not a problem. Right. But Iran is not North Korea. It's much worse than that. And I'll explain in just a second. First, let me tell you about our sponsor. It's Chapter. There are some decisions in life where having too many options is actually worse than having too few. Cheesecake Factory is one of them. I mean, I go to Cheesecake Factory and they give you that book and you're like, it's 400 pages of items on that. I don't know what to choose. Hey, you don't want that with your Medicare. You don't want that. When you're looking for health plans, you know, so many rules, so many plans, you know, so many differences, it's easy to feel like you need a decoder ring just to understand what you're looking at. That's why I want to tell you about Chapter. They're not tied to a single insurance company, so their licensed Medicare advisors compare all plans from the major carriers. It's like going into Cheesecake Factory and saying, I don't know, what do you recommend? And the waitress or waiter has tried everything, knows everything. What are you in the mood for? What do you feel like? What do you like eating? Great, this one. That's what they do, okay? Their guidance also doesn't cost you anything. When a decision is this important, it's not just what are you going to have for dinner. This is your health. It's nice to know you have somebody there who knows the territory to help you find your way. That's what Chapter does. So give them a call. It's free. Dial #250, say the keyword chapter. #250, keyword chapter. Do it now. 10 seconds, station ID.
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1: Okay, so North Korea is not Iran, and this is why. North Korea sits on a peninsula. It doesn't have any serious ambitions, to take on everybody else. They know they're going to survive, okay? The allies are already living under the nuclear umbrella of America, and the bomb froze this really bad situation in place. But the situation was already local. Iran is different in four ways that compound. It sits on the Persian Gulf, which is a fifth of the world oil, passes right at their doorstep. A regime that can credibly threaten nuclear escalation gets a permanent veto power over anyone interfering with its behavior in that waterway, the Strait of Hormuz. Every oil shock for the next 50 years will run on Tehran's mood. Two, it also runs a live proxy network across four countries, Hezbollah in Lebanon, Houthis in Yemen, militias in Iraq, and what's left of Assad's apparatus in Syria. North Korea doesn't have any proxies, okay? The nuclear umbrella over Iran also is a nuclear umbrella over everything those proxies do, because retaliation against the sponsor now carries escalation risk. The proxies become untouchable because their parent has a nuclear bomb. And that also triggers a regional cascade. Saudi Arabia has already said publicly for years, if Iran gets the bomb, we have to have a bomb. Turkey's not going to sit with an Iranian bomb without one of its own. Egypt follows that. So you go from one nuclear state in the Middle East, Israel, undeclared, to four or five almost overnight in the most unstable region on Earth with active shooting wars already running. This is not North Korea. It's a very dangerous situation. So what do we do about it? Well, exactly what I think what Donald Trump is doing. You pressure them, you convince them they're doomed, and you hope somebody turns and says, I want to live, I'll help. All right, Simply Safe. If you've ever gone on vacation and you spend half the trip wondering, did I lock the back door? You might need some medication. If you've ever heard a noise in the middle of the night and immediately started listening for another one, I have a solution for you, okay? It's Simply Safe. 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
8: I can't believe it's been 4 years since the overturn of Roe, but tragically, abortions have continued to rise. Today, the abortion pill accounts for more than 60% of all abortions. Last year alone, over 1.1 million babies lost their lives. And that is why the work of preborn network clinics is more urgent than ever before. 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

0: You know, in history, there have been a couple of people that have been, you know, world leaders that have made peace with their death. And Martin Luther King was one of them. I may not join you on the mountaintop. I may not get there with you. And Abraham Lincoln. Abraham Lincoln knew he was going to die and made peace with it. He had dreams and everything else. He just didn't tell his wife about it, but he wrote about it and he talked about it more obliquely. Donald Trump said something yesterday. And remember, Donald Trump is a guy, if you know anything about him, he speaks things into reality. He does not say things without the understanding of manifesting it, okay? Like, he never will talk to you about an assassination attempt. He will not talk to you about it. However, lately, he's been saying things like he said yesterday. I want you to listen to this.
1: Do you know why they had us close our window blinds? That was not usual.
2: Well, yeah, because you're, you know, probably on a dangerous flight because of the sleaze bags that we have to deal with.
1: So you think that Iran was possibly thinking of trying
2: to... Well, I mean, if they asked you to close your windows, probably they'd feel that way. They didn't ask me to close mine, but if they did, I would have done it. No, these are sick people. So I could see something like that. I didn't know they did that, but I could see something like that.
3: Were you aware of any credible threat by Iran against Air Force One?
2: Well, I have a threat all the time. I'm number one on their list before you. But if I go, you go. Mm-hmm. Right?
3: But was there a specific
2: threat perhaps someday you want to change professions.
0: Now, he also said yesterday, these things, like threats of the president, they usually don't work out well. And the way he said it, in a way, seemed like he was making peace with that. And I will tell you, I've lived with credible threats for a long time, and some of them have just been, it's like now it's just always in the background. But there have been times when I have a serious threat. We know the individual who's made the threats. They're still out there, you know, or we know a group that's making a credible threat. And so it's different. And the first time I dealt with it, I didn't know how to deal with it. You don't know how to live your life when you know somebody. When you know somebody, you could walk up, you know, in a crowd of people and somebody could turn to you and go, "Hey, Glenn," and then shoot you to death. It's a weird thing. And the way I got through it was I just imagined the worst that could happen. And I'm not going to get into it, but I just imagined what that would be like and the worst. And so I visualized it, and then I went, okay, well, that's the worst that could happen. And then I could move on, and it actually helped me. And I think that's what Donald Trump is doing. He is finding a way that he can compartmentalize this and go on with his life and be out in public. And, you know, I'm okay with it. If that's what's going to happen, that's what's going to happen. You have to do that. But the lowering of the shades thing had me listen, had me think about several different things, and I want to take you through what was going through my mind. So the president flies to Turkey, and he uses his brand new airplane, the gold trim, the red, white, and blue. It's a beautiful plane, okay? It's a flying palace, and it was gifted by Qatar, and he's been showing it off. Kind of like, he's just like me. If I have a new truck, I am just driving around going, look at the truck, man. Is this not a great truck? That's what he was doing. The old one is what he flew home on. Okay, and this is why this reporter asked these questions. It's the baby blue jets, the one that, you know, your grandfather recognizes, you know, and, you know, Jackie O designed, okay? Before the wheels even left the tarmac in Turkey, the reporters on board, you just heard it, were told to do something they never get told to do. Would you close your window shades? All right. The man who climbed the stairs had just spent 2 days telling anyone

and kill list in Iran. And that's not bluster, okay? This spring, a trained operative of Iran's Revolutionary Guard was convicted in a courtroom here in America. You didn't hear much about this, but it was a murder-for-hire plot to kill him. Also, back in February, on the first morning of this war, America and Israel killed the man at the very top of Iran. The regime's security chief went on television and promised to hold Donald Trump responsible, and we will kill him. Okay, so there's a reason to think about the window shades. Now, here's the part that nobody's really talking about. You know, we've argued about this plane, you know, whether it's a gift or who gets it or the color of the plane. The old jet, the ugly one, that's all armored in places you don't see. Missile warning sensors that watch the sky for the heat of incoming warhead, electronic countermeasures, you know, to blind whatever's chasing it, communications hardened so no one can listen in, shielding built so the president can carry through an EMP and a nuclear blast, decades of quiet, classified engineering, all of it built for exactly one job, bring him home through hostile air no matter what it is. The new beautiful one doesn't have any of that stuff. The retrofit was rushed. Normally, it takes years and years, costs billions of dollars, squeezed into months. One former CIA official said, it's not ready for prime time overseas, okay? Let me say it another way. This one should stay at home. He can fly this plane at home, but we need the big blue one until we get Boeing to finish the very expensive one. So, it's not at home. And in fact, if you look at the map, who does Turkey share a border with? Turkey shares a border with Iran. Iran has drones and ballistic missiles. The Shahabs and the Shabibs or the Shaheds or whatever they are. Anyway, some of them can reach 800 miles. This airport sits inside of that ring. Meanwhile, the gorgeous new plane was sent on ahead, empty of the president, to England. England's 2,500 miles away, past the reach of, you know, anything in Iran's inventory. So the palace was perfectly safe going there. It wasn't safe bringing him home past Iran's front door. The armor, it turns out, is a map problem. And that's why they said put the shades down. He wasn't on the plane. He wasn't on the plane, which would have made me more nervous. Wait a minute, put the shades down. Why am I on this plane? Now, when this happened yesterday, I had just gotten off the air and I saw Ricky's face when her eyes just went as round as saucers. And she was like, what are you saying? Because I said, if I'm the president, I target every member of that council and I kill them one by one. And I let them know, I'm coming for you next. I might be you next, might be somebody else on the council next, but you're on the list. And you make them so paranoid that somebody collapses and does what I told you, I think, what the president's, you know, plan is at the beginning of this hour. Now, if Iran killed Trump, if they used a missile and it was executed by the army, it's not an assassination. What they have been doing, if they bring a guy in out of a uniform and they just have a rocket and they point it up, they're in Turkey and they point it up at the sky and they take it out, then it's murder, it's terror, and it's an assassination, okay? And everybody would be, wipe them off the face of the earth. Even if they had their military do it, it still would not go well for them, okay? 4 months ago, at the beginning of this war, American Israel killed the top guy, supreme leader, and we called that a strike, an operation. Practically a Tuesday. And the president said it out loud that he got Khomeini before Khomeini could get him. Same verb, pointed both directions. So is there a difference? Because we've made a promise not to kill leaders. Our CIA has done it in the past and it's wrong when we do it. Okay. But it's not a question of can you do it? It's a question on whose hand is on the trigger. And there is a difference, okay? In the difference, we made this decision before we were even a country. Civilization spent centuries building walls between two worlds, war and murder. Thou shalt not murder. Well, that doesn't apply to war, okay?

0: It's actually between two men, the soldier and the assassin. A soldier wears a uniform, fights in the open, under a flag, under a chain of command, in a declared fight. Say what you want about the killing of Khomeini, wise or reckless, whatever, righteous or ruinous, whatever it is, you decide. But it was done by the uniformed forces of nations in daylight in a war. What Iran has tried to do to Trump was hire a man, cash for killing, arranged in the dark, to be carried out by a hired hand who would slip out of the country before the deed was done. Not a soldier, an assassin, not a war, murder. The difference is not about who's stronger. It's about the rule. And I know this sounds crazy in a world where you're talking about war, but there are rules. And the entire point of the laws of war, the thing that separates us from the pit, is that even killing has limits. Who, how, when, in the open or in the dark. But that wall is only as strong as our willingness to honor it when it costs us something. The moment we decide decapitating the other side's leadership is just good, efficient policy, that the result is worth quietly kicking, out the bottom brick by hiring some assassin to go in and do it, then we're in trouble because the other side watches, the whole world watches, and they will hand back our own logic. So if leadership is a target, then our leadership is a target. On the tarmac, if they would have used a military missile, it would not have been an assassination. It would have been war, okay? And you can't cheer the decapitation strike and then act stunned when they aim for yours. So we have to be really careful. And that's why I don't want the CIA going in and killing leaders, because you're setting that example. The military can do it. Killing the president of the United States is different from killing the leader of a nation at war. But the difference is thinner than we'd like to believe. And it's held up by nothing sturdier than our own discipline, our own willingness to keep the rule, even when breaking it would feel like winning. So when I said yesterday, because this bothered me yesterday, because I kept thinking about Ricky looking at me going, what are you saying? Because what I said was, I don't want boots on the ground. And I believe what the president is doing is looking for an Albert Speer. He's trying to find somebody that wants to live more than, wants to, worship Allah, and the 12th Imam and the Mahdi and bring the world into chaos. Somebody who says, I just want to live. And the way to do that is to show them you're going to be dead. If you keep down this path, you're going to be dead. And you don't want to kill the Iranians and the Persians. They're good people. You want to kill the bad guys. So target them, but target them militarily. Now, one last thing, back to the runway. They're telling people not to look out the window. Most protected human being alive is not on this plane because he needed the armor. The beautiful one didn't have it, and that's the one you're on, and you might want to close the shades. Wow. It's interesting that it happened to those people, to the press, okay? Because it was the press that has spent the last year arguing about the gold and the gift and the $1 billion and, it's red, white, and blue, and it should be, Jackie O, Robin, Robin's egg, Tiffany's blue. They really weren't talking about the missile sensors, Not until the shades came down. Maybe they should reexamine their priorities. Maybe it's not always about the personality. Maybe it's just not about, he really likes gold. Is he just trying to get a free plane? Maybe you should narrow that because you're on the same plane. And when it burst into flames because a missile hit it, nobody's going to care what color it was. And nobody's going to remember your death. So maybe you should focus on the right things. All right, back in just a minute. Burn a launcher. 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
9: Glenn, I have to tell you what some of the Torch insiders were saying. The live chat was lit up during that last monologue. Torch insider Red Rocks Cassandra said, "This conversation is very disturbing. My stomach is in my throat right now," and I agree with her. I'm still unsettled.
0: You should have that checked. Technically, I don't think your stomach should ever be in your throat. But it would make swallowing easier. Look, it is a scary thing to talk about. But we live in really terrifying times. And you can either, you know, that's why I started with a story about, you know, I think he's come to peace with it. And, you know, there are times that you just have to come to peace with whatever you're dealing with. We have to come to peace in the times that we're living in. I don't want to live my life in fear. I don't want to be afraid. So all you have to do is just deal with it. Look at the reality. Don't avoid anything, you know, but don't dwell on it. Just recognize this is a reality. This is what's happening. Because God forbid, when things bad do happen, people need leaders, even in their own small, you know, circles. They need somebody that can stand in the room and go, "It's going to be okay." Be that person.
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12: Hey there, happy Thursday. I'm Hillary. This is your 4 Minute Buzz, and here are some more of today's top stories. Inspector General Anthony DeEsposito announced a major development on Wednesday regarding the Department of Labor's fraud investigations. DeEsposito said that the department has been investigating the H-1B visa program and the program electronic review management system, and that the investigations have yielded evidence of fraud and human trafficking. DeEsposito pledged that the department will take, quote, the most aggressive action against foreign labor fraud by an inspector general in this administration. DeEsposito added that the agency has, quote, already started to issue dozens of subpoenas. We're going to make sure that we track down every lead. DeEsposito also added that the department has whistleblowers that have been mentioning some of the biggest companies, including Cognizant, which has successfully certified approximately 3,440 H-1B visas within 3 months. DeEsposito clarified that the investigation does not indicate wrongdoing. And DeEsposito said in a statement on Tuesday that, quote, my team, in conjunction with President Trump and Vice President Vance's fraud task force, has worked relentlessly to uncover fraud, safeguard taxpayer dollars, and hold bad actors accountable. For far too long, fraudsters believed that they could game the U.S. employment-based visa system and get away with it, and they were wrong. DeEsposito added that, quote, this isn't just paperwork fraud. It's the exploitation of vulnerable workers, forced labor, the displacement of American workers, and abusive human trafficking. As the inspector general, my top priorities are exposing fraud, protecting American workers, and putting criminals in cuffs. President Trump established an anti-fraud task force in March, with Vice President Vance serving as the chairman. Also, a fertility company has announced that it has generated human eggs derived from stem cells. Conception CEO Matt Krisiloff said in a post on X that, quote, after a simple blood draw, we converted blood cells into stem cells. From there, we coaxed those stem cells to become miniature human ovaries containing the early eggs. Krisiloff also said in the posts that, quote, this tech could create freedom from biological limits and genetic disease. It could allow women to have children at a much older age. It would eliminate injections and surgeries for IVF, and it could be a platform to delay or prevent menopause and better understand aging. Conception calls the new technology in vitro gametogenesis and claims that it is a profound advancement in reproductive technology. Conception said that the eggs, quote, produced healthy mouse pups that lived normal lifespans and reproduced naturally, having healthy pups of their own. The company's financial backers include OpenAI CEO Sam Altman, Skype founder John Talon, and Recursion Pharmaceuticals co-founder Blake Borgeson. And finally, Bonnie Tyler, the singer of the 1983 hit song Total Eclipse of the Heart, has unexpectedly died this week at the age of 75. Tyler's family said that, quote, Bonnie's family and team are heartbroken to announce that Bonnie unexpectedly passed away last night in a hospital in Portugal as a result of the illness that she was being treated for. Bonnie was reportedly hospitalized and in an induced coma for emergency intestinal surgery, but was reportedly improving last month and was expected to make a good recovery. Throughout her career, Tyler has earned 3 Grammy nods, represented Britain at the Eurovision Song Contest in 2013, and was awarded an MBE by Queen Elizabeth II in 2023 for her services to music. Tyler's hit song, Total Eclipse of the Heart, spent 4 weeks at number 1 and has surpassed 1 billion views. And despite being released in 1983, the song again made it to number 2 on the Apple charts in April 2024, while fans celebrated the total eclipse of the sun. Love that song. I'm Hillary. This has been your 4-Minute Buzz. Now here's Glenn.
0: Turning 65 feels like you've been dropped into a constant stream of mailers and calls and ads telling you something different about Medicare, and most of it just makes things more confusing. 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
1: Glenn Beck is on!
2: I got an email in, and one of the more disturbing emails I have received from anybody. They're a new Torch member, just joined last night, and I got this email this morning. And she said, Glenn, I've been a listener of yours for many, many years. I joined tonight because something my 14-year-old said to me. I want to explain what, I want to share this email with you. And then show you what's happening in the country and show you why it is so important we all stick together and work together towards one cause. I think this rest of this email will connect with most of us. And it's funny it came in because last night I made a decision myself in my own family to do something because I'm so worried about my kids who are college age. I'll go into that coming up in just a minute. First, let me tell you about SuperSure. Almost every business owner eventually has that moment where something completely unexpected happens. And the first thought is, please tell me we're covered for this. It's not the kind of question you want to be asking in the middle of a crisis. The time to know you have the right insurance is before you ever need it. And that's why I like SuperSure. They help business owners find the coverage they need, but it doesn't stop there. 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
2: So Paige 6395 wrote in. She just joined Torch, became a member of Torch. She said, Glenn, I have been a listener of yours for many years. I joined tonight because of something my 14-year-old just said to me. She said, Mom, America is not a great country. Look at what they're doing to the immigrants. No one's illegal on stolen land. That's in quotes. We've always been a conservative household. I've discussed many of these things with her, and I'm not even sure where I've gone wrong. I want her to love America and to understand where we came from. I'm hoping to use some of your material to help with this. I don't even know where to start. If you have any advice on where I should start, I would be most grateful. I would start with the American story. That's the first thing I would do is start with the American story. That's a podcast. It's all commercial free. There's going to be 20 episodes here by the end of the month. They're hour long and they are really well done and they are captivating. I would start there. But there's many other things and the great thing is Torch is a community. We were just talking about that a minute ago during the commercial break. The Torch is a community and, they'll help you because we're all working towards the same thing. And I will tell you that I made a decision last night. I'm taking 2 weeks of vacation, which I never do. I don't take 2 weeks of vacation. But I'm taking 2 weeks of vacation because my children, who are 19 and 20, or 19 and 21 now, are struggling. They're college age. One's in college, one's not. But they're both hearing the same thing. It's all coming from social media. And they're coming to me with questions. I spent a few days with them in Washington, and I could see the drift. And they're both fighting to understand, but they don't know it. In my household, they don't know it. And they have been with me, and they have seen things, and they have history. I mean, they've been in my vault. They've seen the documents. We were just at the National Archives, in the vault of the National Archives with my kids, looking at documents and explaining history to them. If my kids struggle with this, God help you. What is it like to be a parent in your house? It is overwhelming what's happening to them on social media. So I'm taking my kids to class for a couple of weeks, and I'll explain that, you know, later in detail. But and I just decided this last night. Because my wife and I were driving, and my wife said, I feel like we failed in so many ways. And I said, honey, I say that to you, and you always say to me, stop it. You didn't. We did the best we could. And I said, I want to give you that advice. And she says, it's not helpful. And I said, I just want you to know that's kind of what I say to you when you say it to me. But it's true. Do the best you can. The Lord will make up for the difference. But you have to engage in different ways. I was in Washington, D.C., and I went to the Smithsonian. And I have to tell you, I am so glad that next year we are opening the American Journey Experience, because I went to the Smithsonian. And while they have billions, they have everything on the American story. The way they tell it is A, boring, and B, so skewed now. I don't even recognize my country. And this is better than it was under Biden. Okay, they've made a lot of changes. But I went into the Smithsonian, the American History Museum. It's not even worth going to. It really isn't. It's not worth going to. Because I don't know any kid that's going to connect with it. Some of the things that they're showing are just, you know, horrible. You know, James Smithson is the guy. He was an English scientist. And he was the illegitimate son of a duke in England. He was locked out by the accident of his birth and from the titles and the inheritance in England. And he died in a rented room in 1829. He had never come to the United States, ever. He had no American friends. No one in America he knew or could name. No businesses here. There's no reason. And yet that guy is the guy who left us everything. There was this strange little clause at the end of his will that if his nephew died without children, his entire fortune would cross the ocean to a country he had never been to the United States of America, to found at Washington under the name of the Smithsonian Institution, an establishment for the increase and diffusion of knowledge among men. What made America different? Well, his nephew died young and childless. So 1838, an American ship comes home to America with 104,960 gold sovereigns in giant crates. A stranger's whole fortune handed to us when we're barely 50 years old. Here's the amazing thing. You know, we almost threw it out. We almost didn't accept it. John Calhoun rose on the Senate floor and said, this is beneath the dignity of the United States to accept charity from a foreigner. Others just wanted to sweep it into a general spending and forget the man's wishes entirely. It fell to one man, one of my favorite presidents, John Quincy Adams. Someday I'm going to do a quick podcast on John Quincy Adams, because he's one of the most important presidents we've ever had. One of the most important citizens we've ever had. This guy was amazing. Anyway, he's a former president. He's finishing out his life as a congressman. And he is fighting and fighting. And he fought for years to keep that gift from being squandered. To what nobler object could he, you know, ask his colleagues than to take this donation and devote that donation to the spreading of the American secret? He won. And this is the only reason why the Smithsonian exists. A stranger who never saw America, but saw us from afar, believed in her enough to leave everything. And a statesman who believed that the stranger's faith was warranted, because he could see the goodness of America as well. And he defended the pirates, if you will, in his own government. So last week, I'm at the Smithsonian, and I'm seeing some beautiful things, some really remarkable things. And then I also see some horrible things. And I had told the president, I was in the hall, the, what is it, the portrait hall or portrait museum. And there are parts of it that were beautiful and have all the portraits of, you know, all the presidents and everything else and some really great stuff. But then when I was there for his inauguration, I went there and it was awful. It was awful. The things that they were highlighting made no sense, all tearing America down. Well, he took this seriously when he got into office, and the White House Domestic Policy Council has just put out a 162-page report on the crown jewel of that stranger's gift, the National Museum of American History. I was just there. Whatever you make of the messenger, I want you to listen to what is drawn from the museum's own materials. There is an exhibit on Benjamin Franklin. Now, Benjamin Franklin was adored the world over. They made plates that hung on the walls of homes in Paris with his face on it. They said he was like the Elon Musk, except more mysterious at the time. He was the lightning genius, okay? And when there's this article in, I think it's the New York Times, or sorry, the London Times, from in the, you know, 1700s, right about the time we're starting to break away. And he's coming to town to talk to the king. And they said, be careful. Everybody in London should leave because he's been messing around with lightning. And we think that he's bottled it. And he's come up with a lightning gun. And he tends to burn down the entire city of London. Okay. The guy was a genius and nobody understood him. He was a diplomat. He helped bind France to us to help win the revolution. The exhibit on Ben Franklin gives a fifth of the space on Ben Franklin to the enslaved. Now, he did own slaves. He did. But at his time, that was normal everywhere in the world. But he evolved and became a massive abolitionist in the end. He fought against slavery. He's, again, a very complicated guy at the time for us to look back because we don't understand this was normal at the time, okay? So as you're going through this, if you're going with a guide, you're seeing, and they focus a fifth of the time on slaves with him, okay? All the other things he did, no, a fifth of it goes to slaves. Then they ask the question, and they just pull it out. You know, let me ask you, do you think Ben Franklin ever used enslaved people in his electric experiments? Wait, what? Now, they concede in the text, there's no evidence he did any of that. No evidence. There's no hint of that. All of a sudden, he's Dr. Frankenstein? Okay, it's not a fact. Of course not. I'm just asking questions. Have you ever heard that before? I'm just asking questions. That's all I'm doing is asking questions. Yeah, what is the purpose of your question again? This is a suggestion with nothing underneath it. And your children are walking through, and as they're walking to the water fountain, they're thinking, wow, did he do experiments with electricity on slaves? There's no truth to any of that. Okay? The museum guidance, drawn from a document a sister Smithsonian hung on its wall in 2020, that files hard work, nuclear family, individualism, and rational thinking under the heading of whiteness. Hard work, the family, the individual, and rational thought. Those are that's the engine underneath every person who ever climbed out of nothing. It's been reclassified as a racial trait, something that should be examined and unlearned. The material that the families drive across the country to see this. It's now full of sexual content, gender content, aimed squarely at your child. As you're packing your minivan to go to Washington, you don't expect to find that. I mean, I can get that on social media. I need that from my government. I have said before, A nation dies when it forgets who it is. Rome didn't fall in an afternoon because the barbarians at the gate. It rotted from the inside long before that, when it stopped remembering what had made it Rome. That's the usual lesson. People forget. But this is worse than forgetting. And let me explain how and why in 60 seconds. And strangely, I'll do it with history because it's a lot better than my opinion. Let me tell you about Patriot Mobile. There's an old principle I'm sure you've heard before. 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Watch what they support. 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
2: Okay, I've told you before that a country loses itself when it forgets its story and forgets who it is. But this is worse, because forgetting is passive. This is worse. This is not passive. This is active. And it's being funded by you and your tax dollars. Let me show you what happens. Let me go back to Moscow in 1953. Stalin had their secret police. And the secret police chief was arrested and shot. And at that moment, the great Soviet encyclopedia that was sitting on the shelves in homes all across the Soviet Union, it had carried many pages in the encyclopedia praising this guy. So what do? We got to erase him now. We just shot him. He was a bad guy. So the state publishing house mailed its subscribers an envelope. And inside were new pages and instructions. And honest to God, this is what they said. Take a razor blade, cut pages 21 through 24 out of your encyclopedia, and paste the new pages as its replacement. And just like that, this guy was gone. Millions of citizens sat in their own kitchen tables with their own hands and sliced a guy out of history. That's a state rewriting its memory in real time. And it's chilling because that was 1953. They don't need to do that. They can do that with a stroke on the keyboard and all of it is gone overnight and you have no idea it was edited. The Soviets edited to make themselves look better. They cut the villains out so the regime would shine. It was a lie, but a flattering one, self-glorifying. What we're funding now runs the other way. It's saying, take a razor blade to all the good things in your history and cut these pages out and put these things in. The edit doesn't remove the villains to leave us as heroes. It turns heroes into villains. It makes the founding a crime scene. The founders, the accused, the whole inheritance, something to apologize for, you know, right there. It's a self-loathing lie. The Soviet citizen was compelled to do it. This is the big difference here. They were compelled to do it. A regime pressed the razor in its hand. Nobody's pressing anything into ours. we're doing this and paying for it. We're mailing in the check and we're doing it, not even thinking. This is what separates us and this from any private outfit with an axe to grind. The Smithsonian runs on $1.86 billion a year. And close to a billion of that comes straight out of the treasury, out of your pocket. Smithson, his crates of gold, they were the seed. The tree grew on public money. This is not a fringe group you can scroll past. It is the flagship, carrying the trust of a foreign stranger in the labor of 180 years, and you're paying for it. Teach your kids not to hold their own country in contempt. I'm going to give you more on this and what to do in just a minute. Stand by. 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I was in so much pain. 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

So we were talking about what's happening in the Smithsonian, and I started with this letter that I got from an insider who just joined us at Torch because her 14-year-old said, "Mom, America's not a great country. Look at what they're doing to immigrants. No one is illegal on stolen land." Our kids are buying into all of this stuff, and it is so dangerous. And there was a 162-page report out about what the Smithsonian is doing. In 2008... I started a personal project called the Clay Potts Project in my own head, in my own family, and it is based on what happened with the Dead Sea Scrolls. We have the Dead Sea Scrolls. We can verify from an outside, untouched source that's 2,000 years old, because a community knew that people were coming for those documents, and they were going to destroy them. So they took all their scriptures, rolled the scrolls up, and put them in clay pots, put them in the back of a cave. And they left them there, forgot about them for 2,000 years. In the 1930s or 40s, a kid, a shepherd boy, was throwing rocks at a cave, expected to hear the rock hit the back of the cave. Instead, he heard a crack of a pot, went in. That's how he discovered the Dead Sea Scrolls. Those things are so important because they verify as a separate source that these things happen. We are getting, and I said this in 2008, the people we are fighting against, should we lose, they will erase our history. They have all of these documents. I was just in the National Archives. They have all these documents, and they started under Biden putting disclaimers on the Declaration of Independence saying that it's a triggering document. That is the first thing that happens when you're getting ready to destroy them, okay? So I started preserving documents. David Barton is doing it. I'm doing it. And American Journey Experience, which is a subsidiary of Mercury One, started doing it. And we're all putting stuff together, and we're building a museum coming next year. We are putting our lives, our fortunes, and our sacred honor. We are putting our fortunes in these. Just this summer, I don't say this to be grandiose. I say this to show you the commitment level that I and my family have to this. And it is all going to be going to a museum. But just in this summer, because some really precious American, important American things have come up, I've invested over $250,000 in just like 5 pieces for the museum. And there were so many pieces. There was this unbelievable letter from George Washington to Thomas Paine that explains and corrects history. I just couldn't afford it. And there's all of this stuff coming up all the time, and it must be in private hands, because the institutions that have it now, they are corrupted, and they can hide it. They can bury it. You know, the National Archives said something really interesting. They said, you know, we never lose anything, but we're constantly discovering stuff, because they have billions of documents, literally 13 billion pieces in the collection. Nobody can keep up with all of that. So they're constantly going, oh my gosh, I just found this in the archives, you know, blah, blah, blah. So these last 10 or 15, 20 years of my life, it's why I started the Torch. I am dedicating my life, my fortune, my sacred honor to preserve American history and to teach American history. And we're only at the beginning of this. So that's one way your dollars go. You know, if you join the Torch, some of those dollars go to me so I can take and buy American history and I can put it on display and travel it. We have pieces that are in museums all over the country right now. We have it traveling to schools and to churches, another set of documents and pieces of American history. And we've only just begun. And next year, we're opening up a brick and mortar museum that hopefully will be very different than anything you've ever seen, because I'm going to tell the story of American history. And that's important. So when the insider last night, Paige 6395, wrote in and said, "Glenn, I've been a listener of yours. My daughter, 14-year-old, just said we're not a great country. I joined the Torch, but I don't even know where to start." She said, "I don't know where to start. If you have any advice as where I should start, I'd be most grateful." Yes. First thing you're doing is you're gaining access

we try to find another way to tell that story so it will be consumed. So by trying everything on the torch and letting us know what's working, what's not, what's connecting with your kids and what's not, helps us. One of the things that is really connecting with people is the American story. And it is a 20, it'll be by, what is it, in a couple of weeks, it'll be a 20-hour documentary cut in hour pieces, all audio right now. It's produced, these things, the 1 hour takes us a total of man hours of about 70 man hours to do 1 hour. And they are produced unlike anything you've ever heard before. And it's a compelling way to learn history. I would recommend you start there. And, you know, the New York Times came out last night with a response to this 167-page memo that says, you know, we have a problem with the Smithsonian. And they come out with this deal and they say, no, we've talked to all of these history experts. And all of these history experts say that's not right. We're telling American story. Oh, so you got the experts, like the experts that told us the Hunter Biden laptop, like the experts that told us that it was Russia that was behind Donald Trump, like the experts that told us to mask up and to take the sixth booster shot. Really? But this works on people, and people don't know why. Why don't you listen to yourself? Why do you listen to experts? Why do you trust the expert on raising kids, in many cases, more than you trust your mom? This is new, by the way. It's never been like this. There is a series on the torch called Control Freaks, and it explains how this happened and how well thought out and how coordinated it was in the 20th century to get you to disconnect with yourself and the people in your own family that had the answers, because they wanted and needed to shape the American people to do certain things. And so they needed to introduce experts. And when you hear how crazy they were and the crazy things they did, you will see, no, I'm sorry, there are experts that are required, but I'm not letting experts run my life. So that's called Control Freaks, and that is available now. Michaela, who is one of my staff members, she wrote this great series, and we just did book one, and it was a New York Times bestseller, and we have had so many requests over the last couple of years. I just haven't had the time to do it, or quite honestly, the money to do it, the way I wanted to do it, an audiobook that is an adventure that takes and is vivid in its storytelling. There is a new study out that, by the way, that is available in for audiobooks, wherever you get your audiobook. It's called Chasing Embers. It's out today. Please go get it. But there is a story out now. There's an article out in The Atlantic called The Death of Reading. We are literally losing the ability to read anything longer than an Instagram post. What was the thing that was punishable by death if you did for a slave? During the slave trade, what was the one thing you could not do? Teach them to read. Because being able to read is the key to freedom. Okay? The number of Americans who read keeps going down. Less than half of all adults in America read a book in 2022. Just one book. Less than half. Every year that your child gets older, the likelihood that he or she is going to read goes down. 30% of adults can't read multiple pages and paraphrase it or tell you what it means. 30% can't tell you what they've just read means. There's a staff member at Harvard who said that asking students to read is like arbitrarily withholding information from students by forcing them to get it through its more difficult medium. Go home and read this. He's saying that is like withholding information because they don't do it. So here's what we're looking at if we don't start to read.
We're going back to the time when the elite read for us and told us what it was all about.

0: about. And then I guess a government agency or AI can tell us what the Declaration says or the Constitution, and they can paraphrase it and post it on X. I mean, what could possibly go wrong? This is what William Tyndale, this is why he was burned at the stake. By the way, you don't know who William Tyndale is, read or listen to Chasing Embers, because we've put him in there. Chasing Embers is this dystopian story about the future. It's written for young adults. It's really great. And it buries certain things. They're trying to piece history together and remember it. And so there are pieces there that we hope your kids will learn and go, wow, I didn't even know anything about that. Who is this person? William Tyndale is one of them. He fought to get the Bible to be in English so the average person could read it and decide for himself. Because if you go to the church and if the church is corrupt and they're the only ones that can read it, they can say, yeah, no, God said he's really pissed at you and you need to pay me some more money. You need to do exactly this or you'll burn in the fires of hell. He knew this was wrong. He risked his life and died printing the Bible, pages of the Bible, in English so people could read it for themselves. Revolutionary idea back then. Absolutely revolutionary. He gave his life for it. Today, there's a Bible in every nightstand at every one-star hotel. Access is no longer the problem. The Bible is on your phone. The books are there. We just don't read them. We find no value in the books. That's why we're forgetting our own story. And that is the heart of most of our problems today. But the answer isn't to chain kids to books and force them to read. That'll just backfire. They'll hate it. Our kids have to fall in love with good stories again. You know, so they can compete with the influencer giving them constant dopamine hits on YouTube shorts. It's a really hard task. But there is a gateway, and we're trying to do it with our podcasts that are storytelling podcasts to tell us our stories, all available with your Torch membership, okay? And today, our audiobook, Chasing Embers. We still listen to long content, and we still take it in. If it grips us, and if it grips us, we'll actually pick up the book. You know, I read when I was 18, the first book I read for my own pleasure was Sherlock Holmes, The Adventure of Sherlock Holmes. I must have read The Adventures of Sherlock Holmes between 18 and 25, maybe five times, because I didn't think there could ever be a book as good as that one. Boy, was I wrong. But it took one story to get me there. Maybe Chasing Embers will be that story. We release it today as an audiobook, as a gateway to this and every story that helps us remember who we are. Listen to your kids. Listen with your kids. Your kids are struggling right now. You most likely are struggling. It's amazing to me. I was telling stories in Washington, D.C., and I would be in one of these museums, and people would start to gather around me, listening to me telling stories, and I could see it on the faces. I would say something that I thought was really, that everybody knew, you know? Well, you know, Ben Franklin, he was the guy, and people would look at me and go, like, Ben Franklin. I could just see. They had no idea who Ben Franklin really was. That can't last. It cannot last. The audiobook is officially here. Every purchase helps bring that up to the top of the charts so a whole new audience can see it. It's important that it charts so it gets bigger exposure and people start to see it and they discover it. So please buy the audiobook wherever you get your book. Please listen to it and share it with your family, especially the youth. We think that they will like it. If they don't, please tell us so we can continue to shape these stories. But the answer to that insider that just joined is, where do I start? You've already started. You've already started. You recognized the problem and you decided, I can't ignore it. I have to do something. And you're joining the Torch and having access to, first, the American story, is really your first big step. I want to give you one other step that has nothing to do with me, something I discovered recently that I think you're going to like. People ask me all the time, how do I know, how can I find what's true and what's not? There's a new service out that I think is really, really good. It's free, and I want to tell you about it next. Hang on just a second. By the way, glennbeck.com/chasingembers or wherever you get your audiobooks. 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
5: Hey there, happy Thursday. I'm Hillary. This is your 4-Minute Buzz, and this hour we're taking a look at highlights from one of our Blaze TV shows. This hour we're taking a look at Sarah Gonzalez Unfiltered. Sarah has spent the last several months exposing the fraud in the H-1B visa program. Well, now the story's gone national, with President Trump's fraud task force, led by Vice President Vance, now taking aim at the corruption in the program. As we reported last hour, Inspector General Anthony DeEsposito announced yesterday that the administration has already issued dozens of subpoenas and pledged that the administration will track down every lead. Here's a clip from Sarah Gonzalez Unfiltered.
6: It is a good day. I have been in the best mood all day so far, starting this morning, because I started my morning out. I'm drinking my morning coffee and I'm doing what, you know, we all do, which is like scroll social media, the headlines. What am I going to talk about today? What do the people want to hear about? And I came across an inject this into my veins headline. Here it is. The Trump administration launches its first major H-1B visa fraud investigation. Labor Department Inspector General says investigators have already begun issuing dozens of subpoenas. Uh-oh. TikTok. The jig is up. The jig is almost up, guys. TikTok. Pack your bags. Hurry up. Get out of sight before they find out all of the fraud that you guys have been achieving. Now, Vice President J.D. Vance has been on the front foot with his fraud task force, and we've just been like, we've been trying to contribute, right? We're like, here's our investigation. And we were wondering when this moment was going to come, and it has finally arrived. Here is J.D. Vance on the H-1B visa fraud crackdown.
7: You know, we have a program called the H-1B visa program. This goes to show how broad-based the fraud task force is. We're fighting for your taxpayer money, but we're also making sure that fraudsters don't take advantage of these visa programs. Now, why does this program exist? This is a visa program that was set up to ensure that if you are a brilliant technology person or a brilliant scientist or a brilliant doctor, you could come to the United States and get access to this visa program. But you know what's happening way too much? Is that big corporations and fraudsters overseas are using this program to undercut the wages of American workers. So you know what we're doing in the Trump administration? We're saying no more. If you are trying to take advantage of that visa program, you are not allowed in to the United States of America. American jobs ought to go to American workers and not foreign fraudsters, and the Department of Labor is fighting back against it.
6: I mean, I'm just, yes, please, more of this. This is one of the biggest questions that I get all the time when we're doing these exposés, we're doing these investigations. And I think, you know, people are seeing their communities change and they're seeing all of the American jobs being taken. And they're like, well, what? Nothing's being done about it. And I have to remind them, hold on a second. Wait, first of all, we have to get this message out there. We have to keep doing these investigations and putting them out there so that the administration sees what's going on. Second of all, these things take time. Right? Investigations take time. There is a lot to be done. And if you don't think that this administration is ready to tackle this, I think you're sorely mistaken, because this is actually the administration it's like the perfect administration to tackle this. So we've seen, you know, some direct action as a result of all of our investigations. We've seen Texas Attorney General Ken Paxton filing lawsuits. We've had here in the state of Texas, Governor Greg Abbott shutting down new H-1B applications for state agencies and certain industries. But now the investigation's going national. The investigation is going national with the Trump administration.
5: Boy, it's getting good. She's made a lot of headway. Make sure to check out the full episode of Sarah Gonzalez Unfiltered on Blaze TV or on YouTube. I'm Hillary. This has been your 4 Minute Buzz. And now here's Glenn with the sponsor.
0: There's a problem with the way most of us think about health. 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
0: In this new world that's being run by Topos Inc., the United States of America only exists as a fading memory, and it is very faded. No one really remembers what it was. On the path to utopia, the pillars of culture and religion and art and history and science were decimated. The past is dead. Forget about that. There's a whole new world ahead of us, and we're going to create it. 16-year-old Ember remembers the day her parents were taken by Topos 7 years ago. Her only possession that she has from them is a leather notebook containing the history of the world. But she doesn't understand what it is. It's contraband that could send her to, well, a nice euphemism would be sleep camp. She's selected as this young girl to serve on Topos' task force to reduce underage extremism, because all these extremists are starting to ask too many questions. And she has one chance to start a new life, but it may cost her everything, and she doesn't understand it yet. This is a dystopian story that I wrote in my head, probably 20 years ago, after reading Karl Marx. And I thought, when will our history, when will our great thinkers become something that teenagers want to read? And I realized, in the dystopian future, when that's all banned and you're not allowed to read it. I mean, that's what happened in the Soviet Union. You could not read, and those books were sought after, the ones that were banned. So I told this story to Michaela, who is, she was new on my staff at the time. She'd worked for me for about a year. And I said, hey, I want to tell you a story, because she is a born storyteller. And she took this story, and she has now divided it into, I think, a 6-book series. Book one came out a couple of years ago, and it was a New York Times bestseller. But we never did a audiobook. And before we get into book number 2, 3, 4, 5, 6, we thought it should come out as an audiobook. And it is released today. It's called Chasing Embers. Wherever you get your audiobook, I just told you a story about how there's a new study out that shows that 30% of people can read and they have no idea what they even read. Our students are not reading. They can't read a page and tell you what it means. We've got to start reading, and the best way to do it is with a great story, and that gateway into books is audiobooks. Chasing Embers is out today. We'll talk about it here in just a second and talk to Michaela about it. First, let me tell you about, and I'm also going to get to Plattner, because, you know, Jonathan Turley had some really interesting things to say about Plattner, what that's really all about. We'll get into that a little later. Let me, Rapid Radios, I'm old enough to remember when you could hand somebody a device, you know, and they'd push a button and it would just do the thing it was supposed to do. Then everybody got an app and a password and a software update and a pairing process. And sometimes, oh my gosh, it's like a 10-minute tutorial that you need. 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
2: This was it. 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
2: I had to do something. I had to fight. The doors opened wider. I was so young, too young to die. But that didn't matter. I was standing on a front porch. I waved my weapon in the air and yelled at them. Everyone faces on the ground now. Nothing made sense. I had to get out of there. Who, what is happening?
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0: Michaela Hedrick. She is a writer and producer for the nationally syndicated radio host and Blaze and Torch founder, Glenn Beck, and is the co-author of the New York Times best-selling book, Chasing Embers. Michaela, how are you?
1: I'm good. How are you, Glenn?
0: Good. Am I on a speakerphone? Am I around? You have a party listening to us? Or?
1: No, you're in my kitchen.
0: Okay. You're in your kitchen. Okay. Listen, Michaela, I came to you with this story, I don't know, a couple, 3 years ago, and you have taken it and you just made it into just something really, really good. And I've seen the outlines for the future books, and it's riveting. It's just about to get really good. Tell people who have not heard about it why this is an important book, not only a good book and a fun book for your family and for your young adults, but it's important.
1: You've been saying something lately that's really stuck with me, which is that we don't know our own story anymore. As Americans, as citizens of the West, as descendants of the ideological lineage of the God of Abraham, Isaac, and Jacob, we don't know our story. And Chasing Embers is just like this entire summer for Torch is another way to infuse the values of our culture through stories into the minds of the next generation. And we do that in a way that's not just like sit down and read this history story, because most kids don't want to do that. We embed it into this really thrilling dystopian story that my favorite review we ever get, Glenn, is my mom handed me this book and I didn't want to read it because I don't really like Glenn Beck, but actually it's really cool. And hopefully at the end, they walk away and they have a love for some of these real stories, like the story of William Tyndale, the man who wanted to get the Bible to the world, the story of Squanto, who helped save the American colonists' lives. These are the foundational stories of who we are. And now we have a new way to teach them to what the TikTok generation, like you said, who's not reading. But now we have a new way with this audiobook, hopefully, to get them into the gateway, like you said.
0: So the stories that, you know, we're embedding history into it because they are searching for history. And there's this group of these extremists that the corporation is trying to kill. And they live out in the, you know, the wilds. And they are assembling the pieces of our history back together. And nobody really knows the whole story. And so there is this journey of discovery. And the stories that we are telling, the history stories, it's not long and involved. They're just little pieces. And it's really, it's just a little nugget that we're hoping that your kids will go, wow, that sounds really good. What was that person? And then go and start to do a journey on their own on those people. Explain how you went and picked the stories that are the sub, you know, stories, the pieces of history, and how they were researched to make sure that they were accurate.
1: I had the unique privilege of being friends with David and Tim Barton, thanks to you and everyone at the American Journey Experience, so I could walk over and read the Declaration of Independence in an original draft if I wanted to. But I partnered with American Journey Experience early on, and we tested out a series of maybe 15 history stories on the age group that the book is written for. And we put them in a room and we told them these stories multiple different ways. And we asked them, which stories resonate with you and why? What sticks with you in these stories? And we picked the stories that created the most debate, the most discussion. Stories like Raoul Wallenberg, who lied to save lives during World War II. There was a hot debate between 12-year-olds and 16-year-olds about whether that was the right thing to do. And so we knew, okay, this is a story that's going to resonate. This is a story that had modern application for these young people. And we picked it, and then we would thoroughly research it, and we would test it at every level on the audience target, which is starting around age 12. But also we have adults that read the book now and tell us they really love it. Because
0: it's very much, I mean, our Yeah, our goal was like Harry Potter, to where you're an adult and you can read it and you love it, but your kids will love it as well. I mean, that it's made for young adults, but we are hoping that the parents, you know, there's something about, you know, kids shows. Disney was great at this. His stories were aimed right for that same age group, but you could go as an adult and you'd love it. You'd love it.
1: I know. I heard adults. I've had adults come up to me a lot and tell me that as they were reading the story, they were on the edge of their seat. And one time I was sitting near someone who was reading it, and they were reading it. This was probably a 45-year-old. And that's such a high compliment to us that it's thrilling all ages. We're really grateful.
0: So you've got all these kids on TikTok and social media. How do you convince them, you know, a 13-year-old, that the answer to the problems of the digital age, you know, is in a dusty old book that nobody relates to anymore?
1: This is your genius, Glenn. And the answer was to forbid it. It was to take these stories that are so accessible to us, that are being offered to us in so many different ways. You can have a book on your doorstep in 4 days if you want any book in the whole world. And in Chasing Embers, we took all those books that we want everyone to read, the stories we want everyone to know, and we made them forbidden. We hid them. We made them something you have to go seek out, like a treasure to find, a quest to go on. And at the end were these stories. And so they became something worth fighting for instead of something that we take for granted. And I think that that kind of adventure infused in the idea of a story is the way that we're going to hook this next generation, that they're seeking out something forbidden, something countercultural, something that's going to start the kind of revolution that we want, essentially a revolution back to the founding principles. But that feels cool.
0: Yeah, I will tell you, you know, my kids they loved, The Mockingjay, what was that?
1: Hunger
0: Games. They loved the Hunger Games. You know, they like those kinds of stories. And this is very much kind of in that vein. But it is also, you know, Michaela's genius is she is good at taking the things that are happening in the real world and going, okay, AI, how does AI fit 70 years from now? What does that lead us to? You know, we're talking now, we have people actually in our own country in the Democratic Party saying we need re-education camps. What does that mean? And what does that lead to, a re-education camp? And the way you've done these sleep camps has been is remarkable, and it's terrifying in its cleanliness.
1: Yes, it's a scary world. I think one of the secret agendas of this series is to convince us of something that's absolutely true, that these stories from the past have something to teach us about life today and about the future. So Homer and Shakespeare has something to say about AI, and that the Bible has something to say about these issues we're dealing with gender. They have these issues of we're dealing with tyranny, totalitarianism, and all of that is able to transmit into our lives today. And yeah, sleep camp is essentially the ultimate nightmare of totalitarianism. And hopefully you read it and you run in the opposite direction in your real life, because you don't want your life to look anything like what sleep camps looks like and will continue to be revealed as throughout
0: and
1: the series.
0: It shows it doesn't, it never says this in the book, but you know, when you're listening to it, I've listened to the audiobook now twice, maybe three times. And it's just really good. And when you're getting to, you know, these things, it never says it in the book, but you can see the parallels if you're looking for it. You'll see the parallels in today, and you'll see, like, sleep camp, how it's just made into this really good thing. This is fine. This is really fine. This is a humane thing to do to keep society going. Its ends justify the means. So it's a lot of the stuff that we talk about on the show, but it is geared so you can share this with your kids. You don't have to focus on any of that spooky stuff. We did enough testing. Kids like that stuff. And that's the gateway drug to get them into learning history and seeing how important history really is.
1: Yeah.
0: Michaela, I'm so proud of you.
1: Thanks. I was saying it's a dystopia you can kind of walk into with your eyes wide open. That's what we're trying to warn against through the book.
0: And I can't tell you how much I enjoy working with you, Michaela. I hired you. I think I read a post of yours on some obscure blog, didn't I?
1: There were two people reading my blog, you and my mom. And then you hired me.
0: And she was talking, I hired her because she wrote a blog about telling stories and how important stories were. And I didn't have a job for her. She had no experience in anything that what we were doing. And I remember going to Ricky and I'm like, I'm going to hire this girl. And she's like, what? But she has no. And I'm like, I know. I don't know what exactly she's going to do, but she's going to be really good at it. No, I'm not saying that you didn't. I'm saying that you're a news producer and she had no news. And I'm like, I don't know what she's going to do, but she has become one of our best writers. She is a constant sounding board for me. And she is wildly talented and I can't wait until we publish. Is book two coming out next summer? Do you know?
1: We'll see, Glenn. That's up to you and me and everybody listening.
0: I guess if this does well,
1: for the whole series, and we're very excited about where it can go. And I'm really grateful because people are always asking me that question, which I think is wonderful. I actually, Glenn, we wanted to tell one story, which was that
0: real quick.
1: This book, when we started to work on it, we're working with a lot of people in the audiobook that are maybe not Glenn Beck fans per se, because they might be more liberal, because they're actors and they're audio technicians.
0: Right.
1: And to some of them, we're kind of scared to be associated with you. By the time the story was over, they all wanted to be a part of it. And I think that's the power of a story. And so if you have a kid like that Torch Insider who's struggling, this is a way to get them in. This is the gateway drug to all the rest of the Torch content, the Glenn Beck content that is accessible to even your liberal teenager that you're wondering how it happened. This book will entertain them and they won't realize that they're going to become a conservative by the end of it.
0: I don't want to stick anybody out because they were so gracious and they were so honest about it. I wish we could tell you the full story here, but honestly, what she just said is so true. These people were very, very liberal and, you know, in all categories, you know, it was produced out in, I think it was out in LA and everything else. And so there was like nobody who was like a big fan. And all of them at the end loved it and were proud of their involvement in it. So this is something that can appeal to anybody. All right, Michaela, thank you. 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
0: I want to get into Plattner here in just a second, but Jonathan Turley had such a great take on this. Jonathan Turley came out and said the actual red line of Plattner, in case you don't know, he dropped out yesterday, but he suspended his candidacy. He did not withdraw, suspends his candidacy. Jonathan Turley writes, the actual red line appears to be polling that showed that Plattner could not deliver his side of the Faustian bargain. He could not deliver Maine. Suddenly, again, women had to be believed, and the party had to choose his replacement. That is so true, and it is so transparent. The minute that he's elected as the candidate, and some news starts to come out, additional news, and the numbers start to flip, and insider polling, you know, polling from the candidacy, the candidates, shows that he's no longer winning. That it's at that moment that the New York Times pulls the trigger and they start, you know, a circular firing squad and they just start shooting. It's worth talking about what this party is doing, because it's not going to end well for the Democrats. They think it will, but it's not going to end well. I'll explain coming up in just a second. Stand by. You know, compassion doesn't have to solve every problem, you know, to change somebody's world. Sometimes it can just do it with a small act. A hot meal doesn't end a war. A safe place to sleep doesn't erase a tragedy. Medicine doesn't make heartbreak disappear. 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

0: Welcome to the Glenn Beck program. There's a couple of things that I want to hit. Plattner officially drops out, still denying the claims. He hasn't shut his campaign down. He kept that operating. So we'll see what all of this means. But play cut four. Here he is. Listen to him.
1: Hey, everyone. It's Graham Plattner here. I think as many of you know, over the past couple days, I have faced some very serious allegations. And I just want to make it clear. This is all false. The things that have been claimed did not happen. It's not real. It has placed an immense amount of weight on me as I think about what needs to happen now. We believe that for the movement to continue, it can't be me. And for that reason, we are suspending campaign operations.
0: Suspending campaign operations. The movement. What is the movement here? This is critical. This is truly critical. The Democrats are being eaten by the Democratic Socialists. This guy, you know, all the people that vetted him, this all coming from the same stock. It's all Democratic Socialists. Bernie Sanders, Elizabeth Warren were deeply involved in this guy, have a lot riding on him. So the movement is, honestly, more than just stop Donald Trump. The movement is burn down the Democratic Party as we know it. And here's why it's interesting that Bernie Sanders is involved. Because what happened to Bernie Sanders in 2016? Bernie Sanders had a real movement going on. And the Democratic Party decided, no, you're not going to be the one. And they gave it to Hillary Clinton. They selected. Now, this is slightly different than what's happening now. And I mean slightly, because this is the way it's been since Reagan. When Reagan came into office, they saw that, remember, the Republicans did not like Ronald Reagan. Okay, the machine did not like Ronald Reagan. He was outside of the machine, but he got elected. And so the machine kind of had to get behind him. It was kind of like it is with Donald Trump. And they really didn't like him, and they fought him on a lot of things, but he was very effective and got it done, and he had a lot of charm and everything else. But when the Democrats saw that a guy who was outside of the machine, a guy that the party did not like, could get elected, they went in and they changed their rules. And what they did is they came and said, we're going to have superdelegates. So we're going to have the delegates, but then we're going to have these elites who are superdelegates. And they can change everything if they want, okay? And it was just a safety. So you didn't get, they said you wouldn't get a radical in there. But what they meant was you wouldn't get somebody in who wanted to blow up the whole system that didn't, that the party hadn't selected. So you hadn't really see that come to play until Bernie Sanders. And then Hillary gets all of the superdelegates together, and she's courted all the superdelegates, and they all are like, nope, Bernie, you're out. Okay. And that was the first time that I think Democrats looked at it and went, wait a minute. This is they're selecting. They're not listening to the people. The party is actually rigged this. Yes. Then you saw it come to play again. They didn't run primaries against Joe Biden. They didn't let him out to be seen by anybody. And there were those in the party that thought, this guy cannot, he's going to lose. Only when they realized he was going to lose. That's why somebody in his own party suggested that they have a debate in the spring. That's never been done before. I've never seen that happen before. Why did that happen? That debate should have happened when? in the fall. They didn't let it happen. They let that debate happen before they were nominees. Why would you do that? Because somebody in the Democratic camp went, he can't be the guy. We got to take him out. So the internal machine turned on. And because you were already past the primaries, now it was left up to the superdelegates, or in this case, to the super, super elite.

They were the ones that decided, and they picked Kamala Harris. Again, in 2016, you didn't have a say on it, if unless you wanted Hillary Clinton. And with Kamala, no one had a say on it. She was the candidate that you would vote for. And they kind of got away with it because Donald Trump just has to be beaten. Well, now they're using this tactic a lot. And they've just had Plattner in, and they knew exactly what he was. They knew that he's a Democratic Socialist. He is not for the party. He is a deep radical. But I think a couple of things happened. I think Jonathan Turley is right. He not only said that once the internal polling showed he can't beat the Republican, we got to get him out of there. We got to get him out of there. And now we can have the elites pick the candidate we want. So we're not going to pick a candidate that is going to blow up the Democratic Party. We'll pick one that we like. It could be that the one they like is a even stronger Democratic Socialist. I don't know. I doubt it, but we'll see. The point is, they're picking, not you. They are. They've decided, and they did exactly what they did with Hunter Biden. Remember, another thing the Democratic Party did in 2020 was they worked with the FBI, the DOJ, the social media companies, the New York Times, and the Washington Post, and they said, if anything comes out about Hunter Biden, this is all an op from Russia. And they controlled the news, and they locked it down. They did not let the American people see that news. And the American people after, Democrats after, said, had I known that that was true, I would have voted differently, and Biden wouldn't have won. So you're seeing now they control everything. They will get their way. Here's the problem. This is what happened to the Republicans in 2016. In 2008, you know, they ran John McCain and it didn't work out well. And then they just keep going down this progressive Republican rhino path. And George Bush is the one that said, I'm going to bail out the banks. Well, that was a universal outrage. And nobody that I know that was a conservative liked that at all. And so what happened? We get the Tea Party. Because we see this and we go, well, you're bailing out the big banks, you're bailing out your buddies, and you're not bailing out mom and pop. This isn't right. This has got to stop. And so the Tea Party started. And they played along with it. First they were scared. Then they played along with it for a while. And they got a new group. We had the biggest turnover ever. And Republicans all of a sudden took the House and the Senate and all these real, you know, fresh blood came in, and we had some power, not enough, but some power. And those guys almost immediately were eaten by the rhino sharks. And we lost a lot of them quickly, okay? And so we saw that happen. And then we saw the GOP turn against the Tea Party along with the media and the Democrats because the party wanted its power. Just like the Democrats, they wanted the power. They're not going to listen to a bunch of people out in the middle of the country who are trying to tell them how to run the country they know better. Okay? So the GOP stopped listening to the people. And that's how you got Donald Trump. Because the GOP, they were like, screw you. We don't care. And they went to a guy who said, I'm not with him either. But he was smart enough to begin to change it from the inside. He was not a blow it up. He's a change it from the inside. That's been happening with the Democratic Party now for a while. They are changing it to a Democratic Socialist Party. Nobody wants to admit that, but that's what happened. Democrats, you don't have your party anymore. You have a Democratic Socialist Party. So if you're in with socialism, you're happy and you're fine. If you're not, and it's in the death throes now, it's in the last pieces of it. And they have to win, and they will do anything they have to stop Donald Trump, but they also want their people in. And once they saw that Plattner is causing trouble and could not win,
they're done with him.

0: That's the other thing you have to learn about progressives. Oh, you can be their hero. Well, it's the guy in California that all of a sudden they found was such a dirtbag. Ricky, what's his name? He was instrumental in the impeachment. He was instrumental in the Swalwell. I mean, we've all known he was a dirtbag. The minute he became a problem for what the machine wanted, he's dead to them, and they destroyed him. They just leave wreckage of bodies behind them. And you can see the pattern. Are you going to look at it, Democrats? I don't know. But you should, because your body could be one of those bodies laying in the wake of that machine at some point. And it will be at some point. But here's the main point. The Republicans didn't listen to the people. They stopped listening to the people. The Democrats are engineering the people. And that's not going to sit well once people figure that out. So you don't need the socialists to burn the Democratic Party down. You don't. They're burning themselves down. Because if the socialists don't eat them first and work their way in and worm their way into positions of power, and then they just transform it, like Donald Trump transformed the Republicans, and they transform it into a Democratic Socialist Party, it won't matter, because the Democrats are engineering people, and people don't like to be manipulated. And they're being manipulated. And they know now what Plattner said was, this vote, it wasn't about me. It really wasn't about him. It's not about the people of Maine either. It's about the party. And so the Democrats are burning their own house down. And believe me, there's somebody out there already building a new house. I don't know which house they move into, but they're going to move into a new house soon. And that doesn't seem like a good thing, but just an observation from the outside. Let me tell you about Super Sure. 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

0: So let me go to back to Graham Plantner and give you a bigger view of this. You know, the thing that you have to understand about Graham Plantner and this whole saga is it's not about him. It's not about the voter. It's not even about the woman that was raped or accused him of raping her. It's not about the Me Too and all those women that have been lied to. It's about the party. It's about the collective. What does the collective need? And this goes through everything. In fact, I was there's a speech that I gave earlier this week in Washington for CUFI, and I talked about the God of the individual and what we're really fighting. Listen to this. It's available at Torch, at glenbeck.com/torch, but listen to this minute and a half.
1: The world hates the Jew because the Jew gave the world the God of the individual. Before Mount Sinai, the gods belonged to the tribe. The gods belonged to the empire, the mob. Might made right. The strong ate the weak. And the single human life was worth nothing against the machinery of the collective. And into that world walked a god who did what no other god had done before. He called one of us by name. Not a nation, not an army, one old childless dude in the desert. Abram. And God said, I will make you a name. And then he did something even crazier. He changed the name. Abram became Abraham. Jacob wrestled with him in the dark, and he became Israel. God does not deal with the collective and the masses. He gives individuals names.
0: It's a really powerful speech that it goes way beyond what's happening in Israel. It affects everything. That's really, truly what we're fighting, is collective over individual. GlennBeck.com/torch. Glenn Beck is on.
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7: It's the Steve Day Show, and here's what happened while we were away. Brought to you by Day 3, the third day of the preliminary hearing for Charlie Kirk alleged assassin Tyler Robinson happened, coinciding with Candace Owens' ongoing crash out. She's now blaming Ben Shapiro for the murder. The attorney for the Kirk family, Jeffrey Nyman, was invited to speak, and he asked Judge Tony Graff to make all evidence available to the public.
8: I've been very hesitant to speak up at these proceedings. We understand it's the state, the defense, and the judge. You're all doing your job. But I feel as if we need to. I want to be clear as to what the Kirk family's position is on all of this. The Kirk family believes strongly that if the evidence is being admitted in this preliminary hearing, it should be made public for the world to see. No redactions. This court has tools at its disposal to make sure the defendant receives a fair trial. You'll use them if you find that you need to. That's it, Your Honor. To not be transparent here, to not be open, to not let the world see what happened, will create doubt and distrust in the judicial system. And that's not what anybody wants. That's not what any of us believe should happen here. And we'd ask the court to consider the position of the family in making its ultimate decision.
7: Reports from inside the courtroom on day three indicate Tyler Robinson looked visibly fidgety and nervous when the topic of his tranny roommate Lance Twiggs was broached. Twiggs was interviewed by authorities in the aftermath of the assassination. The U.S. struck IRGC targets within Iran multiple waves yesterday. CENTCOM says the main strikes were facilities used to target and track shipping in the Strait of Hormuz. Some reports indicate the U.S. may have struck civilian targets like railroad infrastructure. Vice President J.D. Vance says the most recent developments aren't exactly a surprise.
9: Here's the basic deal that we cut. The basic deal that we cut was, we'll lift our blockade if you stop shooting at ships. But if you shoot at ships, we are going to punch back, and we're going to punch back harder than ever before. That was the deal. They said they would stop shooting at ships. And what happened 24 hours ago? They start shooting at ships again. Now, they were good. They were well behaved for about a week, but then they start shooting at ships. So the deal is very simple. If they shoot at ships, we're going to knock the hell out of them, and it's that simple, and that's the basic way it's going to work.
7: In Maine, Democrat Senate candidate Graham Plattner says, after all, he is suspending his campaign.
10: Das war ein Befehl! Der Angriff Steiners war ein Befehl! Jeder hat mich belogen, sogar die SS!
7: Up strong clip.
11: Amy and I are regular people. We were not looking for this experience. We were not looking to get into politics. We had no desire to run for office.
7: And finally, this from the Babylon Bee. Rape allegations mar reputation of local Nazi. And that's what happened while we were away.
12: Regular people, eh? No ambitions, eh? Here's the thing. in this case, quite literally, give the devil his due, or her due, I should say. Candace has finally presented some real evidence. No, really. I'm being serious. I'll explain next year on the Steve Dace Show.

0: And greetings. Happy Thursday. Welcome to the Steve Dace Show here on Blaze TV, online, live, and on demand. I am Steve Dace. He's Todd Erz, and he's Aaron McIntyre, but you already know that because he preceded us. And you are you, and here's what's coming up on today's show. Next hour, Theology Thursday. I'm going to bring it back. It's been several years now since we have done this. But we're going to start again for the first time. I think it's been... Have we done this since you guys have worked here?
1: Yeah. Remember, went out and I did... That was the origin of the montage, actually.
0: Right. Was that the origin? So, yeah. So we're going back to kind of the beginning of when you worked here then, the first couple of years. So it's been several years since we have done the seven deadly worldviews. And we're going to be doing those seven deadly worldviews on Theology Thursday for the rest of this summer. That's the series. It's going to take us pretty much up to the end of the summer here over the next 7 weeks. And the one that we are beginning to begin with, and again, I wrote this curriculum in 2011. 2011 is when I wrote this. Not having any clue, not knowing who Charlie Kirk was, not knowing what a Candace Owens was, not knowing that one day I'd be sitting here next to... I didn't know what an Aaron McIntyre was. I didn't know that I'd be sitting here next to Todd Erz. I had no clue what would transpire 15 years later from when I originally wrote this curriculum. But boy, howdy, holy cow. The very first deadly worldview on this list is Gnosticism. And it's going to feel as if I just put all this together last night. No, I put this curriculum together 15 years ago. And it's just going to seem very prescient given what's happening in our culture today. So we're going to get into that coming up next hour for Theology Thursday. And then our old friend William Wolf is going to join us for the Center for Baptist Leadership is the L. Thank you. Almost said Liberty. But here's the thing. This is still the largest Protestant denomination in America, the largest evangelical denomination in the world. So when they have a convention and big news is made, it has an impact on everybody within the sound of my voice, whether you're a Southern Baptist or not. So we're going to get into some of that big news with William coming up in the next segment of the show. But let's begin what I teased here at the top. And I am being dead serious when I tease this. Candace Owens, it has been a long time. It has taken many, many months. But Candace Owens has finally presented some real evidence here. No, really. Real evidence. Real evidence. It's just not about Charlie Kirk or what happened to him. Or his wife. The most high-profile widow in modern American history. It's about her. The evidence that Candace Owens has presented, particularly over the last 3 days of this preliminary hearing and the crash out from her that has ensued, she has presented some real evidence about herself, about who she really is, what her motives really are. And I would argue, in fact, who she was all along. Because if you look at evidence as far as Candace is concerned, there is way more evidence, way more, volumes, tomes, multitudes more evidence, mountains more evidence, that Candace Owens was demonically inserted into our movement and then supernaturally elevated to be in a position where she could, in the most painful and strategic timing possible, turn on all of us and knife us and divide us. There is way more evidence for that, that she is a literal agent of Satan himself. Way more evidence for that than for any of her claims or theories pertaining to Charlie or TPUSA or Erica and Charlie's assassination. Because there's 0.0% proof for any of those things. So, gentlemen, even if we're at 1% proof that she is a literal agent of Satan, that is 100% more proof than exists for any of her claims and theories, correct?
2: Endorsed.
0: Indeed. If you were the enemy, if you were the devil, who better to pick, and how would you have operated with said vessel any different than what's occurred with a Candace Owens? First of all, find somebody pretty and black who a bunch of whites who are both ashamed and then simultaneously looking to disprove generational allegations of racism. I mean, I have lamented this on this show many times over the years, right? That the quickest way to make a buck in America is to say right-wing things while being non-white. Retards, no talent hacks, it doesn't mean... You've heard of the Peter Principle? What about the Pigment Principle? How about that? We got a Pigment Principle here in writing media. The Pigment Principle works. This last generation desperate to prove, no, we're not racist, and the Democrats are the real racists. Don't you know? Which means, of course, you're trying to disprove a negative. Rush used to say for years and years and years, don't ever try to disprove a negative. You can't. That's the point of the negative. Prove to me you didn't beat your wife last night. Prove it. But it also means that you're arguing on the terms of your enemy. And whoever's premise is the one being argued wins the argument every single time. It's just a matter of time. But whoever's premise is the one being argued is going to win that argument every single time. There's a graveyard of no talent hacks that just had the appropriate ratio of melanin in their skin, and they were willing to look into a teleprompter and recite words they likely did not write themselves. There's a graveyard of such hacks in this industry and business, and has been for many, many a moon. She's among the prettiest and most charismatic, though. Elevator, put her in positions of prominence. Have her take the right side of some issues like vaccines, for example, to build a credibility ratio with the folks who are already the most suspicious about everything. And then you wait, and then you wait. And of course, she's still a human being. So cracks are going to show, right? The way she handled the whole Kanye West thing, remember that? Okay. Then there was the whole Daily Wire thing. And here's the thing, when such vessels begin to expose themselves, at first, you're going to be like, well, look at the body of work. I mean, I did that with Tucker on this show for about a year, right? Mm-hmm. Let's look at his overall body of work. I'm deeply disturbed by what's happening right now and the trend line of where I think this will likely ultimately end up unless he allows the Holy Spirit to step in, right? I mean, we had those conversations both publicly and privately, did we not?
2: Yes.
0: Do you guys remember what I told you guys privately the day we came in after Charlie's memorial? Do you remember what I told you off the air? That I said, what you're going to see now, and mark my words, is you're going to see Tucker try to assert himself into Charlie's position as the first bishop of American evangelicalism. Remember I told you that the Monday we came back?
2: Yes.
0: from the memorial? And what immediately transpired in the weeks and months thereafter?
2: That
0: is exactly what happened. Yes. So one of the disadvantages we have as believers in these situations is twofold. And when I say disadvantage, it's really not. It's a disadvantage in terms of how this world operates, but not in terms of the kingdom that we represent. Number one, we rightfully remember that therefore by the grace of God go I. We all have crimson in our ledger. We all have sins we have to be forgiven of. We are all imperfect vehicles and vessels for our claimed faith and belief system, right? We are in constant need of forgiveness and repentance, correct?
2: Yes.
0: And accountability, that's the human condition. We're all going to fight the Romans 7 fight until the Lord calls us home, no matter how staunch of a believer you are. I remember a pastor I respect was telling me a story about how he went to the retirement party of the pastor who mentored him. And he was 90 years old, been married to the same woman for over 60 years. And he stood up there and thanked everybody for how much he appreciated them being there, all the support they gave him and in their marriage and family for decades on end. And then he had a warning to the younger men in the audience. He said, you know what? You guys need to know I have fought thoughts of lust. Those thoughts have been in my head like every single day. I've had to fight those. I've had to work around those. I've had to rest in the Lord. And it blew his mind because, you know, he had this guy elevated like he was on some kind of a pedestal, right? That he had achieved some form of sainthood when in reality that only happens after death. Okay. You want to know what, you know, the Bible says that he who has begun a good work in you is faithful until the day of its completion. When is the Lord completed with you? When he calls you home. That's the day it's completed. He's done with his work in you when he calls you home. That's when it's over, is that day. For some of us, like in Charlie's case, that's age 32. For others of us, it's age 92. For some of us, that day is years off. For others of us, it's today. Numbers up. The Lord is done. Your shift here is over. Come home. And so we understand that. And it is the right, good, and prudent Christian thing to err on the side of grace rather than judgment. Paul writes some of the harshest words in all of the New Testament, but he also wrote these words: mercy triumphs over judgment. So it is good to err on the side of mercy, because we would also want others to err on the side of mercy where we are concerned.
2: Yes.
0: True? I mean, after all, what is the Lord's prayer? Forgive us our trespasses as what?
2: We forgive those.
0: As we forgive those who trespass against us. Correct. So that is how our kingdom operates. We err on the side of mercy. Now, it says mercy triumphs over judgment. Does the Bible say mercy cancels judgment?
2: Of course not.
0: Of course not. Otherwise, there wouldn't be a place called hell, correct? So it does not cancel judgment, but it does triumph over it, ultimately. The Lord has defeated the last enemy, death, and yet we're all still going to die. It just, death won't have the final say. The cross will, for those who are in Christ. So that's number one. We have a different economy than the world's economy. We don't begin things with an aura of suspicion, but of hope. Now, we're also not, you know, plebes and lemmings. You prove to us that there's no hope here. At the very least, the Lord commands us to kick the dust off our sandals and move on, correct?
2: Yes.
0: And then there are moments he commands for even harsher confrontations of such entities and peoples, does
2: Absolutely.
0: He not?
2: Absolutely.
0: Yes. Whole section of Psalms called imprecatory prayers for times just like these. So we err on the side of hope instead of judgment, because we're aware of how much we need and require that for ourselves. And then there's just personal relationships. I have known Tucker, and like so many other people in our business, can recount how he's done solids for me. And the overall body of work at times in his career has been extraordinary. And I'm not here to say that Candace Owens has contributed absolutely nothing. If that were the case, she wouldn't have the audience and credibility that she built, correct?
2: Right.
0: Yeah. I mean, when the enemy tells you, hey, this really attractive woman who wants you, who you're not married to, she's really attractive and she'll set your nerve endings on fire. Those things are true. Otherwise, you wouldn't be tempted, right?
2: Yes.
0: He's not going to send somebody to you you're not attracted by, right?
2: Yes.
0: The book Catholics and Protestants have traditionally argued about the most is the book of James. Well, what does James say in the book of James? You're only tempted by the things you actually desire, right?
2: Yes.
0: I'm not tempted to turn nicotine into an idol, or alcohol into an idol, and many other things that other people are tempted to turn into idols. But I do have idols of my own. I'm definitely tempted to turn women into an idol, which is why I have to be careful there. We're only tempted by the things we desire. We're not tempted by the things we're not. And so on one hand, there's credibility that you want to honor, on top of the fact that mercy triumphs over judgment. That's the way the economy of our kingdom works. But you have to understand, though, that eventually the moment comes when the wolf takes off the Little Red Riding Hood and grandma costume and just shows the fangs. And any good leader, I mean, one of my favorite quotes from Augustine, there are many, many sheep without, but many wolves within. Many wolves within. First time the term Antichrist is used in the Bible is by John towards the end of the New Testament. He says, many Antichrists have already crept in denying the incarnation. We're in the first century. He's already talking about Antichrist, spirit of Antichrist is already in the church. So our job then, those of us in positions of leadership, and I am, the Lord, for reasons I'll probably never understand, because as much as you think you're aware of my weaknesses, trust me, I've been living with them for going on 53 years. I'm more aware of them than you. But for whatever reason, the Lord has chosen to give me one of the largest platforms that an evangelical in America currently has. Our last two episodes have ranked number 6 and number 7 in our category in the country. Only one evangelical has produced an episode this week higher than ours, and that's Josh Howerton. He's the only evangelical that's produced an episode that ranks higher on Apple iTunes, the largest podcast provider in America that ranks higher than ours. He's the only evangelical. And so, yes, I'm not just doing a show here. It's a ministry, and it does come with leadership responsibilities. And at first, I wanted to deny that, mainly because I knew I wasn't ready for that. But now that I'm older, I have to recognize whether I'm ready or not, God does not call the qualified. He qualifies those he's called. And this is what's been given to me, is this responsibility, and I am to use it. And as my now dead friend once famously told me, I'm to go hard with it. And so what happens now when the wolf has presented themselves into the sheep pen? What should such leaders then do? They'd have to confront the wolf. They have to chase the wolf out. They have to metaphorically shoot the wolf. Because if the wolf is allowed and permitted to remain with the sheep, what will occur? The wolf will eat the sheep.
2: Carnage.
0: Yes. It will devour the sheep. And that's where we are with folks like Tucker and especially Candace. So if you were Satan himself and you had placed a vessel deep within the heart of the last organized resistance to you and your schemes for this country that exists, Trump and his movement, whatever you think of Trump is irrelevant. He's president. I love there's a handful of you that think you can like undo the last election or your lament's going to change the fact he's in charge. That's not how this works. It's not how any of this works. Whatever you may think of him, whatever you may think of individuals that are seen as leaders within his movement, it is the only organized resistance to the spirit of the age. This is not even in question. Trump and his movement are the only organized resistance to the spirit of the age that exists in total in America today. There is nothing else. And that's a fact, Jack, and Jill, and Joe, and every other name within the sound of my voice. So if you were the devil knowing this, how would you have behaved any differently? Find somebody pretty, non-white, charismatic. Make sure they take the right positions on the right issues. Question the vaccines. Be strongly pro-life. Build that street cred. So that when the moment comes and it ever looks like your opposition's getting their stuff together, that they might be able to unify long enough on first principles to save what's left of all of Christendom before 1700 years of Western history is lost forever. How would you behave any differently than how Candace Owens has behaved? Give them a level of money that they're independently wealthy, so you can't really, even if you took away all of their advertisers, it wouldn't matter. They've made more than enough money. Maybe give her a husband of great means, so it doesn't really matter whether she's got advertisers or not. We checking every box here?
2: Yeah.
0: Yeah. Then you concoct the very scheme that breaks a lot of the American psyche, COVID. And sets them up to just be incapable as a people of absorbing truth. Again, I've never had a problem with questioning everything. My problem is, where are we going for answers? Do we question things to get to answers or just to never find them? Christianity is not the endless asking of questions, as you'll see next hour. It's the ceaseless seeking of answers. And then, of course, the devil can't see the future, but given the fact he's lived longer than the rest of us and sees those trend lines more than we do, he's way better at reading the signs of the times than any of us, correct? So just wait. Wait for the moment. It may seem like, oh, snap. They might have figured it out. Here they come. Can we all agree maybe the closest that we can think of off the top of our heads in this era was Charlie's memorial?
2: Yeah.
0: Has there ever been a moment that you thought you felt more hope and more unity and more and closer to real revival in America in your time than the aftermath, than the than that event itself and the aftermath, the immediate aftermath therein. Can you think of anything like that?
2: Martyrdom often does that.
0: Exactly. And that's now where the sleeper cell strikes. The right amount of credibility is cashed in. Heck, she even made Christ is King a meme. Remember, that whole thing was done to troll Ben Shapiro over firing Candace Owens at Daily Wire. That's where that entire thing began, was to troll the Jew over Candace Owens. Cash in all that cachet, strike then, and become the nastiest, most wicked, vile form of divisiveness we've ever seen in the history of the American right. Right at the time when it looked like we might have been getting it right and figuring some things out, some very important things. So yes, Candace Owens finally presents some real evidence that she's a wicked and supernaturally placed tool of the devil himself. Gentlemen, your thoughts?
2: Well, she's obviously got some kind of army behind her. That's what's unsettling to me, because it is accurately being portrayed by you and others that she is now running into a wall of her own making. I mean, she's made so many announcements of what she claims to be the truth is, and thus has put in line the capacity to light herself on fire. But what happens after she's gone? This COVID aftermath that you talk about, Steve, this inability or disinterest in people in really ultimately grappling at the truth. Because not only is Christianity the seeking of answers, it is the answer itself. And there is a lot of people claiming the banner of Christianity that in word and in deed are simultaneously rejecting it at the same time. That's why I think it's so important that you brought up the spirit of Antichrist. That's what that is.
0: Mm-hmm.
2: You're not ultimately a rejection. It's the skin suit thing. Mm-hmm. You are putting this thing on and wearing it, and thus sowing the seeds of confusion everywhere. And that's what's so true. This isn't just politics as usual. Somebody today actually brought up, they're getting increased, and it's somebody on the right. I'm getting uncomfortable with the use of demonic. You better get comfortable using it, because that's what's going on here. These are the terms of engagement right now.
0: Amen.
1: It is the upside down. You look at the life and work of Charlie Kirk. And I say this as somebody who largely, I mean, you have a friend, you had a friendship with him. Say this as somebody largely looking from the outside in. And of course, all of the stories that we've heard that were not told while he was alive. He put his faith above all. It was obvious the love and care he had for his family. He took his citizenship deadly serious, to the point he built the largest organizing force, a powerful force on the American right, maybe the American right has ever seen. He was the consummate American. He was. But then you look at what Candace is, it's almost the upside down, complete inverse. It is the inverse of that. She is the singularity of vanity.
0: Mm.
1: She is the flouting of the rights that she has. Yeah. Is she committing crimes with all of these lies that she's, I'm sorry, the evidence that she's spewing? Is she committing any crimes with this? No, but that's a flouting of your citizenship. That's an ingrate. You look at the family that she has. Should we go there? Who married her? Was that convenient? Kind of think so. I'm out of grace. I'm with you. I try to be as charitable as I possibly can to as many people as I possibly can be. But I'm completely out of grace for Candace Owens. it's not demonic. It's antichristical. It is the anti. I talked about the rise of Islamism, how that is an anti, the religion of Antichrist. This is it as well. There's no daylight in between these two.
0: Aaron, that was a tour de force right there, brother. Wow. Would you say again the singularity? Repeat that again.
1: She is the singularity of vanity. This is all for her.
0: Well, and you know what really just hammers that home to me all the more? Who is the OG singularity of vanity? The devil. I will ascend. I will become like the Most High, the prophet Isaiah quotes him as saying. I'm just asking questions. Is Candace Owens a satanic and satanically placed vessel? A demonically orchestrated construct? I mean, I think there's way more evidence for that than anything she's claimed in the last 9-10 months. But again, could be wrong. I mean, we're just asking questions here. That's all. More in a moment.

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6: 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Well, we welcome in our old friend, William Wolf from the Center for Baptist Leadership. Good to see you again on the show, brother. How are you?
4: I'm great, Steve. Glad to be back with you.
6: Always good to see you, my friend. So we had the Southern Baptist Convention there in June. We've not had a chance to double back with you and find out what news has been made out of there. Because as I explained to the audience at the top of the show, whether you're a Southern Baptist or not, this is the largest evangelical denomination still, I think, in the world. It's at least the largest Protestant denomination here still left in America. So whether you're a Southern Baptist or not, the news that comes out of there is, if you're any kind of patriot at all, it's going to have an impact on you. So what is the news that came out of there this year, William?
4: Yeah, thanks. The news is finally good. After 10 years of what's really been sort of a left leaning takeover of the Southern Baptist Convention by guys who would call themselves conservatives on paper. We deal with these people all the time, Steve. You know them. They're like the rhinos of the SBC, pushing critical race theory, feminism, egalitarianism, all sorts of nonsense, open borders ideology. After 10 years of them running the show, conservatives finally won. We elected this guy as president, a guy named Willie Rice from Florida, who is an outspoken conservative reformer. He ran on a platform of Baptist reform and renewal. He rejected all the wokeness. He said, we have real problems and we need to address them even as we celebrate our gospel work. And he won the election to be our next president. So it really is an incredible shift. Even Mother Jones, one of the most left-leaning outlets out there possible, gave us a pretty fair like summary saying that the Southern Baptist Convention is now moving back to the right. So for many conservatives, we are celebrating a first big win in a long time.
6: Hmm. Explain to the uninitiated, why are those big wins?
4: Well, because as I mentioned, there's been about 10 years now of guys trying to take the Southern Baptist Convention towards the left. Or if you want to be, say, more charitable, you could say towards the middle, trying to moderate it. We don't want to be those, you know, backwards, Bible-thumping, knuckle-dragging Baptists who love God, guns, and our Bible. We want to be more winsome. We want to be more appealing to the secular culture. We want to do things like use trans pronouns as an act of hospitality, something one of our former presidents, J.D. Greer, said. Or we could think of Russell Moore, the former president of the ERLC, who celebrated Baptists helping Muslims get mosques built in New York City. That's what we were dealing with, even though our base, our rank and file were conservative. And it's been many years that people have been raising the alarm that we're not only losing the gospel, we're moving to the left. And we haven't quite been able to cross the finish line in terms of electing a new president, a new leader of our convention that sees the issues and wants to address them. So this is the first time we've done it. We've come close before, but actually getting this guy in, Willie Rice, you guys should, everyone should check him out. He has a website called baptistrenewal.us. And so it's really the first time we've seen

0: in about 10 years that we don't want to end up like the United Methodists and the PCUSA, which just affirmed transgender surgeries on children, that we're going to fight for fidelity, fight to take back our convention. And in a day and age of institutional compromise, drift, and managed decline, we see a better future for the Southern Baptist Convention.
1: So for people that don't know, and I've talked about this several times over the years, William, but this is well before you were born, and I was maybe, I was still maybe in diapers when this all went on, but your denomination is the only one in American history to ever go left and come back. And this happened because in the mid to late 70s and early 80s, a group of men like Adrian Rogers, for example, the Tennessee pastor, literally just went, congregation by congregation, seminary by seminary, and just ejected all the heretics. Just threw them all out. And there was great wailing and gnashing of teeth about that back then. I can't even imagine in today's social media world what that kind of a purge would cause. But that's the kind of effort it took to rescue this denomination from the brink a generation ago. What's changed now in the last 10 years here now in your time, where now folks within the SBC, a critical mass of them, have awakened to the real threats that exist out there in the spirit of the age? What's transpired that's made this threat more readily understood?
0: Yeah, that's a great point and really good history to bring up here. The conservative resurgence was fought against sort of run-of-the-mill theological liberalism of 40 years ago. Mm-hmm. People denying the inerrancy of Scripture, people saying you can't really trust the Bible, denying the divinity of Christ, which is exactly what infected all the main lines. Back then, we weren't talking about things like trans pronouns and even women pastors back then either. But, it's every generation's responsibility to fight for faithfulness. We see this in Scripture. We see this in Judges. The generation that was brought out of Egypt died off, and a new generation rose up who didn't know the Lord. So we shouldn't be surprised that we have to fight for faithfulness in our generation. And the fights for our time are less over things like the inerrancy of Scripture and the divinity of Christ, because these guys say they believe that. Again, it's over political and social liberalism, really wokeness. But at the end of the day, and I think you know this too, Steve, because you watch this, the political wokeness, the political liberalism ultimately wags the tail of the theological mm-hmm. dog. You can only adopt trans pronouns. You can only preach open borders. You can only say climate change is the sort of an existential crisis that Christians have to address for so long before you start compromising on Scripture. And so we're not quite that far gone yet. It's sort of different symptoms of the same underlying cause of liberalism and progressivism. And yes, grassroots Baptists, I think, have finally said enough is enough. Of course, you throw in the big Me Too issue that sort of roiled the Southern Baptist Convention, where we were accused of harboring all of these abusers, which we never did. And really, again, this guy's election, Willie Rice, it's such a remarkable rhetorical victory. And as people who work in politics, you know this sort of winning the rhetorical framing of something over years. Willie just didn't only say there was never abuse crisis. Willie said there were bad actors in the Southern Baptist Convention who worked with bad actors outside the Southern Baptist Convention to try to tar and feather us and use it for their own political purposes. So somebody like him winning shows just how far the conservatives have finally come over the last 5 to 10 years.
1: Let's double back to what you just said in terms of the difference of the challenges within the SBC of the last two eras, that one I referenced and the one you're now a part of. And you said it was just straight up heterodoxy, to just straight up heresy was being attempted to infiltrate coming out of the counterculture in the 1970s. And that's what that era of leaders and those men had to stand up against. And you talked about the prevailing cultural and political trade winds infiltrating, and that eventually the tail, because it's wagging the dog here, becomes a camel's nose under the tent, and it kind of doubles back into reevaluating just our entire relationship to Scripture at that point. Are you saying that is intentional or unintentional? Meaning that, is this an adaptive tactic by the enemy? Or is this just how our culture operates today? And so it's more coincidental than intentional.
0: Well, it's certainly intentional by bad actors outside the Southern Baptist Convention. And as you'll know, and maybe many of your listeners will know, Megan Basham really wrote the book on this, Shepherds for Sale. The left, I mean, genuinely like God-hating progressives like George Soros and Pierre Omidyar, they started

0: funneling hundreds of thousands of dollars into the Southern Baptist Convention through organizations like the Ethics and Religious Liberty Commission to get us to compromise on political issues, because they see our value as a political bloc in America. We could use that term, or to use a biblical term, Steve, I would say as salt and light in a fallen world. They see Southern Baptists as this bastion of conservative, pro-American Christian values in our country, and they want to subvert that. So they intentionally came after us on the political issues, on climate change, on immigration, on trans issues, etc. And then I think what we had inside the Southern Baptist Convention were perhaps well-intentioned pastors who were tired of being called, you know, racists by the left and by the New York Times and by the Washington Post. And they thought, well, maybe we can preach a gospel of climate change, carbon emission credits for Christians, or maybe we can support open borders and we should love the immigrant, which actually means open borders. And so they, or particularly at the height of critical race theory, they're like, well, maybe we actually are a bunch of racists and George Floyd is proof of systemic white supremacy in America. And so those guys got hooked by it. Have a lot of those guys, you know, denied the divinity of Christ? No. Had they denied the inerrancy of scripture? No, but I will make this point to close this section out. It's not so much that the fight is on the inerrancy of scripture, it's on the sufficiency of scripture. Hmm. Is God's word sufficient to address our cultural issues and our political climates, or do we need ideologies that come from the secular academy and are funded by billionaire leftist activists to address these issues or not?
1: That is a key point you just made there on the tail end. And it's the reason why I asked the question and framed it to you the way that I did, because what you are describing is the way that I think, and whatever sect of Christianity you're a part of, heck, even if you are just a non-sectarian organization attempting to do some kind of goodwill in pushing back on the spirit of the age in some way, shape, or form on any host of fronts in our culture today, I think it's very, very important to understand the tactics of the opponent that you're up against, right? And to come right at you in many cases and get you to straight on reconsider the very tenets of what created you in your convictions in the first place, you're probably going to be much more prone to push back on that, which is what you saw the previous generation do successfully in the Southern Baptist Convention. But instead, come at you with, since you quoted our dear friend Megan Basham, let's quote our dear colleague Ali Stuckey, to come at you with your toxic empathy and the kinds of things that sound good and sound right and sound like they should be true and sound like they should go along and syncretize with Christianity and the Word of God. It sounds right. There's a way that seems right to us, right? Of course, it ends in death and destruction, but we don't finish that last part. But give you things that kind of appeal to emotion and your flesh, particularly after a decade-long longhouse. All right, where logic and reasoning centers have largely been kicked to the curb out of the American brain and mindset. Right. And so find the things that appeal to you on an emotion basis, on a feelings vibe basis. And what will end up happening is you'll partner then with that entity to go ahead and numb yourself and water down your belief system. And then when people like William Wolf come along to a few years later and say, hey, do you guys realize the amount of sand that's shifted underneath our feet here? You guys seen how much erosion's occurred on this beach here? You then actually turn on that person because it's convicting to you that he's pointing out you fell for it. You stepped on the rake. You stepped on the banana peel. As the great prophet Dave Chappelle once said, you played yourself, right? And that's essentially what you're describing has been going on in the SBC for the last decade or so.
0: Yeah, that's exactly right. It's incredibly well said, Steve. You know, just in light of what's happening in New York City and like the election of the Islamo-communist Mamdani, you go back and you see these videos of this faithful Southern Baptist pastor, this guy named John Wofford from Arkansas, who stood up at a Southern Baptist convention meeting about like 7 years ago at this point and confronted Russell Moore because the Ethics and Religious Liberty Commission of the Southern Baptist Convention, funded by our tithe dollars, signed on to amicus brief to help a mosque get built in New York City, I think near the 9/11 site. It was New York City and New Jersey. And this guy's like, why are we partnering with these these evil people, this false religion. Like, I understand religious liberty, but why are we helping them spread their message here in America? And Russell Moore just dismisses him and mocks him. And he says, the answer to Islam is not government power, it's the gospel. And he got clapped. Everybody clapped for Russell Moore and mocked the conservative Southern Baptist pastor. But he's the guy who saw that the sand was shifting. Mm-hmm. And now the sand has completely fallen off the cliff. And we have an Islamo-communist running New York City, celebrating all sort of perverse pagan holidays from his official government position. And yeah, that John Wofford was right. Russell Moore was wrong. And that's a really great sort of picture of what we fought over in the Southern Baptist Convention for the last 10 years. And I will say, last June, just a few weeks ago, John Wofford's sort of group in the SBC finally came out on top.
1: Great stuff, William. I know you guys are doing great work there in the SBC. How can people follow you if they want to be a part of it?
0: Yeah, sure. You can follow us on X at Baptist Leaders. Check us out on YouTube, Center for Baptist Leadership. We're on Facebook, Center for Baptist Leadership. And I'm on X at William Wolf. If you want to talk more about this, you can DM me. They should be open.
1: Good to see you, brother. Thank you.
0: Thank you, Steve.
1: You bet. All right, guys, what do you think?
2: What is the best case scenario in the near term of you recover this? Because, as you've recently said, Steve, men need to act, right? So this recovery effort is not just to run in place. It is to do something in the near term. And I ask this as a Catholic, what can be expected? How much of the reach can this conference go to take charge, to act?
1: It's got as much, if the conviction and unity of there is there, it has as much potential in terms of paradigm shifts in this culture as any singular entity in America does. Any singular entity does, which is why it's uniquely attacked all of the time and has been uniquely attacked and under attack in some various forms pretty much the entirety of you and I's life.
2: So it's fair to have more expectations for it than a thought exercise.
1: Correct.
2: It should be taking ground.
1: It is worthy of, and I would, there's not too many things I would say institutionally that have either succumbed to the spirit of the age, and the Southern Baptist Convention has not succumbed to it, but it's at least lifted it a little bit of pantyhose line and showed a little leg to it at the very least. There's not a lot of institutions at that point that I think are still worthy of trying to fight for and preserve. This would be one of them. Might be number one on the list because of this entire dialogue that you and I are having. The frame of your question and my answer to it. The opportunity for paradigm shifts coming out of this within the church. I don't know of anything within the current American Christian church, the formal American church on an institutional level. I don't know anything that has more potential for culture shifting than the Southern Baptist Convention does. If it can get on the right page and unify around the same convictions, for sure. We'll come back. Speaking of convictions, Theology Thursday, we're bringing it back after several years. The Seven Deadly Worldviews. It begins next. Stay tuned.
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0: All right, back here with Hour 2, live and on demand here on The Steve Dace Show. 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This message brought to you by our friends over at Raycon, with summer in full swing. So many celebrations and stuff happening this year, whether you're heading to a backyard barbecue, running errands, just enjoying the nice weather. Raycon's essential open earbuds have basically got to become a part of your daily routine. I'd love for them to be a part of my daily routine, but my kids keep taking mine, so they're not. But I hear from my kids about how great they are, and they must be great because my kids keep taking them. They're open ear, so you can listen to music or podcasts while still hearing what's going on around you. They sound amazing. They're really comfortable to wear, and they're 20% off right now if you want to check them out, all right? The Essential Open Earbuds, a great option for everyday listening. On the few occasions my kids have let me wear my Raycon earbuds, I can tell you they have the best fit of any earbud. And it's just the most seamless fit. I'm not twisting them all the time to adjust them, especially as I get sweaty, either at the gym or doing yard work. That stays in there nice and firm. So, and I don't know what it is. I've got like oddly shaped ears. Like, if you want to get me nervous before I come speak at your event, you know, there's only one thing that'll get me nervous. Tell me I've got to wear the over the ear mic, because it never stays on. I just can't ever get it to stay on, no matter what setting or mold we use. That makes me nervous, okay? So no problems like that with the Raycons, again, on the few opportunities my children have allowed me to use mine. 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And thank you to Raycon for sponsoring this segment. I want to read something to you guys. You ready?
1: Probably not, if you're just going about it this way.
0: This was posted on X at 10.04 a.m. I'm just going to read it to you verbatim. Graham Platner's fall is not really about sex or tattoos. The establishment cared so much about getting him canceled because he opposed their economic and foreign policy programs that serve the powerful and shaft average Americans. End quote.
1: Is that the New York Times?
0: You think it's the New York Times?
1: Is it? I know the New York Times has been glossing this. Is it them again? Is it somebody else?
0: It is not the New York Times.
1: Jake Tapper?
0: It's not Jake Tapper. Aaron, you have any guesses on who just posted this?
2: Mitch McConnell.
0: Just about 20 minutes ago. It was about 20 minutes ago, Mitch McConnell posted the following. Graham Platner's like, I had about a 20-minute conversation with Mitch McConnell, decided to drop out of the Senate race. No.
2: I'm going to say Bernie.
1: Was it David French?
0: Guys, what I just read for you verbatim about Graham Platner. Sex is apparently what rape allegations now are. Sex. That was posted at 10.04 a.m. by the Tucker Carlson Network's official X feed. Verbatim. Let me read this again. Quote, I'm just reading the post. Graham Platner's fall is not really about sex or tattoos. So it was a rape allegation. It's a Nazi tattoo. Okay. The establishment cared so much about getting him canceled because he opposed their economic and foreign policy programs that serve the powerful and shaft average Americans. That was posted at 10:04 a.m. by the Tucker Carlson Network official account.
1: Remember, I was pretty schizophrenic about Tucker because I was even more benefited of the doubt than you were. But then at one particular episode, and you said you kind of reacted internally to when I said he's now going full David French, drag queen story hours, a blessing of liberty, because you broke me. I realized how right you were all the time. Well, this is enough more testimony of that. That's what he just did. He just said drag queen story hour is a blessing of liberty.
0: That's exactly what it is. Graham Platner is a blessing of liberty.
1: Yeah.
0: Graham Platner's Nazi tattoo and all of his, you know, immoral reprobate actions that the ones that he actually owns up to, let alone before we even get to the rape allegations. Essentially, Tucker Carlson is saying that that is a blessing of liberty.
2: Are you familiar with the X account called NYT, so New York Times, NYT Pitchbot?
0: No.
2: It's run by some guy. It's pretending to be a computer that spits out, you know, sometimes funny parody generations for New York Times stories. See where I'm going here?
0: Yep.
2: How about a TCN Pitchbot? That would be a great account, great X account.
0: Yeah.
2: I shouldn't have said that out loud. Now somebody's going to steal it from me. I'll be right back.
0: That is an excellent segue to where we're going with Theology Thursday for the next 7 weeks, particularly here in week one. This is what deconstruction does. It'll take you all the way down until you prove what sometimes is referred to as horseshoe theory, where the two deconstruction extremes just kind of end up on the same wavelength here. You know, they have their own little, if you know the shape of a horseshoe, right? They have their own, each side has its own like pinnacle, sides in and of itself, but they're connected to the same, the same structure. That's what this looks like now. Tucker Carlson has now become one of the few people defending Graham Platner. Just misunderstood. How did we get here? That's what we're going to talk about over the next 7 weeks on Theology Thursday. As we begin, for the first time in many, many years, the seven deadly worldviews. Over the next 7 weeks, we're going to look at these seven worldviews. And what you're going to see, they're in order. I did not randomly select these. This is the order in which we devolve as a species or a society. Whether it's just individual deconstructions, like what we're talking about with Tucker, to whether we're talking about a societal deconstruction, which we've been fighting really since the counterculture and then the postmodernism was the permutation of it that you and I grew up with, right, Todd? And then it became wokeism and intersectionality, right? This is the pattern of what you're going to see. And as something I originally wrote 15 years ago, I'm not going to change the outline to this one iota. I don't have to. Even when we get to the final worldview and I tell you what it was setting the stage for, you're going to think again that I just wrote this all last night or in the last week or two based on what's happening today. I didn't. I wrote this all 15 years ago based on what was always happening and always does happen. Because remember, the Word of God doesn't tell us what once happened. It tells us what is happening and what will always happen. It's a truly prophetic work. And if you know it, then you know the owner's manual to the universe, or at least the part of it that our species occupies anyway. Now, here's the first thing, though, that's important. Before we get into the first deadly worldview, we have to establish what the alternative is. Because if we're looking at the seven deadly worldviews, we have to establish what's a biblical worldview? What is that? Now, because I'm an evangelical and it's my show, that definition is going to be greatly influenced by the theology that influences me. So I'm going to briefly walk you through what are commonly referred to as the five solas of the Reformation. And then because we do have a large Catholic audience on this show, I'll let Todd take the two that he would most differ with me on and explain what his tribe thinks these things mean. But moving forward on the show, we're going to vet these other worldviews up against this metric, this standard, right? Before we can identify the counterfeit, we have to know what the real thing is. Okay? So the five solas of the Reformation are kind of the five creeds or pinnacles that came out of the Reformation. And they all start with a word in Latin, sola, which means alone. Doesn't mean only, but it means alone. Meaning the final, ultimate word. Okay? So the first one is sola grace. I'll leave out the rest of the Latin. Grace alone. It means by grace alone are we saved, and not anything that we could do to deserve it. We have not provoked God to send his son. We didn't reach some ability or acquire some knowledge or formula that God said, you've done it. You've cracked the code. I'll send my son to the cross for you. That God always must initiate with his creation because we are sinners. On an ultimate level, a meta level, we cannot initiate with God. We are incapable of it. Abraham does not walk out when he's Abram. He does not walk out of his father Terah's home one day and say, who is this unknown God up in the sky? I should seek him out. No, that God sought out Abraham. Moses does not say, I wonder if there's a burning bush with my name on it somewhere in the wilderness that might give me some great revelation of what my purpose ultimately on this planet is. No, the burning bush came to him. God must always initiate because we've broken covenant as a species with God. We cannot initiate with him. And so it's always by acts of grace that God initiates, and the ultimate act of grace that saves us is Christ at the cross. For it is by grace we have been saved through the free gift of faith, lest anyone would boast. Now, you and I have not done a Reformation show in many a moon, but I recall there was pretty much agreement on this one.
1: Yeah, okay? Absolutely.
0: All right. The next one would be faith alone. Okay. In other words, that we are justified, or ultimately we are, our faith is completed. It is fulfilled within us. It is confirmed within us by faith alone. Now, here's what this does not mean. It does not mean that you get to just answer an altar call and coast from here. That's not what it means. What it means, though, is what would confirm faith is fruit, would confirm faith. Now, the argument that Catholics and Protestants have been having over this one is whether or not works produce faith, or faith is what leads to works. That's essentially the argument. Now, we could write a book that's hundreds of pages that explains it more thoroughly than that, and probably would take some umbrage with the simplicity of how I just explained it. But fundamentally, and for the purposes of this conversation right now, that's really the difference. Do we intentionally commit to works in order to confirm our faith, or do works pour out of our faith in order to confirm it? But in either case, God is not going to plant a seed in your soul that does not bear any fruit. That's not how it works. Okay? There's going to be fruit there. Go back to the conversation. Was it yesterday, or was it last Feedback Friday? I can't remember. This came up in another context, right? And I made the point to you that ultimately you would want to do things differently. If you are a Christian, you've had a heart change, you want to serve your Lord. You want to obey him as best as you can. You know, that your desires are changing. You should want these things. Your heart of stone has been replaced by a heart of flesh. And so ultimately, there is no, in the evangelical mind, there is no ratio of works that can be successful enough to justify your justification. Instead, it is by faith we are justified, and through that faith, works will pour out of it. And for example, someone who has a deathbed confession of faith, that would be a fruit. That would be an atonement. That would be a repentance. Now, you guys would take umbrage with some of what I just said, so I'll let you have the floor here. And we're not here. We're not going to debate these things today. We'll present both sides of the argument for now. We've debated them other days. We'll debate them again in the future. We debated some of this when we got to Romans 1:17 a couple of years ago, right? Today is just to present what we are comparing ourselves to when we're going to really argue now with the other worldviews.
1: Well, the scriptural context, you know, Catholics would add would be like Hebrews 3:13-14. Exhort one another every day not to harden your hearts, for we share in Christ if only we hold our first confidence firm until the end. Well, what does that mean? Well, the parable of the sower. Yes, that seed is absolutely designed to bear good fruit. Where does it fall on? Are you fertile soil? Are you hard ground? Are you filled with thorns and thistles? So there's scriptural context for that, the ongoing nature of the confirmation of your faith. It is a daily exercise. It is not a one-time exercise.
0: Next would be Christ alone. There is no other atonement that satisfies the justifiable wrath of God against you and all human beings other than Christ's atoning redemptive work at the cross. Nothing else. There is nothing else. There is no other path to the Father except through Christ. We would both agree on this.
1: Check.
0: Okay. The next one we would disagree on would be this one, Scripture alone. That Scripture alone is the final authority on all matters pertaining truth and ethics and the conscience that binds the Christian and the Christian life. That you know, to use this rectangular table that I'm sitting at today, something has to sit at the end of the table. There's other seats at the table, philosophy, science, history, all kinds of other ologies, all kinds of other great epistemological pursuits also get a seat at the table, but they all have to answer to something. Something gets to sit at the head of the table, and that something is the Word of God. All right? Anything that attempts to challenge the veracity or supremacy of the Word of God is to be rejected by the Christian. On matters that the Word of God is silent on, you are welcome to utilize as much of your own conscience as you want, provided you don't use that to then sour upon the conscience of a fellow believer, particularly one that's newer and weaker in their faith than you. All right, but something has to wear the referee shirt. Something's got to be at the head of the table, and that something is Scripture alone. You guys would have a difference of opinion on this.
1: Well, we obviously absolutely agree about the importance of that referee. We would point out the irony that if it's Scripture alone, Scripture never says Scripture alone. So the authority has to come from somewhere else. Also, within Scripture, if you know the notion of the plain reading of Scripture after 2,000 years, the level of disagreement on things like baptism, eschatology, right now, too much to Steve's chagrin, the Jews. You would think there would be more clarity on that on the basis of Scripture alone, when the opposite seems to be happening over time.
0: And then the fifth and final one, which we would both agree on this one as well, sola de gloria, that the ultimate purpose of human life, that means you, me, everyone with the sound of my voice, everyone who's ever lived, everyone who's alive now, and everyone who will ever live, that the ultimate purpose of each and every one of those lives is to glorify God.
1: Amen.
0: All right. And so those five things are going to be, for the purposes of this exercise, how we're going to define a biblical worldview. And we're going to compare all the next seven worldviews we're going to look at in opposition to them from that counterpoint. All right. So we're going to do this again in the order in which these worldviews present themselves. And the very first time that we see the Word of God challenged, it's with a worldview known as Gnosticism. Now, Gnosticism comes from the Greek word gnosis, which means knowledge. Or the idea that, you know, last segment, William Wolfe said, we're not even just debating the supremacy or the inerrancy of Scripture here in the Southern Baptist Convention, but the sufficiency of it. Now, what does he mean by that? Well, the enemy shows up in Genesis chapter 3 and says to Adam and Eve, well, did God really say that? You sure you shouldn't have a take? You sure you shouldn't get a vote? Did he really tell you everything that you're supposed to know? Has he really proven that he can be trusted? In other words, the enemy immediately challenges the sufficiency of Scripture, the sufficiency of the Word of God. And therefore, I mean, think about this in a human context. If you lose trust in another man's word, you've kind of lost trust in that man, mm-hmm. right? For most of us, in many cultures, pagan, Christian, or otherwise, a man's word is his bond, right?
1: Yes.
0: And so this is what the enemy attempts to step in and do. If he can get you to challenge, to question and challenge the credibility of God's word, then you'll question and challenge the credibility of God himself. Or that maybe he's held out on you, and only a select few, or those who have ascended to a higher form of understanding or consciousness, whose brains are, and minds are more open than yours, are able to acquire the knowledge that the average person God just doesn't share with. Now, over the centuries, Gnosticism became a much more developed metric. It also created its own form of duality, that the body and soul were separate, that the body in and of itself was tainted. So therefore, do whatever you want with your body. And in Gnostic rituals, in fact, even Dan Brown admits this and depicts this in the Da Vinci Code, Gnostic rituals always go along with some form of sexual lasciviousness. Because your bodies are just stuff. They're not vessels that house a Holy Spirit. You're not fearfully and wonderfully made. You're not made in the image of God. He has not counted every one of the hairs on your head. You're just made of stuff. And so do what you like with that stuff. It doesn't matter. Only what you do on a spiritual level ultimately matters. And of course, the biblical worldview would say it's, you know, out of the heart, the mouth speaks. You know, it's what you pour into the cup that determines what comes out of it. There's no duality there. We are made body, soul, mind, and spirit in the likeness and image of our Creator. So if you want a good definition of Gnosticism, I'm going to give it to you here. The belief that the revealed truths in God's word are not sufficient either for salvation, justification, or existence. Therefore, either there is knowledge that God is arbitrarily hidden from us that we are entitled to, or he only reveals this knowledge to special people so they can truly know him and his ways. Aaron, you used a phrase to describe Candace Owens' last segment again. Can you repeat that phrase for us?
2: The singularity of vanity.
0: This is exactly what Gnosticism is.
1: I was going to say the exact same thing.
0: Were you?
1: Yes, I was.
0: Great minds think alike. It's a singularity of vanity.
1: Which is why this is the first one, because it's timeless.
0: Correct. It always starts here, every single time. Every pagan religion begins with some idea that there's a secret incantation, a secret formula, a spell book. Went and saw the new Minions movie the other night. You guys know I love the Minions, right?
1: Yes.
0: I can tell you there's a reason why this movie is also greatly underperforming at the box office, because it can't hold the jockstrap of all the other Minions movies.
1: It seems to be a theme at the movie theaters.
0: I think maybe the Minions have run their course, and we'll always have the memories, okay? But guess what the Minions play around with the entirety of the movie? Sorcery and witchcraft. A secret spell book.
2: The Minions?
0: The Minions. They play with it the entire film, play around with it the whole film. They use it to try to acquire the secret knowledge that helps the villains throughout the centuries that they're aiding and abetting.
1: Yes.
0: And then they even use that same exact secret knowledge that they've acquired later on when the Minions have reached a newer, higher form of consciousness. They then use that secret knowledge to then bind the very evil that they open themselves up to. Which is the next worldview we'll talk about next week, dualism, but that's a topic for next week's show. Every great movement of God is distorted by a satanic counterfeit. For example, right away you saw in the New Testament, the early church already in its formative stages, this was the very first heresy it faced. It's addressed many times in the New Testament. John addresses it. It's a lot of thought that much of Jude's epistle is a direct challenge of Gnosticism.
1: This is what Paul is talking about in the first four chapters of 1 Corinthians.
0: Correct.
1: You follow Apollos, you follow. It's about, I want this. I want to be a special part of this group. That's exactly, it never says Gnosticism, but that's exactly what it's addressing. Instantly, they are fracturing into their own desires.
0: It's a lot of thought that that 1 John, the first epistle written by the Apostle John, the last living apostle, that entire thing is a refutation of Gnosticism. So the church fathers dealt with Gnosticism from the very beginning. We have anti-Gnostic writings dating back as early as 160 AD with Justin Martyr. Theophilus of Antioch in 185 AD, one of the greatest Christian apologetics of all time. It is still studied in seminaries today. Irenaeus's Against Heresies. It was a refutation of Gnosticism. And especially Irenaeus was likely responding to an individual at the time named Marcion. And I've compared Tucker to Marcion. Marcion was the son of a wealthy bishop, just like Tucker was the son of a well-off political operative. Grew up in Georgetown, around political contacts, well-to-do, so was Marcion. In fact, Marcion later became a consecrated bishop himself. But he wanted a Christianity, now stop me if any of this sounds familiar. Folks, what you're going to learn through the 7 weeks of this course that I wrote 15 years ago? Nothing new under the sun, man. Just new people under the sun who haven't heard this stuff yet. Used to hear me say all the time, the devil just plays the hits, just has a greatest hits album, just re-racks it. Some eras it's folk, some eras it's techno, some eras it's auto-tune, some eras it's rap. Some eras it's with a lyre, some it's with a harp. But it's the same songs, bruh. It's the same songs. To quote the great prophets Led Zeppelin, the song remains the same. Every time. So stop me if you've heard this one before. Marcion. And I wrote these words 15 years ago. Marcion wanted a Christianity not polluted as he saw it by Judaism. I told you, you're going to think I just wrote all this stuff last night. I wrote this all 15 years ago and I haven't changed a word of it. Not enough time. Plus it was good enough when I wrote it 15 years ago. Let me say that to you all again. Marcion wanted a Christianity, not polluted as he saw it, by Judaism. Any evidence for any kind of a movement like that today? Or
1: imagine the vanity of the person who says and thinks that when it was good enough for the creator of the universe itself to dabble with for how many centuries?
0: In other words, we're going to take it away from the root.
1: Yeah.
0: What ends up happening to a plant or a crop or a tree or anything that's expected to bear fruit, what happens when it's separated from its roots? What happens? Usually withers and dies, does it not? And that's what Marcion intended. And that's what you're watching the Tucker Candace crowd trying to do today. Whether they know it willfully or not is really not relevant. The end result is the same. He began teaching the Old Testament wasn't consistent with the New Testament. They were two different gods even. Two different gods. So yes, Marcion was essentially Tucker Carlson. Tucker Carlson has resurrected the spirit. If Candace Owens is the spirit of Jezebel, the most infamous, heinous, villainous in all of the Bible. Seductress, temptress, deconstructor, heretic, force of division, manipulator, but I repeat myself. The first great heretic in the history of Christianity was Marcion. He would know the language, but he'd know all the other prompts. Marcion could do Tucker Carlson's podcast today. Provided he knew the language, not a topic would change. Now, what did the church do to combat Marcion? Well, I mentioned some of the church fathers. Justin Martyr wrote a book. We talked about it a few months ago called Dialogue with Trypho. Pointing out to a Jew that he's writing to named Trypho that, number one, Jesus is your Messiah and you're going to go to hell if you don't recognize that. But then number two, no, Marcion does not, and the Gnostics do not get to separate Christianity from Judaism. Christianity is the fulfillment of it. But there was a more formal means by which the church combated Marcion as well. And we're going to get to that when we come back. Stay tuned.
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7: So as we go through the seven deadly worldviews here the rest of the summer, the last Theology Thursday before Labor Day, so that's 8 weeks from now, we're going to do a Q&A, right? 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And the first one we're talking about now is Gnosticism. You see it come up right away in the Bible, and we mean right away. It's the intervention the enemy uses to bring sin into the world. Did God really say? Is that what he really meant? Should he have said more? Should he have told you more? Is he holding out on you? That's not the only place we see it, though. Gnosticism leads to mysticism, the occult. There's numerous examples of this in the scriptures. One of the most infamous two of them would be a guy named Balaam. He is hired by kings and nobles to curse their enemies, the Jews in the Old Testament. And then God ends up speaking to him. I think it's out of his donkey, right? Isn't that where God speaks to him out of his donkey? And that once... inspired Luther to coin the phrase, if the Lord can speak out of the back of an ass, he can speak through me. Right? Because that's literally what happened. Balaam's on his way to go curse the pesky Jews. And his donkey starts talking to him. I don't know if that happens to you, but it's going to stop you dead in your tracks probably, right? Your donkey's got something to say. Your donkey's like, I think you need checked. That's coming from your donkey. You're like, I'm listening. All right. So that happens with Balaam, and then another sad chapter in the life of Saul as he tries to speak to his dead ancestors, which is, again, explicitly forbidden in the law. The law does not say that these things are not with power. The law does not say these things are powerless. That's exactly why you should stay away from them. They're demonic powers. And he goes to a witch in a place called Endor. Apparently, that's where George Lucas got the idea to name the moon.
8: You remember the first time you learned that as an adult, that Endor wasn't just a fictional place
7: that Lucas didn't just make
8: that
7: up?
8: The Star Wars universe has mind blown.
7: Yes. So he goes to a witch in a place called Endor, King Saul does, and says, call up the great, the final judge of Israel, Samuel. And I want to speak to him. And this is one of the saddest chapters in Saul's, at this point in his life, increasingly sad life. So scripture teaches your body is a temple for the Holy Spirit. And through that Holy Spirit now, Christ comes and lives in you, the hope of glory. He lives in you and through you. And through others that he has his spirit in, he teaches you and disciples you. Gnosticism denies all of that. So how does Gnosticism refute the biblical worldview we defined at the beginning of this episode? In totality. All 5 points. In fact, we'll just go through them all here briefly. Gnosticism says you're saved by knowledge, not by grace. Gnosticism says that it's the acquisition of that knowledge and your utilization of it that shows that you are justified, not by faith. Gnosticism says there's all kinds of atonements, sacrifices, and things you can do to satisfy the wrath of whatever nebulous creative force is actually in charge of the universe. Gnosticism denies both the supremacy, inerrancy, and sufficiency of Scripture in complete and totality, let alone recognizing it as any kind of final authority. If it did, if the Gnostics did, they'd read that whole thou shalt not suffer a witch to live part and think, I should stop that, right? But that's typically not their response to that verse, no? No. And then, of course, the purpose of life is not to glorify God in Gnosticism, but to obtain glory in and of yourself. Would you call it again, Aaron, the singularity of narcissism?
9: Singularity of vanity.
7: Vanity, thank you. You do that by, you now are special.
9: God handpicked you. There was something special about you to give you that knowledge, or you

it's something special to unlock God's code or the creative forces code. So it's a complete and total refutation. It's just pagan incarnate. So what did the church do to battle against this? Well, keep in mind, now we're still well over 1,000 years before there's a printing press. In fact, we don't have a formalized scripture quite yet. It's going to show up here around this time, some of the first iterations of what would go on to become the canon, but it's still being discussed.

0: a lot of these are people that we're taking the gospel to, I mean, are not literate, even by the standards of the day, let alone our standards. So then, how do we pass this on? What do we teach? Well, we were still within the ancient world. Oral tradition, memorization were held in very high esteem. They were still conventions of the times. And oral tradition was how the Old Testament was passed down for many of the first few generations. So if you read the New Testament, sometimes you're going to hear Paul say something like the following words a few times. He's going to say something like this. This is a trusty saying. He's essentially introducing either what's called a doxology or a creed. And this could be a means by which people would remember things. They get etched into their brains. Okay. So one of our creeds on this show is our address of our physical building. Because for many years, I kept asking Aaron all the time, what's our address? I could not remember. So Aaron, you finally did what?
1: I changed the name of our text thread to the address.
0: Exactly. You gave me an oral tradition so that every time I called on my phone and said, hey, I can't say it out loud because then we give out our address and we don't want to do that. But so now if I tell my phone to text Todd and Aaron, it won't do it. So I have to give our physical address so I can text Todd or Aaron by voice.
1: Is this a passive-aggressive way of saying you're really annoyed at me?
0: No. I'm saying you did me a solid. Thank you. You made it so that I could... I thought you did a passive-aggressive way of saying you're annoyed at me.
1: I thought that was pretty aggressive, but... I try again.
0: Yes, indeed. But it's in my brain now. Now I remember it. Now somebody asks for the address or somebody needs that for some odd reason or I need it for some odd reason, it's in there. It's locked in. Okay? And so this was how a lot of the early church was taught. Letters were read aloud. Oral traditions, memorization. One of the first things that they memorized and that the church created to push back on Marcion and this heresy was known as the Apostles' Creed. Let me read to you the first 12 points of the Apostles' Creed. I believe in God, the Father Almighty, creator of heaven and earth. I believe in Jesus Christ, his only Son, our Lord. He was conceived by the power of the Holy Spirit and born of the Virgin Mary. He suffered under Pontius Pilate, was crucified, died, and was buried. He descended into hell. On the third day, he rose again. He ascended into heaven and is seated at the right hand of the Father. He will come again to judge the living and the dead. I believe in the Holy Spirit, the Holy Catholic Church, the communion of saints, the forgiveness of sins, the resurrection of the body, and life everlasting. Amen. And that essentially is the totality of the early beliefs of the church in one fell swoop of memorization. And it's going to be way easier to teach people to memorize this, particularly given how much memorization was valued in the culture of the time. It's not so much valued in our culture today. Remember how many phone numbers you used to know?
2: Right.
0: All your whole crew of boys, right? Every girl you ever wanted to date or ever dated, right?
2: Yeah.
0: Every family member, right? Just knew all those phone numbers. How many phone numbers do you know right now?
2: Oh, I barely know my own.
0: I know. Because we're now... Do you remember that scene in Star Trek IV when they're in modern-day San Francisco and Scotty sits down at the computer?
2: Computer!
0: And tries to talk to it to get in. Nothing happens. And they're all looking at him like, what drugs is this guy on, right?
2: Well, this
0: is what we do now. We don't know our own numbers. So I'm like, call Todd. That's what I do. Call one of my kids.
2: This is why you and I literally knew the... starting batting order of every team back in 1982 and 1984.
0: But we can't remember it from like the last couple of years.
2: No.
0: Correct. Yes. And so this was how much of this was taught to the masses. This they could remember. And because they were used to being asked to remember things. They couldn't just run off a photocopy, couldn't just send a text, right? I mean, so there was not a ton of physical copies. We're all, I don't know how many of us are going to go see it now, but a lot of people are getting ready to go see Homer's The Odyssey, right, in theaters here a week from Friday. Do you know that it's about 300 years after when this Apostles' Creed was formed that we actually have the first written copy of Homer's The Odyssey in existence? Think about that. Now, was Homer's The Odyssey written in the 3rd or 4th century AD?
2: No.
0: No. which means

0: how was it passed on? On and on and on and on and on. It was memorized. And it was, that's a lot longer than the Apostles' Creed. What are some other examples of seeing this today? The Bible code would be an example of this. Remember those books in the 90s? There's a secret code in the Bible. Movies like The Golden Compass would be an example of this, where Satan, in fact, is the hero and God is the villain. It's a series of books, too. Nostradamus, the Mayan calendar, the so-called Lost Gospel, Scientology, the Da Vinci Code. Movements like Islam, who say an angel came hundreds of years after the scriptures were canonized and has forgotten a few things. God forgot some stuff we got to clarify. In fact, Paul writes in Colossians to beware of those who will come later and claim through revelations of angels things that were never included in the Word of God. So you're going to see evidence for Gnosticism in every single challenge of a biblical worldview, because it is the prequel to every challenge of a biblical worldview, because it's the OG. All other challenges to a biblical worldview begin here. Because all other challenges stem from the father of lies. And this was the first lie he told. Turn it over to you guys now for your thoughts.
1: This is probably my favorite and least favorite one of all seven. And I just thinking about this from a psychological or physiological standpoint, there is research showing that new information being learned, specifically novel information being learned, shares some of the reward, the chemical rewards that eating food provides for you. That little quick dopamine hit. There's also research that proves gossiping provides some of the same oxytocin hits as mother-infant bonding. These two things, the information, the imbibing of new information, providing a dopamine hit, the gossiping providing a boost of the bonding chemical, that has everything to do with Gnosticism, just strictly looking at it from a physiological standpoint. So what does this, what do I mean by this? Insurrection Barbie. Somewhere beneath a college campus in Orem, Utah, in tunnels that no student janitor or building inspector has even seen ever, an assassin trained by the French Foreign Legion activated over a donor meeting that was never closed, fired a shot from below a stage while a completely different shooter fired from a rooftop, both of them working for Israel, which was disguised as Egypt, whose airplanes had spent years tailing a woman whose flight logs show she was in a hospital having contractions at the time, all to protect a four-nation sex trafficking cartel jointly administered by governments that cannot jointly administer customs form, a cartel that was about to be exposed by a campus tour podcaster who had just survived a Hampton's intervention. So you see what I'm saying here?
0: Yes.
1: Just all of these little, these novel pieces of information, you can see all of the sudden you're hooked. Spiritually and physiologically, it's a hell of a drug, Gnosticism is. Because you need this novel information. Why? It's not that you're pursuing the truth. It makes you feel special.
2: Mm-hmm.
1: And then you find a group of people who believe some of the same things. And then all of a sudden, you've got a community. What don't you have, though? The truth.
0: Mm.
1: And as you said, you're going to wither and die.
2: So there's many versions of Gnosticism throughout the ages, but the constant there, the thing to remember so that you can anchor yourself to why it's the first one it is one word, and one word that is one letter, I. It's the most reliable thing the devil knows.
0: Yep.
2: Get things turned to yourself. It's why it's so disappointing, and I've mentioned this on the show before. Rick Warren, when he blew up on the scene, I can't remember what year, but The Purpose-Driven Life, and I went, okay, who is this guy? I look up his book. But the very, very first sentence, and he was right. It's tragic that he didn't stick with it. It's not about you. The minute you become untethered about that, and your faith is not about the gift of grace from God, and your life isn't about worship, but it's more about

0: about me instead of him, all bets are off.
1: Mm. That is very well said. And here's the thing. It feeds our egos. And they love to be fed. I've told you before that the two most important truths you'll ever learn in your life. Number one, God is God and I am not. Number two, Jesus loves me, this I know, for the Bible tells me so. If you know those, if you absorb those two truths, everything else in the entire world aligns with clarity from there. Didn't say it's simple. Didn't say it's easy. We're in a fallen world. We're sinners. We'll do stupid stuff. People will do stupid stuff against us. But at least you'll understand why they're doing it and maybe why you are doing the stupid stuff you're doing. It clarifies everything else. God is God and I am not. Jesus loves me, this I know, for the Bible tells me so. If you absorb those two truths, you've locked in the formula for our species. Right there. Everything else will come back to those two things. Literally everything else will. They're the ultimate cosmic clarifiers. And the Gnostic denies all those things. So it's not that simple. It's way more complicated than that. So complicated, in fact, you probably could never decipher it on your own, especially without me. Or if you come with me long enough, then you can become one of the special people that will decipher it all next. What kind of people use that kind of language, by the way? Cult leaders. Every cult that's ever existed is Gnostic in nature. They've got the new revelation. They've got the secret knowledge. They've got the things God forgot or didn't want to tell you or didn't think you were worthy of knowing. And every other deadly worldview we're going to talk about now over the next 6 weeks starts right here. This is the starting point here. That'll do it for today's show. We're going to stick around and do overtime for Blaze TV subscribers. For the rest of you, we will see you tomorrow, noon to 2 Eastern, right after Glenn Beck and right here on Blaze TV. Until then, go hard. Romans 8:28.
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7: There's just a lot going on. A lot of mind-numbing stories that we're following. Of course, some good news. Graham Plattner dropped out of the Senate race yesterday. Of course, though, none of it was his fault.
8: No.
7: He ranted for 11 minutes in the I Quit video, and he blamed everybody but himself, the corporate media, the political establishment, and even his support for Medicare for All. That's what happened to him. Just people ganged up on him. And he's just the victim.
9: That's what happens when you're a good guy trying to save the country.
7: Good guy. Just a good guy.
9: Just a good guy trying to save the country.
7: Clean-cut American.
9: Clean-cut, yes.
7: Who loves America.
9: USA.
7: Just wanted to do right by it. That's all he wanted to do was
8: help. His accusations are just bringing me down.
7: Yeah. And that's what happened. So, look at yourself in the mirror today and realize that you did this to Graham Plattner.
8: No one else.
7: Nobody else did that.
8: No one else.
7: You did. So, put that in your pipe and smoke it. See how you feel after that.
9: Ignore the sexting.
7: Yeah, well, ignore the cheating. That had nothing to do with any of it. What
9: ignore
7: do you mean?
9: Ignore the removing of the condoms.
7: That's his personal, okay. That's his personal life.
9: Ignore the Nazi tattoos.
7: Okay, all of a sudden, Nazi tattoos are out? Is that what
9: last
7: you're
9: time I checked, you couldn't even put your arm up.
7: Yeah, I know.
9: That's the last time I checked. That's a dog whistle.
8: No kidding.
7: That's really true.
8: That is.
7: Remember what they did to Elon?
9: I know.
7: He was waving. Oh, look at that Nazi salute! Nazi salute! And then they just explain away this actual Nazi tattoo that he had.
9: Oh, that just, he had a dark period.
7: That was just from his dark period. He didn't know what it was. He didn't know. How could you know? It's only been everywhere.
9: Thank you, Pat. How could you know that was a Nazi tattoo?
8: I just went to a tattoo shop and I said, hey, that looks cool. Put it on me.
7: Yeah. And that's what happened.
9: It's not like he had a white supremacy tattoo like Pistol Pete.
7: It's not like that at all. Pete Hegseth is the one you should be worried
9: Thank
7: about.
9: Thank you.
8: He's got that Christian thing on his chest.
7: Yeah, right. What is that? What's that about?
8: Sometimes
9: white supremacy?
8: Sometimes interpreted.
7: Sometimes. To be. Yeah. So, how dare you even bring up
9: Christian nationalist?
7: The Nazi situation. So, who's going to replace him?
9: They're saying the governor, right? Question.
7: The governor?
9: They're saying that.
7: Like Janet Mills?
9: Yeah.
7: Yeah. I mean, who else do they have?
8: I don't know.
7: And so they just magically put somebody in there. There's not going to be a primary That doesn't seem like Democrat. Well, wait. Yeah, it does.
9: Yes, it does.
7: It's exactly what they do. Yeah.
8: Is that democracy at work?
7: That's democracy. This is what democracy looks like.
8: Okay.
7: They'll be chanting that in the streets pretty soon.
9: So according to the tweet that I saw, 600 people get to pick what the next representative is going to be.
8: Oh, okay. From Maine. Yeah. So they do get some kind of
9: The inside crowd, not the outside crowd.
7: Yeah, right. The Democrat officials.
9: Yeah, the officials.
7: Yes. Yeah, the people who know what they're doing.
9: They know better than
8: you.
9: They know better than you, Pat.
7: Of course, Chris. They do.
9: Yeah.
7: And they know better than the dummies in Maine who just live there. So
9: we just voted.
7: You're in good hands, Maine. You're in good hands.
8: You are.
7: And this, to them, is all important. They want the Senate back so badly. Because they've got to thwart everything Trump does.
8: Yes.
7: Because everything he does sails right through, like the SAVE Act and... Wait, no. Hold it. Huh. Oh, dang it.
9: Don't start that.
7: Okay, I won't.
9: Because...
7: I won't.
9: We don't have the House...
7: We don't have the Senate. But, and again,
9: we don't have the presidency.
7: We
9: don't have the Supreme Court.
7: Except that we have all those things, and still they can't get anything done. So yesterday, President Trump was speaking about several different issues. One was they've switched back to the old Air Force One. That's an interesting move. I don't know what caused that.
8: I'm not really
7: sure. Is it the threats on his life? And if so, what is it about the new Air Force One that can't handle that? Did they not retrofit that with all the countermeasures?
9: So according to people in the inside, they were reporting yesterday on X that the new Air Force One doesn't have the same defense mechanism as
7: the countermeasures that you would take. Yeah.
9: So they swapped.
7: Huh. What? How can
8: you? Well, they showed. I mean, we have the video of them swatching planes. We could just turn the audio down and talk. We could talk about it.
7: How could you put that into operation
8: if it wasn't ready?
7: If it's not ready, if it doesn't have everything it needs?
8: Because I mean,
7: I don't understand that.
8: Because Trump wanted it ready. That's why for the July 4th.
7: Yeah,
8: he
7: I guess.
8: To be able to enter the July 4th.
9: The plane that he's currently using is a Band-Aid because the real Air Force One is still not ready.
7: No.
9: Because remember, according to reports, the Air Force One that he's using right now, the red, and that's just a temporarily one that he's going to keep and put in
8: his library. Yeah,
7: yeah, that's the one we got from Qatar.
9: Yes,
7: yeah.
9: That's the one that's going in his library.
7: Yeah,
9: and that's going to be the official presidential.
7: But that's
9: plane.
7: The one he wanted to write back, and he's got to swap that out.
9: Yes,
7: with the old one.
9: Yes,
7: strange.
9: So this plane is never supposed to. It's only supposed to be Trump's plane, and that's it. So,
8: right. But the thing is that why he shouldn't be flying in it,
7: right,
8: if it doesn't have
7: the Qatari plane shouldn't have been
8: protection.
7: Used if it wasn't completely ready.
8: Correct.
7: With all the countermeasures, with all the defensive.
8: And especially now that everyone knows it.
7: Yeah.
8: Right, because they made sure that they didn't fly it into Turkey, or however the hell they want to say it. They made sure they didn't fly it into Turkey.
7: Turkey.
8: Thank you.
7: They didn't fly it into Turkey.
8: And so now everyone knows, right? He didn't just drop the old... Well, everybody in Germany wanted to see it, so I thought it landed...
9: He did say that.
8: They did say that.
9: He did say that. He did say that.
8: I'm just showing off. Look at that place. That's a dump he's walking into right
7: it's
8: there.
7: It's virtually a flying trailer park.
9: Thank you.
7: That's what it
8: right
7: is.
8: There, I know.
7: Yeah.
8: I'm surprised that he let them film him walking into there.
7: I am, too.
8: It's embarrassing. Yeah. I'm embarrassed for him.
7: He's slumming it there. And he'd let everybody know. That's a really weird situation.
8: It sure is.
7: Because... Again, why switch it out if it's not ready? If it can't do all the things that Air Force One has to do, then shouldn't be flying it at all.
8: You're not flying it.
7: I don't care how much you want to.
8: Right.
7: Sorry, no, it's not ready yet. So, but that's not the way.
8: That's not the way it works.
7: You went about business.
8: No, it is not.
7: So, then yesterday he said he could be the greatest communist in history.
8: I mean,
7: okay.
10: Look, I want to get the word out because what's forming is a communism in the country. And communism's easy to sell. I would be the greatest communist in history. I'd be right up there with Lenin. I'd be as good as anybody. You've got free rent for the rest of your life. What they don't say is that you'll be living in squalor and 12 months. You've got the free house. Would anybody like to have a free house? We'll take it away from somebody. We'll give it to you. You'll have murders all over the place. Communism's a disaster. It's been proven to be for thousands of years under different names.
7: Okay. Interesting comment. You'd be the greatest communist in history.
8: Yeah.
7: It has never worked, though. I mean, you know, it just doesn't.
8: I mean, Trump would be better than Lenin.
9: It hasn't been done right, Pat.
7: That's right. Somebody needs to do it right.
9: But this time it's going to be different.
7: Yeah.
9: Like in New York, it's going to be different.
7: Because Mamdani is different.
9: He is different.
7: Not just a communist, he's an Islamist as well, which
9: Thank
7: makes
9: you.
7: Him an Islamunist, and we've rarely had those in office.
8: I know.
9: Exactly. So let's try it.
7: Yeah.
9: If it works,
7: let's give
9: it
7: a
9: shot.
7: Mm-hmm.
8: Seems to be working fine so far.
7: Thank it's great. I think people in New York love it. They love it. Some of them actually do. It's pretty bizarre.
8: You see, we talked yesterday about the building that started to collapse. They're saying that bad boy might literally collapse.
7: Yeah, it might come down. Mm-hmm.
8: That is not good.
7: No, it's not.
8: That is not good. I don't know what the problem is. Are the construction company? I don't know if the city inspectors, whatever the problem is, that needs to be fixed.
7: Sounds like it's too dangerous to even get in there and fix it.
8: Yeah, they're keeping people away from it.
7: Yeah. So you'd have to evacuate not just that building, but
9: everybody around.
7: Everything around it.
8: Yeah.
7: That's a real problem.
8: That's a real problem.
9: But don't worry, Pat, because residents in Brooklyn can just listen to this.
8: One of the beautiful songs in the world.
9: It's only 5 a.m. in the morning.
7: Yeah. Lovely.
9: Again, 5 a.m.
7: It's not, again, this is not Saudi Arabia.
9: Oh, no, Pat Gray.
7: Or Iran. It is...
9: Brooklyn, New York.
7: Brooklyn, New York.
9: 24 hours ago.
7: Still in the United States of America? Do we move Brooklyn to the Middle East?
8: We can, if you'd like.
9: I can if you want me to.
7: Might be time. Jeez, that's unbelievable. How'd you like to wake up to that every day?
8: No, thanks.
7: First of all, it's a little too early for that much noise.
9: Thank you.
7: How is that passing
9: city ordinances?
7: City ordinances.
9: Thank you.
8: They don't care. They just do it.
9: They can't care because if you do care and you say something, you're Islamophobe.
7: Well, yeah. Yeah, very true.
8: And that's what they use. And they just do it. Yeah.
7: Mm-hmm.
8: And because we don't have the fortitude to...
7: The giblets,
8: to fight
7: as it
8: back,
7: were.
8: That it just happens.
7: Yeah.
8: It's agonizing.
7: It is. Well, we talked about this yesterday on Overtime, is that that's all they have to do is scream racist at you, Islamophobe, and they silence us. Yep. We can't let that happen anymore. We can't be affected by that. That's got to stop, and we have to stand up to it, because that's insanity.
8: Agreed.
7: Jeez. Then President Trump was talking about NATO yesterday and Iran. He's really not pleased with some people in some countries right now.
8: No, he's not.
7: And
8: it was awesome.
7: Let him know about it yesterday.
8: It was awesome.
10: And I want to thank Mark. He's been a great Secretary General of NATO. I'm not happy with NATO because of what they did with Greenland. Uh-huh. And I'm not happy with NATO because of the fact that they didn't want to help us with the number one state sponsor of terror. That's Iran. They were unwilling to help us. Now, in all fairness, I didn't speak to Mark about it. I think if I did, it might have been different. But we didn't need help. But I was really testing. I wanted to see whether or not they'd be there. And the answer is they were. I spoke to Germany. I spoke to France. Spoke to UK. Spoke to Italy. I didn't speak to Spain. Spain is a wasted cause. We don't want to do any trade business with Spain anymore, by the way. I'd like you to cut it off. Spain is a terrible partner in NATO. They don't participate. They don't pay.
7: They're terrible.
10: I don't want anything to do with Spain. Cut off all trade with Spain, please. Including visits. Okay, we don't want anything to do. Watch them come running back. Oh, they'll come running back. They treat this man terribly. And this man's a good man, too. Great man. They're lucky they have him. But Spain doesn't agree to anything. And you shouldn't carry them. I mean, you sort of automatically carry because you're protecting an area. So they're there. So they probably figure they have to protect us, right? But we don't have to. We don't have to trade with them. I don't want to do any more trade with them.
8: Mark, right?
10: Immediately. Don't even talk.
7: Mark Ruta has to be just horrified right now.
10: Because
7: he's got to sit there through all this.
10: Everybody else going and paying.
8: Oh, he loves them, though.
7: He loves Trump. Pause it for a second. He loves Trump, yes, but he can't love what he's saying. Well, he represents all those countries.
8: I know.
9: He called him daddy last year. I think he understands.
7: He likes him. He understands. That's still a really awkward situation for him. He's the head of NATO.
8: He's a good man. In fairness, I didn't call him. I called the other countries direct.
7: Yep.
8: You know, come to think of it, he's got Marco and Bessent sitting off to the side there. Come to think of it, I don't want to do any more trade with
7: No more trade with Spain.
8: And, you know what? No more visits. I don't want to see him. Nothing.
9: That's awesome.
7: They are pretty worthless.
8: It's awesome.
7: And he's right about that. When it comes to us, they're worthless.
9: Yes.
7: I mean, maybe they have some good food.
9: Some decent restaurants.
7: No good food?
9: Garbage.
7: Oh, okay.
8: Really? Because I thought Spain had some...
7: Spain, you know, as far as Michelin is concerned, it's one of the better places in the world.
8: And it's got some pretty nice places to visit.
7: Yeah. Yeah.
8: To be
9: like Barcelona.
7: Spain. Yeah. I've never been. To Spain.
9: I've been.
7: Kind of like the music.
9: I'm sorry.
7: The ladies.
9: You like the music?
7: They're insane there.
8: Yeah, they're insane.
7: They sure know how to use it.
8: They do.
7: I don't think they abuse it.
8: But.
7: I can't refuse it.
8: Yeah. They're never going to lose it.
7: Never going to lose it.
8: You know that.
7: So.
8: There's that.
7: There is that. But they're terrible. That didn't seem to be part of the song, did it?
8: You know what? They're terrible. I've decided right now. We're going to trade with them. I have to cut off all the trade with them right now.
7: So
8: that
7: great.
8: Is awesome.
7: Is there more on this rant?
8: That's Donald Trump perfection
7: there. It is. Let's finish off his rant on Spain.
10: Everybody else going and paying and working in Spain, in particular Spain. There are a couple of others, but in particular Spain, they're open about it. They're hostile about it. And let's see how hostile they remain when they call up and they, please, we want to trade with you, sir. We want to trade with you, sir. They make so much money with us, and we're going to see that they make a lot less. I want no business with them.
7: Wow.
8: I mean.
7: Wow.
8: I think about NATO, the head of NATO sitting there.
7: Yeah, I know. That's the thing.
8: I know.
7: Ruta's got to be horrified
8: there.
7: He's
8: going to take it, and then he's going to go back to Spain saying, no.
7: Nah, you didn't mean all that. Come on.
9: I'll talk to him.
7: Yeah. We'll smooth this over.
8: We'll do some trade with other countries, and we'll fill the gaps. Mm-hmm. You'll be fine.
7: Mm-hmm. I don't know if there's any fixing that.
8: I don't know either.
7: Wow. That was just...
8: And he keeps pushing Italy's buttons. He's got what's-her-face.
7: Yeah, he's pissed at her, too.
8: has been pushing her buttons pretty good.
7: Yeah. Yeah. So that's Canada, Spain, Italy.
8: UK.
7: UK, okay. France.
8: Germany.
7: Germany.
9: Okay.
7: Whatever.
9: America first.
7: Yep.
8: They're not laughing at us anymore.
9: No, they're not.
7: No. That's right.
8: Like that right now.
7: We haven't played President Trump concluding the NATO summit,
8: when they first came out. We have not.
7: Yeah. All right.
8: Because this is just him coming out. He travels heavy, man. He's bringing the whole crowd with him.
7: Mm-hmm.
11: That's a lot of press.
8: It's a lot of press, too.
11: Wow. Well, it's important stuff. And, you know, our team out here... they've all become stars.
7: Dude heavy.
11: Superstars, actually.
8: No doubt.
11: But we want to thank you very much. We've had a tremendous time and I think a great success. And we just concluded a very successful NATO summit here in Turkey.
8: I
11: want to thank President Erdogan, who's really a great man. He's a great leader.
7: He's
11: a friend of mine, been a friend of mine for a long time. He's a strong person. A very strong personality, and that's why he runs such a successful and good company, country, and really a great country.
7: Would you say that?
11: Militarily, he's very powerful.
7: Uh-huh.
11: People leave him alone.
7: Okay.
11: But he's really done a fantastic job, and from the moment we got off the plane, you look at the airports were beautiful. They built a new terminal for our arrival. Everything was beautiful. And so I just want to thank
7: specifically for his
11: President
7: arrival.
11: Erdogan, who's done a fantastic job in Turkey. And I also want to thank NATO Secretary General Mark Rutte. Mark is an extraordinary person, smart, great leader. It's not easy leading so many leaders like that. You get a lot of leaders and their strong personalities, every one of them. And Mark does an unbelievable job. Couldn't find anybody better.
7: Mm-hmm. All right.
8: There you go. Take that. Wrapping it up.
7: Yep.
8: Erdogan is great.
7: Erdogan, he's a strong person. He's got a strong military.
8: Good man.
7: Nobody messes with him.
8: Good man. Does a lot of stuff.
7: Yeah, he's great. Turkey's great. I mean, Turkey, you could make a point, you could make a case that they're worse than Spain. As far as an ally, I don't know where all that Turkey talk is coming from.
9: No,
7: let's talk Turkey for a minute. Can we talk Turkey?
8: I don't think they have, though. It feels, just so strange. I don't understand love for Turkey.
7: I don't either.
8: I'm not sure if that's what kind of game we're trying to play, we're trying to get out of it. I don't know.
9: They know how to kiss butt. Spain
7: do
9: won't
7: they?
9: Kiss the butt.
7: Yeah.
9: Turkey, just did. Build an entire new terminal for him.
7: They built the terminal for
9: just
7: his arrival.
9: For him.
7: Yeah.
9: They did a flyover for him. They had all the guards stand and play the national anthem. Mm-hmm. He toured them, inspect them.
8: Dictatorships are great, aren't they?
7: Yeah, great.
9: They kiss his butt.
8: I mean, I'm sorry.
7: They get things done.
8: He voted. I think he was voted in as president, but he was voted in. Mm-hmm. As president.
9: Democracy.
8: Yeah, that's democracy, all right.
7: Well, this is what democracy looks like.
8: That definitely is what democracy looks like.
7: That's why they don't work, because that's what it looks like. So congratulations on that.
9: They don't work?
7: No. That's why we're not a democracy. So
9: picky.
7: There's that, but we do have some elections coming up that are pretty critical. One of them right here in the great state of Texas. And it involves Ken Paxton, who is right now touring Europe with his mistress. And so that's fun.
9: Sarah's going to explain.
7: Is she going to come on today?
9: Yes.
7: Okay.
9: Sarah's going to explain.
7: So Sarah in what? It's like 7:45. We're going to
9: 7 o'clock.
7: She's very close to Ken.
8: 7 o'clock.
7: 7 o'clock.
9: 7 o'clock. She has an appointment. So.
7: Okay. Yeah, excuse us. She can't work her schedule around the show?
9: She did.
7: That's weird.
9: 7 o'clock.
7: All right. That's not working out.
9: But before we move on, I thought you wanted to play a new republic that Trump talked about, the Islamic Republic of Japan.
7: Oh, okay.
9: Do you want to talk about that?
7: Sure. Let's hear it. They're making a big deal out of this.
12: We had 111 missile shot by the Islamic Republic of Japan.
7: Wait, what?
12: And 111 missile shot by the Islamic Republic of Japan.
8: Look, the man met Iran.
7: He did, but where was... How did Japan slip out there?
9: Was he looking at Japan?
7: Strange.
9: Was Japan in the room?
7: Maybe he just talked about Japan. I don't know, but they're making, you know, leftists are... See, he's got dementia. Oh, shut up.
8: We just played
12: missile shot by the Islamic Republic of Japan.
8: We just played two or three clips of him, you know, not struggling at all. He's competent, so he says one thing.
7: Yes, okay. And that's what they pick up
9: and
7: on.
9: That's what
7: they had 4 years of that every single day with Joe Biden, and none of it was a problem.
8: Nope.
7: None of it was an issue. He was perfectly fine. In fact, he was better than ever. That's what we heard from people.
8: Yeah.
7: So I don't even want to hear it on a slip like that.
8: Fact, nope. Don't even go there.
7: Yeah.
8: Don't
7: right.
8: even go there.
7: Right. Which is what. Dr. Jill told Jake Tapper, and he's like, oh, okay. Don't go there? Okay. All right,
8: I'll
7: I won't.
8: Here 12 feet away from you during COVID, pretending that we're safe on a lake.
7: Outdoors.
8: That whole thing made me sick.
7: Oh, yeah. Pathetic. But James Tallarico is... I think he's pretty excited about what Ken Paxton is doing. So it'll be interesting to talk to Sarah about what's happening.
8: I would be if I were him.
7: Yeah, I would too.
8: And stay in Europe.
7: Yeah.
8: For as long as you can.
7: Take as many photos with her as you possibly can.
8: He didn't look too happy about the one video.
9: He did not. He was very
8: upset. The one video I saw in...
7: Well, what do you expect?
8: I think it was in London, right?
9: With the green dress.
8: The Daily Mail.
7: Yeah.
8: And he didn't. He looked like he was upset that they were filming him. And I'm like, dude,
7: what do you think is going to happen?
8: What's your problem? You know that's going to happen,
7: right? Yes,
9: but I'm King Paxton,
7: right?
8: Yeah, I know.
7: Which is why you're going to be videotaped and photographed here
8: because they're going to realize who you are and they're going to film you and they know you're here.
9: But I'm not doing anything wrong. I'm just hanging out with my girl.
8: No problem. And we're still going to film you, bro. That's what's happening.
9: Okay.
7: And that's what they did.
8: And that's what they did.
7: And they're going to continue to do it.
8: Absolutely. And if I'm Tallarico, I'm calling up the Daily Mail saying, you know, I think he's going to be here today.
7: Mm-hmm.
8: I'd be following, no question. And it was just it feels like a bad move. And one story I saw yesterday talked about how the polling was neck and neck. And I thought, oh, I didn't like the sound of that.
7: Yeah.
8: And I read it to myself. I still didn't like the sound of it.
7: Yeah. I didn't like it coming out of your mouth just then. So. It is close.
8: Yeah.
7: Will it be close at the end? I don't know. But what was it? Ted Cruz beat Beto O'Rourke by 2.5 points or something? So
8: and that felt more, though.
7: It did feel more. But it looked for a while like he was in trouble. And... So we're years down the road now, and this guy is a Christian who hates Christianity, but you're giving him cannon fodder here.
8: Yeah.
7: You're giving him some leverage to use against you, and it's just too close a race to do that.
8: Spending Independence Day out of the country?
7: In
8: London? 250th anniversary.
7: In London. Yeah.
9: In London.
7: Yeah.
9: The enemy state.
7: Isn't that fun?
9: Yeah. But, Pac, will this change your mind? Because yesterday did... James Tallarico campaign partner with Beto O'Rourke to unleash a voter outreach campaign that will target drag show attendees.
8: What?
9: The James Tallarico campaign has
7: so he's with Beto.
9: With Beto.
7: To
9: unleash
7: a
9: voter outreach campaign that will target drag show attendees.
7: Okay.
8: Wow.
7: Is that a job? That must be a really big untapped market in Texas.
9: Is Ken tapping that market?
7: No, he's not.
9: So
7: not to my knowledge.
8: No, we don't know that.
7: Again, we can ask Sarah about that too. I don't know.
8: He might be tapping into it in London, but not here.
9: Thank you.
7: Jeez.
9: So how about now? You afraid now?
7: Yeah, that frightens me because you know how many drag show attendees there are. Thousands. And if he's going to tap into them, that's a problem. That's a problem. He also talked about masks during COVID. Yeah, you know, this is from a few years
8: released,
7: ago, right?
8: Yeah, this was released yesterday, and I'm not sure who's doing this, going back and finding out, you know, what
7: they should be though.
8: On the podcast. And I appreciate
7: this
8: it.
7: This is what they should be doing.
8: I appreciate it, yes.
7: Yeah.
8: And this is his yapping during COVID about how important it is to wear a mask.
7: Okay.
13: I posted a picture of my favorite mask that I have, which is a mask that on the front in big white letters says, "Love thy neighbor," which of course comes from the New Testament,
7: teachings
13: of Jesus. And to me, that's the only reason you should need to wear your mask, because it's not about you. It's not about your individual rights or personal freedom. It's about taking care of those around you.
8: Screw your freedoms.
7: But to these people, it's never about individual rights.
8: Screw your freedoms.
7: That's exactly what he's saying there.
8: Yeah, I know.
7: Don't worry about your freedom. Just wear the mask and shut up. Yeah. Even though the mask doesn't help at all.
8: And you look, and all your masks with little sayings on them make you look even more stupid than just a regular mask, James.
7: Mm-hmm. It's no surprise.
14: Screw your freedom.
7: It's no surprise that that's how he felt about masks.
8: No, it is not.
7: He is a nightmare.
9: Is he, Pat? Because he says that Islam and Christianity are equal paths to the truth.
7: Oh, my God.
13: So thrilled when I get invited, you know, to the Diwali Festival. I think I've gone 2 years in a row now. And, you know, also have gotten a chance to speak at some of our local mosques. And
8: oh, good.
13: I find such wisdom and comfort and inspiration from faith traditions over the world.
7: Sure.
13: And I find that they're all kind of a equal pathways to truth. You know, that's how I think, you know, I always think of all of the world's faith traditions as like a circle with, you know, that divine mystery of the universe in the middle. And we all have different names for that mystery, right? Whether it's God or Yahweh or Allah or Nirvana, the Great Spirit, whatever you call it. This is all, you know, different pathways to the same kind of fundamental truth of reality.
7: No, no, it's not. It's not.
8: Well, think of it as a circle, Pat.
7: Yeah, no, I don't. I think of it as a path that's narrow.
9: Yeah, and all of it leads to God, right?
7: No, nope. One leads to God.
8: If you have the circle, though, there's all the different
7: right.
8: religions. I think you understand.
7: Yeah,
8: exactly.
7: That's not biblical,
8: what
7: however.
8: He's talking about.
7: That is not a biblical concept, that the circle just leads to the same place.
8: Yeah, the center, God.
7: Yeah.
9: He said that. The center is God.
7: When you're going around the circle, how do you get into the center then?
9: Because all the path leads you to the end, to the center.
7: No, they just go around the circle. They go around the edge there.
9: I think you're not understanding.
7: I'm not understanding it. No, that's true.
8: As you're drilling down.
7: I'm drilling down in the circle? Okay.
8: Wow. I thought you knew some of this stuff.
9: I thought you did.
7: The guy is not a Christian.
9: Oh.
7: He's not.
9: No.
7: He's not a Christian of any kind. A Christian who hates... He does hate Christianity, but he's certainly not a Christian.
8: No.
7: That's not Christian theology at all. Not even close. Unbelievable. Wow. Please, Ken Paxton, wake up.
8: No, don't come back.
7: Don't give him any help. Would you please?
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7: Yeah, I think so. Okay. All right. But sorry. I was just finishing up my discussion with Mitch McConnell there on the phone. Had him on the phone.
17: Another
7: yeah.
17: One?
7: Yeah.
17: Dude,
7: wow.
17: This
7: is only about 6 hours yesterday.
17: Yeah, that's what I'm
7: the
17: saying.
7: Day before, but
17: yeah.
7: Just a few minutes now while we were doing the break. Just wanted to check on him, make sure he's still preparing for that marathon that he's about to run.
17: Did you call him or did he call you?
7: Said he called me.
17: He called you.
7: Yeah.
17: Okay. Yeah, cause
7: he just wanted to check in and see how I was doing, and I said,
17: nice,
7: Mitch, I'm more concerned about you. How are you doing? He said, there's no reason for concern, is what he told me. Just getting ready for my marathon.
8: Yeah, well,
7: so he's still preparing.
8: He's in training. I saw a picture of him next to the reflection pool in the mall yesterday.
7: Oh, yeah?
8: Yeah, there was a picture of him standing on the side.
7: That's cool.
8: Standing on the sideline.
7: Yeah? So he left the hospital for a minute.
8: He was out of his shell.
7: Nice.
8: Had all his legs out, ready to do some swimming in the reflection pool.
7: Huh. Okay.
8: So I guess he's training.
7: So everything's fine.
8: Yeah.
7: He's due back to work any minute now. Any minute. He might be there today. I don't know. I didn't have time to ask him because we came back from break.
17: Yeah,
7: so.
17: The break. I apologize.
7: Maybe I'll call him next break and ask him.
8: So,
7: you know, another
8: who's
7: thing.
8: Who's talking to him?
7: Nobody, I think.
8: Scott Jennings said he talked. I mean, Scott Jennings is a partner, right? A friend, a guy who used to work for him. Why would he lie?
7: He's I don't know.
8: I mean, what?
7: I don't know.
8: Does
7: it's strange.
8: It does him. It does no good for him.
7: Especially.
8: To lie.
7: If he's in really bad shape, it's going to be obvious that these people have all lied.
8: So why?
7: I don't know.
8: I hope that he's not in bad shape.
7: Yeah. I mean, we all hope that he's
8: evidence,
7: fine.
8: Evidence.
7: I also hope he goes back to Kentucky and retires.
8: Go back to the bluegrass state.
7: Yep.
8: Look at the mountains.
17: Well, I know the governor, right? He asked for
8: Bashir wants
17: show
8: to know.
17: Life, some form of show life.
7: But I like that.
17: So, yeah. You guys talked about yesterday the Scott Jennings. I didn't know there was audio of Scott Jennings getting asked about the Mitch McConnell.
7: Mm. Oh.
17: After I listened to the audio, I think Scott is lying.
7: Do you really?
17: You be the judge, Peter.
8: Okay, I've
17: you
8: not
17: be
8: heard
17: the judge.
8: This.
18: This morning, before I did my radio show, we talked for about 17 minutes. You know, he talked a lot about the situation with Iran, talked a little bit about Ukraine and what's going on in Europe.
7: Did you?
18: I told him I'd been to the Teddy Roosevelt Library. We talked a little bit about the history of the vice presidency and how Roosevelt had transformed that in the modern presidency. A little history of the Senate. I mean, it was a wide-ranging conversation. I talked to him often. I hadn't talked to him since he'd been in. I'd gotten a few text messages from him, but I hadn't spoken to him. So it was good to hear his voice. His voice sounded strong and sounded like he was keeping up with the news to me.
7: That's weird. That's weird.
17: She has a follow-up, Pat.
7: Okay.
17: She has a follow-up.
19: Did you ask him how he was feeling?
18: Yeah. He said, he said he was feeling okay, obviously well enough to call me on the phone, and obviously well enough to talk to Barrasso and Thune.
7: And everybody else.
8: Everybody else.
7: Us.
8: And Pat.
7: Talk to me. Talk to Jeffy.
8: Yeah.
7: Chris, you talked to him, didn't you?
17: I talked to him.
8: I got like 5 minutes, and then
7: he blew you off. He's tired from my conversation. I apologize for taking up so much of his time. That 6 hours. Dang it. Probably shouldn't have, because he could have talked to an awful lot of people in that amount of time.
17: Yes.
8: Well, you just wanted time with them. It's okay.
7: Yeah, that's true.
17: She had one more follow-up.
7: Oh, all right.
19: Do you think he'd be willing to call into the show? Could we get him on the phone now?
18: I wasn't really expecting him to call this morning, to be honest. So when the phone rang and I was able to talk to him, I was frankly pretty grateful.
7: Yeah, well, I was too when I talked to him for 6 hours the other day, because I was expecting him to be dead.
17: Dead.
7: And so it was a pleasant surprise that he was alive and well and prepping for a marathon.
8: No, he's not coming on the show.
7: Yeah, that is the answer, by the way.
17: I don't know.
7: The president said yesterday he has no idea how Mitch McConnell is doing. The president of the United States doesn't know how he's... There's something wrong there.
8: Yes.
7: I mean, that's completely unacceptable, by the way.
8: No question. You're a sitting U.S. senator.
7: Yeah. We deserve to know what the status is of Mitch McConnell and his health.
8: Former all-knowing, all-seeing senator.
7: Yeah.
8: The Grand Poobah of senators.
7: Jeez.
8: We need to know.
7: Yes,
8: absolutely.
17: Yeah.
7: But we don't. and they're keeping it from us. Here's, so we'll see.
17: Here's the question.
7: Yeah.
20: They're sort of crazy. They're a little bit out of control, but they want to make a deal. Badly.
21: So as the president.
20: I have no idea how he's doing.
7: Yeah. Okay. Wow. That's amazing. That is truly amazing.
8: I mean, they haven't even, Trump isn't even able to say, oh, look, they called me and left a message. My aide said that his people called to let me know. So
7: no, nothing. He's got no idea.
8: Nothing.
7: It's
17: that's
7: amazing.
17: The thing. After all this conversation, you 6 hours, me 20 minutes, Jeffy couple of minutes.
7: 17 for Scott.
17: 20 for Thune. 20 for the other guy.
7: Barrasso. Yeah.
17: He couldn't spare a minute for the president of the United States.
7: I guess not.
8: The president.
7: Yeah, they don't like each other.
17: The leader of your party?
7: Mm-hmm. It's strange.
17: Okay.
7: All right. Here's the Fat Five with

0: Today, through the 14th, still running of the Bulls, baby. You can start at day two of the running of the Bulls, day three of the festival. We don't need the audio. You can just pot it up. These guys, they're running of the Bulls. It's the Sebeda Gago Ranch that stayed bunched up throughout the route in the herd. The tame ones, fast run. No serious injuries. I had never seen it from the very beginning, which is fascinating, how they bring them out, and then it's just down. They just run down the street, baby.
1: Yeah.
0: They keep them going. They go all the way to the
2: I was going
0: to
2: ask, how long do they run?
0: They follow this route. Uh-huh. They go all the way to the arena.
2: Okay.
0: And they run straight through the arena into the cage on the other side of the arena. It's really fascinating. And they don't care who they kill on the way.
2: You said no one was seriously injured.
0: Yeah, they said no one was seriously injured here. I watched this yesterday a couple of times.
1: Looks like one guy got trampled.
0: Yeah, there's a lot of people that get run over by people.
1: Yeah.
0: There's a lot of people that get run over by people. The bull just kind of cruise along. These bulls are looking for an ass to put that horn in, though, I'll tell you that.
1: Yep.
0: So don't be that person. It's according to the what they had said, you know, became popularized obviously by the Ernest Hemingway The Sun Also Rises, which popularized this festival, and that's 100 years old now, so it's part of, you know, it's a 100 year anniversary. The festival is for this son of a Roman senator, Pompolona's first bishop, Saint Firmin, and so they moved it to this to coincide with the cattle markets, I guess.
2: That's a lot of people.
1: Yeah,
0: that's a lot of people. Yeah, and they all show up for this, and see, they just keep running, and it's amazing to me. They said I think 15 people have died. But they didn't give a list of how many people are walking around like with a tip. I still have a tip of the horn up my ass from 72.
1: Uh-huh.
0: Yeah.
2: Oh wow! You don't want to get that removed?
0: Yeah, no, I tried. They won't. They can't. They can't remove it.
2: Okay.
0: See, these people think they're so great running in front of these bulls and riding the front of the bull.
2: They ride the front.
0: But see, they go into the arena because in the afternoon they have the big bull fight. And they just, the bulls just, you know, all right, can I get my food now? Can I drink? Yeah, okay, good. Wipe the blood off this horn here. I got somebody in the arm.
2: That's cool.
0: And is it, though?
2: Yeah.
0: Okay. Yeah.
1: Is it?
0: I mean, it is, but is it?
2: Yeah.
0: I don't know. Mm-hmm. Have fun. Day two.
2: Spain, right?
1: Mm-hmm.
0: Yeah.
1: Which is, and Spain is terrible.
0: We can't control.
1: They're terrible.
0: Oh, we got to stop talking about it.
2: We do have to stop.
0: No more trade.
1: I don't even want to deal
0: with them
1: anymore.
0: No more promos. Nothing.
1: I don't want to talk about them, but I want to hear about them.
0: I don't even want any visits.
1: They're dead.
0: They're
1: going to
0: come. They're going
1: to
0: come crying back, running back.
1: Mm-hmm.
0: Oh, please, please, please! I don't even want to talk to them. Congratulations, Los Angeles apparently has a bed bug problem, but not as bad as Chicago. They ranked number two. They jumped two spots on the charts. Still couldn't beat Chicago for the bed bugs. The rankings are based on metro areas where Orkin performed. Those are those little bed bugs right there. And boy, don't you love seeing them. Orkin performed the most bed bug treatments between May 12th, 2025 and May 12th, 2026. It includes both residential and commercial treatments. So you have Chicago, Los Angeles, Detroit, Cleveland, Indianapolis, and then the bottom five of the top ten. Springfield, Washington, D.C., Columbus, Pittsburgh, and Grand Rapids. I would say if you're traveling, keep an eye out, man. They hide in the cracks and crevices, and they're tough to get rid of. Some of them are a size of like an apple seed. Other ones are even smaller. I had a guy tell me, a traveler tell me that he goes into a hotel room, rips all the bedding off completely, 100%, and asks for new bedding because he figures the new bedding will be clean, hot, and washed. Okay, good luck. They talk about hotels inspecting them and making sure they're right. Good luck. I mean, it's a frightening thing to think that they would hop along on your luggage, keep your luggage up off the floor, off not by upholstered furniture. Good luck. God bless. If you have any wounds, cover your wounds, my friend, because you don't want any bed bugs falling around. I'll tell you that right now. Police.

0: In New Bern, North Carolina, are asking for the public's help to identify these two men who cut down a brand new Flock camera that was just installed. So, I mean, if you know them, you know them.
1: I do. That's Batman and Robin.
0: Well, that's what the public is helping about.
1: Yep.
0: The public is calling them Batman and Robin, Lone Ranger and Tonto. The public's being very helpful. In trying to identify these two people who cut down the new Flock camera. So good luck. Good luck. I hope you catch the people that you wanted to. We had the Emmy nominations yesterday. Most nominated TV shows for the 2026 Emmys. The Pitt with 26. Hacks with 25. Widow's Bay 19. Pluribus 18, Beef 16, DTF St. Louis 13, SNL with 11, Spider Noir 11, Super Bowl Halftime Show 9, The Beast and Me 9, Fallout 9, and Night of the Seven Kingdoms 9 nominations for the Emmys. HBO Max received the most Emmy nominations with 122 nods. Pretty incredible. Mm-hmm. They've got some great shows on there. Netflix had 111. Apple TV had 87. Prime had 28. And then it goes down the list. Hulu, Peacock, Disney, MGM Plus, Paramount. The networks are down with the 40, 32, 30, 3 for ABC, CBS, NBC, and Fox. But, it's the outstanding drama series. Those are pretty good, actually. The nominees are The Diplomat on Netflix, which is really good. Mm-hmm. The Gilded Age. Mm-hmm. The Night of the Seven Kingdoms, really good. Paradise. The Pit, fantastic. Pluribus.
2: This gives me the atmosphere that Robinson was spending a lot of time online, had built Plus. Up
0: Your
2: in his mind
0: great,
2: somehow or other
0: really
2: that he was some heroic figure.
0: TV, so
2: seems to, in my mind, have done it to some pit, extent though. To sort of impress Twigs,
0: of
2: or to do it for Twigs in a very performative way. And I think you're getting some of that from Twigs, and he kept it from Twigs, I think, almost like he wanted to give somebody a surprise.
3: So one of the things that we heard from Twigs that we hadn't heard from before was in the interview, he talked about when he met with Tyler Robinson the day after all of this went down and the day after that whole text message exchange on Discord. I want to play this out here. Listen to what he said.
4: I just asked him in person if what he said was true the night before, and he said
0: Mariska Hegarty, first woman to host the primetime Emmys in 15 years, is going to
3: He confirmed, first person,
0: start time is,
3: not on text message, but first person,
0: they have red carpet
3: that Tyler Robinson said, yes, what I said last night about being responsible for the murder was true.
0: That's
3: and that he regrets doing it. So you put him on the stand. This is no longer a text message chain. This is a first person witness.
2: So this goes to the fact that Twigs is authenticating all of this stuff. But let's remember an interceding fact there. He doesn't have the gun. And that's even in the text messages. He starts telling Twigs in the text things to the effect of, I don't know what I'm going to do if I don't get this gun. Oh, I don't have it. I can't go back. The cops are lingering in the area. So now it's the next day. His mind clears a little bit. And now he's got to talk to Twigs, who's looking at him, I suspect, in a very disappointed way, looking at him like, what on earth did you do here? He also knows the cop's got the gun. He's going to know there's DNA on the gun. Apparently, he wear gloves. And, he knows at that point that he's likely cooked. There was always already a tremendous furor around the case. And so I think that realistically, he had some morning after regrets here. And it just goes to the fact that the evidence is so strong, he probably knew it even then. And so what are they going to do in the defense? I know he has the question. They're going to try to create collateral issues, they call it in law, John, which is something that really doesn't matter. But that said, you get the jury's minds wrapped around it. You know, why did the police do this? Did it pick up the holster? Officer, why didn't you pick up that holster and take it into custody when you could have that day? Well, we didn't do it until later. Another officer did it. Yeah, but shouldn't you do it?
5: You know, something that's a hedge against inflation. And listen to this. Right now, Birch Gold is going to give you a special America 250 1 ounce silver round for every $10,000 you purchase by July 10th. 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
6: Pat Gray Unleashed.
5: We got to talk about this poll that was just done among Jewish people who now favor Zoran Mamdani.
1: No.
5: Over Benjamin Netanyahu.
0: Oh, my gosh. No.
5: By 32 points.
0: That's.
1: No.
0: No. That's
1: no.
0: Not
5: 32 points.
0: That's not. Is it done by the Muslim Times or Islam
1: thank you.
0: Today?
1: Yes, Islam Today, Muslim
5: that's
1: Times.
5: The Associated Press, which is about the same thing. So. 44% of Jewish adults view the Muslim mayor favorably. 39 view him negatively. Meanwhile, Netanyahu is viewed unfavorably by almost 60%, 59% of Jews. And 32% said they view him negatively.
1: What?
5: So it's unbelievable. This is one of the dumbest polls of all time. Do you have brain damage? What? Seriously.
1: What?
5: Something has to be really wrong with people to favor this Islamist over the prime minister of Israel.
1: Yeah, that
0: well, I don't think
1: no
0: it's
1: sense.
0: Worded that way, right? It's not. They didn't say, "Hey, do you prefer?"
5: They didn't say who you prefer, over, but it's. Over. Do you have a favorable view? And they ask you about Netanyahu, and they ask you about Mamdani.
0: So it's not really a side by side.
5: It is what it is,
0: it's not really
5: and
0: a
5: that's ridiculous.
6: Gray, unleashed.
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5: Welcome. 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Pat Unleashed on Twitter. Let's go to Michael in Illinois. Michael, welcome.
15: Bingo.
5: Yes. Awesome. Congratulations.
0: Awesome.
5: Tell us your bingo actually occurred.
15: Okay. Well, first, can I say,
1: don't push your luck, sir. You guys don't push your luck.
15: Okay.
5: No, go ahead. Don't listen to him. He's a Territorian. He doesn't have any authority here. Yeah.
15: No, I just wanted to say you guys make my day every day. I thank you.
5: Thank you.
15: I would thank Keith, but we know he doesn't
5: care.
15: The show.
5: Yeah, right.
1: No,
5: right.
1: He doesn't care about the show.
5: He doesn't care about the show. No, so appreciate that.
15: He'd be there right now.
5: Thank you.
0: That's a fact.
5: Exactly right.
0: That's a fact.
5: Okay, so your bingo was the fourth line across?
15: Yes, sir.
5: Yep.
15: Fourth line across. And it starts with Jeffy, mm-hmm. cover your wounds.
5: Right.
15: Candace. Mispronouncing words.
5: Yes.
1: Huh.
5: Words are hard, though. We've realized something. Words are hard. Yeah. All right. Keep going.
15: Well, especially English ones.
5: Yes. Yes.
15: Pat, mm-hmm. that would be you.
5: That would be.
15: Begging like a dog.
5: Yep. Mm-hmm.
15: Massey.
5: Okay.
15: I heard you like gay porn.
5: Yep.
15: And the Territorian with she goes to a different school.
5: Okay. All right, Michael, thanks a lot. Appreciate your listening. He wins the $30 worth of merch from PackRayShop.com and a dozen cookies from Kexi.com.
0: Yeah, congratulations. I wanted to see if maybe he lived in one of those counties in Illinois that are looking to break away and start their own state.
5: Oh, yeah. Yeah, that's right.
0: In Illinois.
5: There's like seven of them, aren't there?
0: Yeah.
5: It's a bunch of, it's like the Oregon situation.
0: Yeah.
5: Oregon wants to join Idaho, or part of it does.
0: Yeah, they want to just leave where they're at.
5: Yeah.
0: Good luck.
5: We can't do that, though, because we're at 50, and that's where we need to stay now. It's a good number.
0: Agreed.
5: You don't want 51 or 52. Agreed. That just ruins everything. I mean,
0: you could be a territory. That's all you get.
5: That's it. Right.
0: That's all you get.
5: Right. So you could be like the territory of Southern Illinois
0: Whatever.
5: Or something. I don't know.
0: I don't care.
5: But you can't be a state.
0: But Greenland, Canada. No,
5: that's been cut off now.
0: No.
5: Yeah.
0: Territories. That's it.
5: All right. We're going to check in with Sarah Gonzalez now. From Sarah Gonzalez, who stole the un. And that's the name of the show, right? Sarah Gonzalez, who stole the un.
1: Yeah, that's the name of the show.
5: Sarah, hi.
16: Yeah. How are you?
5: We're good, except we're a little confused about the Ken Paxton situation. Yeah. I don't think anybody knows more about Ken Paxton and his situation than you do.
0: I mean, he's your boy.
5: Mm-hmm.
0: Clearly.
16: Yeah, yes. In a platonic way, let me just...
5: right. So you're not traveling through Europe with him right now.
16: No, that's not me.
5: Okay. Wow. All right.
0: All right.
5: But tell us do you understand what he's doing here?
16: Yeah, I mean, I would tell you this, Pat, and I'm not here to apologize for everything that Ken Paxton does, but when you look at how long he's been campaigning, I mean, he started out in the primary. The primary was in March. He started, a year ago. He's been campaigning for a year. He got through the primary by the skin of his teeth, and then he, of course, had to gear up for the runoff. And so, I mean, he works hard. He deserves a break, right? It's a short vacation, recharge. Get back to work. Campaigning is tough. And campaigning against the establishment is especially tough. And that's what he did. He campaigned against the establishment. The rhinos had never-ending money that they threw into his campaign. And he was working overtime. Doesn't he deserve a little bit of a break?
0: Yes, he does.
5: He deserves it. I don't know if you should be taking it with your mistress, though.
0: Maybe you take it in America.
16: While we
0: celebrate our birthday of 250 years.
5: Mm-hmm.
16: Well, he has been going through this divorce for over a year.
0: Yeah.
16: So when the divorce process takes this long, the marriage is already over. I really don't see the problem with people moving on with their lives. I think that his soon-to-be ex-wife is also moving on with her life. So I wouldn't say that anyone should be deprived of, happiness or finding new love because they're stuck in a divorce that's taking forever because of the court system. I mean, that's what I would say to that is, at what point do you stop being called a mistress when the guy's already moving on, the woman's already moving on, everyone's moving on. He made a mistake, and that's between him and his soon-to-be ex-wife and God. But what I can tell you is Ken Paxton is the one true conservative fighter that we have here in the state of Texas when it comes to fighting for conservative values and policies.
5: Mm-hmm.
16: And so for me, I just tend to kind of it's like Donald Trump, right? It's like, I don't really care what he does in his personal life as long as it's legal.
5: Yeah.
16: If he's on Epstein Island doing unspeakable things, I got a big problem with that. But, I don't have a problem with his personal issues. That's between him and the people that are close to him. What I want to see is actual true action when it comes to his office that he holds. And so we get that with Ken Paxton. We see that with Ken Paxton. And he's really in for it with this this race. He is in for the fight of his life.
0: No kidding.
5: That's why it makes this a little problematic. And look, we used to care about people's personal lives. Certainly during Bill Clinton, we cared.
0: No, we didn't.
5: The battle cry was, if you can't trust him, if you can't trust him with his wife, how can you trust him with the American people? He's not going to be loyal to us any more than he was to his wife. That used to be what conservatives would say. We don't anymore because we don't have that moral high ground anymore, it seems. And so, I don't know, it's just problematic to me. It's a bad look. It's bad optics.
0: That's the whole thing.
5: Yeah.
0: It's bad optics.
5: Yeah.
16: Well, the problem is that unfortunately, the people who are running for office are, I guess, human and are making these mistakes right and left. So you've got what you've got. You've got the options that you have.
5: Yep.
16: And unfortunately, it's more common than not that people are off cheating on their spouses. It's just, in this day and age.
0: But now we have.
16: It's like, well, you're left with what you're left with.
0: And I'm okay with that with him, with the girlfriend stuff. I get that. My problem is that, you know, we've got Tallarico raising millions of dollars off of this.
5: Yeah.
0: And this is,
5: Texas, and he's a nightmare.
0: He cannot be the senator from the state of Texas. Yeah. I'm sorry. No.
5: That's what makes us a little more sensitive to it than we probably otherwise would be, is because this is such a close race, and Tallarico is such a bad choice. And so you hate to see anything that gives him any kind of momentum.
16: I completely agree. Now, I will say Ken Paxton's team just reported yesterday that he had raised $9 million in the first part of the season here, which is pretty good when you consider how grassroots this guy is. Now, of course, he has the establishment working for him, not against him. So that will be something to factor in and consider. But James Tallarico, you're right. He does have the momentum. He does have the Beto O'Rourke effect, where he is collecting money from other states. Mm-hmm. You know, he's got California donating money. He has that working to his advantage, but he really is just a terribly disastrous candidate.
5: Oh my gosh.
16: Again, I bring up Beto O'Rourke. I mean, he's like Beto O'Rourke, but gay.
0: He's got a girlfriend
5: in another state that goes to a different school.
0: Sure. You don't know her.
16: You don't know her.
0: You've never seen her.
1: Yeah, she goes to a different school.
0: What are you talking about?
5: In another state.
1: In our family.
5: Gay? Where did that come from, sir?
0: That's unacceptable.
1: Wow. Yeah, no.
0: Unacceptable.
1: She goes to a different school.
5: He sure is a friend to the LGBTQIA2+ community, though, isn't he?
0: Yes, he is.
5: He's the best friend.
16: Trans kids.
5: He loves them.
1: I just talked to you guys. Beto and Tallarico just partner up.
5: All right.
1: Trans events and attendees for him. And going back to the raising millions, James Tallarico broke a record of $30 million in the second quarter for campaign donations.
5: Oh, wow.
1: Breaking.
0: That's the out of state. Everybody's donating.
5: Again, that's all coming from California and New York. And
1: according to this, this is three times higher than Beto O'Rourke race in the same period.
5: Wow.
0: It was three times higher than what
5: what Paxton raised.
16: Mm-hmm. I will just say, though, money does not translate into votes, because John Cornyn raised $100 million against Ken Paxton, who he only raised, I believe it was $25 to $30 million. And Ken Paxton still was able to hang on to the runoff and then, of course, defeat him.
0: Yeah.
16: So that's my thing, is money doesn't always translate into votes. Money is not going to get butts into voting booths. But, of course, what we really do need to look out for is the get out the vote effort, because Republicans in the past have been horrible at it and Democrats have been really good. And when you look back at the primary, more Democrats voted in the Democrat primary than Republicans did in the Republican primary here in the state of Texas when we had the primary in March. So we have to change that. I do think it will be lower because you won't have the Jasmine Crockett voters who are going out and voting. Jasmine Crockett is a sore loser. I think her voters will be sore losers as well. She's already said she's not going to campaign with Tallarico. So you will have some people stay home. You won't have that many people voting. But Republicans do need to take this seriously. I agree with you. They really do need to take it seriously. And everyone...
5: Yeah. Scary.
16: To not just depend on their neighbor to go vote.
5: Right. I mean, it was really gratifying to see how he destroyed Cornyn in the primary. That was
0: nice.
5: Amazing. I think he was going to beat him regardless of the endorsement from Trump.
0: I think so, too.
5: But,
16: I agree.
5: Man, that just put him in the stratosphere over Cornyn. And it's so nice to see him finally go.
16: Yeah.
0: He was devastated.
5: Couldn't have happened to a better rhino, could it?
0: I know.
5: Do you think
16: been an embarrassment?
5: You think they'll withhold funds from Paxton during the general, or are they going to have to spend money on that?
16: They're spending money on him. Everyone is now aligned with Ken Paxton. They don't want Tallarico. You have the RNC that is now going all in for Ken Paxton. You have the Greg Abbott team that's now going all in for Ken Paxton. I mean, everyone is banding together to make sure that we don't get this disastrous candidate. Because remember, Jasmine Crockett was so stupid and so terrible at public speaking that people thought that she was the crazy radical one. No, just because this guy speaks well doesn't mean that he is moderate. He is an insane radical. He has incredibly radical policies, and he would be a disaster in the Senate that we can't even get the Save America Act, voted on. We can't even get that passed with a Republican majority. That's just going to be like, no, never going to get it if we get this guy in the Senate.
0: And it's look, we got everything coming together for Ken, so it's a good time for him to, you know, leave the country.
16: It's July, okay? Let the man have a vacation.
0: Oh, okay.
16: He's coming back more recharged and ready to go.
5: Leave him alone. She's already established that. Leave him alone.
0: Jeff, here.
1: And Sarah, yesterday on your show, you played this clip where Jasmine calls her own party racist.
17: You see, a lot of haters got a lot of things to say about me and my race and how I ran it, but the reality is that there was a lot of racist, not a lot, it was racist. It was a racist race. Ugh. It is what it is, right? But we live in America, as y'all are celebrating 250, okay? We know what this country is.
0: Celebrate 250.
5: She hates this country. We know what this country is. She's saying it's a racist country.
16: Well, what's funny if you listen to what she's talking about, which is the Democrat primary, I said, hey, I actually, this is one place where we agree, Jasmine. I agree the Democrat Party is racist.
5: True.
16: They have been racist forever. Right? Yes. That has always been the racist party. So I'm glad that you and I can agree, Jasmine, the Democrat Party is racist. Thank you for finally admitting it. It's nice to hear, you know?
5: Yep. Excellent point.
0: Yeah.
5: All right. Thanks for getting up early with us.
0: Yeah, appreciate it. How's the H-1B hunting coming?
16: Oh, my gosh.
1: Are
16: never ending.
1: The Punjabis out of the state?
0: How's it coming?
16: I can't help it that the overwhelming majority of the fraud is coming from one particular region.
5: Yeah.
16: But yes, that is what we're doing.
5: That's awesome.
16: You know, it really truly is never ending. We've got like 5 videos in the pipeline that we're just trying to tie up so that we can get it out to the public. We're working with the Department of Labor now. We're working with, you know, Ken Paxton's office. We're working with the governor's office. So we really are. I know a lot of people think that people like me are just in it for clicks and likes, but we really are in it to save the country, because if we don't get all of this under control, people talk about illegal immigration. They never talk about the legal immigration and how it's harming our country. And we can't just have foreigners coming in here invading our, you know, our cities, taking up resources, buying our homes. It's disastrous for everyone. And then, of course, the fraud that's happening on top of that is just an extra slap in the face for the American worker. So it's never ending. We've got so much more to come. The Trump administration has now jumped on board. I'm sure you guys saw, and they have announced an investigation. The inspector general at the Department of Labor
5: said
16: that they are like wide scale investigating H-1B fraud. And I said, hold on to your butts, because you're not going to sleep for a while. This is the overwhelming majority of the H-1B visas that are being processed today, right now, are fraudulent. So I look forward to more progress on that. We got to save the country.
0: No kidding.
5: You're doing great work on that.
0: Yeah,
5: we really
0: stay
5: appreciate
0: safe with
5: it.
0: That.
5: Thank you.
0: No kidding.
5: Yeah.
0: And I don't know that they're going to, you know, deport Ilhan Omar yet.
16: Listen, a girl can dream. If there was any, though, Jeffy, if there was any administration who had the balls to do it,
0: this is it.
16: It would be the Trump administration, right?
5: For
16: this is the one shot we have.
0: Yes,
5: for
16: one shot
0: that
16: we
0: would
16: have
0: be awesome.
16: To get it done.
0: Yeah, if we can get it back in front of the man himself, it might happen.
5: Yeah,
16: exactly. I mean, the woman is a total fraud. She committed immigration fraud. She married a brother.
5: Yep.
16: And she still is strangely connected to all of these Somalis who are being convicted of, you know, widespread fraud.
5: She doesn't
16: really
5: care.
16: Weird. She seems to know them all.
5: Yeah.
16: So hopefully they can look into that.
5: Sarah Gonzalez from Sarah Gonzalez Unfiltered. Watch for you again this afternoon. Thanks a lot, Sarah. Appreciate
16: it. Thank you.
5: All right. I got some good news for you. I've been waiting for this one. Kexi Cookies has officially brought back our famous Dubai chocolate cookie, but only for this month. 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
5: Yesterday, we talked about the four American traitors who traveled to Iran for the Ayatollah's funeral.
0: Yes.
5: And actually, in some cases, led the chants against America. How is that not treason? They should be arrested. They should be tried. And if found guilty, they should be sentenced to death, as the Constitution calls for. But that's not going to happen.
1: George Washington did it.
5: Technically, no. Technically, just the expression, though, of anti-American sentiments, even in a foreign land, that doesn't qualify as aid and comfort to
0: certainly
5: the enemy.
0: Should.
5: You know that?
0: Really?
5: Should.
0: It should.
5: It should.
0: We should bypass the whole trial thing.
5: Just go straight to the...
0: And when the Constitution was written, they didn't have video. We have video now.
5: Right, that's true.
0: So yeah. We bypass all that other stuff.
5: But according to the Constitution, we do have that pesky little... Constitution thing
1: it
5: to worry about.
1: It always gets in the way.
5: I know. I know.
1: What the hell?
5: It has to be an overt act or material aid. So you've provided weapons or you've given them intelligence. Just being there and participating in their anti-Americanism apparently isn't enough.
0: I don't like it.
5: I don't like it either.
0: Is it enough to cancel their Americanism?
5: It's not. We can't even keep them from coming back to the country, which we should be able to do.
1: Come on.
5: It's a pretty high bar to clear for treason. And
0: what else can we charge them with?
5: Seems like we don't even try anymore.
0: Like illegal travel?
5: Jaywalking in Iran? I don't know. But the last time we charged anyone with treason was 1948.
0: Oh, wow.
5: It was Tomoya Kawakita, who was a dual Japanese-American citizen. He was born in California. He went to Japan during World War II and just stayed there. And while he was there, he worked as an interpreter at a Japanese war materials plant where they kept American prisoners. And so they were forced into slave labor in Japan. He participated in the brutal torture and abuse of the Americans.
0: Right.
5: And then he had the giblets to return to the U.S., after the war, and he was recognized. This is pretty amazing, because one of the former POWs in Japan saw him at a, I don't know, Home Depot or someplace. He was out shopping. The guy saw him, and he's like, hey, that guy participated in torturing me. So he was caught, arrested, tried.
0: That's amazing.
5: Convicted, sentenced to death, which he didn't receive.
0: Oh, they pulled the plug on that?
5: Yep, they did. The U.S. Supreme Court upheld his conviction, And so he
0: overturned the doubt.
5: In 1952, they upheld the conviction. But in 1953, Eisenhower commuted his death sentence to life in prison. And even that didn't stick, because then Kennedy let him go if he is deported back to Japan, which is what happened. So they let him out of prison, and he just got deported back to Japan.
0: I mean, I guess it saves the country some money.
5: Yeah, I guess. I guess. But
0: it would have saved us the same amount of money had we just killed the person.
5: Yes, right.
0: Like we were, like we said we were going to do.
5: Just carry out the penalty a little bit quicker.
0: Shouldn't have been treasonous.
5: Jeez. But that's what happens. You know, you wait 10 years and then hearts soften. And
0: absolutely.
5: Then pretty soon you're letting the guy go.
0: And the guy who found him and complained, probably dead.
5: Yeah, probably.
0: So he's not around.
5: Probably.
0: I mean, he's going to be pissed, right? He's like, hey.
5: Yeah.
0: No, I... That guy deserves...
5: Can you imagine if you were a POW...
0: Oh, my gosh.
5: ...in Japan, and this guy is set free? I'd be out of my mind.
0: You'd be out of your mind. I told you, one of my friend's dads fought over there, and he hated the Japanese.
5: Yeah, that's hard to overcome,
0: died,
5: I'm sure.
0: Man.
5: Yeah.
0: I mean, it was that was not going away from him ever.
5: So he never owned a Toyota?
0: He did. No, he did not.
1: What a racist.
0: Right? No, he did not.
1: What a racist.
0: He probably didn't even like him parked on his street.
5: No, probably not. Probably not. That would be tough because, you know, since then we've normalized the relations quite a bit.
0: We have.
5: And if
0: but
5: you're still harboring
0: nothing,
5: ill will.
0: There wasn't anything normal then.
5: No.
0: It was terrible.
5: Yeah. I mean, even some of the biggest traitors in our history, Jonathan Pollard, for instance, maybe one of the worst and most damaging traitors in our history, spying for Israel,
0: strangely enough. Yeah.
5: He was found guilty of espionage, not treason. Espionage!
0: Right.
5: Now, he was sentenced to life in prison, so they didn't give him the death penalty either. And then in 2015, it wasn't that long ago, they paroled him.
0: Oh, right.
5: Sent him back. Then he left. He went to Israel.
0: Well, good. Get the hell out.
5: Do you know he's in the Israeli Knesset now? He got elected to the Knesset.
0: Well.
5: Yeah.
0: Good for him.
5: And here's another thing that pisses me off. I need to not think about these things when we're talking about Israel, because it makes it more difficult. But
1: okay.
5: When he was freed, and they wouldn't let him leave for 5 years. I don't know why. Should have got rid of him immediately.
0: Yeah.
5: They made him stay for 5 years after they released him. Anyway, when he flew back to Israel and landed on the tarmac, Benjamin Netanyahu was waiting for him there to greet him as a hero.
0: Oh, that's good.
5: Isn't that good?
1: And that's why the Jews do not like him.
0: That's good.
1: There, Pat.
5: Maybe. Except, no, that's not
1: sure,
5: why.
1: No?
0: Are we sure it was to congratulate him or just to say,
5: no, it was to congratulate him.
0: Dude.
5: Yeah. They celebrated him like crazy. I mean, Israeli prime minister after prime minister begged us to let him go.
0: You know when you said you need not to think about these things?
5: Mm-hmm.
0: You right.
5: need not to think
0: You're
5: about
0: right.
5: it. Yeah. It makes it
0: You're
5: tough.
0: Right.
5: It you
0: makes,
5: start thinking about
0: makes
5: that.
0: It very difficult.
5: Or the USS Liberty.
1: You guys
5: got to
1: let that go. The USS
5: them
1: Liberty.
5: Stealing our nuclear technology. I mean, so many things.
0: Let's move to another country. Remember?
5: Remember
0: when they burned the White House down? Remember?
5: Yeah. The British,
0: yeah,
5: those bastards.
0: Yes.
5: Those Brits.
0: Take those UKers, man.
5: More coming up.
18: This is Pat Gray, Unleashed.
19: If it comes down to it, I'm not going to avoid telling the truth. Is the deep state that threatened by what we talk about?
20: You want to be a brave truth teller? Let's have it out.
21: I was just looking for more information on Quibit's technology.
5: These are just cold, hard, proven facts.
22: Day one of exposing black history because it, like, literally didn't even happen.
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24: Tim Walz dropped out of his re-election bid because of this Somali scandal that we broke right here.
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6: yeah.
7: Network.
5: Yeah. Society's not the important opinion here, however.
8: Amen to that.
0: Oh, please. God knows.
5: Yeah, he knows what.
0: Oh, what a
5: society changed.
0: What
5: and
0: a
5: oh, golly.
0: Okay.
8: I don't like that word with
5: no.
8: the other word in the same
5: no,
8: sentence.
5: No, I don't either. That was very uncomfortable, wasn't it? Yeah.
8: Because I feel really uncomfortable.
5: Like there's thunderbolts and lightning about to happen
8: to
5: here.
8: The guy that had a lightning bolt hit him.
0: I've already been hit by a thunderbolt.
5: Okay. BYU mullet head unleashed. Tweets, I think Sarah Gonzalez just needs to name her show Sarah Gonzalez Unleashed. She's been unleashed going after the H-1B stuff.
0: Yes, she has.
8: Yeah,
5: she's been
8: has.
5: Really great on that.
0: She's been awesome at that.
8: I love seeing her when...
5: She needs
8: studio.
5: More security, though.
8: Oh, yeah, she does.
0: I don't know. That's why
5: it's a little nerve-wracking.
0: I said be safe, but I don't know. It wasn't emphasized enough.
5: Yeah, that's true. Yes. And I think she does take somebody
8: she
5: with
8: does.
5: Her now, right?
8: She does. And I know here at the studios, we've had a couple of Punjabis come and ask, hey, so Sarah work here?
0: Oh,
5: oh yes. Really?
8: Yes.
0: Okay, that's
5: oh, that's concerning. Wow. H.R. Hug-a-Thug tweets, Tallarico is similar to Obama, a radical with oratory expertise. The devil has a silver tongue. Man, that's true. You know, so much so that you start to think, could James Tallarico be the Antichrist? Is it possible? I mean...
0: Is it
5: enough blasphemy that comes out of that guy?
0: Sure.
5: That you might think,
8: We just played that clip, Pat.
5: Handsome How dude, really 30, well spoken, 32, 33, yeah. somewhere so, in there. Very young. Really young.
0: Yeah.
5: I don't know. I don't know.
0: It's possible.
5: Anything's possible. Possible.
0: Right.
5: Yeah.
0: If he could stop being gay, he could have an offspring that may be the Antichrist.
5: Jeffy, he's got a girlfriend goes to another school.
8: I don't know how many times.
5: In a different state. What's the matter with you?
0: I've never seen
5: you
0: her.
5: You don't know her.
8: You don't know her. That's why.
5: That's because she's at a different school in another state.
8: Our families meet.
5: Sometimes we meet at the KOA in Colorado because it's like the halfway point between our homes.
8: Yes.
5: So you would never have seen her. She never comes out this far.
0: You're gonna
5: but that's where we met, was at the KOA in Colorado.
8: And she goes to a different school.
5: In another state. So obviously you don't know her. I don't know what you can't... Why you can't get that through your head.
0: Oh, good. I'm glad. I hope you two are happy.
5: I'm sure they will be very, very happy. I guess he really likes her a lot. You know? They don't see each other that often.
0: Common.
5: But he likes her a lot.
0: Yeah.
5: So he's not gay. He just supports gays really a lot. Like a way, way lot. You know,
8: and you're not allowed to do that as a straight
5: male? No, of course you can. Of course you can.
8: He's a Christian man. He loves
5: right.
8: all people.
5: Oh yeah. Yeah, right.
8: He's a Christian man that hates Christianity. What did you not understand?
5: I know. It's perfectly reasonable.
8: I told you, God is non-binary, so he understands.
5: Right.
8: She understands
5: right.
8: everything.
5: Right. He's great. The Trump administration has been exposing the left-wing lunacy at the Smithsonian. Have you been following that at all? Jeez.
0: A little bit. It's, some of it.
5: I had no idea it was that bad. I haven't been to the Smithsonian in a long time.
0: I thought they'd already done that, to be honest. I thought that was what some of the original stuff that they talked about at the that they were cleaning up.
5: Yeah.
0: You know, the museums.
5: I thought
0: they
5: were too, but apparently a lot of it still existed.
0: Wow. What I've read is... I'd be shocked to read it if I was taking the tour and I was like, what?
5: Apparently, the current director, Anthea Hartig, regards history as a prime tool of social justice.
0: Yeah.
5: She figures that one of her roles is to connect research and scholarship to activism and advocacy. She seeks to get out the America First mentality when telling the story. So we're supposed to get out of that. Get over the America First thing. We live in America.
0: You're being paid to promote America at the Smithsonian.
5: She wanted to problematize the 250th anniversary of the signing of the Declaration of Independence and wanted to shift attention in the museum away from Anglo-centric focus on the American founding.
0: I hate that.
5: You don't want a bunch of white people to have founded America.
0: Anglo-centric.
5: Even though that's what happened. I mean, I don't know how you get around.

0: Oh, that's lovely.
1: Is that all?
0: It slanders America's founders. It has consistently denigrated and displaced whites, males, Christians, and Americans in educational materials and programming, failing to highlight how Christians and Christian principles have contributed to America's founding and flourishing. It teaches visitors that ukuleles are a product of U.S. imperialism.
2: Oh, boy.
0: Ukuleles?
2: I don't know how you get there with the ukulele. I mean, I have one.
0: Do you? So,
2: yeah.
0: Well, of course you do. Aren't you an imperialist?
1: I have multiple.
0: Do you? Yeah, ukuleles?
1: I like three. They're fun to play.
0: Also, Mickey Mouse represents vestiges of long-standing traditions of blackface.
1: Thank you.
0: Minstrelsy.
2: Oh, my God.
1: About time we talked about this.
0: And the Wild West shows have turned the subjugation of indigenous people into theater. It devoted 20% of the electric Dr. Franklin exhibit to enslaved people, including baseless speculation about whether his electrical experimentation involved an indentured servant or an enslaved person. Look, Ben Franklin was against slavery. He was an abolitionist. It endeavors to link every exhibit to race and identity, gender and sexuality, environmental change, immigration and migrations, economic inequality, technological change, and or nationalism and globalism. It pushes gender ideology in numerous exhibits, one of which features a trans-identifying woman's chest binder. That's nice. It targets kids with gender propaganda and claims in its glossary that a child may feel that they are a girl some days and a boy on others, or possibly feel that neither term describes them accurately. And they held a recurring meeting for staff members to discuss and read a radical toolkit that identified perfectionism, a sense of urgency, the prioritization of quantity over quality, paternalism, worship of the written world, either or thinking individualism, and objectivity as characteristics of white culture, which show up in our organization. So, the Smithsonian, that's what you get when you go there, is all of that garbage.
2: Yeah.
0: Oh, my gosh. That is unacceptable. How has this gone on for so long?
2: It's been
0: like 10, 12, 15
2: yes.
0: years.
2: It is woven into the fabric now.
0: Man. That is just unbelievable.
2: I know.
1: How funny you ask that. Where's this coming from? Well, I got a clip of a montage of DSA members and their thoughts about the U.S. imperialism.
3: And, you know, we have a unique responsibility to act from the heart of empire, the belly of the beast. The most important thing that we can do is take that empire down from within.
4: Our role, ultimately, is to facilitate our own empire's failure in ways that we can, ultimately to overthrow our own empire.
5: Imperialism is...
0: Nice.
5: U.S. imperialism is not a thing that can be reformed away. It has to be overthrown through revolutionary struggle.
6: And to build a mass movement that can use the leverage of workers to hit the kill switch on American imperialism here, within the American empire.
2: Anymore? Or are we just...
0: Speaking of treason...
2: Yeah, no kidding.
0: You're talking about revolution? Okay.
1: That's where it's coming from. Oh, that's Smithsonian stuff.
0: Yeah.
1: DSA
0: right.
1: people.
0: It's that kind of stuff.
1: Yes.
0: Despicable.
2: It sure is.
0: And then with Trump trying to get rid of it, now he's the bad guy. Okay. All right. Jeez.
2: Well, at least he's finally got an airport named after him.
0: Does he?
2: Yeah. Oh, good. The signs went up a couple days ago, but today is the actual official renaming. Down in South Florida.
0: Is he going to be there for it?
2: I don't know.
0: Oh, okay.
2: Maybe that's why he went to get back. That's the Kennedy Center stuff. Mm-hmm. There should be a sign of the highway sign of I-95. There you go. The new Donald J. Trump International Airport down there in Palm Beach. How triggered are you if you hate Donald Trump? Well, you're probably
0: not
2: landing in Palm Beach, but if you were to land in Palm Beach, we're landing at the Donald J. Trump International Airport.
0: Yeah,
1: and I love how they send the ATC communications overnight. Ground stops, all flights, until the following morning, because we're going

0: do a name change.
1: Oh, at the airport, yeah. Stop everything, yeah. The sign's been going up this past week, so people have been already triggered some from the signage.
2: Oh, I'm sure.
1: On the interstates.
2: They'll be going nuts over that. That's great.
1: It is. That's awesome.
2: Speaking of airports, we just had that flight that was lost.
1: Yeah.
2: The other day.
1: Yes.
2: It just disappeared, but now they're finding some wreckage, right?
1: Yes.
2: So Ashton Forbes can stand down. That, I guess.
1: Stand down. We had the footage.
2: This one wasn't transported.
1: The K2 Airways. Nope. We had the footage. All the radar videos. Everybody was posting their radar video of what happened to the plane, where it took off, and the route and trajectory and speed and how many people on board, because it was a cargo plane, so there were five souls on board, and there it goes, and it just disappears.
2: And weird.
1: We thought Ashton Ford was gearing up. He was putting the suit on.
2: Yeah. Ready to head out.
1: He was ready. Yeah, he had everything on except for the helmet. And then they said, no, stand down.
2: There's some wreckage.
1: We're finding the wreckage. Mm. And sadly, you don't need to come, Ashton. Calm down.
2: Mm. Yep, there it is. Okay, geez. That's too bad. That's really sad.
1: Yeah, terrible.
2: If you're a homeowner in America, you got to check this out. The FBI has been warning about a type of real estate fraud on the rise called title theft, and your equity is the target. Here's how it works. Criminals forge your signature on a single document. 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
3: Gray Unleashed continues.
1: You know, I know we talked about this when it first happened, and it didn't really hit. I mean, it sounded bad, but it didn't really hit as hard as it hit right now. We find out that the U.S. men's national soccer team, while they're out of the World Cup now, and we don't know when in America cares about the World Cup, so just let's wrap it up. Actually, it's kind of proven that America should probably handle the World Cup every 4 years.
2: Mm-hmm.
1: We should just be the World Cuppers because we have the facilities, we have the transportation, we can do it all.
2: Yes.
1: That actually needs to happen.
2: It's been great.
1: Yeah, it's wonderful.
2: It's gone really well.
1: We're happy to let people come and visit. But you know why we're happy to let people come and visit? Because they're going to leave.
2: Right.
1: Come on, stay for a while. We got. Anyway, the men's soccer team. They went to the round of 16. They're going to get $16 million for a World Cup payout. Which that seems reasonable with all the ads and.
2: If they would have won, it'd be $51 million. So that's what the winning team gets, $51 million.
1: With these U.S. soccer's equal pay collective bargaining agreements. The winnings will be split equal with the U.S. women's national team.
2: I know.
1: I can't take it.
2: I know.
1: No.
2: I know. I know. No. Now, the same thing will happen next year when the women are in the tournament.
1: Sure.
2: Same thing will happen. Sure. They'll have to share with the men.
1: Right. They will.
2: Yeah.
1: I will.
2: But.
1: So
2: still,
1: 20% of the money.
2: I think
1: money,
2: what you earn should be yours.
1: Absolutely.
2: What the women earn should be theirs.
1: Well, 100%.
2: Ta-da! But no, because they
1: NBA,
2: bitched about
1: WNBA
2: it.
1: That's the WNBA thing all over again.
2: Yes.
1: It's the same way.
2: Yeah.
1: Once again, the men go do the hard work.
2: Yep. And they bring in the money.
0: Yes.
2: I mean, it might make you sad that that's it a does. Fact, but it's a fact. Right. The men bring in the revenue, especially the NBA. Now, I looked it up last night because when the story first broke, what was that, a year ago or two, when they did the collective bargaining?
1: Right.
2: I remember finding out that the men's team made, I don't know, 10 times what the women's team
1: did. And the women's went to the championship.
2: But it wasn't, yeah, yes. Right. And, the men still made more than the women did.
1: Right.
2: But Gemini says that it's about the same. The revenue is about the same. So I don't know if that changed over time. I don't. Didn't seem right. Maybe it's hallucinating.
0: I was just going to ask you, was Gemini
2: AI does that? So
1: all I know is that when the men's team went to the round of 16, there was 30 million people watching.
2: Yeah, right. Right.
1: The women won the championship. I don't remember watching that.
2: There were 9 people watching that time. 9 people.
0: That still broke record.
2: Which was double the previous record.
0: It still broke record.
2: So 30 million to 9.
1: Okay. It seems a difference.
2: Yeah, there's a difference.
1: So, I mean, incredible. They're going to end up, each player is going to get, like, I don't know, 246,000. And some change.
2: That's not great. I mean, it's not bad, but that's not great.
1: The women's money goes into just putting it into a bank account. And when they get a roster, because they don't have a roster yet for their national team.
2: Oh.
1: So when they get a roster,
2: they haven't chosen the female team yet?
1: Oh. And they split it up. Okay. And the interest will then be split up again between the women and the men as well.
2: Okay.
1: So the men get a cut of the interest of this money just sitting there. So, I mean, that's.
2: All right.
1: That's something.
2: If they are about equal as far as revenue, it's not a big issue, right?
1: I don't think they are.
2: If there's a big disparity, though, between who brings in the most revenue, then this equal share thing is nonsense.
1: Right.
2: In the WNBA and the NBA, it's certainly not that way.
1: No, it is not.
2: So, I don't know. Maybe soccer is completely different
1: now. They try to clean some things. They turn the verbiage up. They try to clean it up a little bit and say that they are. But then they still get subsidized, you know, millions of dollars to stay alive. So if you're being subsidized, then you're not.
2: You need to go away.
1: Then you're not. You're not doing it on your own.
2: Right. Right. And the NBA has subsidized the WNBA for 30 years.
1: Yeah, it might be less now.
2: It is less now. They don't. Supposedly, they made $300 million last year, supposedly.
1: Okay.
2: Or the year before. I don't know. Something like that. Instead of losing 40 or 50 million as they were repeatedly, they supposedly made a bunch last year.
1: Bonuses.
2: Yeah, right.
1: I want them all to have plenty of bonuses.
2: You definitely want that.
1: Yeah, they're doing great work. Keep up the good work.
2: Because they're wonderful people.
1: Every single one of them.
2: They're just wonderful people. They're fun to follow and to root for, aren't they? Because they're so pleasant, these women. They're very, very pleasant.
1: I mean, you know how they feel about Caitlin, right?
2: Caitlin
1: was voted, I think, number 2 in the All-Star voting for the fans, number 2 in the All-Star voting for the press, and I think 11th or 12th with the players.
2: That's unbelievable.
1: Now, come on now.
2: Yeah.
1: Come on now.
0: And Pat, you'll appreciate this because ticket prices to watch the World Cup have dropped 62%.
1: Oh, yeah, I bet.
0: The average price before America was taken out was about $3,000.
2: Yeah.
0: Today, $1,200, $1,000.
2: Yeah.
0: So.
2: Still a lot, but not what it was, that's for sure.
1: Right.
2: I bet FIFA's bummed that we're up.
1: No kidding.
2: Egypt thinks that FIFA had the fix in for Argentina.
0: Yes, they did. Well.
2: That's what they think.
0: That's what they think.
2: I don't know if that's accurate. I don't know enough about soccer.
1: Well, what they do, they
2: know
1: they
2: what's going on there.
1: The last 15 minutes or whatever, Argentina scored 3 goals.
0: Yes.
2: Yeah, and apparently the calls were bad from the ref.
1: And that wouldn't surprise me. I mean,
2: wanted Argentina because of Messi.
1: And Argentina won it last year.
0: Yeah,
1: and people that will bring eyes to the
0: will be Argentina.
1: The game. I was looking at the last games that are left. Norway's on a run. Fans are loving Norway because they like the Haaland or whatever his name is. Their big striker. He's awesome. The Viking. So they play England. People will watch that game, and that game is on a Saturday afternoon, the 11th, right? Saturday afternoon, and Argentina game against, that's went away. That's a good thing that I hit that button there so that they all went away, because that's what you want. They play Argentina and Switzerland, play Saturday night. Then we have France.
2: I can't believe Switzerland's still in it. Amazing.
1: I know. You have France and Morocco today.
2: Yeah. That might be a good match.
1: It'll be fun. Yeah. Mm-hmm. And Spain and Belgium tomorrow. So those are good games, but they're not. We're not getting 30 million here in America for those games.
2: Oh, no way. You won't get 30 people watching.
0: Viewership is down to like 8 million.
1: Right.
0: Yeah. Yes.
2: I mean, if it's 8 million, that's pretty strong.
1: Which is great.
2: Yeah.
1: That's a lot. FIFA.
2: Yeah.
1: For FIFA.
2: Normally.
0: Exactly.
2: For soccer, that's a lot.
1: Not equal share females, okay?
2: Right.
1: So you know.
0: But the fun part of the whole Egypt versus Argentina was that some Argentinian fans were throwing beer at the Egyptians.
2: What?
0: Muslims, when they were celebrating.
2: Oh, no.
0: There's some fighting going on.
2: Oh, no. Don't say that.
0: And
2: you hate to see hooligans like that.
1: You hate to see that.
2: The soccer hooligans.
1: And there's a lot of
2: throwing beer. There are.
0: They were celebrating that they won. Sorry that the beer got on you.
1: Nobody talks about Mexico making noise all night in front of the hotel where England was staying.
0: Oh, that's fun. That's fine.
1: It still didn't help them, though.
2: And then Mexico they went out lost. And got beat by England. So that's a darn shame. But all North American countries gone.
1: Yeah, they're all gone.
0: We
2: all
0: don't
2: of
0: care.
2: Us. So U.S., Canada, Mexico, all
0: get
2: gone.
0: Out.
1: Beat the it. Fix was in. So all everybody right. needs to leave.
2: Yep.
0: Yes.
1: Sorry, the party's over.
2: All right. We've got overtime coming up. We'll see you back here to finish off the week tomorrow.
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5: On Rufo and Lomez, we'll be talking with internet poster Mike Cernovich about the online right, the feud amongst MAGA with the tech world and the nationalists, and the possibility of a California Reconquista. All that and more right now. So, Mike, I see you as almost like the older brother to a lot of the online right, and it's a role I think you play well. You're probably aware of your spot in this world, and it seems like a lot of people are losing their minds right now for a lot of different reasons and a lot of different directions. But I'm curious, as someone who has been in the digital right-wing world for a long time, where do you think we are right now, and where do you think things are going to go from here?
6: Yeah, a lot of people, they don't have an anchoring. And I, even though I love my boomer dad and I love boomers, one of my running obsessions or zeitgeists about the world that explains everything, the whole downstream thing is, one, there are no boomer wise men. That's why Gen X, you got Jocko, you have people who had to sort of fill that gap. You used to think of the older people as the wisdom of the ancestors, right? And there was no real mentorship or desire to fill that void. So then you had Gen X or you had mindset guys. A lot of people don't know I wrote a whole book on this stuff, 10, 12 years ago. And then you have extended adolescence, which unfortunately was the sin of Gen X, myself included. I'm very often now closing in on 50 and I'm just thinking, you know, what a fool you were phase in life where, cause I delayed having kids. I'm one of the people I mock. That's why I always laugh when people get mad at me. I'm like, dude, I'm talking about myself here. Like, what kind of loser waits till he's 39 to have a kid? This one, this loser, this buffoon is that person who did it. And I think that's downstream of extended adolescence that the Gen X has sort of dealt with where, be young, be cool, color your hair, get Botox, everything's vanity. And then because of that lack of ancestral wisdom being passed down, you have a lot of people who are just nihilistic and angry. And then those people are going to naturally gravitate towards mm-hmm. politics. And then people like you guys or like me have to ask ourselves, are we recognizing what they're doing or what they're facing? Or are we just being a boomer and glibly dismissing it, which we don't want to do? Or are we feeding into it maybe a little bit too much? And if so, how can you try to let guys know, yeah. hey, man, it's always been a bad thing, dude. Read about the World War One, trench warfare. You got drafted and sent to war in World War One. No real choice. But people still have PTSD from Vietnam. You got drafted, sent to Vietnam. And we've always sort of been a slave species, cannon fodder for whatever, the entities, the rich, the ultra elite, whatever you want to call it. And comparatively speaking, it's not that bad. And a lot of guys don't want to hear that because they want you to match them where they are energetically. And, you know, Scott Adams will talk about that a lot with pacing and leading, where if you want to persuade people, you have to kind of meet them where they are. And especially amongst older people, like a person who was once, in my opinion, great, and then sort of had a falling off. I don't want to bash him right now, but he was sort of filling that role of, oh, no, I get like why you guys are angry, but then mm-hmm. it became a sort of scolding. And I can't believe you're doing this, and you're all psychopaths, and everybody's this and that. And even if that's true, it's not effective, right? Even if it's true that everybody's losing their minds, you're not constructively helping them not lose their minds, right? So I'm always trying to mm-hmm. walk that middle, the gray area, the anti-hero, where I always tell people, I'm not here to scold you. I'm not here to moralize. Likewise, if you want to yell at me, I don't really care because I'm not a priest. You have a priest for that kind of stuff. And I think more people should fill that void, right? Where you have a message, you have a point of view, you're trying to put people into a healthier direction without glibly dismissing everyone's concerns.
7: Yeah, I mean, you know, Mike, I'm younger than you, and I remember encountering you for the first time, you know, gosh, 15 years ago. I mean, it's been a long time, okay? We've been, like, online, and I recognized in you someone who had this, like, tremendous self-awareness, okay, as a poster, as a commentator, and what that meant was you would like go down all these different kinds of paths. And sometimes at the end of those paths, there's a dead end. But you don't know that until you like go down this path and you retreat and then you go down another path. And there was like a real honesty in this like sort of journey of how you're arriving at your positions and beliefs and so on. And I'm not saying this just to kind of like shine you on or blow smoke up your ass or anything, but I think the thing that's like missing, the thing I think is very much in short supply is that level of honesty, which sometimes means telling, you know, young people or older people, people in your friend group, people in your social network, things they don't want to hear. And like, we're in this environment in which there seems to be a lot of audience capture, okay? And I don't want to over-index the importance of that, but I just see a lot of commenters online. They get stuck with an audience who expects them to say a certain kind of thing with a certain kind of tone, with a certain kind of energy. And the moment you deviate from that, you lose your audience, you lose your platform, and it just becomes really hard to have like honest conversations when you have influence, when you have, in your case, like a million plus followers. And so, where is the question here? The question here is, how do we recover some kind of more honest discourse here? Because I think part of the problem is people are just getting stuck in their silos and they're not aware of like sort of the broader picture. And there's this reluctance maybe to say like the hard truth about what's going on to their audience. Do you think that tracks with what you're seeing?
6: Well, there's always been that issue where there's a dialectic. We have a friend, I'm sure, who will love that term. And there's a dialectic between the audience and the speaker. And it's always been this way. If you read the old demagoguery speeches, You read the Lincoln Douglas debates, you're feeding on the audience. There's a musician. The crowd has an audience. You have an audience. And there's always a constant tension to it. So what audience capture is, in my opinion, too, it's too dualistic. So what I've always tried to do is embrace the tension. It's not just the audience's

0: captured. It's also you're captured, or it's not just the audience has captured you, but you capture that audience somehow. So you're constantly going to be in sway. And I've learned that, especially with a lot of the Western people, the Western mind struggles with it. And they want to see that as an either or. So I just view it as we all have a moral obligation, a huge responsibility, a huge burden of leadership. And if you do it that way, I think you enter a better outcome. So what I really strongly dislike is when people say, oh, I'm just a poster. Oh, I'm just a that. And that goes back to my mindset days, which is one that's limiting. What do you mean you're just a whatever? What does that even mean? Why would you diminish yourself and limit your scope of mind? One, but two is I think that's a rejection of masculine accountability. Oh, I'm just a comedian. I'm just a hall chuckle, chuckle, chuckle. Well, then don't talk about real life things then. Right? Well, I'm just a podcast. I don't have, it's like, dude, if VP and POTUS take your calls, you don't get to say that, right? You're refusing to embrace your obligations as a man and to embrace that masculine leadership. So I just try to, and a lot of times I fail and I feel like an idiot before bed. And, you know, our prayers are gratitude-based prayers, gratitude and reflection rather than Christmas list prayers. And there are times where I'm like, man, I think I really lost the plot today. You know, like I really teared into this guy. You know, was that even constructive? Was that just my ego lashing out? Was I trying to have a broader purpose? And that's not a fun way to post. I used to post with glibness and everything else. Mm-hmm. But then I started to realize that there aren't a lot of people taking leadership. And then I also realized that was my own adolescent phase and that I had to reject and move on from the extended adolescent phase.
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3: Brings me back to the first point you were talking about, which is really interesting, that there is the kind of a mentorship gap. And in a way, Jordan Peterson, whom you referenced, and who I thought was such a powerful influence. I remember going to his live events in Seattle, and you'd have thousands of people there, rapt attention. He'd be lecturing at a very high level. But for a variety of personal and professional reasons, that really kind of fell apart. And there's this open stage right now. And in the Trump 2024 campaign for political expediency, kind of Trump brought in the podcast bro world. These are guys in their 40s, have, I think, a more or less extended adolescence, as you've said. And they haven't filled that void. And in fact, the last year, I've seen all these guys go down these awful rabbit holes, doing a total disservice to their audiences. And kind of engaging in that psychopathy or conspiratorialism that Peterson warned against, but he wasn't personally strong enough to contain. What do you think about this phenomenon? What do you think about this generational turnover? And are we stuck with like Theo Von clips? Is that the wisdom for the people coming up today?
4: So for me, other than God's spirit, then below that is, I think everything is mindset and definitionally how you view yourself and the stories you tell yourself. All that stuff is all true. You know, I spent 10, 20 years with that. All that Scott Adams stuff is true. That's why Scott and I connected so well, because we were one of the only two really speaking the language. And what people do is they, maybe because they want to protect themselves or avoid, reject masculine accountability and responsibility, is they'll say, well, I'm just a blank. And when they do that, that creates an internal permission structure, which allows you to, I'm just a guy on Twitter. I'm just posting my stuff. And then you tell yourself that, and then you don't think, well, I know, but is this helping? Is this moving people in the right direction? And the through line through my work, and I mean, I've messed up a lot, but the through line through my work is, if you read me long enough, and you might have, like, I might talk in years. Like, if you read me for 5 years, you will hit on enough things that your life would just be different in a better way. Oh, I didn't know about this. Mm-hmm. I didn't know that I could just do a 529. And a lot of people don't even know, like, oh, you can invest in the stock market starting with a dollar. You know, stuff that maybe you guys take for granted. And if so every day I'm always thinking, you know, if people are reading me consistently, directionally, Are they going to have an improved life and a better life? And that doesn't mean I don't go down the intrigue. I'm into weird, you know, alien stuff, interdimensional beings. I got Sidonia by Tim Alberino on the bookshelf. I mean, I'm into bizarre stuff. But when I talk about it, I tell people, like, oh, yeah, I'm into ayahuasca and saw aliens and now I'm obsessed with UFOs. But you probably shouldn't do ayahuasca. That's a sin, you know, blah, blah, blah, blah, blah. And so I try to not just say, oh, I did ayahuasca and isn't that cool. It's more like, I don't know, I did it. Maybe it was cool, maybe it wasn't. But if you have a pastor or a priest, you need to talk to him. Don't be coming to me, you know, for any kind of direction. Yeah. And more people, I think, need to get back to their roots or get back to the mindset roots and the stories they tell themselves and say, you know, am I saying I'm just a blank because I want to I want to just be crazy forever. I don't know. I'm an old man now. People are, you know, nobody wants to accept the age. I still feel great, but you gotta ask yourself, because I've asked myself this a lot. It's like, do you want to be trolling the internet when you're 50? And I go, no, I don't really. That's kind of fun in your 30s. You know, maybe even then, that's my own sin.
3: Yeah, it definitely does.
5: No.
4: But
5: no.
4: You got to say, like, okay, I'm almost 50. I'm going to be 60. My kids are going to be old enough to read everything I've ever written in a few years. What are they going to think? Like, what direction are what direction are movie things? So the one thing I do Jordan Peterson's like Wittgenstein's like the early Jordan, the late Jordan. His early stuff, I didn't really appreciate, I think, until I got a little bit older. And a lot of it was the idea that you just have to embrace. It's like bearing the cross, and as they talk about in Catholicism and Orthodoxy, is you have to just accept it. Or in my case, I've just had to accept what I do is usually not very fun. I think it comes with a lot of significant weight. That could be my ego and my delusion. Oh, look at you. You're so important. You know, that's what a lot of people would say. Oh, you're so full of yourself. And it's like, well, maybe that's what you see. But I think it more of is like things that I've read come to fruition quite frequently. And directions that I've tried to move the world in have moved that way. So every day I try to act with some kind of seriousness and gravitas.
5: Yeah, I mean, it is the case that you are like highly influential. And I think there's a tendency for people who are online posters, like you were saying, oh, I'm just a poster. That tendency is to avoid any responsibility, to ever have to account for the things that you might actually be facilitating in the world. Like, there are real consequences to the things you say, especially if you're like a smart person who's analytical and sharp and you have these trenchant insights. People are paying attention, and those are going to have consequences, and you need to be willing to like accept what those consequences are. And I do think you're right. I do see a lot of posters who want to sort of have the clown nose on, clown nose off thing whenever it's convenient for them. And, you know, okay, to that point, Mike, because you do have these insights, I want to just get your temperature on a couple things that are going on. And I have an idea about, like, the right in particular, the American right, the MAGA right, actually, specifically. And I know you've had your criticisms of this thing, like, recently. Like, it seems to have lost its juice a little bit. That's been something you've written. And I'm seeing, like, these fault lines. On the one hand, it's like Israel, it's responses to Charlie Kirk assassination, which is kind of related to Israel in some ways. The Epstein stuff, which also is related to Israel in some ways. And then maybe like the tech right versus sort of populist right. Okay, I don't know if that's the perfect way to define it, but there's some difference in approach between like these new Silicon Valley partners who have come on to the coalition over the last few years, and then, like, let's call it the Bannon wing, okay? And we've seen some more open and explicit sort of antagonisms between those two pieces. So am I missing something there? Are there other places this coalition is cracking up, one? And then two, is there a way for us to reconcile this thing so that it can endure beyond Trump himself?
4: The movement is going to endure beyond Trump, and that's why the fighting is so vicious. If you go back to in 2024, I said all this was going to happen. I said, oh, everybody's popping champagne. I had a election party. I smoked like 5 cigars that night, couldn't sleep till 5 in the morning. I was so wired on nicotine. But I knew right away, like, okay, well, the midterms are going to be a problem. And then are people in the new coalition, so to speak, going to carry their weight? So one of my fundamental beefs, especially with the tech right, the dialectic of the tech right on the one side, which is techno-optimism, accelerationism, what's Thiel now saying that, oh, Edenism is actually Antichrist and technology is the inverse of the Antichrist. And on the other hand, you have, I think, Bannon, which is too far on the other side of it, which maybe that's just a lot of personal animus. You never really know. But I do know that Joe Allen, who wrote the book on transhumanism, excellent book, Dark Aeon, excellent book, excellent book. It's a very serious philosophical work. I watched him speak at a Tim Alberino affiliated event in Bozeman. Actually, I saw you there. And it took my kid fly fishing.
5: I was there. Yeah.
4: So So Joe Allen is a legitimate self-studied intellectual who they are concerned with the transhumanist agenda. Do you just want to upload your consciousness to the Borg? And what would that mean? And what does it mean to be embodied in flesh? And we go into that in one of the movies I'm working on a lot. So I thought about this stuff way too much in terms of spiritualism, techno-optimism, transhumanism. And so I think that the reason these fissures have happened is you had October 7th was for a lot of people kind of like a wake-up call, which is, oh, why are we snipping at the far right? Mm-hmm. They don't even care about us. Like, they just don't really, like, people like me were called far right. Accurate or not, that was the perception. And it's like, mm-hmm. oh, these people, like, just don't really care about us either way. Maybe they get sick of us. Maybe they get sick of, like, hearing about Israel. But they don't want to kill us, and they don't think October 7th was cool. And they're not doing memes on somebody with a hand glider flying in, right? So, maybe we were, like, aligned with the bad guys. And then people like me were like, yeah, you were aligned with the bad guys. My life was very bad, very bad for a number of years. You've done nothing for me, nothing for the coalition, nothing for the Federalists, nothing for the people that got censored, nothing but just expect people like me to carry water for your pet causes. And, oh, the wealth taxes, the tech bros are, oh, the wealth tax. Like, yeah, I paid my tax, brother. When you guys were in at Facebook and could have stopped the censorship, and you were at YouTube, I paid way more than 5%. The cost I paid is astronomical. Every gray hair on my head, I paid this tax. What have you done for me? The answer is nothing. Nothing. And people can say, well, that's because a few of these guys, some billionaires are like, well, that's, you got to get over that. And I go, dude, that's when you're the bad guy. You're the bad guy. Telling me what I have to get over, because I'm not the one. These guys always reach out to me. I'm not the one trying to be courted by the billionaire class. So many have reached out to me. I've lost track. I've gone to dinners. I told one friend, just don't ever include me in this stuff again. This is just a disgraceful, insulting waste of my time. And they didn't carry their weight. So you have the tech right.
5: What do they want from you, Mike? What do they want from you?
4: Oh, they really want me to go against the wealth tax. They want me to push back against all the anti-AI bias. They want me to, I got a lot of CCP propaganda that I didn't really know what it was at the time and, so I've taken a big step back from a lot of people, from a lot of people for sure. And they do want to push the transhumanism agenda. And so they try to use me as a network vector. But then when I say things like, guys, what have you done for the movement? Because I've been at meetings. I was at one that a friend set up. Ian Bronson was there. He can tell you. You could just tell it. I was like seething with rage because I didn't want to be there, but I did want to see Ian Bronson, some of my homies. So it was like a good dinner. And then they asked me, well, what do we need to do to like retake the culture or whatever? This is, I think, 23, 24. And I go, oh, here's what you need to do. Here's what it's going to cost. I don't want a dollar. Here's the people that could stand it up. Uh-huh. And they're like, oh, that's too much money. And it was like $5 million. And I was like, well, you asked me what you could do. Uh-huh. I'm not asking for the money. So this is me trying to pump my bag. And you just don't want to do anything then. These were crypto billionaires, like VC billionaires, like,
5: yeah,
4: just not a mere one billionaire or a Roe Khan, a mere 340 millionaire. Right. We're talking, guys in the multi. And I was like, well, then why am I here? And then this billionaire started to explain politics to me. And it was like talking to a Mitt Romney voter from 2015. Mm-hmm. And I was like, I told my friend, I was like, I'm just going to get up, dude, and leave. I can't, I don't want you to look bad for you. But I can't stay here anymore, man. I got to find some kind of way to exit gracefully because this person just wants to, to lecture me. And that's why I'm so adamant. I was talking to you, Jonathan, the other day. I go, be careful when these guys reach out to you, man. They're not going to do anything significant or meaningful for you. I promise you. You'll get invited to a lot of dinners. I can buy my own dinners. You can get flied out. I don't want to get flied to anywhere. I got my kids. I want to go glamping. Flying me out to your stupid house. Oh, wow. You have a nice house. Oh, wow. Oh, wow. That's so cool. Dude, I want to go hike with my kids. What do you, you know, what are we doing here? And that's why I always warn guys like you.
5: Yeah.
4: Dude, they wasted so much of my time. And then you find out through the grapevine that they've sort of moved. Well, okay, we can't get Cernovich. So, you know, we'll start reaching out to other people. And then I'll see people posting things. And I go, ah, I know exactly where that came from. You're being the little errand boy. So I blame most of the fishers on the so-called new coalition. I think they own way more accountability for why things fell apart. Because if they'd have come in and been good partners, then a lot of the stuff that happened wouldn't be happening.
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3: And from my point of view, so you have a coalition, you have to add to your coalition, and more importantly, you have to add power to your coalition. And so, yes, did the tech CEO class generally do enough during the woke years? Absolutely not. They abdicated their responsibility. They caved to the mob. They engaged in bad behavior that hurt all of us over time. But shouldn't there be a good pathway into the coalition, especially in light of the fact that conservatives, if you look at that bubble chart from Bloomberg, they talk about where conservative donors come from. And the liberal ones is like tech, universities, media, engineers, lawyers, doctors, professionals. And the conservative one is like U.S. military veterans, retirees, and homemakers, like stay-at-home mothers.
5: Small business owners. Yeah.
3: And small business owners and trades, like small business tradesmen. That's not enough for a coalition. And while I agree it has to be reciprocal, in some ways, doesn't the right also have to make some concessions in order to bring a vital power back into the coalition?
4: Yeah, so in my view, that's sort of like slave morality, because they expect us to cater to them when they whipped us. And instead of coming in and just saying, look, we did a bad thing. Mark Zuckerberg has spent billions on left-wing causes. Sergey Brin has a huge, all their philanthropy. It's all public. You can read it. Instead of just coming in and saying, you know what? We want to show that we mean business. We gave billions to the left. What do we need to fund? What do we need to fund? They should have come in and done that. They didn't fund anything.
5: Yeah.
4: Oh, but they do want their government contracts, and they want Trump pumping their bags on their chip stocks. And, you know, not that I didn't buy QQQ or whatever, but so I'm not so holy either. I still have to ride the macro trends. And they could have just, because I was asked this. At one of those, like, billionaire things, someone came up to me and they said, this true story, I'll never say who I'm involved on it. Just, you guys can trust, you guys can vouch for me that I don't make stuff up like this.
5: Yeah.
4: And this person came up and said, hey, so what could be done to kind of reset tech and the right? And I said, well, I know for a fact that the Federalists lost $10 million because of the censorship. I go, everybody lost a certain amount of money that is audible, so it isn't auditable, so it isn't like, oh, I lost so much and my feelings are hurt. It's like, no, people lost real money. I said, you should get Zuck to put up a fund, find a trusted intermediary. I actually mentioned you, Rufo. I go, I don't want you to think I'm pumping my bag. Find Rufo, find Lomez, somebody like that, and just say, ask around, find out what people lost, and not to be creative, no fuzzy math here, right? Oh, well, my brand value would have been just like, what'd you actually lose? And I go, make that right. And he just laughed and said, well, Zuck, these guys will never do that. And I said, okay, well, then there's nothing to talk about, really. Because that was an easy problem for them to solve in terms of their net worth for pennies, you know, relatively speaking. And they wanted to hold on to their money more than anything else. So now they got a wealth tax. And people like me are supposed to be like, oh, our John Galt's are facing oppression by the evil commies, and that's what I need to talk about all day. It's like, these guys are not John Galt, okay? They need to reread Ayn Rand and redevelop a conception of what a heroic man is. A heroic man isn't somebody sitting on a cap table for 20 years, skimming fees. A heroic man is in the fight. That was the whole central thesis of it. They're in the fight, and that's why they were persecuted as much as anything. And so then when I hear people say, well, you know, people like you, Cernovich, because I've been read the Riot Act a bunch of times. Well, you know, you need to be like more welcoming. And the answer is like, I mean, I don't though. One, I don't have to do anything.
5: Yeah.
4: Two, you might get tired of hearing me whine about my movie Hoax being taken off on Amazon. I don't care, because that I was in a dire financial situation because of cancel culture. I really needed that money to hit, and then I was going to do another movie. But if your movie's getting banned off of the biggest streaming platform in the world, how do you raise money for another movie? It completely upended my life. Completely did. Fair. And there's a lot of people could have made one phone call. Hey, Jeff, this is below your pay grade here, but, you know, we like this guy and he might be helpful down the road. Just find out why his film got pulled, because Apple didn't pull it, which was weird. So nobody wants to do anything. But then they come to me and be like, it's like, wait, I need to do what? And that's why I was texting Lomez, so I'm glad you asked that, Rufo, because I think that the right, including you guys are the next wave of cachet. I think you guys have to be dicks. I think you guys have to tell these people, like, we know what, we can look up what your philanthropy did. We can just, it's all online. We know what you gave the left. You guys aren't even at 1% of that for the right. What are you doing? Why are we having this conversation?
5: Yeah.
4: You're not going to buy, if you're going to buy your way in, whatever. I just view it more like making it even. You're not going to come in. I'm not a cheap date. I'm not going to do this. And that's my position. What I always tell guys is, don't let these guys waste your time. Don't let them guilt trip you, because they got rich. While people like me were staring down bankruptcy, they got rich. And But I'm supposed to just get over it and take the high road and, oh, come on, you know, we're good buddies now. Oh, you want more data centers? Oh, yeah. Oh, yeah, the left is just so evil. Let me protect you from Luigi. There's no way.
5: Yeah.
4: want to do that.
5: I agree with this, Mike. And, you know, I've witnessed some of the same thing. And even when you do get the sort of concession for, you know, okay, you know, we're going to do this thing for this person over here, the scale just doesn't match what is actually required of the moment. And there's this problem of sort of asymmetrical spending on left and right. And Chris and I have talked about this a bunch. But, you know, the other thing, too, is like, it'd be nice to see them make some payments and like help sort of fund some of these countervailing efforts. But it's also just like come out in favor of deportations. OK, have the courage to just come out publicly and support some of these positions that exist within your coalition that have previously been out of bounds for people like you to say. And by virtue of you saying these things, you're allowing the permission for millions of normies to also then think and believe these things and act on them politically. And some of them have done this. So I don't want to say like it's every single person in, you know, Silicon Valley. Like obviously there it's a mixed bag and certain people are more willing than others, but that's another way to make this right, is to say, look, we were say publicly, explicitly, loudly, I got this wrong. This was a mistake. This was bad for the country. I participated in it and I shouldn't have. And I've learned a valuable lesson. These guys were right all along. We should think, you know, about immigration more carefully. We should think about cultural cohesion more carefully. And just saying that kind of thing has incredible amounts of value. Okay. And there's still this kind of concern, like this unwillingness to speak publicly about these ideas that I wish some of these guys would get over. So that's part of it. The other thing is there's still these ongoing problems with like ad embargoes for right-wing media companies. You can't get blue chip advertisers. Like, there's no reason why The Blaze, for example, or like, you know, the Charlie Kirk Show shouldn't Daily be Wire. Selling F-150s. Okay.
3: Yeah.
5: Why isn't Ford, you know, advertising on these shows? Well, because they're afraid. Okay. Because there's this sort of like still ongoing, lingering taboo around being a conservative. And these guys have the power, the cultural power to break that taboo. I don't think they fully realize that, or maybe they do and they're still sort of afraid to exercise that power. So, all right. That's just something I wanted to add to this discussion.
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3: I'm curious what you think of Elon in this context.
5: Yeah.
3: Elon is a totally unique figure in the tech world, political world. He got rocked during the Doge, gambit. But what's your general feeling about Elon now? And does he cut against your general assessment of the tech right?
4: Well, that's why I don't consider him tech right. The tech right is riding his coattails. So Elon stormed the gates. Elon made all this happen. So when I bash big tech, I just get tired of doing it. I'm always like, oh, except Elon. And, David Sachs is like pretty good. Thiel, he was shitlording 20, 30 years ago.

0: center of the post, which is, yeah, I think Teal's interesting in a lot of ways, but he certainly hasn't done enough. Not even close. I don't think Sachs, who, again, I like, I don't want to seem like I'm bashing him. You know, this is where I have to be a good counterparty too. But there's a lot of people that I don't think are carrying their weight relative to what they could do. Of course, other than Elon, and we can't all be Elon, he's a singular figure. And I think Carb's pretty good in what he says messaging-wise. Funding stuff, I don't really think he does that. I think he's kind of a lib anyway, so that's really irrelevant. But he definitely breaks the taboos in his interviews where, no, like, working class people have a right to control who comes in. Why is this controversial? It's like, why is this even controversial? So then you see Carp saying stuff like that, and you go, well, yeah, why don't all these other big tech execs, why don't they just call their friends at Ford? They act like they don't have a Rolodex. I love how these guys, they act powerless. I mean, it really is bizarre talking to them. It's like, oh, really? You can't pick up the phone and just say, why aren't you guys advertising Ford on the Blaze? The truck market is working class primarily. The Blaze is demographic. What corporate exec is blocking it? Just do that. They won't even like do that, right? So that, again, rolls back into why I think that everybody should be mean to the new people, because they haven't demonstrated their worth. But they have a point of view when they want to steer things in a direction. I mean, to me, the Iran war was like a great example. I always knew we were in the Iran war. I said so at the time. And I go, look, it's a new coalition. There are a lot of people that want a war with Iran. As long as there's no ground troops, you might as well just accept that there's going to be it. That's what a lot of people want. They want to bomb Iran a little bit. But if we get the mass deportations, if we get this, if we get the normalization of corporations spreading around their ad spend, and if we get our guys boosted up, and, you know, if what happened to me can't happen again to other people, and not even me, oh, poor me. The people that got it worse than me are the people that just got nuked and they didn't even have a way to explain that they got nuked. So this is not a Cernovich one-man pity party. I'm just able to easily articulate what happened to me, but so many people got it worse. Douglas Mackey got sent to prison. I mean, get real. Right, people, like, our guys got charged with felonies, falsely convicted. Falsely
1: and had
0: convicted.
1: Trouble funding, that's a good example, because Doug had trouble funding his legal defense, okay? I mean, that would have been an easy check to write, okay? And it was hard getting people to write those checks, so, Leon, sorry.
0: Yeah, so that's what I'm getting at.
2: I'm curious about the Iran war, because the Iran war was the old part of the coalition, it seems, that was mostly driving that and beating that drum. Do you, like, here's a question I always ask people, and I know you're not, you know, an Iran war cheerleader, but I'm hoping you can at least make the case on their behalf. What is the objective of the war? How do we know we've won? And what do we get if we win? I've asked that question to so many supporters of this effort, and I've never gotten a clear response. And I'm wondering if you know, or you can intuit what their correct answer, in theory, should be.
0: Yeah. So in terms of, because I want a new coalition, I don't want people to think I'm dog whistling the Israel people, because nobody who reads me thinks I have to dog whistle. There's a lot of tech money in these contracts for this Iran war. So it's just war. Mm-hmm. It's just like Ukraine got $200 billion. For me, the Ukraine war should have been, it was for me red pilling in certain ways, where I go, oh, like, we just gave $200 million to Ukraine, nobody wanted to do it, and we complain about Israel all the time, but this shows that it's less the octopus controls everything, and it's just more there's a ton of money in this kind of stuff. And a $1.5 trillion budget now, there's a lot of money that's going to go to these tech companies, and in my view, that's actually probably good. So the objective of the war, and, you know, because I have Persian in-laws, and I read the Riot Act by everybody. Trump needs to take out these mullahs, because people can debate the numbers of people killed, but it was a lot. It was a lot. Maybe not 40,000, but it wasn't 400. They killed a lot. And I'm like, I don't know why you guys think I can text Trump and say, you guys, you know, you need to go to war with Iran now. I don't have that kind of clout, but the objective I think a lot of people had, and it's why I didn't lose my mind over it, was, maybe you could just bomb enough of the leadership that you'd find a guy to work with you, and then you'd OODA loop it. or, you know, give it the old college try, but if you want to package it up in management MBA talk, you would say, no, we're going to OODA loop it. Trump's great at the

0: OODA loop. It almost always, you know, the minute you doubt Trump, it's like, no, no, he's the OODA loop guy. You know, relax for a minute. He's going to, because he's taking in that real-time feedback. So I think most people thought the objective was you'd cut off the head of the worst parts of the Islamic regime. You would get somebody who's a little bit sane, but you know you're not going to deal with, of course, a secular liberal democracy, which maybe you don't even need a secular liberal democracy, but you'd get someone kind of sane. And then the problem was most of the info going into the OODA loop was, oh, these guys are way more dug in than we thought. Their command structure is way more decentralized than we realized. We knew that they all saw when Iran toppled that they were moving from a top-down leadership structure, but it's just way, way more spread out than you realized. Oh, and they are willing to cause, they are willing to bomb their Arab allies, their former allies, to destroy things. So I'm not even, that's why I was never really hardcore against the Iran thing, even though I get called a shill or a Mossad for that, because I think it was just, give it a try, bomb stuff. We realized we didn't maybe have the leverage that we thought. I don't think we've lost the war, to be honest, but I don't think we have the leverage. And then what I think happened is just like COVID, okay? The lockdowns were terrible, ruined a lot of lives. People also saw Zoom school. Homeschool renaissance happened. People realized, oh, these woke teachers are bad. Mm-hmm. I think some of the new coalition came in from that pipeline. They go, I had no idea. You know, like, I believe Bill Ackman when he says, I didn't know my daughter was learning this weird stuff at school. And you can always say, well, you should have, you know, that's where I try not to do the finger wagging. Like, well, you should have known, you know. It's just more, you didn't know, now you do know. So I don't think that COVID was a total net negative, because it led to a huge homeschool renaissance. It inoculated people from something like that happening again. It really created a certain amount of rebellion in people on the right, and the Christian right, I think, is good. And the Iran war, the silver lining of this was, we have to reindustrialize. We are super fragile. It's all cheap drones. Cheap drones can take down your expensive aircraft carriers. And so even though maybe I wouldn't have done it, like, I personally wouldn't have launched the order to bomb them, Iran, I wouldn't have. But I did see a logic to it. And I do think that it put the fear of God into a lot of people, I think, including to a lot of the tech guys and a lot of the Wall Street guys, where they realized, oh, we were kind of delusional because Ukraine changed the nature of warfare with how drones are fought. We need to study them more. They're always bringing Ukrainian guys out to Andrel and all those places. So in that regard, I don't want to say it was a good thing, but we needed that wake-up call for sure. We needed that cold shower.
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2: So, Mike, I mean, I'm listening to this analysis, and sure, there are these fissures, as you call them. And, you know, I'm optimistic, I have to say. And I think about like these issues we've talked about with the tech, right? And just the tech kind of community in general. And I'm actually really optimistic about that because I think some of these tensions can get resolved, actually. They're not deal breakers. There are things that can happen to kind of even out some of the stuff that happened previously and make up for some of those sort of miscalculations on their part. And by the way, if the right has the power of the American sort of technological industry, the manpower, the personnel and competence that comes along with that, the money, that is a massive boon to this coalition. And we'd be shooting ourselves in the foot by sort of alienating them because we're still like a little hurt about what's happened previously. And so I'm trying to manage that tension in my own mind because in the long term, this is potentially really good. We have grabbed also, like you said, this kind of like MAHA, you know, school, homeschool mom vibe, like sort of California, sort of hippie. I think like some of these issues with Iran, Israel are ultimately just tying up loose ends from the 20th century. And we might be able to just kind of move on from all that stuff after this is done. That's my hope. And I think it's a real possibility. On the other hand, I'm like looking around and I'm seeing like, you know, Tucker, for example, has recently talked about starting a third party. And there does seem to be this kind of move by some influential people to distance themselves from the MAGA movement and try something new, kind of take their ball and go home. So, you know, and with Massey, the whole Massey thing, there are people like, well, that's going to be the future. It's MTG and Massey and like Tucker. So do you think that's realistic? Is that viable? Is that a concern for the cohesion of this coalition long term?
3: Well, I do want to mention though that I don't think people like me are operating fully out of spite with the so-called tech right. It's yeah. Just more, we've had our time wasted repeatedly. So it's not like, oh, you hurt my feelings, yeah, and then you really tried to make it up to me, but I'm just going to go wallow in self-pity. It's just more like, no, this is like what you guys did. You've asked me what to do. You refused to do anything to make it right. So there is no alliance. We're not friends. We're not allies until you make it right. So I think that's what they can't get over. And also because I just realized how impossibly cheap and greedy they are. I remember I told somebody what it cost to make documentaries, and he like almost fell out of a chair. And I was like, you know that's what I pay, right? I'm not charging a producer's fee. This is what it's costing me. Poor little me. Not even, you know, what are you talking about here? So that's a them issue. I want to be totally clear on that. If any of them listen to the show or watch it, this is a them issue. This is a them problem. They got to fix it. And I've told them how to fix it. They either fix it or they don't. Not my problem. It's not my problem until they fix it. And the issue, though, with third party, I've always been against third parties in general because the third parties, two problems is, one is we live in a winner-takes-all system. We don't live in a parliamentary system, which people forget. In a parliamentary system, what happens is the center right governs with the center left. So you can never get right-wing government. When's the last time that the UK had a right-wing government? Anything close to Trump? You ask people that, Germany, when's the last time they had it? Oh, AfD's rising. Sure, but then the moderates caucus with the Greens. They go, well, we hate the far right is so bad that they'll caucus with the Greens. So if, we're blessed. We're blessed. And I'll tell Tucker this, too. And I've said it publicly many times. We're blessed to have a two-party system, because if we didn't have a two-party system, we wouldn't have anything close to the government Tucker wants. It would be way worse. If you think that all of our problems are because of the uniparty, mm-hmm. the uniparty's just going to caucus in the middle. They're going to split it and caucus in the middle. So it mm-hmm. fails as an intellectual endeavor. Totally. My view is it's power play. And he wants to, which I don't have a problem with in terms of that. Everybody's trying to do a power play. If you look at, you know, you have Bruchowitz fighting with Levin, fighting with, you know, so-and-so. People are trying to claim real estate for 2028 and trying to show who can move the needle and who can't. And I have my opinions on who can and can't. And I do think Tucker does move the needle. Bruchowitz is certainly more culturally a force than the people that are disagreeing with him or going after him. I think a lot of goodwill is being squandered. Mm-hmm. You know, because there's this unilateral focus on Tucker and what he's doing wrong. And my answer to that is always, well, there's a lot of goodwill being burned too on the other end of that dialectic. So why are we always worried about how Tucker's burned through goodwill? You see Potteritz burning goodwill yesterday, going after Sean Davis. A lot of goodwill is being burned too. Oh, so
4: he's a psychopath, man.
3: So yeah. So I keep watching it, trying to, because to me I won't go against a friend. You know, I just won't go against a friend. I'll just remain silent on issues. But I do think that third party, it just fails. I think that Tucker will see the light on it, but he wants to have some juice in 2028.

0: Yeah, last night I started having regrets about my WNBA Caitlin Clark obsession. Real regrets. Steve Kim's going to be thrilled to hear the start of today's show because last night I felt like an idiot. I'm upstairs in my gym. I'm off my Stairmaster and laying on my massage table watching the Indiana Fever and the Los Angeles Sparks play a horrific basketball game. And I started to figure out, like, hey, man, I think the joke's on me that it's nearly 11 o'clock at night and I've got this obsession with Caitlin Clark and the WNBA, and I think something important is going on. And nothing important is going on. They're not serious. Why am I taking this serious? This style of play is horrendous. Caitlin Clark is being mishandled, mismanaged, in a way, being tugged in and out of the lineup. They're lying to me. They're lying to me. Oh, Caitlin Clark's got a back injury. That's why she can only play in 2-minute spurts. That sounds like the kind of lies I told my girlfriend in college. Hey, I'm playing in 2-minute spurts because I got a back problem. Now, that's a bogus excuse that, you know, some 20-year-old girl might fall for, but I'm 59. I'm not buying this back problem. They're lying to me. This whole thing is a joke. And then here's the topper. I fell in love with the WNBA because of Caitlin Clark. And now I can barely stand the sight of her, and I'm just keeping it real. The whole head bob foul baiting deal that she does, the constant, she only played 15 minutes last night, but she still found time to yell and scream at the referees and pretend like it was their fault and not get back on defense and give up buckets. And I'm like, what am I doing here? Are any of these people important? I'm up at 11 o'clock at night watching women's basketball. And this is a comedy show. This isn't a competition. This is a comedy routine. And I just started thinking, like, I'm watching Anchorwoman. This is some spinoff of Anchorman, and it's Anchorwomen, and it's some kind of spoof comedy show on, hey, this is what basketball would look like if all the players were women, all the executives were women, 90% of them have an obsession with their sexuality. 75-80% of them wear these bogus clownish wigs. They all hate each other. I'm watching Anchorwoman, a comedy, at 11 at night. And I'm like, the joke's on me. I'm part of this comedy show that they've roped people like me into watching this and into taking this seriously. And they're not serious. And I say that because they're telling us that, like, this is a serious competition. Some of these women are making $1 million, $1.5 million per season. $600,000-$800,000 per season. Hey, take this seriously. But they running out this superstar player, Caitlin Clark, and who for the second year in a row has some sort of mysterious injury that they're lying to us or selling to us. And you have to disconnect from reality to go along with it. Who has a back injury and someone devises a plan that you're going to play 2.5 minutes and then we're going to pull you out and let you get cold and you go ride a bicycle, and then we'll put you back in. What back injury in the history of the world has been handled that way in sports? I've been involved in sports since I was 8 years old, and now I'm 59. That's 51 years, five decades of being involved in sports. And literally the last 40 years, I've been involved in sports in a serious way. I was a college football player, and then I became a journalist that covered sports in a serious way. I've never seen this. I've never seen a back injury that has a premature evacuation every 2 minutes. There's premature evacuation where I got to go sit down on a blue pad or on a bicycle. Now, I'm telling you, I've watched a lot of sports. I've covered a lot of sports. You know what you do when you have a back injury in sports? You ever see Larry Bird laying down? When you become an old man like me, when your back starts acting up, you want to lay down. You want to lay down in some capacity to get relief. You don't sit on a blue pad or sit on a bicycle and warm. Man, they're yanking our chain and we're going for it. I'm looking at people right. This woman walked off the court 2 weeks ago. 2 weeks ago, last Wednesday. So there's been a 2 week gap since the last time we saw Caitlin Clark play. She was in a game in the third quarter with about 5 minutes left to play. She made a mistake, didn't get back on defense. The coach hops up, takes a timeout, and pulls her out of the game. Caitlin Clark stands there. Or, no, first she's sitting down because she thinks she's going back in the game. And Stephanie White comes to the sideline, pulls her out of the game. Caitlin Clark hops up, never says a word to a trainer, nothing. Goes through the timeout, puts her hand in the huddle, and then walks off the court. No trainer going anywhere with her. And the media, the league, Stephanie White, Caitlin Clark have all said, hey, man, I left with a back injury. And I can't return for 2 weeks. And the media is reporting this as if it's believable. I'm looking at stories today. She's on a minutes restriction because of her back. She's had to sit out 2 weeks. And on a minutes restriction. But hold on, I heard about all the individual workouts she was doing. Who has individual workouts when they have a back injury? Who disappears? Does a back injury stop you from talking? Because if it did, John Hadley wouldn't talk nearly as damn much as he does. He's got a back injury, but he talks constantly. Caitlin Clark couldn't talk to us for 2 weeks or 9 days. I'm sorry. I don't want to exaggerate things the way that they do. Never has given an explanation for why she walked off the court. But those of us participating in this comedy routine that the WNBA is putting on, we're just going along with it. Yeah, yeah, yeah. And the reporters are all just going along with it. Yeah, she's got a back injury. And they've got her on a minutes restriction. And the coach, the comedic coach, the clownish coach, devises a plan where, hey, every 2 minutes, we'll pull you out of the game, let you lay over here, smoke a cigarette, and see if you recover, and you can go for round two. I remember those days of like when I would have premature evacuation, and I would need, hey, give me 15, 20 minutes, we can go round two. That's the only time I remember that. And so if this is some kind of sexual dysfunction, there are pills for that. But don't tell me it's a back injury. This is a comedy routine that they're putting on, and the joke's on me and you. And I know many, you've convinced yourself that Caitlin Clark is this super important person in the race war, in the racial conflict. She's sticking it to the angry black lesbian women. Is she? Is she really? She's a fine player. But I just don't think she's winning this war, this conflict. And I'm just not sure if she's even that. Well, I know she's not even interested in participating in that conflict. She's on their side. And you've convinced yourself, because you're a clown just like me, that, oh, yeah, she's a soldier in the race war and she's sticking it to these black women. And, man, I just love watching it. And I'm thrilled that 11 people in Congress, 11 of our lawmakers, have come together to write a letter threatening the WNBA over the mistreatment of Caitlin Clark. This is a movie, a comedy movie, and we're going for it. 11 people in Congress wrote a letter to Kathy Engelbert, the commissioner of the WNBA, because again, they see an opportunity here to benefit from the Caitlin Clark anchorwoman clown show. And they're trying to use Caitlin Clark to send them, just like you are. They're mirroring you. Man, Caitlin Clark's sticking it to these black women. And they want to reach their base. They want to reach you. Yeah, we're going to stick it to those black women, too. We're writing a letter to Congress.
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0: It's amazing. Yeah, you know what? I'm going to try to read the whole thing and let's see if I can do it. But dear Commissioner Engelbart, Caitlin Clark is transforming women's sports. She has inspired a new generation of young girls to participate in athletics and has become one of the most influential figures in the history of women's basketball. I mean, this is like the Gettysburg Address. She is also the face of your league. I mean, remember last week when people were giving, what's the crazy woman's name that's in the Supreme Court, the black woman, Ketanji Brown Jackson. Remember they were giving Ketanji Brown Jackson hell because she, in her written pieces in the Supreme Court, she's using slang and words that social media stuff. She's like, this is clown stuff. We don't do this on the Supreme Court. This is the exact same thing. 11 Republican lawmakers have written a letter to appeal to Twitter and to X and to social media. This might as well be an Instagram post. And they're throwing red meat to their base over Caitlin Clark, someone that just does not represent what they think she represents. This bold soldier in the culture war. She's not. She's on their team. She's trying to negotiate peace with them at every turn. She's turned into a political basketball that these 11 Republican Congress people are now using to score cheap political points, meaningless political points. Let me continue reading their letter. She is also the face of your league. Well, what do these people in Congress know about who the face of their league is? Why do they care? Clark has significantly increased fan interest, driven record television ratings, and attracted corporate sponsors for the WNBA. Millions of casual fans now tune in to watch her play. Unfortunately, what they too often witness is not simply aggressive competition, but repeated attacks of unnecessary physical hostility and violence. Uninformed, out of the loop. Hey, what they just wrote there was relevant in 2024. That sentiment was true her rookie season. Not true this season. This exaggerated throat punch heard round the world. It's an exaggerated joke. It's a part of the Anchorwoman skit. It's a part of this movie script that they've written, and everybody's selling that lie. The woman pushed her fist down Caitlin Clark's arm and across her jaw and throat area. It is not the Rodney King beating 2.0. It's not the Irina woman on a train. It's not Austin Metcalf, but these are the things they're tapping into because this whole thing is a joke. It's a movie. It's a scam. It's Twitter rage bait. Let me contend. Clark has been hip checked, poked in the eye, and struck in the throat during games. These incidents go far beyond routine physical play, yet the WNBA and its officiating have too often failed to address these unacceptable incidents and hold players accountable. Have any of these people ever watched the WNBA? The throat punches, the eye poking, the hip checks. That's the whole damn league for 30 years. That's not new. And what they're doing is continuing to put Caitlin Clark further in harm's way to advance their little political point making. They're making Caitlin Clark even more unlikable among her peers under the pretense that they're protecting Caitlin Clark. They're lying, but I don't blame them for lying. Everybody else is lying. Caitlin Clark's lying. She's running around pretending, going along with the script. Caitlin, baby girl, you have to pretend like you have a back injury. And we have to sit you out this game. You can't play tonight. She can't play tonight against the Phoenix Mercury because of her back. I mean, I'm going to get back to the letter, but I don't want to miss any of these points while they're bright and in my head. My whole point of all of this is like, hey, man, these women just aren't built for the spotlight and the stage and the money they're being paid. They can't handle it. They're not built for it. It's too rough. And I'm talking about the conversation about the league is too rough for them. Caitlin Clark, you can't play tonight against the Phoenix Mercury. And Alyssa Thomas, the night before, pretends like she twisted her ankle and she possibly won't play tonight against the Phoenix Mercury. Could you imagine Pete Rozelle or David Stern or any man running a league that has a chance to, hey, man, we just had a controversial game 2 weeks ago that's got everyone's attention, everyone's talking. And here we are 2 weeks later. We have a chance to get these two back on the court and get TV ratings out of it. And the WNBA, the women's league, let's get these women off the court. Let's not take advantage of this situation. Let's not put our best product and most competitive game and highest rated regular season game we can have. Let's don't do that. Let's devise a plan where Aaliyah Boston, you're not going to play Wednesday night, and Caitlin, you won't play Thursday night, and Alyssa, you've got a twisty little ankle. Let's all go away and put on another bad exhibition game just like the one we put on Wednesday night. They're not built for this. And I say it with some sympathy because it is clear as day. And I don't think Caitlin Clark's hiding it. I think the WNBA, the Indiana Fever. But if you listen closely to what Caitlin Clark is saying, it's between the ears. That's where the injury is. That's where the struggle is. And I feel sorry for her. I have sympathy for her. But these women running around pretending like they're as mentally tough and can do what men can do, they can't. They need tap out time. They need mental health breaks. Give me the name of the woman, that little midget woman that's a gymnast that's married to the Green Bay Packer football player in Chicago, Simone Biles. Remember when she tapped out in the Olympics? That's what they do. And it sounds like I'm taking a shot at her, and I know I called her a midget, but you can call me fat. I got thicker skin. Again, I talk like a man. I don't melt because someone points out that I'm fat. She shouldn't melt because someone points out that she's a tiny, tiny person who, when the going got tough, tapped out. And I'm not saying that's every woman, because Carrie Strug certainly stuck the landing on a bad ankle in the Olympics and all that. But overall, I mean, do you understand what men do? They storm the beaches of Normandy knowing that, like, hey, man, 70% of us, this is it. We're going to die. You think women do that? No, they don't. Nor should they. They're not. The spotlight, the money, the attention, the conversation that they all beg for, they can't handle it. And I don't blame Caitlin Clark. The kind of conversations they've put her in, the kind of talking points, and to look at these 11 Republican congresspeople pretending like they're standing up for Caitlin Clark, they don't care about Caitlin Clark. They just want to use her and milk her for attention and to score some cheap political point that they think is going to help them get elected or reelected.
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0: Recently, a player even appeared to endorse violence against Clark. in a social media post, further fueling concerns about the culture surrounding these incidents. In addition, concerning reports suggest that many of these attacks against Caitlin Clark may be racially motivated. That they just gave you the red meat. And all the Caitlin cult content creators, yes! Someone finally said what we've been saying. This is racially motivated. This is a hate crime. Alyssa Thomas, who snatched Angel Reese down by the throat, who cheap shots at Candace Parker, Nafisia Collier, Alyssa Thomas, that thug who beats up black girls. Well, now she's beating up white girls. Why should you be surprised? You shouldn't be. Then they get, as commissioner, you have an obligation to ensure that every player competes in a safe and professional environment, both on and off the court, free from violence, discrimination, or retaliation. If discrimination or retaliation is occurring and creating a hostile work environment, we support any appropriate investigation by the Department of Justice, the Department of Labor, or the Equal Employment Opportunity Commission. If true, such conduct could constitute violations of federal civil rights laws. It is imperative that the WNBA take meaningful action to address this issue. The league has an extraordinary opportunity to inspire the next generation of female athletes to pursue athletics. You know what? If I'm a true conservative Republican, that you need to rewrite that sentence. We need a woman out here that's inspiring women to get back in the kitchen and take care of their damn kids. And I say that having been, for the past 3 years, one of the biggest WNBA junkies on the planet. But I'm here today to say they put a clown suit on me. They're running a comedy show and a comedy routine, and I fell for it and didn't realize the joke is actually on me. This is a group of lying, conniving women who have talked men into coughing up millions of dollars to finance their little fantasy world that they could run a professional basketball league or any type of business. A bunch of lying, conniving lesbian women could run some league, and they're running it into the ground. And now Congress, which does nothing but destroy everything it touches, government, is like, hey, man, we got a situation we can exploit here. Millions of dollars being thrown away. We got a racial grift we can exploit. Let's get in there and make it about us. I'm embarrassed. Because normally I'm better than this. I see this from miles away, and I hit eject. I don't get too close. Peyton, go out here and grab. It's on the side. It's somewhere over here. If I'm somewhere there's these posters. See if my Sophie Cunningham poster or Caitlin Clark poster. Buying posters and putting them up in my old studio. I'm the biggest clown there ever was. I still like Sophie, but I'm just keeping it real. But the rest of this, and look, I know, this is the ultimate betrayal, I know. But I just, last night, I just felt like a fool. Who could, I'm, Charles should feel like a fool, too, and he's about to come on here because he's watching just as much of this as I am. He hops on the phone with me every time I call to talk about this crap. We've been had. Caitlin Clark and Stephanie White, stay classy, Whitlock, Charles, Maurice. You group of idiots. All right, it's not. It's not. I thought it was. Come on. I apologize. I'll find it. Yeah, stay classy. I apologize. Y'all know I don't like cussing, and I've mostly corrected my cussing. But they're really stay dumb. See, is what they're saying. You group of idiots. You group of men that have fallen for this. And it's a lot of us black dudes. We've fallen for this and got totally invested in the WNBA. And they're pissing on us and telling us it's raining. What was it? Dave Chappelle that did the Rick James spoof about, didn't he do a song, "I Want to Piss on You" or something like, it was R. Kelly he was making, fun of. We've been R. Kelly'd and convinced ourselves that it was rain. Oh, this is rain. Oh, this is lemonade. Sourest tasting lemonade I've ever had. And I apologize for, can't say that I'm gonna quit watching Cold Turkey. I may continue to follow this and talk about it, but more from the perspective of like, hey, this is proof of why you don't turn anything over to an entire group of women. Without male leadership, you're going to get this kind of chaos and dishonesty.
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0: I'm going to let you fire first because you get to say, I told you so the loudest. Your thoughts.
10: You know what these are? Right in here? Whitlock tears. what did I tell you? First of all, I am not going to gloat. I am a bigger man than that. What I'm going to do is I will congratulate the fearless audience. Because I, in the immortal words of Martin Luther Kim, free at last, good God Almighty. I think we're free at last, but this is the reality. You'll be back. It's like that line from The Godfather. I think it's the second. Every time you think you're out, you, Whitlock, pull yourself back in. So today's date is July 9th. My over-under is July 14th. Something will happen. It'll give you a glimmer of hope. And then I'm going to get the message from Hadley. Hey, big guy, you're off today. Jason's going solo for 90 minutes on what he witnessed. I'll talk to you tomorrow. Yeah, Scap, you know it, Scap. We've both gotten that message. So, look, it's a momentary reprieve. We think we're going to be okay. It's football season. But, fellas, don't get your hopes up high. This man will be back because he cannot help himself.
0: Look, if I ever do 90 minutes on the WNBA again, it will be more of me just continuing to burn it down. This thing is a joke. They just told me that this woman played 2 minutes at a time last night because she had a back injury. And I mean, that's just an open lie to everyone's face. They've told me that she didn't walk off the court and quit on her team 2 weeks ago. That's a lie. This whole back injury thing is a lie. Caitlin Clark even said last night, she admitted it. She was like frustrated that like, hey, this plan of playing me 2-3 minutes at a time, that wasn't my decision. Someone else made that decision. She knows how crazy it is.

0: Well, Jason, this is a revolutionary new rotation. It's called the hockey shift.
1: Yes.
0: Right? So so the only other the most notable time a player was put on a time restriction that everyone knew about was Michael Jordan in his second year. Now, if I'm not mistaken, I believe that the coach was Stan Albach, and he was told that Jordan could play no more than 6 minutes per half or something to that effect. And they kept a timer on it, and that really angered Jordan. I get the sense that, and I've said this for a while, I think Caitlin still loves basketball. This is what she's done, trained her whole life. But, and I don't necessarily blame her for this, but Jason, it is my view that she has mentally capitulated. And if she's not completely checked out on the game of basketball, I do believe she has checked out a little bit, at the very least, on her current work situation in Indiana.
1: Scap, I'm going to let you hop in here.
2: Yeah, well, I just have to echo Steve's sentiments, Jason. Like, maybe you'll get off of, I don't really care if you watch, enjoy the WNBA, but maybe less talking about the WNBA. Let me just give you, Jason, a little behind-the-scenes glimpse of Steve and I, and we were talking about LeBron's exodus from L.A. the day after the official announcement, and he and I were like, well, this better be the whole show today for Whitlock. The Laker angle finally, freeing themselves from the clutch of LeBron James. And not one single segment on LeBron or the Lakers the day after. It was all WNBA stuff. So hopefully, Jason, you're ready to just dial in to all of the sports topics outside of the WNBA, because realistically, Jason, I just have to ask, how many people out there, how many viewers out there in YouTube land or just watching all over the world do you think are actually excited and fired up to hear WNBA discourse for 50 to 70 minutes a day? What do you think?
1: I think there's a lot of them, and I think that whatever the host is passionate about is what the audience is going to be passionate about. And I also think you all are piling on me way too much, because if there wasn't a co-conspirator, if there wasn't someone egging me on who, you know, has a lot of experience in the basketball game, has a lot of sports experience, if there wasn't, Charles isn't taking nearly the heat that he should for dragging me further down this hole. Charles, I don't know the answer to this, because me and Charles did talk last night during the game, but I don't know the answer to this. Charles, that game last night pissed me off, and I felt like I was participating in a hoax.
3: Well, first, Steve, Kim, that is not the face of a man who's not gloating. All right, let's get that straight, and let's put you in the same category, Jay. Hey, you gotta figure out which side you're on, Jason. You clowns to the left, jokers to the right. You know, you get in either line. But let me address this Congress letter, because I'm gonna explain this in layman terms what just happened. Let's go back to 1979, Indianapolis, and Jason Whitlock is playing youth football, and he's turning it up. And you meet a little boy from the other side of town, he can't wait to see you. He's heard everything about you. And the first chance he get, he knocks the crap out of you on your backside. Okay. You're thinking, whoa, boy, he got me. I better get up. And you're getting up slowly, and everybody's walking back to their huddle, and all of a sudden there's a commotion. And you look up. Oh, wow. It's Miss Whitlock running on the field. and she runs to the huddle of the other team, and she grabs the little boy by his face mask, and she starts scolding him. Don't you hit my baby like that again. Don't you be that rough to my little baby. That's essentially what Congress is doing with Caitlin Clark. And I don't think any of them are sports fans enough to realize that's what they're doing. They're making it worse. They're making it worse. And Jake, I'm gonna tell you something. I love the NBA. Look, I mean, I get behind all sports. This is gonna sound crazy to you, but there's storylines going on in the NBA, WNBA right now. That's way more exciting than what where the NBA's version of a locust is gonna end up next. It just is. We've

0: we've watched that movie about 4 or 5 times now, you know, and that's why nobody's talking about it right now.
1: Charles, do you also have Asia Wilson above Tom Brady all time? Is she a more compelling athlete than Tom Brady? Are you on that talking trend as well?
0: See that? Hey, that's what I was expecting today. Y'all just get those punches in. Let's get them in.
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0: I'm gonna ask you, last night was an embarrassment, man. There's nothing. I don't like being lied to, and like at least tell me a good lie. They're telling really bad lies. It's like, hey, Caitlin Clark is the reason to watch, but you're only gonna get her 2 minutes at a time, and it's because of some back injury. And

0: everybody's pretending like this is normal. It's not just the lie Stephanie White and Caitlin are telling, the league is telling. It's like the lie the media is telling me. Everybody else in the media is going along with this like there's nothing unusual. That's what has me really, really pissed off and has me just like, what an idiot I am. You know, I'm Archie Bunker, and I've sat here and pretended like these women are capable of building a non-chaotic professional sports league, and they're just not.
1: I understand exactly where you're coming from. When my son was growing up, well, he used to try to con me all the time, and I always knew it, but if I thought it was a good con, I'd reward him without telling. But if he told me something that was lame, get away from me. Man, that's disappointing. That's the best you can come up with. I'm not really as mad as you are right now, because I told you 2 weeks ago, Jason, I know a lie when I hear one. They're lying to us right now. That's not what happened. Here's what's happening here. So it's the fact, you know, the fact that everybody's going along with it. You know who I think is having a harder time going along with this story than anybody? Caitlin Clark. I think Caitlin Clark wants to hoop. Caitlin Clark wants to play basketball. Hey, the WNBA has a game tonight. Phoenix Mercury, Indiana Fever. It should be mandatory for Lisa Thomas and Caitlin Clark to play in that game. They should call ESPN and say, no. I know it's not scheduled to be on your network tonight. You got to put this one on. We got to get as much coverage as this one as possible. I mean, go back to 1984 when Kurt Rambis just clocked. I mean, when Kevin McHale just clocked Kurt Rambis in the eye. Man, they were showing it in the promos. they were showing it in the promos. You know, the Congress didn't come to the aid of Kurt Rambis, and that's assault. If he did it on the street, Kevin McHale could have went to jail. But they was playing it on the promos. It got everybody amped up. Oh, man, that's about to be a fight here. You know, everybody's glued to the TV for the next game to see what's going to happen. Come on. Surely there's somebody up in Capitol Hill who had the foresight to say, no. This will do more harm for this woman than it will good. But then somebody came back and said, yeah, but it's going to do us a lot of good to make people think that we're on it. So there's the problem. You know, the circus is coming to town.
0: Steve, I'm going to give you a final thought, and then we're going to move on.
2: Couple things. That Rambis foul, that was actually just two free throws. Wasn't even a flagrant. There was no such thing. And they actually had a skirmish. They just said, all right, guys, get it out. Play ball. That's all that happened. Couple things. Jason, a couple of weeks ago, maybe about a month ago, wasn't there a guy that covers the WNBA specifically for Indiana, got his credential pulled, right?
0: Scott Agnes, yes.
2: Yeah, so that was a warning shot. So let's say there was a young, aspiring Jason Whitlock on the beat, writing for whatever paper. And I think you'd probably be the one guy that says, wait a minute, who's zooming who? 2 minutes at a time, GTFOH. You'd probably write columns, have fun with it. I think a lot of these guys today, it is so access-based. They got to get their soundbite. They got to get their videos in. That the threat of having their media credentials pulled is very, very apparent. That they're very leery of it. My view is, and I've learned this the last couple of years, I can watch a fight off TV. I could take the quotes from a press release, bring my own views. Now, there's certain access I can't get. But you know what it makes you, Jason, when you're less reliant on access? It actually makes you more honest. If you want to be brutally honest and just say what you got to say and have some fun, you can do it that way. But I don't believe that the current media members that are actually at the games on a daily basis and have to be there, I think there's a tacit understanding, do not bring this up or don't bring it up too much.
0: Scap, I'm going to let you frame up. Why do you think we should be talking about LeBron James? This is the fourth or fifth episode of LeBron moving his show, circus, wherever he wants. We're going to talk about it, but I part of me is so cynical as it relates to LeBron James. I think he knows where he's going. I think this is all a part of the documentary that he's shooting about this upcoming season, that the whole thing is a script. And again, it's like, it's what sports are being turned into. I've said it forever. They're just a TV show, and they just continue to prove me right more and more.
3: Well, look, I don't necessarily think we should have been talking about LeBron James. Jason, I referenced earlier, Steve and I were talking in the aftermath of him deciding to leave the Lakers, that I think that there is, it's more of a Laker-focused story. And I think Steve would agree with me that finally the greatest organization in NBA history escaping the clutches of LeBron James. The day after, I thought it was a big story. Now, as we limp on into whatever it is, day five since the moratorium lifted, or maybe it's only, it's like day three or day four since the moratorium on free agency lifted. But you would think expectations are that we would know by this point where LeBron was going. That looks like it's at least several days out now still at this point. I mean, I'm honestly with you. The LeBron kind of nausea of the whole thing, or fatigue, I guess I would use the term. I mean, you're right. We've been here, done that. However, I will say this. It's been 8 years, Jason. Like, typically LeBron was doing this kind of movement, this dance every 4 years. Now, this is the longest individual tenure that he's had in any one specific place. So it actually is the first time LeBron has been hitting the free agent market in quite some time. I don't think necessarily that his decision is going to indicate or dictate like who the odds on favor are to win the NBA championship, particularly with the teams I think he's circling around at this point. There are teams he can go to that I think would make more of a basketball, make more sense from a basketball standpoint for him. I don't think necessarily that he's going to pull the trigger though and make this decision on for basketball reasons.
0: I think part of my fatigue with LeBron, even though I do find this somewhat interesting just in terms of exploring his narcissism and just his, but like, man, the all-time greats, I mean, literally, when I think of Jim Brown, when I think of Barry Sanders, when I think of Michael Jordan, they kind of leave you wanting more. And I know Michael came back for those 2 years with the Washington Wizards or whatever, but you know, Michael certainly, that first retirement left us wanting more. And even his second retirement left us wanting more. And then he gave us probably a little too much. But I think like LeBron and this whole decision 2.0 is going to, it almost screams, hey, I learned nothing from the first decision, that I'm actually going to do it again. And I can't, you know, sometimes I come up with excuses for LeBron. I can't come up with one here. The guy's just a narcissist, and he's learned nothing since the decision.
3: Well, that, Jason, and the league is kind of, basketball has kind of passed him on at this point. I mean, the NBA. I look at how successful, look, I know you pointed it out, and it is definitely accurate and spot on that the tracking numbers, the way they track the data of viewership has changed fundamentally. However, this was a successful postseason, I think, for the NBA with the emergence of Victor Wembanyama as a major storyline and the New York Knicks captivating like most of the basketball world's attention. LeBron, I think, is kind of feeling a certain way. Like, hey, what about me? The game is forgotten now about me. The guy has been the central figure for 2+ decades now. I think this is kind of a way he's trying to hijack the news cycle and jam himself back into the spotlight.
0: Charles, you got some thoughts here?
1: Well, I've had this argument for the last 5 years. I don't think LeBron and the Lakers has been nearly as relevant as people think they've been. I mean, you talk to a diehard Laker fan living in Los Angeles, they'd have to agree with me. I saw something last night, and they was trying to compare LeBron James' Lakers tenure with James Worthy's. And there's no comparison to it. Oh. This is And I was thinking about this last night. Is LeBron James sitting back and he's saying, let me make a calculated decision on where's my best chance to go and win another championship? Or is part of him saying, hey, let's let everybody go ahead and sign, and then we can make this whole summer about, you know, about me again. The attention can come to me and where I'm going to go. And then I'm thinking, okay, well, there's a third part to this also, because I find it hard to believe that he's going to go somewhere where they're not going to be able to take his son also. So I think that's what hurts Golden State in the whole deal.
0: Steve?
2: I want to make this clear. Whoever said that LeBron and James Worthy, if that person said that LeBron had a better Laker run or places him above big game in the Laker hierarchy, blasphemy. They should never be taken seriously. And Charles, I would suggest you lose their number. Couple things. To be fair to LeBron, in terms of wanting to leave us wanting more, right? To be fair, no one's ever been this good or this effective for 20 plus years. So it's kind of unprecedented. This is not like, remember when Hakeem Olajuwon was a Toronto Raptor? Remember that, guys? It actually happened. Patrick Ewing was a Seattle Supersonic, and then Shaquille O'Neal was half the Eastern Conference. It's not the case. So this is where it's a little bit different. Is much as we may not like LeBron, or me and Scap specifically, he is still an effective, very good player. I think the problem was, we go specifically to our city in L.A., Jason, there's no doubt about it. There is a fatigue. There was, and there had been for at least 3 years. And the biggest thing that I found out, and because I did a couple local radio interviews last week as this news broke, Jason, I was far from the only Laker fan in recess. That was surprising. And we had major sports figures like Fred Rogan. He's been an institution out here in L.A. for NBC and Radio 710 AM. He flat out said, LeBron did not feel like a Laker, didn't feel like one of us, and that clip went viral, and I think that is the case. Look, LeBron can still play in the league. Is he the type of player now as the number one guy to lead you all the way to the O'Brien Trophy? No, he's not, but in terms of leaving on his top, he was never going to do that, but I have to give him some credit. When he leaves, he will be a better player than probably 90% of the Hall of Famers in the past who struggled to the finish line.
0: Scap or Charles, you got a final thought?
1: Well, I just got one quick comment about this. Kobe Bryant once said in an interview, and I tried to find it, I'm not gonna hang around and play on the team and average 14, 15 points a game. I won't be around that long. He was basically saying, hey, when the day come where I'm not the man anymore, see you. I'm not finna ride alongside anybody else. You won't see me getting 14, 15 points a game. I'll be out the door.
2: Yeah, but Charles, we did see him leave out the door shooting about, what, 40%? Same day.
1: Hey, that was higher than his team average.
3: And, Steve, that was, you got to realize, like, he ruptured his Achilles, then he played 6 games, and then, like, 18 games. And then he came back and he was playing a full season and he realized he didn't have it anymore. And he said, this is going to be it. So like he accrued 2 immediate season ending injuries. The seasons after he ruptured his Achilles, the year he ruptured his Achilles, he finished 5th in league MVP voting and he was 2nd in the league in scoring. He averaged more points per game and scored more points than MVP LeBron that year at the age of 28 when LeBron was 28. So Kobe was still arguably the best player in the NBA and a top 5 player the year he ruptured his Achilles. Then we didn't see him again until his age 37 season. And he was like, okay, I don't have it anymore. My body's betrayed me. I'm out. Because to Charles's point, Kobe wanted it to be a possibility. Maybe not the best player on the planet every single night, but he wanted it still to be a reality that on any given night, he might be the best player still alive. When he couldn't do that anymore, it was time to go. So say what you will, LeBron is playing at a magnificently high level right now, still probably a fringe top 20 player, but he is going to be the 3rd best player on whatever team he decides ultimately to go to. Kobe would never have done that. Jordan would never have done that. So like, while he might be playing at a physically high level, he is going to be the definitive third option on a team next year. I don't know. If that's the way you want to go out, that's a decision, I guess.
0: it's a decision I would make. So, you know, because anyway, I'm going to stop. I want to stop there because there's something else I want to get into. And I'm hopeful, I want to stop with the Kobe and LeBron.
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0: Do you have anything? I talked yesterday and earlier this week pretty extensively on two shows about Marcellus Wiley and the debt feud is what I called it yesterday between Marcellus Wiley and his wife and the way this thing has spun out. Do you have any thoughts on either how I handled it or just your own take on what we're witnessing?
2: Well, I think you make a great point about are we living our real life or are we living up to an identity or a nickname? I think there's a lot of truth in that. However, this has gotten wild. Usually, And I get it, there were some legal issues involved over the weekend, but when a couple that is more than just private, let's say they have any type of public profile, when they make it a divorce announcement, what they usually say is, we're going to handle this matter privately. It's no one else's business. Please respect it, right? They're airing it all out. I thought it was wild that there's the term voodoo curse. It's gotten to that point. This sounds like one of those R. Kelly videos, like Trapped in a Closet, where he lays out a whole story. And I just, this is just my opinion. And you illuminated something that I was wrong on. When I first saw the clip of Emmanuel Acho on Twitter, I thought he was piling on. He really wasn't. He was actually laying out the case like, guys, this is kind of what I saw. And I thought it was very fair. Tip of the cap to Acho. But Jason, I think I'll go back to my original point. Everything is out there now. There's always three sides to a story. Her side, his side, and probably whatever the truth is lies in the middle. We have to let this thing play out now. If I was Marcellus Wiley, from this point forward, I would just hunker down for the legal battle and let the evidence speak for itself.
0: Scap, you got some thoughts?
3: Yeah, no, I'm with Steve. I saw Wiley's official statement on X or whatever the other day, and I think it was well-crafted. Whether he wrote that or somebody else wrote it for him, that's what I would do. I would say, listen, I would love to comment on this. I will a day and a time will come that I will be able to. That time and that day is not now. I have to just let the legal process play out. I would, those are kind of the wordings and the verbiage I would use if I were him. That's what he's doing. And I think, Jason, just overall, you're a friend of his. So I think it's important to know, like, these guys are never who we think they are. Like, you never really know anybody, right? Like, the first time that hit me with celebrity or whatever was the Tiger Woods situation when he flipped his cart and his wife beat the hell out of him with a golf club. And all of the stuff then came out afterwards about Tiger Woods. But basically, the people that you see on camera or on air, whether they're media personalities, celebrities, athletes, whatever, we don't really know anything about their actual personal lives. And still we don't know. We have speculation here saying whatever, things coming from different sides of the story. Like Steve said, there's always two sides to every story. I think we have to wait and hear whenever the legal element of it plays out and we can hear him officially speak on it. Hell, maybe he could do it here with you.
0: It people say that frequently in terms of, as it relates to celebrities, that, hey, we really don't know them. I take it a step further. It's like, I really don't know anybody. And because we all have public lives, private lives, personal lives, and everybody is somewhat of a mystery. And so I'm going to land the plane there for me. You got a thought you want to share on this or reaction?
1: Well, I'll say this: when this first came out, I was, I felt bad for Marcellus because I'm thinking that there's nothing that she's even saying that makes this guy seem like that he's harmed her in any kind of way. And then I read the statement that he put out, and I no longer take it the whole situation serious, because when I read that my wife has been putting voodoo curses on our family, I mean, This is the funny season here. I mean, my wife is putting a voodoo curse on our family. Ooh, boy, I can't wait to hear elaborate on that one. I mean, I think everybody should just hold on for a minute here, because I think this thing might get a little interesting, because I've never heard a man say a wife put a voodoo on my family.
3: Charles, I want to be clear real quick. I want to jump back in real quick. I did not mean, when I said I liked his statement, I did not mean the voodoo curse statement. I meant the one where he said he's like focused on his children and that he's going to let the legal process play out and not say anything else. That's the comment that I liked that he said.
0: Well, Scab, let me ask you, because when you did say that, I did, it's like, hold on, did you read the whole statement? And like, and I say that just, oh yeah, the whole statement on X, there's a lot covered there, and I don't think that was wise strategy. I get why you're in a defensive position and you want to protect your brand. But I don't know if this protects your brand as much, because the first thing that raised eyebrows for me was like, for years I've been documenting things and I've got emails, I've got text messages, I've got, it sounds like, recordings or whatever. And that's like, man, they got a movie. This is Sleeping with the Enemy 2.0. I just, less would be more here, but I get the instinct or the emotion to react. But
2: Jason,
0: yeah,
2: another reaction that I had, be very wary of going on reality shows. I think it does something to people psychologically. Main character syndrome, doing stuff like that. And I don't watch them. I've never really watched them. I watched The Real World on MTV the first two seasons. It was such a new thing. It was a novelty type of act. But I actually buy something, and there's credence to the fact that Marcellus's wife may have changed after her experience on that show. That the person that came into it may have been a completely different person after it for whatever reason. But there almost does seem to be a case. There was a psychological altering of herself and probably other individuals who have been through that process.
0: Steve, you've lived out in California your whole life. I lived out there for 10 years. And one of the things that I noticed about myself, and I didn't like it, and it plays a little part of the reason why I left. No one in California, or particularly in Los Angeles, they're never satisfied with what they have. There's always someone else that has more. And you're just trapped in that, I got to get bigger and bigger and bigger. And so when I hear the voodoo deal, you know, for me, and I didn't go into a lot of detail on this. I think I'm saving it for Harmony, and maybe I want to get G. Craig Lewis back on to talk about it. But that is what I believe a part of a satanic ritual. If you want to have the ultimate fame in Hollywood and you want to go on Real Housewives and be super successful and spin it off into a brand, and you're sitting around fantasizing about, hey, can I pull off what the Kardashians did, or 10% of what the Kardashians did, or 20% or whatever. It's like, oh, okay, you know, I got to do some kind of ritualistic satanic spell that's going to, you know, that I hear and see, and it's part of the reason, you know, I just wanted to leave LA, man. I think it makes you all, you're never satisfied. You're always trying to keep up with the Joneses. You always got to have the best house, the best car, send your kids to the best schools, have the best jewelry. And that's, you know, in a different culture and in a different environment, Anna Marie and Marcellus might both be different people, but out in LA, again, Steve, to me, it's like kind of, you're kind of an odd duck in LA in terms of not having, no, you've always been like, no, man, I only want so much. It doesn't take a whole lot for me to be happy. I don't have to be as rich as Mario Lopez.
2: Well, yeah, me, I'd like to be, but I don't need to be. It's a little right. Different. But again, Jason, I'm pretty content. As long as I get to read a book in my office, watch a few ball games, make a living, not work too hard, I'm good. But I do think that, and I think you're specifically talking, because I'll be honest with you, I don't know that many people with that type of hunger just for more. I generally hang around people like myself. The five people you hang around with, that's the average of what you are as a person, or something to that effect, right? But Jason, once you get into that industrial complex of wanting to be an actress or a brand, and you start getting on these shows, now you're putting on a front for everybody. I think there's a very good chance that Anne Marie may have been a relatively normal human being. She gets put through the car wash, and she's a different type of person. I think there's a very good chance of that. But I've also had a theory. You and I have talked about this. My belief is, in general, if you are a celebrity of any nature, you need to marry someone that's absolutely not even known. I just think there's such a dynamic when you are competing for headlines and competing to be more famous than your spouse. I think that could lead to some issues.
0: Charles?
1: Well, you know, it was... Normally, I try to stay out of people's personal business, you know, but when you release news releases to the public, then it's free game. You know, we all get to be a part of it. And it was reported that she was upset when she got kicked off the Real Housewives of Beverly Hills. Well, I tell you what, you want to become attractive to another producer on one of these Housewives shows? Let's see. Let it come out that you married the guy that you say sexually assaulted you 2 years after he did it. Oh, and you also capable of putting voodoo curses on him and the rest of your family. Wait a minute now. This one was a little bit more interesting than we thought she was. Hey, why don't you come on back to this show? I'm laughing at this whole deal now. I'm looking at it differently. The more Jason said it best, you know, probably less is better. Because the more I hear, you know, the more I'm starting to giggle at it, to be honest with you. I'm starting to giggle at a matter that you shouldn't be giggling at.
0: Scap, is there any way for you to connect Kobe to this before we get out of here?
3: No, I don't think so. Just other than the fact that I must have seen, guys, a snippet of his overall release. Because if I had seen voodoo curses alleged in there, I wouldn't have said I liked it. I liked the succinctness of I'm not going to talk about it now, which is what he should have said from the very beginning.
0: Yeah, I don't know what tweet you were reading. Hadley, send Scap the full tweet. We're going to let you guys go. Hadley, send Scap the real information. He must have missed that.
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0: Welcome to the Harmony Channel. I'm Jason Whitlock. Thank you for joining me. We're going to continue the conversation about Nolan Wells, the 18-year-old Mississippi young man that died in a boating accident, as far as we know at this point. I want to pick up the conversation, and Shamika Michelle is going to join me. I want to pick up the conversation. There's an actress by the name of Jennifer Lewis, middle-aged, older, black woman, been around for a long time. She's written some poem that she has dedicated to Nolan Wells. And I think this poem illustrates the conversation that Shamika and I are going to have today, that black people over social media, and you would have to think some over Facebook, which is part of social media, I guess. I was talking about X and Facebook or whatever, Instagram. They're rooting for, hoping, seemingly praying that Nolan Wells's white friends killed him. They're rooting for that. This is the great what about Brett Favre moment they're looking for, because we've seen these constant videos over social media of black people harming white people, and we want a what about Brett Favre moment, and so we want a what about Nolan Wells, and so that will be the answer to anything you've seen involving black people beating up, harming white people. Carmelo Anthony, I had someone email me. It was over Facebook. See if I can. I want to read this verbatim because it blew my mind. Like the willful ignorance and or just the lack of logic driving your perspective, that you would email me this and that you would think you had made some decent point. Not going to say the person's name because he didn't send it. You know, this is one of these email messages that didn't come with curse words or name calling. And so I'm always appreciative of that. I can't believe the way people write on Facebook and they're comfortable putting themselves out there like that. But anyway, Jason, help me understand this. There's very little punctuation here, or there's no punctuation. It's just a string of words. But anyway, Jason, help me understand this, and I believe he wants a semicolon or something here. Why are the white kids not being treated like Anthony? I think he's talking about Carmelo Anthony. Then he says, from what I can see with Anthony, it was a rush to judgment. With these three white kids, it's let's look at the facts first. Does it not seem strange to you that all but one made it back? No, I don't want to get caught up in the punctuation, but I mean, the utter lack of communication skills is mind-boggling to me. To write all that's got to be probably four or five different sentences, and there's not one piece of punctuation in that whole deal. But regardless, he has somehow analogized what happened to Nolan Wells on a boating accident that we have no idea what caused his death. He somehow analogized it to Carmelo Anthony and Austin Metcalf. And so I wrote the guy back, and I was being respectful, I think. And I just wrote, Carmelo Anthony stabbed Austin Metcalf in front of 15 to 30 witnesses. Carmelo Anthony told police he stabbed Austin Metcalf within minutes of stabbing Metcalf. And so what happened to Nolan Wells is a mystery at the moment. And I say, your question doesn't seem real or sincere. And then I put question marks just to indicate that I'm baffled. Like, how can these two things be analogous? Carmelo Anthony stabbed someone in front of a bunch of witnesses. He's on camera running away from what he did. He's on camera telling the police that he did it. There was a rush to judgment because there was a rush to confession, because there were eyewitnesses that saw it. It wasn't a whodunit. We didn't need an autopsy report. How did Austin Medcat die? Well, he died with paramedics trying to revive him to life after he had been stabbed in the heart. It's on tape. So when it's on tape and there are 15 to 30 witnesses, and the 15 to 30 witnesses, many of them were the same skin color, if that's important to you, as Carmelo Anthony, it's like it's indisputable that Carmelo Anthony killed Austin Metcalf. Now, I guess you could debate whether it was self-defense, but a jury's already debated that. And most people with common sense didn't need a jury to understand, like, hey, man, a guy can't push you and then you get to stab him in the heart. But the thinking is so primitive and illogical, so detached from reality, that all I can do is pray for this person. He's incapable of figuring out what the difference is between Nolan Wells dying, no autopsy, and in a way that you hate to say it, but it's commonplace. Kids getting drunk while out partying on boats at a party cove. It happens virtually every summer weekend. Someone's going to get too drunk and drown. Someone's going to fall off a boat, get hit by another boat, get hit by a propeller. Something is going to, and it's going to be a tragic accident. Someone just literally emailed me. See if I can find this email. But they literally just emailed me today, telling about a story that I believe maybe it was in the St. Louis area. Let me see if I can find this email, because I literally just did it earlier today, this morning. Yep, no, this is in Wisconsin. Just a few weeks ago, kids were out on Iwakuchi Lake in Wisconsin. They were drinking and illegally wake surfing at 10 p.m. One of the kids off the boat got hit by the propeller. He was killed and found days later, 90 feet down in the lake, 2 days after he graduated high school. All white kids, no Ben Crump, no national news coverage. Then he thanked me for the show. What more than likely happened to Nolan Wells happens virtually every weekend. And so all the people running around saying, man, you got to tell your kids to avoid white friends and being in any place where they're the only black person. This is lunacy. This is an illogic. And here's Jennifer Lewis, an actor, going on with the charade. And she's written a poem that paints her as insane, but maybe she's just a reflection of the insanity that is pervasive throughout America. Play the clip.
1: Stop killing our children, son of a... We don't care if you think you're rich. We love our children and the color of their skin, and we're getting tired of being called as the next of kin. You twisted monsters are going too far. Don't you know your own children will suffer if you keep magnifying this civil war? The people are becoming more and more empowered. You can hide your face, but not your soul, coward. Once again, we love our children and the color of their skin.
0: It's embarrassing. It's embarrassing, and I apologize for saying that. When she burns in hell, let me shut up. Shamika, we'll start with Jennifer Lewis here, and I think Jennifer, it's probably wrong on our screen. I think she spells it with one N. That's my mistake. But anyway, you know who I'm talking about. The audience knows who I'm talking about. Shamika, your thoughts here.
2: Is she talking to other black kids? Because that's who's killing black children, other black children. I don't know why this is so hard for people to understand or grasp. I don't even understand the desperate need that black people have to be so oppressed, that they have to just, you know, that the need they have to feel like white people wake up every morning thinking, how can I get a black person today? How can I keep a black person down today? There's a strange desire and need that so many black people have for their lives to just revolve around white people. I don't understand this. It's very silly for this woman to get up here and do this speech, this poem, whatever. There were 9 people shot here over the weekend during the 4th of July celebrations. They were shot by black people. So I don't understand this idea that we're going to pretend like that's not happening and then magnify something that doesn't happen often and probably in this situation didn't happen at all. White people killing black people is just not an everyday occurrence. And what is an everyday occurrence, people are ignoring.
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4: If we can lie to ourselves that, hey, we're not the problem, we get to act like, hey, black culture is normal and it's no different than anybody else's and it doesn't need to be corrected or fixed. Don't you see? Don't you listen to the hardcore rock music that white people listen to? They've got the same problem. And then they dismiss, and perhaps it's because we don't understand data, we don't understand math, maybe we've been so poorly educated, we don't know that 2 + 2 = 4, we don't understand per capita, we don't understand that, like, no, you're far more on a percentage basis, based on the data, you're far more to be hurt in an all-black crowd than an all-white crowd. Because white people don't turn to deadly violence as quickly as black people. That's just a fact. And then you have to ask yourself, and maybe people don't want to do the work, maybe they're incapable of doing the work, maybe their brains just don't function at this level. You have to ask yourself, why is that? And then people like me will say, well, you've adopted the wrong culture, and you've adopted the wrong mentality and the wrong set of values. And at some point, then you, where I'm at, I'm just like, hey, man, are there groups or whatever that don't have the capacity? And again, as I continue, and I'm almost finished with the book Out of Africa, or Out of America, I'm sorry, that's about Africa. And I look at the tribes and the cultures over there and how primitive and how savage they are and how illogical they are and how not advanced they are, or how far they are behind Western civilization in terms of technological advancement, reading, a form of writing that's easy to understand. They're just behind. And we got a group of people over here in America thinking, hey, let's connect with that culture and that ancestry that's way behind the rest of Western civilization, involved in religions that are crazy and satanic. Let's connect with that, because skin color is our primary determinant. It's just a lie that we are committed to telling ourselves so that we never have to address a problem. And so that's why people are literally begging, praying that one of these white kids killed this black boy. And they can't wait. They're sitting around dreaming of the tweets that they're going to send to me and you and anybody else that was like, hey, man, let's just wait on the facts. Let's wait on the autopsy.

0: autopsy. Doesn't seem likely that the kids killed it, but even if one of these kids killed him or got in a fight with him or wrestled with him, and he doesn't change one single word that I'm saying here, because regardless of race, played no role in whatever happened to him. Because white kids will fight amongst themselves, black kids will fight amongst themselves, and accidents happen, particularly if you mix alcohol in. Me and you talk about this stuff all the time, and we're going to continue to. But holy cow, we just keep coming back to the same conclusion of, like, this feels hopeless.
1: It does feel hopeless. And actually, Jason, you're right. It won't change what we're saying. There was a young woman who died, I believe, in the DR maybe 2 or 3 years ago. She had gone on vacation with her friends, and there was video of them being in a fight. Nobody, Ben Crump didn't take that case on. You know, he didn't try to get to the bottom of that. There is this obsession with ambulance chasing when the races are mixed. And that's just what it is, because we don't care about the actual facts. I saw someone call the per capita argument a weak argument. And it's not a weak argument when we're killing each other at greater rates. It's an actual fact that needs to be addressed. And you're right. There's something going on with black people that they feel 2 + 2 = 4, which may be why they are trying to push this whole black English argument, as if black kids can't learn at the same rate of white kids. It's just so silly. And I don't know where we got to the point where our expectations are so low, where we got to the point where we will just jump to such a negative conclusion first. I didn't see anyone saying maybe he couldn't swim, or as you said, maybe he was hit by a propeller. Anything could have happened. But the first thing people jumped to was sharing pictures. He was the only black person that didn't make it back, when there were other black people out there at that party who made it back. You know, it's just so silly that the arguments that we'll go with and we'll run with, because we refuse to just be logical. I don't have very much hope because of that, because of the refusal to just try to see things in a logical manner.
0: Shamika, tell me if this has happened to you yet. But I used to think to myself, man, how as a black person in the 1800s could you be free, have some sort of wealth, and just go along with your life as if, hey, yeah, oh, they got slaves down the street, no big deal, I'm just going along with my life. Or how, you know, because, again, I'm born in 1967, but how people were running around in the 20s, 30s, 40s, and 50s, and like, there were places you couldn't go, clothes you couldn't try on, but people just kind of went on with their lives. And I'm telling you, I hate to say it's a bad look, but, like, if they put a no blacks allowed sign out in front of, driving into my neighborhood, I think I would drive right on through, come on into my house, and not give it a second thought. and literally just like, that's interesting, but doesn't apply to me. I'm good. I hate to say.
1: I would put one on my door. Doesn't apply to me and my family, you know, but yes.
0: It's like, now I understand. I was like, oh, this is what they were thinking. This is what, and I'm just saying, the deeper I dig into history and the deeper I dig into, like, what this is really about and how we got here, that, and how this game has been run on, hey, don't assimilate. Make sure that you're different. And that you finally figure, oh, man, that's the devil talking. Because Western civilization, whether we want to admit to it or not, it's based on the Bible. And we're being offered the opportunity to assimilate into traditional Western civilization. And we're saying, nope, I want to connect back to Africa. And without giving it any, it's all based on skin color. We don't know what religions they practice over there. We don't know how they practice whatever religions they're practicing over there. We don't have the interest to even understand the history of the religions that are practiced. They got dark skin like us. That's what I'm supposed to do. And no more thought than that. I couldn't imagine being that stupid, that unplanned, that unresearched. But again, that's how many people operate because, you know, we don't even think about the women or boyfriends or whatever we lay down with, who we have babies with. We put no thought into that. Hey, this person can barely speak English. Should I have a baby with them? They smoke weed all day and drink and use. Should I have a baby with them? Not a care in the world.
1: Yeah, and it's funny because for generations, they did assimilate. When we look at pictures of our ancestors, let's say my great-grandmother, I don't even have to go back far, my grandmother, they assimilated just fine. And I have an uncle, my great-uncle, he's 97 years old. There's a video on YouTube of an interview that was done on him because he's a Korean War veteran. And they were asking him, like, how did you cope coming up during a time when you couldn't use certain restrooms?
2: Have you ever met a single person in your life that enjoys paying taxes? No, no one does. If you can't sleep at night because you have a huge problem with the IRS, I've got some free advice for you. 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
8: Welcome back to Sarah Gonzalez Unfiltered. I am Sarah Gonzalez. 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As usual, I've been in a neutral mood. I am wearing Freedom Fighter on my lips. 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So, I've got a shot and a chaser. Yesterday, we talked about Graham Plattner just like digging in his heels. I'm not going to drop out. And, it turns out, spoiler alert, he finally suspended his campaign. Now, just as a refresher here, remember, the final piece of evidence that was the nail in the coffin for him was the woman who dated Graham Plattner, the one of three women who were in the New York Times piece, already expressing very, very bad toxic behaviors from this guy in their relationships, finally went out on the record. Now, remember, she didn't go out on the record at first. She didn't express that he sexually assaulted her in the way that he did, because she did agree with his Democrat policies, and she was worried. She had like some problems. It felt icky for her because she wanted him to succeed in his political candidacy on that regard, but she felt finally compelled to tell the truth. So let me play Graham Plattner coming out on X and officially suspending his campaign.
9: Hey everyone, it's Graham Plattner here. I think, as many of you know, over the past couple days, I have faced some very serious allegations, and I just want to make it clear, this is all false. The things that have been claimed did not happen. It's not real. I just want you to think about, like, what you would do as a regular person in a position where a much larger world, large forces, we're working against you personally to accuse you of the worst thing that a person could do. A corporate media system and the political establishment got to act as judge, jury, and executioner. Accusations are supposed to be the beginning of things, not the end. There is a reason that this is happening now. I only have until July 13th. Until I am officially the nominee. This was the last week to try to get me off of the ballot. We are suspending campaign operations.
8: It's rather ironic to me that he references the Democrat establishment, the Democrat Party. He is under attack by all of these large forces. He was the golden boy. He was the guy that they were all getting behind until they realized it wasn't just the Nazi tattoo. It turns out you can't trust guys with Nazi tattoos to be good people. Now, the Democrat establishment is, you're going to be shocked to hear this, planning to bypass voters and choose Maine's next candidate themselves, which I think tracks with the Democrat Party these days.
10: As you know, the Maine Democratic Party has been working around the clock to develop a process to replace our U.S. Senate nominee that is open, inclusive, transparent, and fair. The integrity of this process is just as important as the outcome, and we are committed to ensuring that Democrats across our state can have confidence in both. Unfortunately, Graham Plattner's team has repeatedly reached out to us in an attempt to put their thumb on the scale of what this process looks like. We have repeatedly reiterated to Graham Plattner's team that they have no role in determining our next Democratic nominee for the U.S. Senate, nor in determining what this process looks like.
8: So they say they held a meeting with over 100 state committee members who voted to hold a nominating convention to choose a new nominee if there is a vacancy to fill. So they're going to announce the full timeline details for how the nomination process will move forward, information about how to participate, and requirements for candidates soon. But don't worry. They are, their transparency is important to them, they claim, I guess. And so it's just so interesting to see, I guess maybe the Democrats don't care at all about democracy because they keep choosing their own people without allowing the voters a say at all. And joining me now is a friend of the show, Adam Johnson. You best know Adam as the lectern guy from January 6th, which, by the way, go check out his book, Taking a Stand. You can find it at unlicensedfurnituremovers.com. Also joining me in studio is actor and Blaze TV contributor Matthew Marsden. You can follow him on X and YouTube at Matthew D. Marsden because he has to be fancy and add that middle initial. He is English, of course. So welcome to the show, guys. It's good. It's good to see both of you. Adam, if you will just allow me, it's great to see both of you. It's really good to see Matt in person.
11: I know, right?
8: It's really good to see. First Buddy's back, baby. And it feels good. So I want to, let me go to you first, Matt. How shocked are you on a scale from 1 to 10 that the guy with the Nazi tattoo, who also said that women deserved to be raped, who also, the list goes on of all of the crazy things. He said that a veteran deserved to die. I mean, it's just like, gosh, if you can't trust a guy with that stellar reputation, who can you trust, you know?
11: Well, I think sometimes you just got to take people by their words. And, and we've been saying this for a very long time, and you've been saying it for a very, very long time on the show, that you just take people by their words. And it's not only that, it's the policies that the Democrats are pursuing anyway, which are really, you know, they're evil. So are they really going to attract the best kind of people? The fact that he got this far is staggering to me. Well, it should be staggering, but it's not really, is it? I mean, it really isn't. If you look at the bench that they have, which is very shallow. I mean, they've got nobody. So are we shocked by it? No. All I'm doing right now, I feel like, you know that GIF where the black guy's eating the popcorn and you're sitting down and watching it? That's what I feel like. I just want to see them implode and let them show their true colors. And I hope that people are paying attention finally.
8: Yeah. Yeah. It is. It's really, really interesting, Adam, because when you look at the Democrat Party history, okay, Graham Platner finally suspended his campaign. But remember, it took the additional Politico article for the Democrats to go, oh, okay, we don't want anything to do with that guy. They were fine with all of the other stuff. They were fine with the New York Times article that had three women who did not know each other. It's not like they got together and concocted some story. Three separate women who all said the same thing. They published it. It still wasn't enough. You still had Elizabeth Warren. You had Bernie Sanders. You had Cory Booker. You had Hakeem Jeffries. You had everyone in the Democrat establishment still running cover for this guy. And then all of a sudden it became too much, right? So, but you should expect that, I guess, from a party who, I mean, let's go back to Virginia not that many months ago where the Democrats decided the guy who said that someone's children deserved to die was the guy that they wanted to pick as their candidate.
12: I'll go even further back. Didn't Bernie Sanders have a book he wrote or a series of poems about rape fantasies for women? I mean, these are these people. And I think what you have to look at, Democrats aren't just a party that is evil. They will do anything to win, which is completely different than Republicans. It seems like all we want to do is shoot ourselves in the foot, you know?
8: Yeah.
12: And if we're going to push forward here, we should look at Maine. Maine stood a very good chance at having a Republican senator, which would have been game-changing for us. We need these votes for the SAVE Act. And I think their Democratic Party, they're just following the communist playbook of, if you don't like the person, we don't care. We're going to push them forward because your vote doesn't vote. I mean, this Kamala Harris, didn't the same thing just happen in 2024 when Joe Biden failed for his debate? They pushed Kamala Harris forward? No, this is their playbook. So any Democrat looking at this should understand your vote doesn't actually matter. This is not democracy. They will do what they want to win, and you will eat the bugs and be happy.
8: Yeah, I completely agree. And you know, on the topic of Graham Platner, you just start thinking, who thought that this was a good idea? I mean, you could go down the list of all the Democrats. You're like, who thought Kamala Harris was a good idea? Who thought these people were a good idea? Graham Platner, it's interesting. I'll tell you who thought Graham Plattner was a good idea. Dan Moraff and Leanne Phan. These are the independent activists who are responsible for handpicking him and, of course, vetting him or not vetting him at all to make sure that he was their ideal candidate. Watch.
13: How did you find Graham Plattner?
14: Well, so, I mean, we went through thousands and thousands of prospects. We, you know, through a number of means, you know, assessed just a huge amount of people. Then, you know, Leanne pulled up this video of this guy with
8: this guy is not
14: farm.
8: Real.
11: This isn't real.
15: My name is Graham Plattner, and
8: real.
15: I live in Sullivan, Maine, the owner of Frenchman Bay Oyster Company.
14: And then she pulled up his FEC history and saw, you know, the money he'd given to Bernie Sanders you know, some other people. And that was enough information to know that we had the best prospect that we'd maybe ever seen.
11: This is bad lip-syncing. This is not real.
8: No, that's really real. That's really real, you guys. That is, no, that was real. I want to know why everything he says is a question. Why is it a question? That's how it acts. Like, I think, Matt, if you were trying to play that part, you would not be able to... that voice is like indescribable.
11: Do you know, there's a great, if you guys like that bad lip sync, you remember the bad lip syncing
8: yes.
11: they did? Okay, there's one that they do on Game of Thrones. And he sounds like one of the characters in the game. Just go watch it. It's brilliant. It's called Medieval Fun Timeland. And it goes to the guy, the bald-headed guy in Game of Thrones. That, of course, you don't watch that kind of thing. But it talks just like that, okay?
8: I wonder if he's gay. Who knows? You know, Adam, the jury's still out, I guess.
12: Well, if he's not gay, he's definitely a cuck. I mean, let's be honest. Again, he brings like Bernie Sanders and also supporting this main Democrat, both of them, which are rapists. So, or at least, you know, fantasizing being rapists. Look, the Democratic Party does not have real leaders. If you look into any of the people they're promoting to say, we're going to find the right people, be the right people. I mean, these are the, you know, all the ex-influencers to Democrats, they don't have serious people. They are people who are emasculated, mm-hmm. who do not actually celebrate anything of what being a man is. Mm-hmm. But, you know, but they can't even define what a man is or what a woman is. So status quo.
8: Yeah, I mean, kind of to your point, let's go ahead and listen to our friend Dan Moraff talk about his vetting of the candidate.
13: At this point, you hadn't vetted Graham Plattner. You hadn't done a full scrub of who he is. How did you go about vetting him?
14: We paid a nice firm a whole chunk of money and got some stuff back. Some of what you've seen on the news we got back. Other stuff we didn't.
13: Did the vetting process turn up the tattoo that became so controversial?
11: Californians from Saturday Night Live.
14: No.
13: The Reddit posts, did that turn up in the vetting process?
8: TikTok.
14: The firm
8: Hello?
14: Sent us.
11: That's a yes. That is absolutely.
14: A thing, and it had some of the posts,
8: yeah.
14: but it didn't have all of them.
8: Oh, not all of them. Just some of them.
13: And what did you think about that? How did you think your way through the fact that he had posted these things on social media?
14: I said none of this will or should stop him from becoming a U.S. senator.
13: And what was your thinking there?
14: I think if what the voters wanted were people who were grown in vats and had never done or said anything that they might regret their entire lives, we'd have a very different country. Part of our thesis here is that people do not want their candidates grown in vats. They want people who are real human beings, and they want people who do not look and sound like the vat-grown people who've been leading this country off a cliff.
8: Oh, my God, Adam, to your point. Is no principles, no values, no morals. He's like, I think your standards are too high if you want a candidate who's actually a good person, who doesn't talk about raping women and raping people who, you know, what did he say? He was like, if someone breaks into my house, I'm going to rape them, but not in a gay way. But Dan Moraff is like, if someone breaks into my house, I'm going to rape them, but in a gay way, because I am gay, allegedly.
12: This is, he looks like he could quote The Notebook word for word verbatim. That's what he looks and sounds like. And I mean, like, we look at these people and we have to surmise that they're not serious people. They're giving marching orders. I'm running for a local race right now. Mm. And there was a deep dive into me. Everything I've ever said, everything I've done has come out. And, you know, the worst thing I've done is, you know, Sometimes I don't bring my shopping carts back at Walmart because it's Walmart.
8: Oh, sue me. Whoa. Okay, now we have to fight. Just kidding. If that's the worst of the worst, I mean, come at us, I guess. Let me end with this and I'll get your thoughts on this, Matt. Democrats, I just want to remind everyone, Democrats ran cover for this guy until they just absolutely couldn't. The dam was breaking. There was just no way that they could continue. And by the way, what I heard was there was more that was still going to come out on Graham Plattner. And that was why the Democrats were like, okay, what's today? We have like a week before we can cut this thing off. Let's just go ahead and preempt that because we know what we're dealing with. But just as a reminder, Jen Psaki, who was one of the ones who was running cover for Graham Plattner, now all of a sudden, Jen Psaki, the first expose with the three women, not enraging, I guess. Now, everything is deeply enraging.
16: It is an end to what has been an unpredictable, incredibly tumultuous, at times fascinating, simply because of the political story, and ultimately deeply enraging political career for Graham Plattner, enraging for all of us. And we have covered this race from the very beginning on purpose, because I think it's important that we don't put our heads in the sand and just project upon all of you what we think and only talk to people at a table in Washington, D.C. I think one of the most important things we can do is listen to voters, to watch and to try to understand really what is happening in this country, even if it doesn't totally make sense.
8: Well, voters picked him, but also, Jen, poor man's Peppermint Patty, just last month, you were running cover for him.
16: There's going to be more coming at you. Has your campaign, and this is, I'm just putting my own campaign operative hat on here. Has your campaign been working to figure out what an opposition file with any additional allegations might have in it? Do you know that on your end? Have you thought about it?
17: Oh, I've thought about it extensively. I mean, here's the thing. I've lived my life. I was there the whole time. Much of the allegations that have come out as of late are literally just lies. And so, you know, I don't really, they've already gotten to the point where they're moving into just making things up. And if we're already there, I don't know what else they're going to make up, because I don't know what's going around in the very weird minds of Republican operatives. And so the idea that they're going to try to scare me out of this race is rather laughable.
16: That's certainly what they're trying to do. And even that threat of trying to Biden you, as they're calling it, is certainly part of that.
8: Matt.
11: There's so much to unpack here, because if you look at the candidate, right, you're looking at a candidate just as a person, if you're going to run, and Adam said this, you know, if you're going to run that they're going to dig up everything.
8: Mm-hmm.
11: I don't mean to like educate this individual who's going to run for Senate, but you can have your tattoos removed.
8: Before.
11: That's the first thing. Sure. I hate to say it. You think you didn't look and go, this might be a bit of a problem. Maybe I should get rid of it. But there are some people, I mean, people don't go into politics for all kinds of reasons. They don't. We talk about this as people that are on social media. It affects our families.
8: Mm-hmm.
11: So it's a calculated risk. If you've got all this stuff in your background, what kind of a person says, you know what, I'm gonna go and run?
8: Right.
11: What kind of a vetting process, as you alluded to first, are they going through? And are they going through this vetting process? Do the people that are doing it know so they can control them?
8: Mm-hmm.
11: And did they say, don't worry about it because we have a control on media? And if they did say that, because listen, the Democrats, this isn't their first rodeo. Like, they have run people that are horrible. We've had people who've had Chinese lovers, Chinese drivers, you know, that were spies, and they've got away with it.
8: Yeah.
11: This is actually really good, because it means now, and I do attribute the new media to it and what Elon's done on X, they cannot hide anymore. They cannot get away with this anymore. So there's an evolution going on.
8: Mm.
11: I think it's been business as usual is a particularly bad candidate, of course. But really, they've all been bad candidates recently with them. Tallarico is another classic example. Horrible, horrible candidate.
8: Yeah.
11: But they're running them. And I think that they're losing their grip on the media, on the machine that they had to push forward. And that's, that can only be a good thing, right?
8: I would hope so. I would think so. Adam, what are your thoughts on that? Last word.
12: I think these things are actually very intentional. So I look at it as a 4D chess, right? If you know you did background research on a person, you pulled him out last minute, what you can then do is put someone in new, very close to primary voting, where the OPPO research, the money that is necessary to run this campaign and hide things, isn't there because the DNC is broke. So strategically, it makes sense to maybe build this guy up and just plug someone else in because Democrats vote blue no matter who. Mm-hmm. I think this might have always been the play. It seems to be the playbook they're going after time and time again. And I wonder if this is just the new strategy moving forward.
8: Yeah, I would guess that if this was California or this was New York, this was somewhere where they knew they were going to get a Democrat candidate elected, no matter who it was, because there were just too many Democrats. They had a stronghold. I'm just not sure that they even sub out. Mm-hmm. I think that they only do this in places where they're like, oh, crap, we really need to win this seat. So this is going to be our play so that we can select someone. But in the blue strongholds, I don't think they give a crap about any of these morals or values or what the person has done in the past because they're just all terrible people. Anywho, let me thank our sponsor and then we'll be back with more home title lock. So if you're a homeowner in America, the FBI has been warning about a type of real estate fraud on the rise called title theft, and your equity is actually the target. So let me tell you how it works. 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
5: So we mentioned the lack of morals and values and principles within the Democrat Party. And I would say, like, I stand by that remark. But I would also say that there is this conflict brewing within the Democrat Party, that there's a certain faction of the Democrat Party that does actually have principles and morals. They're just terrifying principles and morals, namely the Democratic Socialists of America. They're overtaking the party, and they are unhinged. They are dangerously radical. Let me just give you their plan, which, spoiler alert, is to destroy America from within. Watch.
6: And, you know, we have a unique responsibility to act from the heart of empire, the belly of the beast. The most important thing that we can do is take that empire down from within.
7: Our role ultimately is to facilitate our own empire's failure in ways that we can, ultimately to overthrow our own empire.
8: U.S. imperialism is not a thing that can be reformed away. It has to be overthrown through revolutionary struggle.
9: And to build a mass movement that can use the leverage of workers to hit the kill switch on American imperialism here within the American empire.
5: I'm going to take them at their word. I believe them. I believe that that is what they want to do, enact socialism and overthrow the capitalist state. Here's one more for you.
10: We're not here to make the Democrats a little bit better. We're not here to, like, get the little crumbs. We're here to actually enact socialism. And socialism is not just better capitalism. It's overthrowing the entire capitalist state.
5: I mean, Matt, you got to at least, I at least admire that they're finally saying the quiet parts out loud. They are finally embracing the socialism aspect. They're finally saying, yes, actually, that is what we want. Now, what I would argue is what they really want is communism, mm-hmm. but they're like creeping slowly to that. So now they're at least admitting, oh, yeah, you guys said that we wanted all of these things. Well, it's true. Actually, we hate capitalism and we are here to destroy it.
11: Yeah, and I mean, that guy couldn't even overthrow his kitchen. Did you see the mess? Like, I was just, number one, I was distracted by his kitchen, how messy it was.
5: Well, get a picture of that, Stephen. I want to see it.
11: And number two, were they the most ugly people
5: they
11: ever?
5: They really are.
11: They couldn't overthrow anything. They couldn't overthrow a friggin' omelet.
5: Well, I just like that he kept saying, but our empire, I'm like, sir, you're not in a Star Wars movie. Okay. Okay.
11: They are cosplaying, right? I mean, those people couldn't do anything. I mean, they'd be knocked over by a strong wind. What are they going to do? You know, yeah. Listen, we've said this for a long time. They've been emboldened so much, and now they're just out there saying the truth out loud, right? And what I want the American public to do and the people that watch this show is to really take note of what is going on in the UK, because they're doing the same thing there. They're actually being a little bit sneakier over there because they got elected and now they're just going full on communist. Mm. And it is weird how it's hitting Europe and it's hitting the United States. I think that there's Americans still have that healthy distrust of government, and of course they're armed, so that really makes a big difference. But they are here. The communists are here, and they're trying to take America down. They're doing it by, because here's one of the things, Sarah, is actually conservative Christians are having more kids, right? So and I think I was talking to a friend of mine last night, and he was saying that like Democrats are having like half the amount of kids. So they're actually going to die out. So they have two options. Either they kill the opposition or they flood us with illegals. Mm. And they've tried flooding us with illegals and they've done very well at it. But that's been stopped and ICE is deporting people. So what is next? It's a bloody revolution. Mm. And take them by their word. They mean it.
5: Yeah.
11: They're psychopaths. Look at them.
5: Yeah. Now, I will say at least the good news is I'm going to say we're going to come out just fine if it's us and those yahoos that were on that call who they didn't even look like they knew what gender they were. Is that the guy that you were talking about?
11: Yeah, look at his kitchen. Come on, dude.
5: Yeah, there's a lot going on there. You can't trust someone with too much clutter in their kitchen.
11: What, not on camera?
5: You can't. Listen, I'm not buying that you're going to overthrow my whole country with a kitchen looking like that, Adam.
12: Well, you know, to be honest, these Looney Tunes is what I'm calling them. If you look at what they are doing in their personal lives, they have destroyed the beautiful creation that God made, first and foremost, by rejecting the gender that God assigns them. Mm. This is what they do. So I am not surprised when they have this rhetoric saying we're going to tear things down from within. They've torn themselves down from within. So I do believe them when they say these things. And this is even outside of Charlie Kirk being assassinated. Mm-hmm. This is even outside of Trump being shot at. I trust these people to do exactly what they say. And, you know, I have to be this person who's fair and reasonable. We didn't get here overnight. We got here over decades. Mm-hmm. And we sold ourselves this politeness, you know, by my parents' generation. We're not going to talk about politics at the dinner table. We're not going to talk about it at work. We're not going to talk about it at, you know, at places where it's just, we're not doing that. That's how we got here. We got here through silence. And if you want to win the way back forward, you need to bring these things up every opportunity you can, because they mean what they say. And they are, we have Trump in office. We have a lot of great stuff going. But if you think they're going to come back, because there's always a pendulum shift, and be any less, if they're going to learn their lesson, no, it's going to be more. So wake up, have these conversations, show up for midterms.
5: A freaking men. To your point, actually, while a lot of them are saying, oh, by the way, Stephen, you said you had a good picture of, actually, I think that his what he said in my ear was, I have a picture of one of those.
13: Yeah, look out for Hazel and Sarah. Don't mess with them.
5: Ooh, I'm so scared. Oh, man. That's about right. Doesn't even know what gender they are. But to your point, Adam, about all of this, you know, you have the people who are saying all of these things, the socialism aspect, but then you got people who you really do need to be scared of if we don't take charge and come out full throttle in the midterms, because it's not just the people who are finally saying they're socialists. We've got just full-on commies in America, which I don't understand why we're not, like, cracking down on. I mean, that's pretty bad when you have an American Communist Party and they're just allowed to exist. Like, what are we doing here? But you have Jackson Hinkle, who is one of the members of the American Communist Party, who is, he's actually in Tehran right now, leading a bunch of people in a Down with the USA chant. Watch.
14: Down with USA!
5: I agree with Representative Randy Fine, who said that this is treason. He said, arrest him the second he lands back in America. And I don't any serious country would do just that. Any serious country would understand what's at stake here. We're literally at war with a country, and he's over there waving their flag saying, down with USA. No, I'm sorry. You don't get to participate in this thing that we call America because you are a traitor, Matt.
11: 100%. I mean, I cannot tell you how disgusted I am by that, especially as someone who, you know, has come here and loves this country deeply, and that someone who was born and raised in America goes and does that. It's absolutely unbelievable.
5: Yeah.
11: Absolutely unbelievable. I mean, we are literally at war with them. At war with them. If he's arrested when he comes back, he's a very lucky boy.
5: Mm.
11: You know what I'm saying?
5: Yeah. No, you're right. But also on the flip side, though, I'm like, I don't think you should trust Iran. I don't think Iran's like, you're waving their flag now and you're saying down with USA. And if you don't think that they would stab you in the back the first chance that they got, you're not looking at history. I was going to say my friend. Well,
11: they do,
5: my friend.
11: They do it to their own people. So
5: I know.
11: Why wouldn't they care about this moron?
5: That's what I'm saying. That's what I'm saying. And by the way, if that happens, I hope the United States is not going to save him.
11: Not at all. Absolutely not.
5: You get what you deserve. Play stupid games, win stupid prizes, Adam.
12: Oh, I think that video is great. Did you see the look on his face? It was shock, terror. Oh my gosh, what am I doing? My life is over. My entire career. I have sold out completely. I personally want to know where the funding is coming from. Is it personal finance? Did we not cut USA too much? But again, this guy, it's flash media, and that seems to be what's winning over these politics, these policies. And I will say, like, that's a terrible concert. I would never buy tickets to that. I mean, send me to Taylor Swift before whatever the hell that is.
5: It was remarkable how unenthusiastic he was when he was down with, to your point, Adam, maybe it was fear. Maybe it was his whole life flashing before his eyes, but he's like, down with USA. Like, if you're going to be traitorous to our country, at least have some enthusiasm is all that I'm saying. Now, let me go ahead. It's a joke, people. Okay. Don't email me. It's a joke. President Trump spoke about the dangers of communism. I believe this was yesterday. Here is President Trump.
15: Communism's a disaster. It's been proven to be for thousands of years under different names, but same thing. In many ways, and I've said it, and then I said, boy, that's a pretty big statement. Then I realized, you know, a couple of people said, I think you're probably right. I think this country, with this thing that's going around, is in more danger than it was during World War I, World War II. If you talk about September 11th, if you talk about Pearl Harbor, that was big danger. I think the concept of us going communist, because one thing that happens when you go communist, you never come back, never comes back. You die in squalor. You die a horrible death. You die in squalor. And it gets very evil and very nasty.
5: Show me the lie.
11: Look, the thing that is very different about the United States of America is the United States of America is the beacon of freedom in the entire world. America goes, and there's no coming out of it. When Trump says that other countries don't really come out of it, they can. But they can because of the United States.
5: It's a great point.
11: If there's no United States, there's no coming out of it. And that's for the entire world. So it is very, very, very serious. And listen, we've been saying it on the show for years that there have been people that are undermining this country. I don't think that Trump has gone far enough to eradicate it. And I think that in the same way I've said about the UK, to sort the UK out needs more of an authoritarian, like a benevolent dictator for a little while. It's going to get that way for the United States of America because, as Adam says, this is very, very deep. People have been asleep at the wheel for decades. They've completely infiltrated the education system. They own Hollywood. Everywhere you look, they're embedded. And these are communists.
5: Yeah,
11: and absolutely. It's a very serious problem.
5: Adam, last word.
12: I look at you know, it's a deep seated problem. I am a non-interventionist, have been forever. When Iran kicked off, you know, I was very quiet about it. Go on my Twitter. I didn't talk about it much. And then I did some soul searching. I looked into what we're dealing with, and we have to understand that there is a difference between fighting a war and fighting corruption. The wars, they come and go. There are personality differences. There are resources. Corruption is a thing we're actually fighting. And corruption is a thing that is deep-seated that we have to root out. We have to root it out of all of our systems, all of our processes. And if we look at what's actually going with Iran, there is a... God, this is a two-hour podcast. We can dive into it later on a personal one. But it is necessary for America to maintain their status as the superpower, dominant power that runs the monetary system. Because just as Matt said, if we're not in control, there is no salvation for other countries in a political sense. And that is really what we're dealing with. That's really where we are. So being a non-interventionalist, being someone who is not, you know, fully on board with war, I understand that long gaming, understanding that the success of America, it's not just about us, it's about the world at large. We have to see this through, and we have to make sure that we are on top when we're done.
5: Yeah, yeah, you're absolutely right. All right, we've got to take another quick break. We'll be right back.
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5: And all this, and instead they're just in the streets assaulting police officers. You have two police officers who were assaulted while trying to break up a July 4th block party in North Charleston on Saturday. One of whom was a female police officer. You had multiple fights breaking out. Additional gunshots were fired. And where are these kids' parents? Is what I'm wondering. They had multiple firearms, a makeshift spear that were recovered at the scene. And let me play for you guys. This is a statement from North Charleston Police Chief Ron Camacho.
2: When we're dealing with juveniles, we get judged at a very high level. And we here, since I've been here, we have changed our policy in certain ways on how we deal with juveniles. But we need some help. You know, we really do. We need some help. We need some help from the community, because stuff like this is getting dangerous, and it's becoming an issue. It's becoming an issue across the United States. I am looking for any way possible to try to solve this issue of unruly juveniles. It's very complex and probably the most difficult thing that I've had to deal with in my policing career.
5: Let me show you Raleigh, North Carolina. Where there was some more teen takeovers of the town, just absolutely running wild, beating people in the streets. This is, again, the next generation of, I would say not CEOs, but instead the next generation of cellmates, I guess, in Memphis over the weekend. Let me play for you. This is a teen who shared quite the message towards law enforcement officers, with bystanders just standing there listening to this. I'm going to kill a cop tonight. And then that was the streets of Memphis later that night. Where are the parents? Where are the parents is what I want to know. Stephen, that's enough. I can't. I don't know if it's parents farming out their parenting to screens, to video games, to I don't know. But there is a serious problem. That is what I do know. There is a serious problem in this country with parents being completely absent and not teaching their children to respect adults, to respect property, to respect authority. Just to, you know, I don't know, have ideals and morals and standards and values. And I wish that I knew what

0: Adam, I'm going to get your thoughts first.
1: Oh, you ready for some hot takes?
0: Please.
1: Well, first of all, you don't solve this without, you know, again, this goes back to the generational issues we're talking about. We need fathers in homes who are promoting masculinity, not whatever the hell that is. And how long are we going to call them teen takeovers? I mean, I've seen these videos. It's very exclusively, it's the Black communities.
0: Yeah.
1: It's the Black communities doing this. And the deeper issue here is these things are being organized. You don't get that amount of people together to do these things with organizations. So we're talking about social media, not just advocating, but also promoting these things. It's the same thing that happened with BLM, same thing with Antifa. The funding is coming from somewhere to start these things, promote these things, and see these things happen. And the same thing that we have, the issues with the ICE and aliens in our country, until we start arresting people, charging people for aiding and abetting and promoting the destruction of our country, we're not moving forward. These small arrests will do nothing. We need the CEOs, we need the managers, the business partners to be arrested for aiding and abetting the destruction of our company at every single segue.
0: Yeah, Matt, your thoughts?
2: Well, what Adam said, I mean, you got to say the uncomfortable thing out loud is there's a problem with the Black community. There's a problem with, just on the whole, with fatherlessness. It's increasing in white families as well, but it's a major problem in the Black community. And at the end of the day, these kids are being failed. That's the sad thing. Like, no, everyone comes out the same. Everyone should have in America the same opportunity and the same education. And that's really tragic. I grew up without a dad. I was very lucky that I had family that were close to me. And I grew up, you know, I hate to say it, we grew up in the before times, right? We grew up in the times before social media. We grew up in a different era. And I come from a very poor background. So, you know, there is a way out and there's a lot of people that are doing it, but it is an absolute cultural thing that is exacerbated by not only social media, but music. It's been very destructive. I've been looking more and more into the influence of music over the past few years and how it has demoralized and debased certain sections of the country. What I would do in this instance, to be quite honest, because you've got to stop it where it is and then deal with the underlying issue. And by the way, well done for voting Democrat for all these years. As you can tell, it's really helped the Black community. They've really, really helped you. It kills me because it's not the kids' fault. Honestly, it's not. Whether they're that young, they need father figures. They need to have people to guide them. And it really is a failure in the community. But what I would do is I would call in the Marine Corps and I would have them circle them and I'd have it closing, closing, closing, closing. I'd get them all, ship them off to Pendleton and I'd go, all right, let's have it. You want to be a tough guy? Let's see if you can go through PFC Smith here. Mm. And they need to understand force and power. They need to understand it because this is going to get worse and worse and worse and worse. And as Adam said, there's no consequences to this. And the only way that you can do it, unfortunately, is you have to meet it where it is with force. It's the only way. They're saying, I'm going to kill a cop tonight. These cops are so overwhelmed. And by the way, think about what we've had over the past 5 to 10 years, right? A cop acts badly or not badly, but inappropriately in any way, shape, or form, their life's gone. Mm-hmm. It's destroyed.
0: So I would argue even if they don't act inappropriately, even if they do a procedure that is in their training, it is in their own training. I'm referring to the case of George Floyd. That was in their training book. Mm-hmm. That's how you subdue someone. You get the autopsy report. It wasn't the knee on the neck that caused the death, and yet that guy is still behind bars, to your point.
2: Who would be a cop now? And right. By the way, can we stop having female cops?
0: Yeah.
2: Can we please stop having female cops? It's putting them at risk. And listen, one of my closest friends is a female cop, and she says, you know, there's all, unless you've got the great equalizer with you, and even then, it's just a disaster. We need masculine men in the same way we need masculine men as fathers to guide these young men, because that's what it is. And this is going to sound kind of like very lib of me.
0: Uh-oh. I don't think. Uh-oh, I already hate it.
2: Go. No, but I don't blame them. I don't blame them. I think that when you don't have any parameters, when you don't have anyone to tell you that it's bad and you

0: you're brought up in this culture, that's all you know, and they're being enabled. I think that they, these kids deserve a chance.
1: I agree. You know what I mean? There's, I agree. Yeah, go ahead, Adam, because I have mixed feelings on that, but what's your take?
2: Well, it's twofold, right? So there's a reward system based on acting the way they do, and there's also a lack of discipline mm-hmm. on the end of this, right? So you're basically taking your actions have consequences, whether they be positive or negative. What we're doing is saying your negative actions don't have negative consequences, and your negative actions also have positive consequences. So they're literally being trained like Pavlov's dog we hear a bell, this thing gets its attention, we're not going to be punished. As a matter of fact, we're going to be rewarded for this. So to Matt's point, we're talking about the formation of a child's mind. They've seen these things for their entire upbringing, their entire lives. And they said, this is the thing that gets me rewarded. I won't be punished. I will continue to do those things.
1: So then let me ask you this, Matt, because I think this is an interesting conversation. We've only got a couple more minutes here, but do you think that Carmelo Anthony should have been charged with murder?
0: 100%.
1: Well, but so he was responsible for his actions, because I'm just trying to, I think it's an interesting conversation. You're saying it's not their fault, but it is when they get charged with that. Do you see this as a distinction?
0: I do, but that's like with these particular things, you can't take every single, you can't do a blanket statement, right? And you have to take every single case as it comes, right? So for example, there's a difference with kids being running wild, and that there is an element of the conditioning of Carmelo Anthony, but also I don't believe that he was in the similar kind of circumstances as like these kids that you're seeing, mm-hmm. and to stab someone, we've seen it in the UK, to stab someone in the chest, I mean, that just takes unbelievable brutality. And sometimes there is an element, a psychological element, right, that someone isn't right in the head. I'm not saying that's the case with them, with him, but I think that on the whole, you have conditioning of these young men that don't have anyone in their lives to guide them. And they'll act up. There was this thing in Africa, there, this, because the poachers, a bunch of bull elephants were killed. Mm-hmm. And the younger elephants that came up were just like smashing and destroying everything around them. And then they brought in another adult bull elephant and it calmed them all down. Mm. Right. That's in the animal kingdom, let alone with humans who are way more intelligent and should have way more about them. But I think that we are, as Christians as well, we have to be compassionate to them. It doesn't mean they don't get punished. It doesn't mean they get spared the rod.
1: Yeah.
0: But we do need to take these things into consideration.
1: Yeah, I just think it's an interesting conversation. I tend to agree that they're not responsible for culture, but they are responsible for their own decisions is kind of where I would draw the line. Anyway, that's a conversation for another time, because we got to take a quick break. We'll be right back.
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1: Matthew D. Marsden everywhere because he's extra fancy. My friends, Adam Johnson, Matt Marsden, I appreciate you guys. 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